0: President Trump met with top aides in the Situation Room on Friday. That meeting reportedly took about 2 hours, but at the end of it, no deal was announced. The New York Times and Axios report that President Trump sent tougher terms to Iran for a peace deal in an effort to exert pressure and to speed up the process, but it's unclear what changes were made to the potential agreement. This as the Strait of Hormuz remains closed to ship traffic and the U.S. continues its blockade. And with a focus on the Middle East, President Trump has expanded the role of the U.S. ambassador to Turkey, Tom Barak, making him special envoy to both Iraq and Syria.
1: Iran's parliament speaker wrote in a post on X he does not trust America, quote, "We do not gain concessions through talks, but through missiles," unquote. President Trump says he is not afraid to return to military action. Meantime, Iran's president has reportedly submitted a letter of resignation to the office of the supreme leader. The letter states the president and his government have been excluded from major decision making. Staying in the Middle East, Israeli troops have captured a strategic mountain topped with a crusader-built castle in southern Lebanon. In the deepest incursion of the country in more than 25 years, the military reported on Sunday. And the U.S. and Senegal met in a friendly match in Charlotte. That's leading up to the World Cup. The U.S. won 3-2.
2: We're continuing the run down the right side. Options in the middle. Balogun is one of them. It's Balogun! Balogun gets his goal!
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1: Demonstrations continue at the Delaney Hall Ice Center, where people being detained are on a hunger strike. That's after a violent Saturday night.
6: They used the barricades to charge the police. They were met with direct blasts of tear gas and flashbang grenades. It took about 2 hours of a real back and forth to finally clear the streets. Dozens of canisters of tear gas fired into the air, igniting on the ground. Officers on horseback were used, as well as riot police with shields, trying to push them back towards the end of the night. Demonstrators lighting fires on the streets using placards and signs and debris to try and light those fires. Officials in New Jersey still say it's just a fraction of the protesters who are actually violent.
1: Steve Harrigan reporting there. Department of Homeland Security officials deny claims of poor conditions. They say those inside are receiving three meals per day and clean water. Conservatives are speaking out against what they're calling the Stop Nick Shirley Act, which passed in California. The bill is meant to protect immigration service providers from harassment.
7: Why do they have to create this bill specifically for immigrant communities, immigration support services? And what Mia Bonta didn't say when she spoke in front of the assembly was it also includes health care. So we know, like Medi-Cal, for instance, there's there could be hundreds of billions of dollars in fraud just in Medi-Cal.
1: Nick Shirley on the Big Weekend Show on Fox. Meantime, the former Prince Andrew is under investigation again, this time for an alleged encounter with a woman at a royal horse racing festival in 2002. Now, that's according to the Sunday Times. Police are looking at events as they consider wider possible crimes by the former prince. I'm Jim Ossman, and you're listening to Fox News.
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1: The following program was previously recorded.

Over 2,000 years ago, I walked this earth, teaching, healing, inspiring, and preparing to make the ultimate sacrifice. For God so loved the world that he gave his only begotten Son, that whoever believes in him shall not perish, but have eternal life. What if today you and I could talk voice to voice, and you could ask me anything? You are listening to the Jesus Christ Show.

0: It is the Jesus Christ Show. I am your holy host. Happy to be with you this Sunday, as I'm with you every single Sunday, right here, answering your questions and talking about the things that truly matter in life, and of course, the afterlife. I encourage you to be bold and brave and go to the phone with your theology question or life situation. 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
1: Joanne, welcome to the Jesus Christ Show.
2: Yes, Jesus, my grandson was hit by a car, and he died. But before he was hit by this car, his best friend had killed himself. And my grandson had been drinking, and he had been drinking quite a bit because the doctor said that he should have never been out walking. And in the middle of the night, he left a friend's house, and he was out walking down the highway. And he got hit by this car. And the guy that hit him said he wasn't really sure if my grandson fell in front of him or stepped in front of him. But I've been talking to people at church, and I know my grandson believed in God because him and I had several conversations about it. Mm-hmm. It's just that he had strayed away for a while, and then he was coming back to the Lord when this happened. And people at church have told me that if he didn't get back with the Lord, that he wouldn't go to heaven. But I know in my heart that he believed in you. And I don't believe that he stepped in front of this car on purpose. I need you to confirm that this boy is going to go to heaven.
1: There is nothing in what you told me that would make anybody who believes in Scripture to think that he does not have the opportunity to be in heaven. Nothing. And you can't let those, even in church, you can't let those that would be gossips and sitting and pouring forth this garbage, which has no purpose anywhere. No purpose anywhere. To what end would it be for people to debate that theologically or otherwise in a church? It doesn't bring anybody back. It doesn't change anything. And it's vulgar. It's a vulgar use of their time together. And it just seems so, disgusting for people to go back and forth over something like that. But for you to worry, when God understands all these things, and it says that a moment is to 1,000 years, and 1,000 years is to a moment or a day to God. You cannot comprehend the fact that God is outside of time. And so the time that it takes for somebody even to pass is more than enough time for God to be in contact. Or to give, we just talked about people rejecting God unto death, and unto death in a human sense. Even humans have different ideas of clinical death and all of these things, brain dead, all of these things. And God has opportunities and makes sure that every human being has the ample amount of opportunity to receive or to deny God.
2: Well, and, see, I've been praying on this ever since this happened. For the Lord to give me a way to acknowledge that my grandson is okay. And this morning, it just, the feeling came over me. I had to call you because...
1: Is God good?
2: God is wonderful.
1: Is God
2: all
1: faithful?
2: The time. God is good all the time.
1: And God is faithful?
2: Yes.
1: Then there's your reassurance.
2: Yes. And I know it was the Lord that had me call you because I had... I am so disappointed in these people at my church.
1: As well you should be.
2: Because I've had three ladies say this to me, and when they said it just like they stabbed my heart, and I thought, no, God's not like this. He can't be like this.
1: Why would they say this to you?
2: I have no idea, because they told me, they said, well, was he saved before he died? And I said, yes. And they said, well, if he wasn't saved, he won't go to heaven. And I'm sitting there thinking, oh, my Lord, no.
1: No, don't grieve for him twice. There's no need for you. The whole point is that you trust God through all these things. And trust God that if there was a way, that way was taken. And you don't need to be listening to the cackle of hens in church or anywhere else, of people sitting there and mindlessly talking about something they could know nothing about. They don't know what was in his heart. They don't know how the situation, how it went down. None of that. At this point, it just becomes gossip.
2: None of us know what was in his heart at that point.
1: Absolutely.
2: Only him and God knows.
1: Absolutely. And you should be at peace with that.
2: And I want to thank you. I think I just needed somebody to affirm what was in my heart, what I believed in my heart, and what I believe in the Lord, how I believe in the Lord.
1: Well, you need to walk strong in that and shut down when people talk about that. Walk away and say, it's not for us to discuss. It is in God's hands.
2: Oh, thank you, Jesus. Thank you so much.
1: Go in peace, Joanne. I know that that is a very ugly thing to experience and very sad. But the fact that it's compounded with people talking about these things just riles me up. Proverbs 11:12-13 says, whoever belittles his neighbor lacks sense, but a man of understanding remains silent. Whoever goes about slandering reveals secrets, but he who is trustworthy in spirit keeps a thing covered. And this attitude, you know, people talk about so many different things in the church. You can go into all kinds of churches and they're going, you know, all out with video presentations about adultery or homosexuality or something like this, and you don't see them going as fervently against gossips, which are talked about more than the two of those combined, and the concept, the hatred that fills people when they try and the terms that are used in scripture for a gossip is like the gossip monger, like somebody trying to sell you stories door to door. It's not a pretty vision. And the intensity in which these things are spoken about in scripture are quite heavy about the gossip. And really, when it comes to things like this, the church should be there to comfort you. It says in Deuteronomy 29:29, the secret things belong to the Lord. They don't know. Yes, academically, you could say anybody who doesn't believe prior to death is going to hell. Academically. But you don't know situationally the individual and what they choose and where they are with God, or what how God is speaking with them in those moments, those tiny little seconds to you on this earth, but eternities to God.

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7: 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In mid-2017, we received the news that nobody wants to hear. 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

0: It is the Jesus Christ Show. I am your holy host. Happy to be with you this Sunday, as I'm with you every single Sunday, right here answering your questions and talking about the things that truly matter in life, and of course, the afterlife. I encourage you to be bold and brave and go to the phone with your theology question, dealing with God, religion, spirituality, worldviews, the Bible. Or if you have a life situation question, we call them that because, believe it or not, if things can go from good to bad, they can go from bad to good. I'd love to hear from you as well. 800-520-1534. That's 800-520-1534. 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
1: Good morning, Holy Host.
0: Hi, how are you?
1: Pretty good. How are you?
0: Good. What's your question?
1: My question is about Hebrews 6:4. A friend and I have had a serious discussion over the past week because she gained her salvation, you know, back in her, I don't know, late 30s.
0: Okay.
1: And then she met a man and kind of left the church, and for the next 9 years, she was basically living in sin. And so she found Hebrews 6:4, where it says, it is impossible for those who have been enlightened.
0: Okay. Well, I'll tell you what. If you do me a favor, I want you to go to Matthew 27:34.
1: Matthew 27:34.
0: Okay. And well, you do Matthew 27:34. Just for sake of time, we're going to do dueling Bibles, okay?
1: Okay.
0: And then I'll read from Hebrews for you. So Hebrews chapter 6, verse 4, it says, "For in the case of those who have been, who have once been enlightened and have tasted of the heavenly gift and have been made partakers of the Holy Spirit and have tasted the good word of God and the powers of the age to come, and then have fallen away, it is impossible to renew them again to repentance, since they have crucified themselves to the Son of God and have put him to open shame." Okay, so I've read that. Now, you at Matthew 27:34?
1: I'm almost there.
0: Come on, do it like lightning. You didn't know there was going to be a quiz, did you?
1: No, I didn't. Okay, so Matthew 27:34 says, "There that offered Jesus wine to drink mixed with gall, but after tasting it, he refused to drink it."
0: Okay, so what'd they give him?
1: Wine.
0: What did I do with it? Did I taste it?
1: He refused to drink it.
0: Yes, so I tasted it, but I refused to drink it.
1: Mm-hmm.
0: Okay, now we go back to Hebrews.
1: Mm-hmm.
0: "For in the case of those who have once been enlightened and have tasted of the heavenly gift and have been made partakers of the Holy Spirit and have tasted the good word of God and the powers of the age to come and have fallen away, it is impossible to renew them again to repentance." Okay, so the word is the exact same word as used there that shows that I tasted, but I did not drink, right?
1: Correct.
0: So Hebrews is talking about somebody who has tasted and has not really drank, and so they're not truly a believer. Believers can backslide,
1: mm-hmm.
0: but the difference is she should care. She should have emotional ties. She should be saddened by that. If she thought kind of like willy-nilly, "Oh, I'm in, it's no big deal," then the reason why people can't be turned into repentance, because they don't think that they feel like they've consumed it all.
1: Mm-hmm.
0: It's like the old thought, if you think your cup's full, you're not going to put anything in it. So that's what it's talking about there. It's not talking about a backslidden believer. It's talking about somebody who thought they were a believer but weren't and still is in that kind of cloud.
1: And that is the argument that I had with her, but she is fully convinced that she had received salvation. She was working in the church. Her heart was open.
0: Exactly.
1: But what you're saying is...
0: And I'm saying that she was saved and is saved.
1: Okay.
0: She just doesn't want to... She thinks that she was in the category of tasting but not drinking, but surely if she was in the category of tasting and not drinking, she would think that she was fine. The fact that she's questioning it, looking over it and going, "Well, this and that," shows me that she was just a backslidden believer.
1: Okay.
2: And that's a huge club to belong to, trust me.
1: Right, yeah.
2: So
1: I experienced that myself. Yeah.
2: So she's not out of the club. She needs to just get back on the bike. She needs to get back into church, and she needs to refocus her life and not keep giving it up because a man comes along. And that's what it comes down to. And there's a difference between those who are just sipping from it and those who are really consuming it.

0: question, dial 800-520-1534.
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3: And Roberts. President Trump told Fox News over the weekend the U.S. is very close to making a good deal with Iran.
4: Slowly but surely, we're getting, I think, what we want. And if we don't get what we want, we're going to end it a different way.
5: President Trump making clear that the military option remains on the table if Iran doesn't sign his deal.
3: Fox's Trey Yingston, Tel Aviv. Protests turned violent again last night in Newark, New Jersey. Tonight, the city is instituting a curfew to help state police get the anti-ICE protests under control. And the U.S. men's soccer team won today's so-called friendly game against Senegal, winning 3-2. The first official game is June 12th in California as the World Cup officially gets underway. 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

0: welcome, welcome. 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
1: This is an oddball question because it's not a personal problem directly, but indirectly. Our whole family is worried about my brother.
0: Okay.
1: We all live in California. He lives in Colorado. He's 50 years old. I'm a few years older, and I try to counsel him on this, but it's why don't you, yes, but. He's married to a very spiteful, ungrateful woman. They were very much in love when they married, maybe 10, 15 years ago, but now I think she has mental problems, and she's very hostile toward him. She doesn't do anything around the house. He's got to cook and clean and do the laundry and everything. She goes to her room and shuts herself off. He works very hard, is a talented engineer, and works long hours to avoid the hostility at home. She barely talks to him. If he criticizes her or brings up anything negative or makes a suggestion, she kind of goes into a tantrum fit. So he just leaves it alone. And he's just kind of given up. He lives like a hermit. They haven't had a real marriage for many years. He goes off to his room after work, works his computer, and he takes his marriage vows very seriously. Till death do us part, and it's my job to take care of her and all, and she's taking full advantage of it. She won't divorce him because she's got a sweet deal there. He provides the house and all the accessories and the food and all, and her leverage over him is, if you ever leave me, I'll kill your dog. And his dog at this point is his only friend.
0: Wait, where are you getting that information from?
1: From my brother directly.
0: And, has your brother ever had any issues with mental illness?
1: My brother hasn't, but he tried to get her to go to counseling.
0: Over what?
1: Over this hostility situation in the home. And maybe they could reconcile and get together.
0: How long have they been married?
1: 15 years.
0: Okay. And only the dog, no children?
1: She has a child out of wedlock from a previous encounter, and my brother tried to adopt the son, and she refused to let him do that. And now, in retrospect, it's probably a good thing because the son is kind of a wild kid and in and out of scrapes and jail, and, you know, my brother is very upstanding. But my brother is even getting tired of going to church. And he thought he'd find some comfort there and some social life and, you know, people around him. But it's kind of getting old.
0: Well, I know you love your brother, but it's not your battle. You can consult to the best of your ability, but it really isn't your battle. This is a woman that he chose to bring into his life and that he chooses to be with. And I understand he takes his vows. That's the whole point of marriage and picking the right spouse. This process can be an ugly one. And if he said for better or for worse, for richer, for poorer, in sickness and in health, that means mental health as well.
1: Yeah.
0: So the whole purpose of that is that, you know, there somebody that you marry yourself to can go down another path, and you have to be aware of that. Now, if it becomes dangerous to him or she becomes a danger to herself, then he has to go outside and find help. And figure out what's going on. And that may be very drastic measures depending on the concern. But at this point, there's not a whole lot you can do except be supportive to him when he calls or when he needs something. But you still aren't there. I know you're taking his side because he's your brother, but you still aren't there to see exactly what's going on, which is why I asked you about his mental health as well. I think it's a fair question to think, you know, something's going on. It's like, you know, the old story of the two mothers sitting around talking and saying, oh, my daughter, she got the best husband. He waits on her hand and foot, whatever she needs. She really got a good one. And the other wife saying, oh, well, my son, he's got a horrible wife. She makes him work hand and foot on everything that she wants. It's really perspective. And
1: yes.
0: Everybody wants, you know, somebody who is a good partner, but that means something different depending on which side of the aisle you're sitting on during the marriage. Mm-hmm. So in this particular case, I would be very clear and upfront with your brother and say, do you fear for your safety? Do you fear for her safety? Is there something else going on, you know, something deeper, darker? If she's threatening to kill the dog, that's pretty dark. And I think that's worthy of looking into and checking on her mental health, whether she needs medication or something like that. That's beyond the scope of this program. But as far as morally, I think it's not your concern. You're just there to be the best sister you can to him. And help him make the best decisions he can. But somebody's going to have to bring a third party in here to make an assessment if there's threats like that being thrown around. Lucinda, welcome to the Jesus Christ Show.
2: Hello, good morning.
0: Hi there, how can I help you?
2: I was calling to ask you a question about being saved.
0: Okay.
2: Our pastor teaches that being saved is by faith alone in Jesus Christ, which I've read in the Bible, mm-hmm. and I understand that. But so say a person, you know, accepts Jesus as their Lord and Savior, but then they go out and they live however they want to. Like they drink and, you know, they use profane language, but they say, well, I'm saved because I believe. I wanted to know what's the truth about that? Are they saved still, just like any other Christian that actually walks like Jesus called them to walk?
0: Well, my producer, Neil, better hope so. Actually, I think there's a couple things going on. First of all, you make it about the person. Mm-hmm. Imagine this. What is it that, what sin can be done that overshadows the blood on the cross? So how bad can someone be that it overshadows God's goodness as a believer? And at first, I want you to hear that, because a lot of people say, oh, well, if you do this, if you do that, you'd have to think of something that would outbad God's good, for one.
2: The only thing would be the denying
0: exactly
2: that we died for our sins.
0: Exactly. So the only thing that the only sin, the unpardonable sin, would be the rejection of the Holy Spirit, or rejection of God's gift that brings you to me, that brings you to the Father. So now, having said that, there should be fruit that comes with it. So it's not by works by any means. However, the works would come. A tree is not a tree because of its leaves, but all trees have leaves. So there's things that should be in practice. If for instance, a child tells you that they love you, and you know they're 17, 18 years old, and you buy them a car, they say, Mommy and Daddy, I love you. Thank you for the car. They take the car and they crash it.
2: Mm-hmm.
0: And you get them another car and they crash it. Mommy and Daddy, I love you. And then you get them another car and they crash it. If they keep doing that, they don't really care about what it takes to get the car, what you're actually giving them, the amount of money that it takes, how much you have to work to get that money. And the likelihood, if they're at that place, that they either don't know how to love or don't love. So there are signs that will come with it. Now, it doesn't mean that people don't sin. There will be sinning, and there will be, you know, you mentioned some things like drinking. Drinking isn't a sin across the board. Cursing, the concept of cursing would fall into when people use it kind of wrong now. Cursing meant when you were actually wishing some harm on someone. So it's not about consonants and vowels and whether they spell a word that's vulgar or anything. That falls into a different category. So really, all of these things play a part of where the Christian should be in their life and how they should work towards purifying themselves and separating themselves from the world. Absolutely. And that's going to be a work in progress. You're not going to find any Christian, no matter how good you think they are, how good they think they are, that doesn't fall into a category of some concern when it comes to the perfection of God. So the hope is not to just be pointing fingers at everyone. The hope is to be purifying yourself and be in that process. If someone rejects the true process of cleanliness and growing and all of those things, then there's a legitimate reason to question their Christianity. But that's not for man to do as much as it is for God to do, because God knows the heart of man. Moses killed, but to say that he didn't have a heart for God wouldn't be fair. There are many throughout Scripture that God himself said had a heart for God that did very, very bad things. So there are even Peter, who rejected me three times when asked after my arrest.
2: Right.
0: So it's not a matter of just doing bad things. It's a matter of the overall character and how somebody, you know, as it says in Scripture, a good man is not a man who doesn't fall, but a man who falls seven times and seven times gets up. So it's really about that context of their character. So you walk a fine line. If someone has zero fruit, then yeah, you'd question whether they're a fruit tree or not. But it's not about works that you get anywhere that God goes, wow, you're doing so great. You know, you're really going to get the best mansion in heaven. It's not really like that. It doesn't play that type of favoritism. It's a matter of doing right because right is right. It's righteous in its very act, not because you're going to gain something for it. My producer Neil always you know, talks about when people give their child, you know, clean your room, I'll give you $5. Well, then the $5 becomes the reward and not the clean room, which is truly the reward. So the reward of doing good is not just to get God's favor or something like that, but to do good, because good is right.

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0: It is the Jesus Christ Show. I am your holy host. Happy to be with you this Sunday, as I'm with you every single Sunday right here, answering your questions and talking about the things that truly matter in life. And of course, the afterlife. Debbie, welcome to the Jesus Christ Show.
1: Hello.
0: Hi, how can I help you?
1: My question is, what exactly does non-denominational mean?
0: Okay, when it comes to the Christian church, you have factions within the church. Denominations are definitions of the structure of that particular church. So Catholicism is bound by the rules and beliefs of Catholicism. That's a denomination. You also have the Baptists. You have Southern Baptists, which is a splinter group of that. And then you have Lutherans, and you have these denominations. That non-denominational is a term that is used for an evangelical church that serves and worships and loves God. They're Christians, but aren't bound to any particular dogmatic structure within a particular group. So they don't have all the beliefs that the Catholics have. They don't have all the beliefs that Lutherans have, although the essentials stay the same. So think of it this way. Ice cream, by definition, has to have certain ingredients, cream, sugar, those types of things, and be made a certain way to make it ice cream. Otherwise, if it has other ingredients, it becomes actually frozen custard or it becomes frozen yogurt. They may look the same, but really they're very different. So, but if you go to an ice cream parlor, they may have 20 flavors. They may have 31 flavors, wink, wink. So there's flavors in there, and think flavors as the denomination, but what makes it ice cream has to be there. Otherwise, it's not ice cream. So in the Christian church, in the big sense, with the big C, there are certain things they have to believe in, the Trinity, the virgin birth, these things, my deity, my death on the cross. These things are imperative. That's what makes them Christian. If they veer from that, then there's problems. But as far as the flavoring that surrounds that, how they worship, and those types of things are going to be based on those denominational differences. And the non-denominational churches would just be a church that says, hey, we don't have a whole lot of that other structure. We're focusing strictly on the gospel and a relationship with God and the simplicity of his people coming in, worshiping, learning, and going out into the world and preaching and teaching. And that's it. It's not, well, we have a hierarchy and a structure of, for instance, with Catholics, the Pope, or things like that. So it's just really those things that surround the essentials in that particular church. There's denominational variants, and then there's non-denominational. And that means that they aren't adhering to a larger structure within their church.
1: Oh, okay. Thank you. Now I have one other question. I was baptized Methodist, and I used to go to Sunday school all the time.
0: Mm-hmm.
1: Now I'm a practicing Christian. So what is the difference between Methodist and Christian? Because from what I can remember, it seems to me it's almost exactly the same.
0: It is. Now, Methodists are Christians. Catholics are Christians. Lutherans are Christians. So like the analogy about the ice cream, they're all ice cream. So you're all Christians, and you're still a Christian. Methodists, as far as that's concerned, is a denomination. That's the only difference. So you may be practicing in a non-denominational way, which means that there are certain rules within the Methodist church that you don't concern yourself with, but you're still a Christian. There is no difference between, you know, praying with a Methodist versus praying by yourself. It's all based on being a Christian. Methodists just have the Methodist structure around their church. Go in peace this Sunday. Love on one another. Enjoy one another. And above all things, remember these simple, simple words. I am with you. Always.

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6: Tonight. I'm Carmen Roberts, Fox News. The city of Newark, New Jersey is stepping up measures to deal with violent protests at an ICE detention center. Fox's Steve Harrigan reports from the scene.
7: We've seen a week, really, of steady violence at night, usually after dark. We see

0: several people arrested.
1: Governor Mike Yashiro claims out-of-state groups are inflaming the tensions. Iran's president has reportedly asked to resign. Reports say that Masoud Pezeshkian told the Supreme Leader's office he has been shut out from major decision-making. Meantime, President Trump is pushing for changes to the proposed deal with Iran.
2: The New York Times and Axios report that President Trump sent tougher terms to Iran for a peace deal in an effort to exert pressure and to speed up the process. But it's unclear what changes were made to the potential agreement. This as the Strait of Hormuz remains closed to ship traffic and the U.S. continues its blockade.
1: Fox Business's Max Gordon in Tel Aviv. A United Airlines flight to Spain had to turn around mid-flight and return to Newark yesterday after a Bluetooth device's name sparked a security scare. It happened after a teenager reportedly renamed his Fitbit Bomb, and that triggered a scare when the name appeared on the onboard Bluetooth devices. The plane returned safely to Newark, where passengers evacuated and security teams swept the plane, and the flight later resumed. 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
1: Ukrainian President Zelensky says he is still waiting on a response to a letter that he sent to Congress and President Trump about the weapons his country needs to fight Russia.
6: President Zelensky's letter is seeking help in bolstering air defenses, particularly anti-ballistic missiles, of which he said Ukraine counts almost exclusively on America to provide. On CBS Face the Nation, Zelensky said delivery of weapons isn't keeping up with threats Ukraine faces.
7: This is very important. We need to increase the production.
6: In his letter, he also urged the United States to remain engaged. Gernal Scott, Fox News.
1: Crews in Washington State have recovered the bodies of the 9 missing workers after last week's chemical tank implosion at a paper mill, and that brings the confirmed total dead to 11. President Trump plans to headline the opening ceremony for the Great American State Fair on June 24th. After so many musical performers dropped out over political concerns, the Freedom 250 concert on the National Mall will kick off the country's 250th birthday celebration.
8: President Trump saying in part on Truth Social that these artists are getting the yips and that he would replace these highly paid third-rate artists. Over the last few days, over half the artists on the bill have canceled their appearance, including Bret Michaels, Martina McBride, Morris Day, The Commodores, Young MC. However, Vanilla Ice is still on the bill. He took to his Instagram to support the event.
9: I'm honored, man. This is going to be epic.
8: Milli Vanilli frontman Rob Moravan said he is still performing, as is CNC Music Factory and Flo Rida. Michelle Polino, Fox News.
1: New York City Mayor Zahran Mamdani skipped today's annual Israel Day parade, breaking a decades-long political tradition. Mamdani, a vocal supporter of Palestinian rights, had previously said he would not attend the parade, and he has sharply criticized the Israeli government. I'm Carmen Roberts, and this is Fox News.
10: The following program was previously recorded.
11: I'm Shannon Bream. Reports that President Trump has sent a tough new proposal back to Iran following hours in the Situation Room, and now the world waits.
12: Why negotiate? They negotiate. They're very good negotiators. They're crafty. In the end, we have all the cards because we've defeated them militarily.
11: President Trump insists he won't sign on to a deal that doesn't include the opening of the Strait of Hormuz and keeping Iran from ever getting a nuclear weapon. We'll talk to bipartisan members of the Senate Foreign Relations Committee, Tennessee Republican Bill Hagerty, and Delaware Democrat Chris Coons. Then then tough economic numbers on rising inflation and shrinking domestic production add urgency to ending the Iran conflict. We'll talk with National Economic

0: Council Director Kevin Hassett. Plus, millions of Americans head to the polls Tuesday, including in California, where the big race is for mayor of Los Angeles. Incumbent Karen Bass facing challenges from a progressive to her left and a former reality star to her right.
1: I have Republicans that love me. I have Democrats that love me. I have independents that love me.
2: Let me just say that it is a close race. I'm not shocked that it's a close race.
0: And celebrating America's 250th birthday with a special tour of some of our country's most precious artifacts at the Smithsonian. All right now on Fox News Sunday. From Fox News in Washington, we begin with a look at some of today's top stories. President Trump has reportedly sent a new, tougher proposal back to Iran as negotiations continue. Secretary of War Pete Hegseth says Iranian negotiators are, quote, coming in our direction. But the U.S. forces are prepared to re-engage if necessary. Hegseth making those remarks at the Asia Defense Summit in Singapore Saturday. In Washington state, authorities say they've recovered all remaining bodies of workers killed after a chemical tank ruptured Tuesday. 11 people now confirmed dead. Several more workers were injured. The EPA says there's no immediate threat to the surrounding community from that leak. Newark's mayor announcing a mandatory 9 p.m. to 6 a.m. curfew within a half-mile radius of the Delaney Hall ICE Detention Center in New Jersey, following days of protests that have sometimes turned violent. We begin with White House reaction to that unrest from Fox News correspondent Alex Hogan. Hello, Alex.
3: Good morning, Shannon. So new clashes between protesters and law enforcement outside the Delaney Hall Immigration Detention Facility in Newark, New Jersey. Some anti-ICE protests turning violent with a group of people charging officers, setting fire to the streets, and police deploying tear gas.
4: New Jersey Governor Mike Mascaro this weekend urging protesters to turn down the temperature and protest peacefully and called on the Department of Homeland Security to improve conditions at the facility.
5: Restore visitation for families. Provide appropriate care and medical for all detainees. Stop pressuring them into signing deportation documents.
4: DHS responded to those statements, condemning the attacks on agents, stating, quote, ICE law enforcement officers are facing an 8,000% increase in death threats and a 1,300% increase in assault against them. Turning to the war in Iran, the New York Times reporting that President Trump has submitted tougher terms to Iran. Iran's top negotiator today says no agreement will be reached until Iran's rights are secured. A White House official tells Fox that President Trump will only make a deal that is good for America and satisfies his red lines. Iran can never possess a nuclear weapon. It's a different story coming out of Tehran. Iran's foreign ministry says discussions center on ending the war, not on nuclear plans. Some Democrats this week argue the conflict is only strengthening Iran.
6: The damage is done. The regime is more extreme, not less.
7: I don't think Iran is going to agree to any significant, certainly they're not going to agree to completely dismantle their nuclear program. Why would they? They're stronger today than they were before the war started.
4: Former Secretary of State Mike Pompeo says backing off now would be of no benefit.
8: We've put an enormous amount of pain on their economy. We've taken down their ballistic missile capabilities. Hamas and Hezbollah are on their back foot as well. We need to continue this effort to make sure that all the hard work and the loss of American lives that has happened is worthy of the outcome.
3: The Commerce Department releasing new data this week showing that inflation increased at its fastest pace in 3 years in April, driven by higher energy prices, driven by the war in Iran. The data also shows that prices for things like gasoline, groceries, and electricity are also on the rise. Shannon.
0: All right, Alex Hogan from the White House. Alex, thank you very much. And joining us also from the White House now is the National Economic Council Director, Kevin Hassett. Welcome back to the show. Good to have you.
9: Thanks, Jenny. Great to be here.
0: Okay, so you know how people are feeling. Our polling shows it from Fox News and beyond. So let's talk about how we sum up the recent data. Politico says this. Inflation is running hotter than at any point since Trump's return to office. The economy grew much more slowly through the first 3 months of this year than previously assumed. Measures of personal income are falling and consumer sentiment has plummeted below even the historic lows recorded during the pandemic and post-COVID-19 inflation surge. I want to work through some of those things individually, but first of all, the overall vibe. When can you tell Americans things are actually going to get better?
9: Right. Well, first of all, it's absolutely true that energy prices are high, and that affects the top line consumer price index and PCE, something that the Fed looks at. But if you dig down and look at what's happening to everything else, then you're not seeing a lot of feed through from the high energy prices to everything else. And so right now, if you go to the Cleveland Fed, they have a real time estimate of what inflation is going to be right now, this month. And they're saying that core is going to be 0.23, which is just about the Fed's target and literally half of what it was most of the time under Joe Biden. And so for sure there's a short-term disruption with energy prices, but you know, it's core inflation isn't taking off, and that's the history of what we've seen before, which is why in fact at the Fed they look at core, not top line, because they know that energy prices tend to bop up and down. The next thing is that the incomes, real incomes are soaring. If you look at real wage data, then the typical American family has gained about $3,000 since President Trump took office, after losing after inflation more than $3,000 under Joe Biden. And so we've got, you know, smoothing through the ups and downs, even with the higher price of energy, real incomes on the rise. And for construction workers, for manufacturing workers, for mining workers, the numbers are really astonishing. For mining workers, their real incomes this year are up $7,000 per year.
0: Okay, so you talk about growing wages, but the Bureau of Labor Statistics, according to their data, inflation is now outpacing wage growth. So if people are making more money but things are costing more, how do you answer that question and that concern?
9: That's a technical matter. It's the personal income report that came out last week that said that it was slightly negative. But personal income includes lots of things like transfers and food stamps and things that we have been reducing as part of our effort to make government leaner and meaner. And so the best measure right now is to look at the wage data. That's by far the best measure. And the real wage data are showing big increases right now.
0: Okay, so we know for people that gas, as you talk about, I mean, that energy situation ripples through everything else and how much we pay for everything else. Moody's Analytics says that the average household has paid an additional $450 in fuel-related costs since the conflict with Iran began. We've got polling on this, too. 86% of Americans tell us that gas prices are a problem for their family. That includes 51%, a majority of Americans, who say it is a major problem for them. So as people are being told, hold on, things are going to get better, the reality for them is pretty tough. So what's a timeline on improving prices at the pump?
9: Right. Look, so one of the things that's happening right now, and I'm really glad you asked this question, is that, you know, we have ongoing negotiations. There are already a lot more ships getting through the straits than we're getting through before. And the boats go about 300 nautical miles per day. And so when you leave the straits, then you can get to Pakistan almost right away. You can get to India almost right away. You can get to Korea, Singapore a little bit faster. But the point is, those are the places where the refineries had to shut down because they didn't have oil. And that's why diesel prices went through the roof and jet fuel prices went through the roof. And what happened with U.S. Refineries is when they saw how much money they could make with diesel and with jet fuel, then they changed what they refine and refined less gasoline and more of the other stuff, which was so costly. As soon as the oil lands in Asia, then we expect those prices to reverse and gasoline production in the U.S. to go up. And so I think I've seen some forecasts of how bad it could be, how long it could take. But I think they're really underestimating sort of the chain of events that's going to happen, because the boats are actually already leaving and headed to Asia and making it so those refineries are going back towards 100% production.
0: Well, in the meantime, a couple of measures of consumer confidence this week show that people are pessimistic about how things are going. University of Michigan is one of them. I know there's another you prefer. They're both showing that there is growing concern there. People feel, our polling shows too, that their personal situation is not going well, and they blame President Trump's policies. So how do you change those minds, especially in a midterm year where those issues are real life for people, but they're also real life for the politicians who have to face the voters?
9: Well, first of all, the Michigan survey is no longer has anything to do with the economy or economic sentiment. It's just a place where Democrats get to register how angry they are at President Trump. You know, they were over 100% polling for Joe Biden at the sort of deepest, darkest stagflation. Right now, they're all the way down to 30%, which is like the lowest Democrat sentiment ever. That's what's dragging the number down. The bottom line is that in the end, the literature shows that what people do when they're going to a midterm is they look at their pockets. Mm-hmm. They feel like, are my income higher? Is my job safe? So think about it. Initial claims for unemployment insurance have been about at the lowest they've been since the 1960s, which means that people aren't losing their jobs. Real incomes are going up. And so those are the kind of things that historically have led elections, not sentiment surveys from a bunch of liberals at the University of Michigan.
0: Okay, let's start credit card debt, though, because that's another issue. Wall Street Journal says in the first quarter of this year, the percentage of credit card balances that were at least 90 days delinquent rose to 13.12%, according to data released in May by the Federal Reserve Bank of New York. Mm-hmm. That's the highest level in 15 years and the most since the period following the 2008 financial crisis. Mm-hmm. People say they're using those cards to get through necessities because they can't afford what's going on. So your message to them?
9: Right. Well, we talk to the CEOs of the credit card companies all the time, and we do see some increased stress, like the numbers that the Wall Street Journal quotes. But for the most part, the delinquency is different from defaults, and there's not any kind of threat, financial threat, to the credit card companies. That they don't feel like that they're heading towards default scenarios. It's just that people are taking a little bit longer. One of the reasons is that people are spending more on gas, but they're also spending more on everything else, not just groceries, but restaurants and so on. And I think that that's a sign that you would see when people are optimistic about the future. So generally what we see when people are worried they're going to lose their job, which they shouldn't be, because in initial claims for unemployment insurance, about the lowest they've ever been. When they're worried they're going to lose their job, that's when they stop spending like crazy and start saving money, because they're worried they might not have to pay, they might have the money for their paying their rent. And so what we're seeing right now is spending based on optimism about the future. And if you consider how big the boom is going to be, like right now, Atlanta Fed's GDP now is about a 4% growth for the current quarter. If you look at how big the boom will be when the straits open, then it's reasonable for people to be optimistic.
0: Well, we hope there is reason for optimism with the strait and beyond. Director Hassett, always good to have you. Thanks for your
9: time. Great to be here, Sam.
0: All right, coming up, as we await a response from Iran to the president's tough new proposal, we're going to get bipartisan analysis from two senators on the Foreign Relations Committee, Chris Coons and Bill Hagerty. They're next.

0: 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Call 888-HURT-LINE.
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2: This report is sponsored by IBM. As AI transforms how work gets done, a new IBM CEO study finds success will depend on how quickly organizations redesign their workforce. CEOs agree, people are the priority. 83% of CEOs say AI success depends more on people's adoption than the technology. But many organizations are still struggling to redesign roles, build new skills, and rethink how teams collaborate. This gap is already showing up in the workplace. CEOs say only 25% of employees are using AI as part of their jobs, even though 86% believe their workforce have the skills to collaborate with AI. Looking ahead, CEOs expect the impact on jobs to accelerate. By 2028, 29% of employees may need reskilling for different roles, while 59% will likely require upskilling to perform their current roles more effectively. The findings suggest the real challenge isn't just adopting AI, it's aligning jobs, skills, and ways of working with the speed of AI transformation. To learn more, visit ibm.com/IBV.
0: Dive deep into the legal landscape with Into the Weeds, the blog by attorney and radio host Mike Improvento. 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
6: Very simple. Iran cannot have a nuclear weapon. I'm doing that for the world. I'm not doing it just for us.
7: That's the president at the White House cabinet meeting Wednesday. He says that is the goal driving this entire conflict. So let's get reaction from both sides of the aisle. First up, Democrat Senator Chris Coons. He sits on the Senate Foreign Relations Committee. Senator, welcome back. Good to have you with us today.
8: Great to be on with you, Shannon.
7: Okay, so we know the president has sent back the reporting is a tougher new proposal with Iran, but here's what he's outlined so far. No nuke weapon for them ever beyond his presidency. The strait reopened, no tolls or restrictions, all the mines removed, nuclear dust unearthed by us and destroyed, no money exchanges hands until further notice. Is that a deal you could take?
8: Look, if that's the actual deal, he was able to secure a permanent bar on any nuclear enrichment by Iran, and we get visibility and control into their nuclear program and reopen the Strait of Hormuz with no control by Iran ever, that's a positive step forward. But I don't expect him to be able to achieve that. Frankly, Iran is stronger than they were 90 days ago before this war because they've used their cheap and lethal drones not just to close the Strait of Hormuz, but to attack our partners and allies in the region, harming oil and gas infrastructure, hitting our embassies and bases. And we need a stronger, better answer to Iran's ability to close the Strait of Hormuz at will.
7: Do you think this is a bit of a Rorschach test? Because you had Admiral Cooper up testifying on the Hill. You hear what the president says, the decimation of their Navy, of their Air Force, of their missile programs, which, by the way, they weren't honest with us about just how far those would reach. They were refusing to negotiate about them. I mean, to say that they're in a better position, certainly not from a military standpoint.
8: Well, I'll agree that their traditional Navy is all sunk and many of their ballistic missile launchers have been hit. And we've launched tens of billions of dollars of munitions at Iran, killing thousands of people. But their ability to use cheap and lethal drones that they are the world leader at to hit us and our allies and impose costs on us is undiminished. And recent public accounting suggests that a majority of their ballistic missiles are still intact. So frankly, it hasn't been the complete success the president and secretary are saying. And a strategy forward to get out of this is going to require us to deal with those drones. Look, Ukraine, Shannon, has proven that they can make cheap and effective drones and drone interceptors in garages and basements. So while we can use our technological superiority to bomb big factories in Iran, we're not going to be able to stop them from having the power to use their mines to close the Strait of Hormuz and their drones to track us and our allies. we're going to need a tough deal to actually address this new capability that Iran has demonstrated in this war.
7: If they won't come to the table, do you think there's a point that you would say kinetic action is the answer moving forward? Because we know that they have been shady on some of the things that they've agreed to in the past. And what we're hearing out of their chief negotiator this morning, he's saying they're going to have no agreement unless the nation's rights are completely secured and they won't believe the enemy's promises. I'm assuming, meaning us.
8: Well, look, one of the mistakes President Trump made at the outset was to announce that this was a war of regime change. The Iranians have never taken all the actions that they have in the last 90 days because they were holding them in reserve. And so when President Trump announced we were going to kill the Ayatollah and did, we've now got Ayatollah 2.0 and a more aggressive and less trusting IRGC, if that's possible.
7: So do you think we can get to a deal
8: regime.
7: With them then?
8: I don't disagree with that.
7: Are we going to have to move beyond the diplomacy issue?
8: Well, simply launching more and more and more strikes at Iran have limits. We're not succeeding in overthrowing this regime just by attacking them more and more. And we are paying the cost. In this last week that I've been at home in Delaware, the number one thing I hear from Delawareans is about the cost of gas and groceries, healthcare and housing. You just had Kevin Hassett on. Boy, things are really sunny in his America. But what I'm hearing about is real concerns about the rising costs that we're facing and how we're going to get out of this. That requires reopening the Strait of Hormuz.
7: Yeah, and we'll see. We know the president has said reportedly a tough new deal back to them. We'll see if they come to the table. Meantime, I want to look backwards a little bit because you were co-chair of President Trump or President Biden, certainly not President Trump's, President Biden's national reelection bid. And we're hearing a lot from Dr. Jill Biden, the first former first lady this morning about all kinds of things that are included in her new book. Now, one of your Democrat colleagues over on the House side, Adam Smith, says he is angry that essentially you and other Democrats were sent out there to defend President Biden when he wasn't in shape to run again. Here is what Adam Smith said this week.
9: We had to try and defend it, you know, which undermined our credibility as individuals and our credibility as a party. So it really weakened us in 2024. They should have seen it. They just should have seen it. And the only thing I want to hear from Jill Biden is, I'm sorry. We should have said something, sir.
7: Do you want an apology?
8: What I want an apology for is the cost the average American are facing. Look, I was with Joe Biden yesterday at a Memorial Day event here in Delaware. And look, Shannon, what I've seen on Fox is running just one sentence. But what Jill Biden has said in her interviews is she was worried about what was happening during that debate because she'd never seen anything like that before or after. Yes, he was slowing down. President Trump's about to turn 80 as well. What I'm concerned about is our current president is falling asleep in cabinet meetings and rage tweeting at 2 a.m.
7: Hold on a second.
8: And is distracted by his focus on a billion-dollar ballroom and a $1.8 billion slush fund not winning the war in Iran.
7: We're talking about what the former first lady said or didn't say.
8: We're talking about something two years ago,
7: but here's
8: not
7: what
8: what's happening
7: Review,
8: now.
7: But to that point, here's what National Review says this. If you're a Democrat and you're angry that Donald Trump is actually the president and serving his second term, Jill Biden has a heck of a lot to do with that and how you ended up in this situation right now. They call her the architect of this, the second term of President Trump.
8: Look, a lot of what drove the election in 24 was costs, was the way that folks were mad about their costs. And the farther in the rearview mirror Joe Biden gets, the better he looks, as Donald Trump is now the least popular president in modern history. Trump's standing in Fox polls on immigration, the economy, and costs are collapsing.
7: Again, a lot of folks
8: need an answer to those questions.
7: A lot of folks think you wouldn't have him had this Biden presidency in the second run for it, and those who argue that he was up for it had not pressed as hard. Okay, I want to make sure that we get to something else. This is on a favorite topic of mine, which is college football and college sports. You've got the Protect College Sports Act. By the way, 90 days to the first college football game. And yes, I'm counting. This new College Sports Act would say that athletes can transfer only once without penalty, that eligibility maxes out at 5 years, and schools can't hire away a coach during that sports season. There's some pushback from those who say this helps the NCAA. It doesn't help athletes. What are you hoping to accomplish?
8: Look, Shannon, I'm proud to be an original co-sponsor of this bill, along with Senators Cruz and Cantwell. They achieved a tough bipartisan compromise. It protects student athletes, their scholarships, their health care, their ability to earn what they deserve through NIL rights, name, image, and likeness. But it also makes the changes you just talked about to eligibility, to the transfer portal, to coaches abandoning their teams right before playoffs. Everybody who is a college sports fan knows that it's in chaos right now, and we're at risk of losing all of college sports, Olympic sports, D2 and D3, because of the arms race and how much is being spent. This is a reasonable compromise, and I hope that my colleagues will take it up and send it to the president's desk.
7: Well, I'll be tracking it very closely tomorrow, 89 days until the first game. And I know it's not just about football. Senator Coons, thank you very much.
8: Thank you, Shannon.
7: All right, let's talk to the other side of the aisle. GOP Senator Bill Hagerty from Tennessee, too, on the Senate Foreign Relations Committee. Okay, I want to go back to where we started. Senator, welcome. With respect to Iran, there are those arguing that we should not make a deal with them. Mark Thiessen is among them, writing over the Washington Post, that even a good deal would let Iran off the mat, give it a financial lifeline, and thus a pathway to ultimately reconstituting what President Trump has destroyed. He goes on to say, listen, we'd be better off using our military to destroy what's left of Iran's military, open the Strait of Hormuz by force, and do some other things. What do you think? Make a deal or more kinetic action?
10: Well, I was just on the phone early this morning with senior administration officials. I think that they have all the time in the world, if you think about it, because they have absolutely devastated the Iranian Navy, the Iranian Air Force. We have complete control over the skies. They've devastated their defense industrial base. The nuclear program, as it were, is in the bottom of a mountain right now. And if you think about it, you've got a population of 90 million people, highly educated people that have been shut off from most of the world. Their internet has been shut down for most of 2026. You've got severe economic pressure that's undergoing, that the economy is undergoing right now in Iran. They're now printing 10 million rial notes, Shannon. There is a tremendous amount of pressure on the regime right now. The regime is fairly discombobulated, as you know. That's why it's taken so long to negotiate anything. But President Trump has been clear. He wants this decision to be made by the Iranian people in terms of who will lead that country. I think we need to have an opportunity to see if we can get to a deal. And hopefully what we see is a resurrection of a country that has great economic potential. We see great interest from other nations in the region who want to help rebuild Iran to something much different than what it has been the past 47 years. So I'm looking at this with a sense of optimism, knowing that President Trump is a great deal maker. He's not going to take a bad deal, but we may be able to put something in place that will absolutely help resurrect Iran and put them in a position where they can never have a nuclear weapon. If you think about what they have done just recently, President Trump has been very clear about this. He's not going to allow them to have a nuclear weapon. And if you see what they've done to their neighbors in the region, think what they would do if they had the capacity to use nuclear arsenal. In that regard, I think it's clear.
7: Does that get to, though, Senator Coons' point that they are able to wreak a lot of havoc with the drones that they have, the capabilities that they do still have left?
10: They have tried to do that, but I want to go back to the points I just made. Their economy is in a shambles. They don't have any significant military capabilities. What they've played is the one card we have always known they had, and that's the Strait of Hormuz. We're focused on that right now. We're getting it open right now. There are multiple ways to do this, but I think what President Trump is trying to allow to happen is for diplomacy to work, for us to not have to completely demolish the economy of Iran, but leave that country in a position to rebuild itself. I think we're close. Every sense I get is that we are. And I think this needs to be made very, very clearly. Whatever the deal may be, it's going to be.
11: I'm Jamal Osman. Here's what's happening. Democratic Senate candidate Graham Plattner has another controversy that's raising eyebrows. Plattner sent racy texts to women other than his wife. Republican Jonathan Bush, candidate for governor in Maine, says Plattner has more problems than that.
12: Scumbag or no, he's a socialist. He wants to bring the American dream to its knees and replace it with socialism.
11: Meantime, New Jersey Senator Cory Booker is calling the DOJ's anti-weaponization fund a slush fund.
13: This is ridiculous that a president should be able to appropriate money to themselves, Congress's job, and then give it out to people who beat police officers on January 6th.
11: Booker on ABC, the fund has faced backlash from both parties. America is listening to Fox News.
7: Air-to-surface standoff missiles and precision strike missiles. Do you worry about that, especially knowing what you know about China and its ambitions with regard to Taiwan, where we're not fulfilling all of the weapons orders that they've put in with us?
10: Well, I'd say this. President Trump has certainly done more to fulfill those weapon orders, both in the first administration and in the second administration, than either of his two predecessors did to fulfill our obligations to Taiwan. That point needs to be made very clearly. In terms of the Weapons Council, of course, we're constantly following this and tracking this. The lead time for some of these more sophisticated technologies is enormous. But if you think about what Steve Feinberg and the team at, Steve is the Deputy Secretary of Defense, a great business person and someone I've known for years. Steve, the team there are looking at new and novel ways to use new technologies to continue to stay at the cutting edge of modern defense. And so I am confident that we're going to be able to maintain our edge, that we're going to be able to extend our edge. If you look at what we're doing with respect to artificial intelligence, if you look at the new technologies that are being developed, it's right here at home in America. I think we're going to continue to maintain that lead. What we're going to see, though, is a shift to more a different mix, more new technologies, more technologies that will be effective in the modern warfare region.
7: All right, I want to talk about Capitol Hill and reports that there are tensions between the White House, between Senate Republicans over a number of things, including the president endorsing against two sitting senators, GOP senators, who now have lost their bids to move forward. This new DOJ anti-weaponization fund, the inability to get the Save America Act passed, new funding requests related to the White House ballroom, and talks that there are, you know, you guys are at a loggerheads over some things. I mean, the Senate left town without passing the reconciliation package we thought was coming, in part, we're told, because of these tensions. How would you describe the relationship?
10: Well, we're coming back to town tomorrow, Shannon. In fact, I'm heading back shortly after this interview. We're coming back to deal with the most fundamental problem that we've got, and that is the fact that the Democrats shut down the Department of Homeland Security. They don't want any sort of border enforcement. They don't want law enforcement in America, and we have to get that funded. The issues that you raised, of course, have been, you know, issues that have been added on to the pressure to get this done, but we need to remember the fundamentals. Senator Thune, our leader, is bringing us back in to make certain that we refocus and get the Department of Homeland Security fully funded, and certainly Customs and Border Patrol and our ICE agents taken care of, so the Democrats can't attack them anymore. We're going to fund them beyond President Trump's term so that they stop becoming a political football and are allowed to do their job to make our nation more safe. With respect to the other items, I think we're going to be able to navigate that. There are discussions underway right now between our Republican conference and the White House to get to something that's going to work. I think there were just more details and more questions last week that needed to be resolved. Those conversations have been taking place this week, and I'm looking forward to seeing the details this coming week, but I think we're going to get right back onto this reconciliation package. Again, we would not be here were it not for the obstructionism of the Democrat Party. Chuck Schumer and the Democrats seem to want to create chaos at every turn, and it's our obligation to try to fix that.
7: Well, a long list for you when you return. We look forward to seeing you back here and following that progress. Safe travel, Senator.
10: Thank you,
7: Thanks
10: Shannon.
7: Always for your time.
10: Thank you very much.
7: Coming up, more of this. Yeah, we're going to take a closer look at days and nights of clashes. This is outside a Northeast ICE facility. Yep, right here on U.S. soil.

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5: We believe that this facility should be closed. It should not exist. It should not have been allowed to open in the first place.
6: Yeah, it shows that this radical left Democrats' priorities when they decide to go out and protest a detention center where we're housing rapists, child predators, murderers, drug dealers.
7: Phil, Senator Cory Booker and Homeland Security Secretary Mark Wayne Mullen on the days and nights of protests outside the Delaney Hall, New Jersey ICE detention facility. It turned violent again last night. It is time now for our Sunday group to break it down. USA Today White House correspondent Francesca Chambers, former communications director to House Speaker Kevin McCarthy, Mark Bednar, Fox News senior political analyst Juan Williams, and former Bush national security official Michael Allen. Welcome to everybody. So it got a little crazy there again last night. Now, I want to give you a sampling. By the way, the FBI, the acting attorney general says the FBI has arrested this guy making threats to ICE agents. I think this was Wednesday.
8: I'll kill your whole family! Your whole family's dead! Your children, your wife, all dead!
9: Put your, my boy.
8: I have your face, mother. You're dead!
7: I will kill your whole bleeping family. Your whole bleeping family is dead. Your children and wife are dead. All of you are going to be dead. Juan, what do we do with that?
10: Well, that's unacceptable. I mean, that's just wrong. The thing is, look, we are in polarized political times, and the immigration issue is one that triggers a lot of anger in people because there's a certain human element to it, the feeling that people who are here illegally, but not only that, but just immigrants in general, are not always the wealthiest, most connected people. And now there's the sense that they are being picked on in even a vindictive sense by this administration. This week, a federal judge said that Kilmar Abreu Garcia, and that whole long episode was an episode defined by the administration's vindictiveness. And he was released on that basis. You think back to Minnesota and the events there and people standing up again and saying, don't do it. It's the administration has become overly aggressive. It's okay to go after criminals. You just heard what Mark Wayne Mullen was saying. Everybody's, rapists and criminals off the streets. We're for it. But when you start going after people who have been long-term residents of the United States, people who are dreamers, I think there's a sense, in these detention centers where they're forcing people to sign things allegedly to agree to leave the country, people feel like this is an authoritarian excess.
7: Oh, okay. Well, and certainly they're showing up and protesting. Here's what Governor Mikey Sherrill said a couple of days ago. She said an increased ICE surge in the area outside Delaney Hall is a threat to public safety. So the ICE agents showing up, she went on from there asking everybody to be peaceful. But then once the New Jersey State Police took over, they had another explosion last night of people. She said this overnight. Saturday night, masked individuals at Delaney Hall attacked the barrier in the protected protest area and began aggressive and dangerous actions against Newark and New Jersey State Police, throwing projectiles, using the barriers as weapons, lighting tires on fires in the street. The attorney general up there in New Jersey said, even tougher things about that it's just not safe, Mark. And so those weren't ICE agents they were protesting.
9: Well, and it's really interesting now. This has been something that the Trump administration has been imploring for help from these local officials, from Minneapolis to New Jersey and beyond. They just want help from local law enforcement, if only to let them do their own job. But now the fact that Democratic states, their law enforcement officials are being kind of targeted themselves, this is kind of the situation that the Trump administration has been worried about from day one. So this obviously still has a lot more legs to go. But the fact that at least local law enforcement is participating, that they're, on the ground, that's a good step. But clearly, this is still out of hand.
7: Well, and Francesca, we know that facility was open during the Obama years. And I'm not saying there weren't any protests. I'm sure that there were. But the media covers them, in a different way now.
11: I mean, this presents a critical, what you could call, first test for Mikey Sherrill in New Jersey, but also for Mark Wayne Mullen. And picking up on, I think, things that both Juan and Mark just said, you don't want this to develop into a situation like what happened in Minnesota that led to the shakeup in the Border Patrol, but also eventually in the Department of Homeland Security as well. And Mark Wayne Mullen, he just got there.
7: Well, Michael?
12: Well, looking at it through a political lens, I think the Democrats believe that they're having a boost in voter enthusiasm. The midterms are coming soon. But when you really look at the screen and see what these people are asking for, it's essentially a variation on defund ICE, close the facility. And so while the Democrats are trying to turn this into an advantage, I think it'll eventually detract if all the American people hear from the Democratic Party is, we want to protect those who are able to come into the country under Joe Biden's open border policy. And I don't think that's going to sell at the end of the day.
7: Well, we got a lot more politics to talk with the panel, so stick around because voters are going to the polls in high-profile races all across the country this week. We're going to take you live into the field for some updates and then break it down next.

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4: Why? 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
4: 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If you see something, say something.
10: Now to coverage of Democracy 26, some big races coming up this Tuesday as voters go to the polls in several states. We have got team coverage with Grady Trimble in Iowa and Matt Finn in California. Matt, we kick things off with you. That Los Angeles mayor's race getting a lot of national headlines.
11: Yes, Shannon, and it's considered pretty much wide open. And the current mayor, Karen Bass, she's campaigning all across the city this weekend to keep her job. We were at an SCIU union rally yesterday where Bass did not miss the opportunity to attack opponent Spencer Pratt.
12: We have a choice. Do we choose a TV reality star?
13: No! No!
12: No! Saying he was a villain and taking pride in that, but we don't need villains in this city.
13: No, we don't.
11: Spencer Pratt is fresh off his national media tour in New York City, where he told Fox News he's not interested in Hollywood endorsements and will be elected by moms and animal lovers.
14: I'm the look around candidate. I do basics. I don't do national politics. I don't do parties. I just say, look, they're stealing all of our tax money to give it to drug addicts to have needles and tourniquets.
11: The governor's race is another neck-and-neck race in California, with Democrats Javier Becerra and Tom Steyer considered the latest frontrunners against Republican Steve Hilton. Now, in the mayor's race here, if a single candidate does not get 50% of the vote on Tuesday, then the top two candidates advance to November. And in the governor's race, the top two candidates, regardless of party, will advance to November as well. Shannon.
10: All right, we're going to break that down with the panel. Matt Finn in Los Angeles, thank you very much. We turn now to Fox Business correspondent Grady Trimble covering critical Senate race and others in Iowa. Hey, Grady.
15: Hey, Shannon. Democrats see Iowa's Senate seat vacated by retiring Senator Joni Ernst as a possible flip to win back the majority in the fall. State Rep Josh Turek and State Senator Zach Walls are in lockstep on most issues, though Walls is seen as more progressive. Republicans have likened him to New York Mayor Zoran Mamdani, that is, and he has made his opposition to Senate Minority Leader Chuck Schumer a central part of his campaign. Turek, on the other hand, is viewed as a more establishment candidate. He flipped a GOP-held Iowa House seat in 2022. On the Republican side, Congresswoman Ashley Hinson is the presumptive nominee. Hinson has the endorsements of Ernst and President Trump. She says both of her potential opponents are too far to the left for Iowa.
13: They both support policies that would raise Iowans' taxes. They both support policies that support illegals over Americans. And they both support policies that would take this country backwards in terms of protecting our kids. They both support radical gender ideology. So I think it's going to be a very clear contrast no matter who comes out of that primary on Tuesday.
15: Tuesday's primary could also determine which of the Republican gubernatorial candidates will take on Democratic Iowa State Auditor Rob Sand in November if any one of those five GOP candidates can secure 35% of the vote here. Shannon.
10: Okay, Grady Trimble, thank you for the update. All right, to discuss this, let's bring back in our panel. And I want to go back to California in this mayor's race out there. The LA Times says this, the latest UC Berkeley LA Times poll in the LA mayor's race has Mayor Bass at 26%, Nithya Raman at 25%, Spencer Pratt at 22% among likely voters. One of the analysts on that poll says you've got three very different candidates, each with very different constituencies, all within the margin of error. It's going to boil down to turnout. Michael, is the Spencer Pratt candidacy a real thing?
16: I think it's a real thing. I've been hearing about it around town, so it must have captured someone's imagination here. But the fascinating thing about this race is that it's about good old-fashioned incompetence. It feels like she missed all the signals that there were fires, fire conditions approaching. She made a hash of the cleanup. And then when you look at the homelessness, the ubiquitous homelessness staining a once great American city, and questions about where billions of tax dollars went that was meant to remedy this. I think the voters of Los Angeles are ready to turn to anybody but Mayor Bass, or Spencer Pratt, or anyone else. She is going down.
10: Okay, there's a prediction. Francesca, there are serious issues out there, but we know in a lot of cities we see people continue to vote for leadership or like-minded leadership. In some of these cities, they're not willing to take a chance on somebody like an outlier like Pratt.
17: It would be a really stunning turn of events if Bass didn't make even the jungle primary runoff. Yeah, because you have to remember that she is someone who was a congressional black caucus chair. She was on the short list for Biden's vice president 6 years ago in 2020. So if she were not to make that, that would be a stunning turn of events. But going back to the wildfires, Spencer Pratt is someone who lost his home in the Palisades wildfires. He's put that issue front and center in the race. It hasn't typically ended well for politicians who have not been in their cities or their states when there have been major Shannon, things that have taken place. I think back to New York City. Remember when Bill de Blasio wasn't in New York City? Or closer to home, James Hahn, a former LA mayor who was in Washington, D.C. during 9/11, couldn't make it back for a couple days. He lost his reelection race.
10: Well, there's also the fallout now from another race that has been decided, which is Texas's GOP Senate primary. With the president's endorsement, the AG Ken Paxton there has won his race. But Politico says that is sparking GOP money panic. Their words, they say it means that $100 million will have to go to bail out the Texas seat instead of helping win seats in Maine, Michigan, Ohio, North Carolina, and elsewhere. One of the folks who spoke to Politico for that article, Mark.
18: Well, it's really interesting. In this game of Texas Hold'em, Republicans do hold the right cards. Follow it. Go with me here. But the table stakes have been raised for sure. But the context here matters. So James Tallarico, he's been able to run basically since March. In an election year, 3 months is an eternity. Mm-hmm. So, and also the fact that he was able to run against Jasmine Crockett, that can make almost any Democrat sound not only both moderate but sane. So now that like the tables have been reset here, we have an opportunity for Paxton to actually go on offense. There's not any more squabbling within the Republican Party itself. The one thing that I would flag for Republicans, though, that money is going to be important here because Democrats, they came out in more full force in a higher turnout for the primary. And even in 2018, when Beto O'Rourke, the Democrat and media darling, that was supposed to be Ted Cruz, the primary was still heavily Republican winning. So the fact that there's energy here on the Democratic side, Republicans cannot take the seat for granted.
10: Well, and Juan, though, you've seen the ads already with Mr. Tallarico talking about the binary belief in God and being vegan, potentially not eating meat. I mean, I don't know how those things would play in Texas.
19: Well, you know, obviously Republicans think they play against Tallarico. That's why, you know, just listening to Mark talk about money, I think the early money is really pouring in for Tallarico. Mm-hmm. Democrats are excited at the idea that Texas is in play. And I think he's got to define himself in his early ads. He's got to spend money not just attacking Paxton, who is so vulnerable because he's got so much baggage. I mean, Republicans impeached him. Mm-hmm. That's, I mean, this is not someone who you would hold up to your children as an example of good behavior. But I think Tallarico has to stop the Republicans from making him into this wild-eyed liberal.
10: Well, the ads are already running on both sides. Right. I think it's going to get very nasty down there. Panel, we'll all be watching it. Thank you very much. We'll see you next Sunday. Up next, our Sunday special. The Smithsonian gave us a behind-the-scenes look at hundreds of years of cherished American artifacts. We're going to take you along. Dorothy's ruby slippers from The Wizard of Oz, just one of the 250 special treasures being highlighted here at the Museum of American History for our 250th birthday. We'll take you behind the scenes next.

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3: One of the most popular museums here in Washington is revealing some never-before-seen artifacts, along with some old favorites, as part of the celebrations for America's 250th.
4: The Smithsonian's National Museum of American History is highlighting 250 of our country's most precious treasures for this special anniversary. What is the overall theme of what you guys have here?
5: So we've chosen 250 objects representing, of course, 250 years, but they're spread across 250,000 square feet of this remarkable national museum. So we really tried to take the declaration as our inspiration and our prompt. What does it mean to be in pursuit of life, liberty, and happiness? So each of the objects we've chosen has a verb. So kind of that great implication that we're always pursuing, we're always in action, trying to make good on the promise of a more perfect union.
4: All right, let's go take a look.
5: Should we?
4: Yeah.
5: Okay.
6: As visitors walk through the galleries, they're surrounded by pieces of history that helped to shape the nation. 76 of the artifacts have spent years protected in storage, while the public will get to see others for the very first time.
4: So one of the treasures you have here is from Abigail Adams, one of the first ladies we know best.
5: Right. So of the 2 million objects and 3.5 linear miles of archives, if you stack them all together, this is a real standout for me. One, I am a huge fan of the founding mothers and their relationship with the founding fathers. And these pearls, we think that John Adams gave to Abigail in the 1760s. And they're not pearls. They're blown glass covered with fish scales to make them look like pearls.
6: Some items, part of the fabric of American life in our lifetimes. In another gallery, visitors can get an up-close look at threads nearly as iconic and quite fashionable.
5: And the First Ladies, of course, is a perennial favorite exhibition and has been since the very first kind of women came to the Smithsonian saying, hey, it's 1912. You don't have anything about us. We'll give you some of these treasures. So these were the descendants of some of the founding fathers who had saved these dresses and then gifted them to the Smithsonian.
4: So Dolly Madison, one of the key figures at key moments in our country's history as well.
5: Absolutely. So she, of course, is the First Lady during the War of 1812. She narrowly escaped capture by the British as they're trying to burn down, successfully, sadly, the White House. So she takes documents, treasures, and literally kind of saves them from destruction. And then, of course, you see her gorgeous gowns.
4: So along with a history that dates back centuries, we have modern day history being made here. The latest inaugural gown from First Lady Melania Trump.
5: Absolutely. And one of our 250th, of course, her exquisite gown, the second one that Hervé Pierre designed for her.
6: At the center of the museum's collection is the precious fabric that inspired our national anthem.
4: I remember my very first visit here. This was the thing I was most excited to see. I still feel that way about this,
5: Absolutely.
4: The Star-Spangled Banner.
5: I know. And what a gift, of course, that we have it. Of course, it's the War of 1812. The major battle is in the harbor of Baltimore at Fort McHenry. And literally bombs bursting in red air, the entire thing. The battle lasted 25 hours, so everyone was waiting to see whose flag would be flying over the fort. And, of course, it was ours. And now it's in a very special, beautiful chamber. It's been beautifully conserved, very low light. And every time I turn that corner, I get the chills.
4: Yeah, absolutely. It is one of the don't miss it.
5: Can't miss
4: items
5: it.
4: If
5: one of the,
4: visit this
5: one
4: museum.
5: Of the 250 is kind of like maybe the first one.
3: By the way, the Smithsonian's are free to visit. And that particular installment, In Pursuit, is on display all throughout 2026. Check it out. That is it for us today. Thank you so much, always, for joining us on Fox News Sunday. I'm Shannon Bream. Have a wonderful week. We'll see you back here for the next Fox News Sunday.

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1: The president says he'll wait it out for now. Fox News, I'm Jim Ausman. Here's what's happening. President Trump wants to strengthen the terms of the proposed deal to end the war with Iran, telling Fox he's not in any rush. Fox's Max Gordon from Tel Aviv.
2: President Trump met with top aides in the Situation Room on Friday. That meeting reportedly took about 2 hours, but at the end of it, no deal was announced. The New York Times and Axios report that President Trump sent tougher terms to Iran for a peace deal in an effort to exert pressure and to speed up the process, but it's unclear what changes were made to the potential agreement. This as the Strait of Hormuz remains closed to ship traffic and the U.S. continues its blockade. And with a focus on the Middle East, President Trump has expanded the role of the U.S. ambassador to Turkey, Tom

0: 25 years, the military reported on Sunday. The U.S. and Senegal met in a friendly match in Charlotte that's leading up to the World Cup. The U.S. won 3-2.
1: We're continuing to run down the right side. Options in the middle. Balogun is one of them. It's Balogun!
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0: Demonstrations continue at the Delaney Hall Ice Center, where people are being detained or on a hunger strike. That's after a violent Saturday night.
14: They used the barricades to charge the police. They were met with direct blasts of tear gas and flashbang grenades. It took about 2 hours of a real back and forth to finally clear the streets. Dozens of canisters of tear gas fired into the air, igniting on the ground. Horses, officers on horseback were used, as well as riot police with shields, trying to push them back. Towards the end of the night, demonstrators lighting fires on the streets using placards and signs and debris to try and light those fires. Officials in New Jersey still say it's just a fraction of the protesters who are actually violent.
0: Department of Homeland Security officials deny claims of poor conditions. They say those inside are receiving 3 meals per day and clean water. Conservatives are speaking out against what they're calling the Stop Nick Shirley Act, which passed in California. The bill is meant to protect immigration service providers from harassment.
15: Why do they have to create this bill specifically for immigrant communities, immigration support services? And what Mia Bonta didn't say when she spoke in front of the assembly was it also includes health care. So we know, like Medi-Cal, for instance, there's like hundreds, there could be hundreds of billions of dollars in fraud just in Medi-Cal.
0: Nick Shirley on the Big Weekend Show on Fox. The former Prince Andrew is under investigation again, this time for an alleged encounter with a woman at a Royal Horse Festival in 2002. According to the Sunday Times, police are looking at events as they consider wider possible crimes by the former prince. It is unclear right now whether the claim was reported to the police back in 2002 or was made more recently. I'm Jim Ausman, and this is Fox News.
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0: I'll tell you what's changing and whether you'll actually like it. Meta wants you to pay for Instagram, Facebook, WhatsApp, and even AI. I'll break down the new subscription offerings. An unlimited wireless plan for just $25 a month. I'll tell you what's included and what the catch is. Plus, your tech questions answered. What's going on? I'm Rich DeMuro, and this is Rich on Tech. This is the show where I talk about the tech stuff I think you should know about. It's also the place where I answer your questions about technology. I believe that tech should be interesting, useful, and fun. All right, let's see if Kim's ready. Let's open up those phone lines. 888-RICH-101, 888-742-4101. Give me a call if you have a question about technology or need some tech advice. 888-RICH-101. Email is also open. Just go to richontech.tv and hit contact. All right, we've got some great guests this week. Guests in the studio and out. We've got my son Parker here. We've got our big boss Bill here. Bobo is on the board. Kim is on the phones. And of course, you listening. Thank you so much. Coming up on the show, we'll have Amanda Caswell. She is the AI editor at Tom's Guide. She's going to share some practical AI tips we can all use. And then later in the show, Brian Vecchi of Veronis is going to explain why phishing attacks are getting harder than ever to spot. Well, I hope you're having a fantastic week. This week I went to New York City. Always love going to New York City. Such a fun place to be. I was there for a Roku event. There they unveiled the first substantial changes to the home screen in about a decade. I know. So many people love their Rokus. There's a lot at stake here. 100 million households currently use Roku around the world. And from what I've been told from anyone who has a Roku, they love it. They absolutely love their Roku. So any changes this company makes must be for the better and not ruin that experience. So first off, let's go through the changes. I know we all hate change. You open up your Roku, you turn on your TV, and what do you see? Not those familiar apps you've seen for the past 10 years. Now you're going to see a new section right at the top called Top Picks for You. I guess it makes sense that they put Top Picks for You right at the top. That'd be silly if they put it at the bottom. This is Roku's best guess at what you want to watch at any given time you turn on your TV. This could be a live sports game. This could be the show that you were binging. It could be something new. And it's all driven by, you guessed it, AI. Yes, AI, and of course, how you interact with your Roku. But they're using this in a smart way because I actually do think that this is a pretty good thing they're doing. After that, you're going to see this new section called Quick Access. This is similar to the top picks, but it's more focused on the things that you do the most on your Roku. Like these are the apps that you use the most, the shortcuts that you always rely on. Those are going to be in that Quick Access. Now, what they're really doing is they're customizing your Roku home screen, which probably a lot of people never did. You know, that grid of apps, people probably never moved them around. So if you're always going to Netflix, you might have to scroll for a bunch. Now they're just doing that for you, surfacing it right at the top because they're like, yeah, we notice you watch Netflix every day. Then they've got this new section called subscriptions that I think is really useful. So you tell Roku which streaming services you pay for, and we're all paying for a bunch of them, and then it will surface the shows and movies that are new or that you might want to watch inside those apps. So it's a neat way of not having to do what I do every Friday night, which is pretty much open up every streaming app I own or rent, subscribe, whatever you consider it, and hunt and peck for something to watch. It is the worst process right now. So this process says, hey, here's Hulu. Here's all the new stuff on Hulu in a row. And by the way, it's on the same screen as HBO Max, as Netflix, as whatever you're looking at. Now, if you scroll all the way to the bottom of the home screen, that's where you're going to find that familiar list of your apps, which have graced Roku's home screen for the past 10 years. So it's all still there in that random order that you downloaded them. And you can do things the old-fashioned way if you want, but you just have to scroll down further to get that. Now, there's another thing you might notice on your home screen, and that is a giant ad. Yes, it is there. You can dislike it. You can reveal a new ad, but you can't get rid of it. Well, yeah, I mean, Roku has to make money too. But there is a pro tip. I've been playing with the new home screen. I downloaded it to the Roku, and there's that asterisk key on your remote. That is your friend. So press that. I don't know if it's a star, asterisk, whatever you call it. But anytime you're on something, whether it's a movie, whether it's an app, whether it's the ad, you can press that asterisk to give you options to do with that thing, right? Like you can remove the ad or, I guess, change the ad to a new one if you don't like what it's showing. You can say, I don't like this show. You can say, I've watched this show. You can say, I like this show. It just gives you options. So remember that. And people also apparently love this Roku City screensaver. This automatically kicks in after 10 minutes, but apparently people love it so much they've given it a dedicated tile. So now you can turn on the screensaver at any time. And I'm not too familiar with the Roku City, but it's like shows little things flying around in like a purple city. Then there's a new game that's kind of inspired by Flappy Bird or the Dino game that shows up when you're on Chrome, when you're offline. You basically fly through the Roku City trying to avoid obstacles. This is what people are doing. They're so bored that they're just playing games on their TV like Flappy Bird. Now, the temptation might be to turn this all off because you're saying, I'm grumpy. I don't like anything new. Get off my lawn. No, just give it a week. That's the thing. You can change some of this stuff. You can go into your settings. You can go into the home screen settings. There is a way to turn off the recommendation rows and the quick access section, which will make your Roku look old school again, but the giant ad will still be there. You can also make the tiles larger or smaller, depending on your preferences. But here's the deal. From talking to Roku, and yes, they tested this for a long time with a lot of customers. Customers basically want Roku to read their mind. They want Roku to be a mind reader. When you turn on your TV, people want something to watch immediately. They don't want to have to think. They say, oh, that was the movie I was just thinking of. There it is. So in their research, they say it takes about a week for the new system to settle in and understand you. So I say, before you get all grumpy and just turn everything off and change it back to the old way, live with it for a week at the very least. You might find that it's actually doing something quite useful, figuring out what you want to watch, helping you make the most of your subscriptions. And if not, then if it doesn't work after a couple weeks, then you can toggle it all off. But personally, I can tell you on a Friday night, I spend more time looking for something to watch than I do anything else. And by the time we find something to watch, we're all tired, the pizza's cold, and I'm ready to go to bed. So this is a welcome addition. Now, I am not typically a Roku user, but I'm telling you, this has kind of grown on me. Typically, I use Fire TV, and Fire TV looks like streaming services just threw up on your screen. Everything in the world is just up there. None of it's personalized. It's all just there. And it's just like, watch me, watch me, watch me. Like Roku is actually trying to understand what you like and give you stuff that you like. And by the way, there's a watch list feature, so you can mark the movies you want to watch, then you can see where they're playing. So you can see what's included in the apps you're paying for. Netflix not supported, sadly. But there's another side of all this. Roku is a major advertising company. They make a lot of their income selling ads, data, and subscriptions. So the more you use Roku, the more you're giving them your data, the more they can sell ads against you. Now, on that note, this is very important, especially if you like your privacy. One thing I noticed when I was setting up the Roku is that it wanted to scan all the content on my screen using something called automatic content recognition. Now, this is pretty common for smart TVs and devices to sneak this in during setup, but you can usually turn it off. And so if you have a Roku, I'd probably do that right now. Go to settings, go to privacy, go to smart TV experience, and turn off the thing that's called automatic content recognition. This means whatever's on your screen, it's sending that data back to Roku saying, oh, Rich is watching this, Rich is watching that. So I don't, you know, they have 100 million users. If a couple of them turn it off, I think they'll be okay. So I think Roku is doing something pretty cool here. They want to influence not just how people watch, but what people watch. But they also want to help you because we've got a mess of streaming apps out there that we all subscribe to. So I think that it's a pretty smart thing that they're actually trying to give us value in what we're paying for. And if you look at Roku, they're really kind of like the last independent streaming platform. Fire TV is owned by Amazon, Google, king of data collection. They have, you know, just one more thing to collect data. Apple TV probably collects the least data, but they want you to live in their ecosystem. And then Samsung, LG, and others, you know, they just want to have a smart TV system. So I think Roku's livelihood depends on its customers being happy. And while I think a change is scary, I think what they did actually works. And if you're worried about your device getting slow, Roku assures me the changes will not slow down devices, and it works on any currently supported Roku. So chances are, if you're connected to the internet, which if you're streaming stuff on your Roku, you probably are. You might already be seeing these changes. I kind of like them. It may cause me to switch to Roku. I will tell you that. I've got to change my whole setup in my living room because it's all geared towards Fire TV, but we'll see. That's what's new with Roku. If you want those directions, it's on the website, richontech.tv. 888-RICH-101, 888-742-4101. Coming up, we are going to take some of your calls. I see the lines are flooded already. 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Plus, I'm going to tell you why DirecTV is raising prices. Well, we know why they are. Everyone just does it, like clockwork. We're going to tell you how much and whether it's still worth it. 888-RICH-101. My name is Rich DeMiro. 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

0: Welcome back to Rich on Tech. Rich DeMuro here, hanging out with you, talking technology. 888-RICH-101, 888-742-4101. Mentioned I went to New York this week. On the plane, I watched a movie, Marty Supreme. It's been on my list for a while. And I knew it was filmed like in Jersey, so I was like excited to see that. I didn't notice any of the Jersey stuff, but I loved that movie. It was so good. So if you haven't seen it, definitely see it. Don't even know anything. If you don't know anything about it, don't even worry about it. Like I didn't even know what it was about, and I just came away like, what a ride. It was like over 2 hours, took like half the flight, but it was fantastic. So HBO Max, great, great movie, Marty Supreme. Let's go to Chelsea in Beaumont. Chelsea, what's up?
1: Hey, how are you?
0: I'm doing fantastic. How can I help you?
1: So Samsung has decided to get rid of their messaging, and they are recommending using Google Messages as of July of this year. I switched a couple months ago when I first got the notice. There's a couple things on the Google messaging that I like and a couple things I don't like. One of them is now that all my generic text tones, because I can personalize text tones to individuals, but generic texts that come in from people I don't have personalized come in as the same notification sounds as like my dog's in the backyard ring alarm. So is there a way to differentiate the text tones from all my other alerts that come in on my cell phone? And then secondly, is there a way to group messaging? Because before with Samsung messages, I was able to group like everybody from my work was in a group, a separate group chat, and everybody, family is on another group and friends are another group. So I could go to different tabs for different messaging.
0: Well, they don't have different tabs, but you can certainly put them in groups and just pin them to the top. And so that, mm-hmm. have you used the pin feature?
1: Yeah.
0: Okay.
1: Yeah, I used the pin and I've grouped them, but it's now it's just one long thing as opposed to tabs.
0: Yeah. I mean, look, you know, this app is different than what it used to be. And I get it. Like Samsung, you know, they always do things a little bit more, you know, they put their own spin on things. So they did have a lot of features that might not 100% be in the new Google Messages. And I understand there's a learning curve there and there's a annoyance of things that used to be there. But I think that the benefit is that you get the RCS messaging. And I do think Google Messages does a good job with things like filtering out spam and search. And it's just smart.
1: Oh, yeah.
0: Like the other day I was using it and someone gave me an address and it put a little star next to it. So that And I was like, oh, wait, what? And I tapped the star and it was like, oh, that'll save it so you can find it later. And I was like, oh, that's so smart. So, I mean, look, there's a lot
1: of great things I do like about it. Just some things I got used to with the Samsung. Do you know why Samsung decided to get rid of its messaging?
0: I mean, it's basically a streamline things. You know, they were doing double duty. So, you know, they just wanted to kind of give, since Google Messages uses RCS and Samsung Messages did not, you did not get the full kind of the best features when you're texting between iPhone and Android. And since that's so important to people to be able to send, you know, full resolution photos and videos and see when people are typing, all that good stuff, that was not on Samsung Messages. So they just decided to say, you know what, Google's already making a really good messaging app. We're on Android. Let's just let them use it. Now, when it comes to the notifications, there's something you can try. I can't guarantee that this will work, but on Samsung, on the new phone, on the old phones with the old software, where it was really easy to set custom notifications for everything. But on the new phones, they kind of streamlined it and they made it where it's hidden behind. You have to enable that feature. So if you go to your settings and then, and I'll put this on the website so you don't have to like write this down. But if you go to settings, notifications, and then it says advanced settings. And then there's a thing where it says manage notification categories for each app. Once you toggle that on, then you'll be able to set different notification sounds for different things inside apps. So a lot of people have been asking about that over the years when it comes to Samsung, because they got rid of that feature by default. Now you have to just turn it on. I think that just makes it simpler for people to say like, oh, here's my notification sound. But if you want to really get nitty gritty and set individual ones for each thing, you can go in there and toggle that on. So that's what I would see. I don't know if that will work in your case for different people, but you can try that. The other thing you can try is going into a contact specifically And you might have mentioned that you did this, but when you go into a contact, you can tap, you know, to edit them and give them their own notification sound inside there. And let me see if I can find where that is on here. Let's see, view more. Let's see. No, not there. Okay, I'm looking for a notification sound. I don't really see that. Interesting. Okay. Change ringtone / vibration. So you can change the ringtone per contact. So you might do it that way, and maybe that'll to get it individualized for each person. Good question, Chelsea. I know you're one of many people that have emailed me about the Samsung messages going away. Again, kind of like with the Roku stuff, anytime there's change, there is going to be a period where you're adapting, right? Where you're like, oh, where's that feature I want? It's not there. And so I see this over and over with software changes that, you know, some people really like them and some people don't. And there's going to be things that are missing. There's going to be things that, you know, maybe when Google hears all the feedback from people that have switched, they're going to say, okay, we'll change this. But thanks for the call today. 888-RICH-101, 888-742-4101. DirecTV raising prices on June 25th for both satellite and streaming customers. Most packages are going up anywhere from $5 to $8 a month. Seems like death, taxes, and streaming services pricing going up is kind of the given in life at this point. Some of the newer streaming bundles are seeing jumps from like $35 to $43 a month. MyNews is going from $40 to $45. DirecTV says, well, we got to pay more costs. Rising programming costs, especially for sports, are driving up prices. So got to check your bill. You might be paying $60 to $100 more per year. And the question that I would ask myself, is it worth it? How many channels are you watching on DirecTV? Are you getting your money's worth? Now, if you're a sports person, that is really why you need to have these big giant cable bills or these streaming bills, because sports, they're still all over the place. And if you want to watch them, you got to pay. Otherwise, if you're just watching a show, you know, on streaming, you could probably get rid of this. 888-RICH-101, 888-742-4101. More Rich on Tech coming your way right after this.

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2: I'm Ted Lindner. Iran's president is reportedly asked to resign, citing a loss of authority inside the country's ruling system, according to reports. Masoud Pezeshkian told the Supreme Leader's office that he and his government have been excluded from major decision-making, leaving him unable to fulfill his responsibilities. The reported resignation comes amid growing signs of internal power struggles within the regime and as the U.S. continues peace negotiations with Tehran. Protests turned violent again last night in Newark, New Jersey. This is the city's instituting a curfew to help state police get the anti-ICE protesters under control. And gas prices continue to ease, falling for a 10th straight day. AAA saying the national average, $4.34 a gallon, an 18-cent drop in just 1 week. Still $1.36 more than before the conflict with Iran started. 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

0: Welcome back to Rich on Tech. Rich DeMuro here, hanging out with you, talking technology. 888-RICH-101, 888-742-4101. Let's go to Gary in Redondo Beach, line three. Gary, what's up? Welcome to the show.
1: Thank you. I'm sort of technologically impaired, because when I power up, I've got problems. I have a quick question about artificial intelligence.
0: Okay.
1: How did all this information get populated into where it can give us results? I just find that mind-boggling.
0: I often think about this. But yes, basically it's trained. It's just they feed in the world's information. I mean, remember how Google, and they still do, they scan the web to index everything. And basically, when Google was scanning the web at the beginning, it was just to look for, okay, this is a website about cars. So let's kind of give it a score and see when people ask about cars if that's an appropriate website to return. But now, when it scans these sites, it's basically sucking up all the information on those websites as well and building an index of that and then understanding the relationship. So there have been, if you look online, you can find that like Claude and ChatGPT have literally like taken books and just fed them into this machine, these computers by scanning them and having the computers quote unquote read them. Same thing with medical journals. It's like, imagine, if you're a doctor studying to be a doctor, right? Like you read as much as you can about every single ailment in the world so that your brain kind of has that base knowledge. When someone comes in with a little scratch, you go, oh, I know what that is. Well, same thing with AI. It's reading and consuming and absorbing everything it can get. It's, I don't know if you call it eyes. I don't know what you consider it. Have you played around with AI at all?
1: Not very much.
0: Okay.
1: My friend was over the other day, and he was asking this, whoever it was, questions. I thought it was pretty interesting, but no, I haven't really messed around with it.
0: What kind of business are you in? Like, what are you into?
1: I'm into browsing at home. I'm retired.
0: Oh, you're retired. Okay. Well, I mean, look, if you think about something that maybe like you grew up doing or like you went to a certain place or whatever it is, you can ask AI about that and it will have information. Now, here's the downside of all this, Gary. You've heard of this term hallucination. Like this AIs will just make things up and with confidence. And so you have to be careful when it's telling you, let's say you ask it about the history of In-N-Out Burger and it may give you all this information, but it may get a lot right, but it may have one little thing wrong. It may say like In-N-Out Burger has, lettuce, pickles, and cucumbers on it or something. You're like, wait, what? I don't even think they have pickles on an In-N-Out Burger. But, that's what I'm saying. It gets its wires crossed sometimes. So, I think, my advice is to just try it out, play with it, see what it's all about. Ask it some low stakes questions, but you'll find that there are a lot of uses for AI. And I mean, the standard apps are ChatGPT and then of course Claude. Gemini from Google, they're all good for different things. So I think Gemini is the best at kind of like the world's knowledge right at your fingertips. Like it's basically an extension of Google. Instead of just saying, hey, I'm looking for a car website, you're asking about the history of every car ever known to mankind, right? ChatGPT is kind of like the Kleenex. It's the jack of all trades. It knows everything. It knows a little bit about everything. And then Claude is really good. People love it for coding and they love it for its writing abilities. So if you're trying to, proofread something or come up with something, they can all do that, but they all have their strengths. So those are kind of like the three main AIs out there that people are using these days. I mean, there's plenty more and there's plenty more flavors of them, but I would say the best thing to do with AI is just try it and just see what it can do. And we're going to have a guest on next hour to talk about some of the things that the average person can do with AI. And I think that'd be good to stay tuned for. So I hope you stay tuned for that. Gary, thanks for the call today. Really appreciate it. This stuff is tricky. It's something that I'm using. There's two types of people right now, maybe three. There are people that are super duper power users of AI. Every single day, every single thing they do, they're asking AI, they're consulting with AI, they're using AI for their job, they're using it for their tasks, they're using it for productivity, create things, music, videos, photos, whatever. And then you've got people in the middle who are kind of dabbling, you know, asking questions, you know, like my wife is using AI, ChatGPT more than Google, I'd say at this point. Like it's pretty wild to see that whenever we have these conversations, she's like, oh, yeah, I asked ChatGPT about that. I'm like, oh, so did I. And then you've got people who are completely either not using it or scared of it or kind of just a little bit reserved when it comes to AI. And I understand that, but you have to understand the world we're in where there's a lot of people using this stuff and it's not going away. Like it is when ChatGPT, OpenAI launched that on the world in November, I think it was 2022, whatever it was, 2023, it changed everything. It was like game on and it just changed the fabric of our world, just like the internet did. Just like, you know, mobile phones did, just or I guess the iPhone, just like, you know, the car back in the day, the automobile. What was before? What changed the world? Fire. These are the things that have changed the world. And AI is one of those. It is a force that will never go away at this point. Yeah, we can regulate it. Yeah, we can shape it. Yeah, we can be scared of it. Yes, we can use it. But it's not going away. I always give the example of if you watch Wheel of Fortune, In the early days of Wheel of Fortune, people always said when they asked for their letters, they'd say R-S-T-L-N-E after a while. And then Wheel of Fortune was like, you know what? Everyone's saying R-S-T-L-N-E. Let's just give that to everyone. Now pick three more letters and a vowel. And by the way, I give that reference to young people. They have no idea what I'm talking about, except my kid, because he watches Wheel of Fortune. But I said that to like some young people the other day, and they're like, what? Like, what's Wheel of Fortune? Who watches that? I was like, people, plenty of people watch Wheel of Fortune. Anyway, so R-S-T-L-N-E is now table stakes. So AI is now table stakes. If you play poker, it's like, it's just, it is what it is. It's there. And so you have to understand this stuff or else you're going to fall behind. And, you know, we hear about AI taking jobs and all this stuff. You can yell at me for telling you about this stuff, but it's not going to stop it from happening. You can put a blind eye to it just because you say, Rich, why are you always talking about AI? You sound so enthusiastic, Rich. Oh, come on. You know, that's taking people's jobs. Everything takes people's jobs. You can't ignore it. I mean, even in my job as a journalist over the past 20 years, there have been so many things that have evolved my job and made it easier. Back in the day, you had a crew when you went on a shoot, you had a camera person, you had a person holding a microphone, you had a person holding a recorder over their shoulder, like that's where the tape went or the film. You had a producer. You had, you know, just all these people, 5-6 people on a crew. Guess how many people are on a crew nowadays? 1, maybe 2. And guess how tiny the cameras have gotten? Guess how tiny the mics have gotten? The mics have gotten wired. Everything has changed. Now, I could have said, no, this is the way I do things. I'm never using CapCut to edit a video for social media because that's not what I do as a journalist. Okay, let's find someone that does. That's what's happening in our world. You really need to adapt to this stuff because there's also something called younger people than you. And guess what they're doing? They're growing up with this stuff and they are way advanced. And so I understand you want to stay in your lane, but we have to. This is why I talk about this stuff. This is why I explain what's happening. And this is why when I sound enthusiastic about it, I am. I've always been excited about this stuff. But yes, there's always a good side to things and there's always a downside to things, no matter what it is. Ice cream. Tastes delicious. You eat too much of it, you're going to get fat. Bottom line. And believe me, I like to eat that. Am I done? Bobo says yes. All right. Coming up, I've got this $25 wireless plan. Sounds too good to be true. I'll tell you what that's all about. Plus, Meta wants you to pay for Facebook, Instagram, WhatsApp, and even AI. I'll break down the prices and the plans. 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

0: Say, hope you're listening. Welcome back to Rich on Tech. We're just posting to Facebook. It's fine. My kid, welcome back to Rich on Tech. Rich DeMiro here, hanging out with you, talking technology. 888-RICH-101, 888-742-4101. I'd give you the number. Well, I guess I just did. But we're using all the lines. We can't even... keep calling if you can. My kid is sitting here, my 14-year-old, and he just showed me, he was... We had one of those like Google Street View cars go by us the other, like a couple months ago. Mm-hmm. I guess he remembered that and he found my car on Google Street View.
1: Yeah.
0: Now, don't say where it is because
1: I can't believe it. I know.
0: It's my car. I can see myself. Or I can't. Did they blur out me?
1: Yeah,
0: in the car?
1: They blurred out license plate and stuff.
0: But I can see it's my car. Yeah. And I also can tell because I have a certain thing on my car.
1: It's just like. It's crazy to think about that you can just like literally see your car anywhere. Like if it's just,
0: I am forever on Google Street View. How fun is that? All right. Let's go.
2: It's not forever.
0: What's that?
2: It's not forever.
0: No, nothing's forever, but they do show you, you can actually go back and see like over the years what it looked like. So,
1: back in time.
0: All right, let's go to Elena in San Francisco. Elena, what's worrying you? What's up?
3: Hi, Rich. I'm such a fan.
0: Oh.
3: I love your show.
0: Well, let's hope we can change that by the end of this conversation. Just kidding.
3: Well, okay. So basically, this guy liked me. I didn't want to be romantic with him. I just wanted to be friends, but he wouldn't accept just being friends. So I blocked him for a while, and then I unblocked him because we're on a group that I unblocked him to read this one group chat. And then I've called a couple of people, mutual friends, and then we'd be on the phone, and then she'd be like, oh, you're called. I'm like, really? Anyway, I'm kind of, he has an iPhone, I have an iPhone. I don't know if he's, well, is he tracking me? Did he put something in there?
0: Did you give him access to your phone?
3: I did not.
0: Okay.
3: No.
0: So I will tell you this. Why do you think he's tracking you? Like what sign do you have?
3: Well, there's just coincidence. I don't really believe in coincidences, but there's just coincidental stuff like, for the third time, he's called on the other line of our mutual friend, and somehow his name shows up twice on my phone. I mean, I didn't save it twice. I don't know.
0: Well, okay. Number one, it sounds like he's into you. That's number one. But this isn't a dating show, so we'll leave that for you to figure out. But I will tell you, I think when it comes to the iPhone, number one, it is the most secure device out there. So unless you have given him access to your phone physically, unless you have given him access to your passcode or iCloud or your Apple account, there is almost, I would say, zero way that he is able to put something on your phone that could track you, number one. Number two, whether he can tap into your phone through a text message or anything like that, it's almost unheard of. So I would say what I think is happening with the contacts, number one, Siri likes to add maybe not a physical contact, but it may add a contact. I mean, look, I'm an expert in this stuff and I have multiple contacts on my phone for people sometimes because they just get added, you know, or whatever. And you're like, oh, I didn't think I had three of those listings. When it comes to like his face showing up or anything like that, like on when he calls you, even though you've not done anything specific, that's a feature on the iPhone, which I believe is called contact posters. And so someone can share their picture with you if you're in their phone book, right? Or if they're in your phone book. So it'll show their picture by default. So I think that it sounds, and you said you don't believe in coincidences. I think it all sounds very coincidental. I think that you've got a lot on your mind with this person. It's taxing you a lot, and I can tell this relationship and the fact that you're not that into him and he's very much into you. So I think that that is really kind of the overriding factor here, is that you're thinking about this stuff a lot and you're looking for these connections that, you know, you're looking for more meaning in this, and there probably isn't. You know, it just seems like it's just very coincidental that these things are happening. So, you know, if you want him out of your life, you want to block him on your phone, that's probably the best thing to do, to just get, you know, his number off of there or whatever. Delete him from the group chat, delete that group chat in general. And, you know, hopefully this problem goes away. So, I mean, I feel bad for the guy. You sound like a very nice person, but, you know, if it's not working, it's not working. And so, but I don't think that he has access to your phone. Now, I will tell you, and for, you know, anyone else that's listening that thinks that their phone is tapped in some way, there is an app called iVerify, Basic. And they charge 99 cents. It's on iPhone and Android, but you can use that to scan your phone for any sort of signs of spyware or malware. And so I think I will tell you, I would probably say save the 99 cents because 9 times out of 10, the iPhone is not in any way, shape, or form affected by this stuff. Like, it's very, very rare. And the only times we've really seen any sort of spyware or malware on an iPhone is really when you are super, super head of state, you know, very elite journalist, something like that, where you are specifically targeted, not an average person. Now, there are many ways to get, you know, nonsense on your phone, right? Like, you go to a website, it pops up something that says, oh, you know, you got to clean out your storage, all that's nonsense. That's just malvertising. It's ads being served up to your phone, pop-ups, websites, phishing. All that stuff is truly an issue, but it's not spyware. So you have to be very careful with this stuff, you know, in saying that there's spyware, because Apple takes security very seriously. And so does Android. I mean, if you're on Android, you can go through and your security and kind of do a scan as well. And Android, I think, is a little bit more open than iPhone, but so there are some more risks involved, but still pretty locked down. But if you go into security and privacy on your Android, you can tap and it'll go through a security check, at least on Samsung, to tell you, like, you know, everything's okay. So thanks for the call, Elena. Really appreciate it. Hope you're still a fan. Really, thanks for the call today. Let's see here. 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If you have your own phone and you want to just pay $25 a month plus unlimited hotspot, that's really good. That's like something I haven't really seen before. So check that out. 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Every spam call, every scam text, every sketchy email with your name, they all start the same way. Somebody found you. This is the dangerous stuff out there. The fact that your information is sitting on data broker sites all over the place. Your phone number, your home address, your email, your age, even the names of your family members. All of it is searchable. 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And scammers do not need to be hackers to get this. All they need is Google or any search engine and 5 minutes of their time. Every scam starts with one thing: your personal info being available to the wrong person. 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I check my Incogni dashboard all the time. 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They're monitoring 96. 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
9: President looking to resign. I'm Ted Lindner, Fox News. The president of Iran is reportedly asked to resign today. Reports say that Masoud Pezeshkian told the Supreme Leader's office he's been shut out from major decision-making. This is President Trump is pushing for changes to the proposed deal with Iran to reopen the strait, extend the ceasefire, and resume nuclear talks.
10: The New York Times and Axios report that President Trump sent tougher terms to Iran for a peace deal in an effort to exert pressure and to speed up the process, but it's unclear what changes were made to the potential agreement. This as the Strait of Hormuz remains closed to ship traffic and the U.S. continues its blockade.
9: Fox Business's Max Gordon in Tel Aviv. The city of Newark is stepping up measures to deal with violent protests at an ICE detention center. Fox's Steve Harrigan with more.
11: We've seen a week, really, of steady violence at night, usually after dark. We see preparations once again in effect for a possible fight between police and protesters, so it still looks cloudy. As far as the security here goes in front of this detention center, it is being controlled now by Newark police, not ICE agents. That's something the governor made clear just a short time ago. And we did see violence overnight. Once again, protesters refusing to disperse. They were hit with tear gas and stun grenades. They were lobbing things at some of the police officers as well. So there was some heavy violence overnight. Several people arrested.
9: Governor Mike.

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0: Neil McDonough portrays Jesus. 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
2: Ukrainian President Zelensky says he's still waiting on a response to a letter he sent to Congress and President Trump about the weapons his country needs.
3: President Zelensky's letter is seeking help in bolstering air defenses, particularly anti-ballistic missiles, of which he said Ukraine counts almost exclusively on America to provide. On CBS Face the Nation, Zelensky said delivery of weapons isn't keeping up with threats Ukraine faces.
4: This is very important. We need to increase the production.
3: In his letter, he also urged the United States to remain engaged. Gernal Scott, Fox News.
2: Crews in Washington State have recovered the bodies of all nine missing workers after last week's chemical tank implosion at a paper mill. A tank used in paper production ruptured, killing 11 people at the Longview facility. President Trump planned to headline the opening ceremony for the Great American State Fair on June 24th after so many musical performers dropped out over political concerns. The Freedom 250 concert on the National Mall will kick off the country's 250th birthday celebration. More on this from Fox's Michelle Polino.
5: President Trump saying in part on Truth Social that these artists are getting the yips and that he would replace these highly paid third-rate artists. Over the last few days, over half the artists on the bill have canceled their appearance, including Bret Michaels, Martina McBride, Morris Day, The Commodores, Young MC. However, Vanilla Ice is still on the bill. He took to his Instagram to support the event.
6: I'm honored, man. This is going to be epic.
5: Milli Vanilli frontman Rob Moravan said he is still performing, as is CNC Music Factory and Flo Rida. Michelle Polino, Fox News.
2: The State Fair will run from June 25th through July 10th. And a new ranking reveals the best cities in America to raise a family. Financial site WallaHub comparing cities across the country. Topping the list, Fremont, California, followed by Overland Park, Kansas. Third place came to Irvine, California. At the other end of the rankings, WalletHub says Detroit landed at the bottom as the toughest big city to raise a family. I'm Ted Lindner. This is Fox News.
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0: The following program was previously recorded.

Welcome back to Rich on Tech. Rich DeMuro here hanging out with you, talking technology. 888-RICH-101, 888-742-4101. 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Just hit contact. You can also read the show notes while you're there. This is episode 176. So anything I mention so far is all there. How to turn off the automatic content recognition for privacy on Roku. 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

0: 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It's all there. And coming up this hour, we're going to have Amanda Caswell. 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Well, I don't know. To me, a whole lot of nothing. Extra profile customization, unique fonts. You can pin more posts. You can leave posts up for longer. You can put posts straight to your feed without people, or straight to your profile without going to your feed. You can look at people's stories without them knowing that you looked at them. I think that's going to be the most popular feature of this Instagram Plus. So some of it may have value if you're trying to build a brand or a, you know, following, whatever. So I think they understand that. So anyway, $3 to $4 a month. They're also testing some AI subscriptions called Meta One. You've got Meta One Plus, that's $8 a month, which gives you higher AI usage limits. And then Meta One Premium, $20 a month with an enhanced thinking mode. Now, look, people are already paying for AI. They're already paying for plus versions of apps. I don't see why there'd be any reason to believe people wouldn't pay for this. They have billions of users. But to me, it's a matter of what is the value here. So do you really need to pay for Instagram Plus? Do you really need to look at people's stories without letting them know that you looked at them? I don't know. But again, if you're a business, small business, or if you're a influencer, or if you just want to creep on someone's profile, I guess it could be worth it. So Meta Plus plans rolling out now. All right, let's go to Ginny in Menifee. You're on with Rich.
1: Hi.
0: Hi, what's up?
1: I'm not young and not very tech savvy, but I have an Android phone that won't update. It says my phone is too old.
0: Oh, no.
1: So I want to get a new phone, but I don't want it to be complicated.
0: Okay.
1: I use it for basics. I don't use it for banking. I don't use, you know, just a text and call and look up stuff occasionally.
0: Okay.
1: So what's my best bet? I like Android.
0: Okay. You like Android. You want something simple. You want to keep it simple. But you do want to stick with a smartphone. So I would say there is a phone. What did you have before?
1: I don't know. It's just an Android.
0: Okay, it's just Android. Got it. But you're comfortable with it. You can use it. You can yeah. Dial it. You can search Google on there. All that stuff. You've got that down.
1: Basically, I search Google on my computer at home.
0: Okay. Well, I think what I would recommend is the Pixel 10a, and this is a phone from Google that is their simplest smartphone. It is also their least expensive smartphone, and I think that this would be the best for you because, number one, the software is going to last 7 years, so you will not have to upgrade. You don't have to upgrade again for 7 years. How does that sound?
1: Yay. Sounds good.
0: Yeah. to me, the software is very simple. It's clean, which means there's not going to be a bunch of pop-ups. There's not a bunch of apps on there that you don't need. There's not a bunch of features that you don't need. I mean, there are, but you can ignore them if you don't want them.
1: Right.
0: And I think that this is going to be like the easiest way. And it's, by the way, it takes great pictures. So if you want to take pictures, you can take, like if you're taking a snapshot, it's going to look really good.
1: I do that.
0: Okay.
1: I use it for the camera.
0: Okay. So
1: where would I go to buy that? Do I want to go on the computer or in a store?
0: You can. I'm sure they sell these in stores. Who's your carrier? Like who do you pay for your cell phone service?
1: Patriot Mobile.
0: Patriot Mobile. Okay, I don't know if they will offer this, but you can certainly go on their website and see. But the good news about this phone is that it will work with that carrier. So that is because it's what's called an unlocked device. So you can, let's see, I'm trying to see if they have devices. Yeah, bring your own device. They do sell some phones on here. Okay, they do sell the Google Pixel 10. Let's see if they say they sell the 10A. Let's see, I'm going to search for this 10A. They actually have a pretty good selection of phones on their website. Okay, it doesn't look like they have the 10A in stock, but you can easily, if you can go to, let's see, store.google.com, and you can go right on there, you can buy it. It is, it depends, the pricing, it starts at $499, but I think it's closer to, depending on, you know, the pricing, sometimes it goes to $399. I know right now they have at least a $50 credit or $50 discount. There may be some better discounts. So, but that's what I'd recommend. It is called the Pixel 10A. And I think that, you know, over anything else that they may have on their website that you might be tempted to get, I do think that this is going to be a better phone for you. You know, you might, they might try to sell you on this Motorola G, a Play phone like that. I think that this 10A is going to be the best because it's brand new, which means it just came out. That means the software, you still have 7 years ahead of you. And all you have to do, once you get this phone, they're going to ship it to you. All you have to do is take your SIM card out from your old phone, which is a little tiny chip in your old phone, and you pop it into the new phone. And if you don't have a SIM card, you'll just call them and they will help you activate what's called an electronic SIM. And basically that just means their computers help them transfer the number from your old phone to the new phone wirelessly, and it just miraculously updates. And because you're going Android to Android, when you have these two phones next to each other, when you set up the new one, it will transfer all of your data over. So that will make life really easy there too. So, Jenny, I think that's going to be the easiest thing for you. And again, you said you like to take those pictures. So I think, it's going to be a great fit for you. Again, it's called the Pixel 10A. And I think they gave me like some sort of like discount I can give to people for like $50. Let's see, is that on my screen somewhere? It looks like they're just giving $50 off to anyone that asks right now. So I don't think you need anything special to do that, but I'll link it up on the website, richontech.tv. 888-RICH-101, 888-742-4101. Gary in listening on KFI says, my Motorola phone keeps prompting me to add AI by glance to my lock screen. I asked Gemini about it and it warned me about privacy concerns and battery usage. Curious what you think. I think Gemini gave you good advice because I would not install this on my lock screen unless there's a reason why you think you need it. This lock screen app is kind of a helper app. I would say this falls under the realm of a helper app that gives you some features. Like it may show the weather, may show news, stocks, scores, whatever, but it's really a data play. They are collecting data about you. Motorola probably did a deal with Glance to sell your lock screen to them. And so they are collecting information on millions of users, and that's how they make money. So I would say no, do not do that. Yeah, there's no benefit, unless, again, there is something that you want specifically from this Glance app, but I would say ditch it or don't even install it. Just say no. So I think it's a benefit to Motorola. It's a benefit to Glance. It is little benefit to you because basically the benefit is, you know, stuff that you can get on your phone any way you want it. So there you have it. Gary, thanks for the email. richontech.tv. All right, coming up, let's see what else we got here. YouTube is going to start labeling videos when they are created with AI, whether or not the creator tells you that. And Google Health, you might have noticed that your Fitbit app has changed to Google Health. Users are revolting. They're not happy about it. I will tell you, Google is hearing you. Now they're fixing or scrambling to fix it. I'll explain what they're doing. That's all coming up right here on Rich on Tech.

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6: 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Let's go to Josie in Valley Center. Been holding patiently. Josie, welcome to the show.
7: Hi, Rich. Thank you.
6: Yeah, what's up?
7: I have a question. You know, listening to the radio all day long, I keep hearing these ads for, well, Incogni is one. Guardio is another one. I do have LifeLock. I just don't, and then when I'm on Facebook, all these ads pop up that look legitimate, you know, things that, you know, I think, oh, that'd be fun to buy. But I don't know, what does Incogni do, and how is it different from Guardio?
6: Good question. We got a couple things going on there. The ads on Facebook, yes, they are highly targeted to you, and 99% of the time they appeal to you because it's probably something that you've either been looking at, or it's, you know, it fulfills a, you know, a need or something that you like. My wife is always shopping. She buys so many clothes now because the Instagram ads are so highly targeted to her, and they're just advertising like clothes on Amazon. And so it's, you know, it's working. I mean, Facebook has built a pretty good profile of people over the years, and so they know kind of like what appeals to you. So you just have to be careful with some of those that are too good to be true. So if it's a, you know, if it's a shirt or something, but if it's like a product that you're like, oh my gosh, that's exactly what I need, a tiny air conditioner that's $99 that will cool down my whole home, probably not going to work, right? Now, when
7: would,
6: it comes,
7: would Incogni or this Guardio, would they block those kinds of things?
6: Not necessarily. So Guardio might, so Incogni, which is a show advertiser, that is a service that basically removes your information, your personal information from data brokers and websites that have that on there. So if you think about, if you go to these websites like Spokio and People Finder and Fast People Search, all these things, they just buy a bunch of information about people and put it on there. And then when people are searching the web, it comes up with your information. People can either buy it or they can find that or whatever. And then when it comes to data brokers, they're also buying and selling all of your information and habits. And so that's a whole nother business. And so what Incogni does is you basically give them your information. You say, here's my name, here's my phone number, here's my address. Take it off as many websites as possible. And that's what they go out and do. And so I personally use it. I've been using it for over a year. And yes, it does what it says it does. So, and if you find your information on a website, it will actually, you just give them the URL and they'll take that down, or at least try to. And they'll give you updates on like how many websites they've done their progress on. Something like Guardio is very different. Guardio is more like a service that protects you as you are online. So it's a browser extension. It's also a mobile app. And what they're doing is they are monitoring the websites that you go to, and they're trying to figure out if they are legitimate. And if they're not, they're going to say, hey, hold on, what are you doing here? This is a, you know, this is a sketchy website, or this is a malicious website, or this is something that's going to harm you. And so it'll block phishing. It'll, you know, it'll look for anything that's trying to hijack your browser. Push notifications that are annoying, it can stop those. And it also does monitor your information on the dark web. Now, here's the deal about the dark web, though. Once your information is out there, and typically it's because of a data breach, no one's ever getting it off of the dark web, because the dark web is not regulated, it is not standardized. And so once your information is out there, it's not coming back. So if you're paying for a service that says we're going to get your information off the dark web, they can't. So that's what's going on there. Does that help?
7: Yes. With LifeLock, there's something, and I can't remember what it's called, but it sounds like it does that same thing, but I can't remember what it is.
6: LifeLock advertises, let's see. I haven't looked at what they advertise in a while. But let's see, there's a whole bunch of things. And they're owned by Norton, I believe. So it's, you know, they do.
7: It might be Norton. No, I don't know.
6: Okay, so Core LifeLock looks like it gives you reimbursement if your identity is stolen. They've got specialists that can help you. They've got card exposure control, AI financial defense, unexpected and suspicious charge alerts, credit checking and saving, activity alerts, credit bureau monitoring, automatic data removal, identity verification, dark web monitoring, breach alerts, social media monitoring. So, I mean, you know, LifeLock is one of these, it's like an all-in-one service that's, you know, helping you kind of just keep tabs on where you might be exposed and where your information might be out there, especially when it comes to your financial information or your, you know, credit information. So all of these products function in slightly different ways. I think that you can do a lot yourself and for free. So number one, with your credit reports, you can freeze those for free. So you can go on, get a copy of your credit report. I believe it's, let's see, there's an official website. I want to get the right one. I think it's annualcreditreport.com. You can go on there, get your credit report for free to make sure that everything's on the up and up. And then you can go to the three websites, TransUnion, Equifax, and Experian, sign up and freeze your credit. And that will go a long way because, like, I applied for something the other day and it was like, sorry, can't even look at your credit because it's frozen. But the good news is you can unfreeze it at will, and it only takes a second to do that. So that's number one. That's a good way of stopping things from happening, stopping people from opening up accounts. When it comes to the malicious stuff on your computer, number one, being aware of all of that stuff. That's number one. Just, you know, understanding that we don't click links in random emails or random text messages. We don't reply to those things. And then Chrome has a really good feature called Enhanced Safe Browsing. And so what that does is it uses AI to scan everything that you're doing. And yes, it does require a little bit more data. It's a little more invasive than standard web browsing. But it kind of looks at the websites you're visiting and it says, hold on. And if you're visiting a sketchy website or one that's reported as stealing your information or whatever, it's going to put up a big red screen and say, are you sure you want to go here? Now, it doesn't work perfectly every time, but I think that protects you a lot. So again, a lot of this stuff is being on guard. A lot of the ways people are attacked these days and tricked is really, it's humans against humans. It's humans tricking other humans into giving up something. So being careful is probably one of the best ways to protect yourself. Slow down. When it involves money, be very careful. Hope that helps, Josie. Really appreciate the call today. 888-RICH-101, 888-742-4101. When we come back, AI tips and tricks for everyone.
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11: Fox News, I'm Sue Gussman. President Trump reportedly demanding changes to the latest peace proposal reached by U.S. and Iranian negotiators. California Republican Congressman Daryl Issa praising the president for taking his time to secure a deal.
12: He's taking advantage of the fact that they're suffering, we're not. They're dealing with significant problems. We only have to try to boost our oil and natural gas to help the Europeans.
11: Commodore's co-founder and former bassist Ronald LaPred has died. His daughter announced on social media Sunday that her father had died following a sudden medical event in New Zealand. Ronald LaPred was 75. The Commodore is making news recently, announcing that they will not be taking part in President Trump's 250th birthday celebration for the country. 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

0: 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Rich DeMuro here, hanging out with you, talking technology. 888-RICH-101, 888-742-4101. If you want to get on the air, give me a call. Kim will set you up, and we'll try to do our best to get you on. Right now, joining me is Amanda Caswell. She is the AI editor at Tom's Guide. Busy job right now, Amanda. Welcome to the show.
1: Oh, thanks. Thanks for having me, Rich.
0: I mean, there's so much going on with AI. I mean, where do we start? Give me your high levels. People are, we had a caller earlier asking about AI. He had not used it. What are your thoughts just in general about, like, just for the average person, do you think it's beneficial?
1: It's crazy how fast AI is moving. I mean, a year ago, if we would have been talking, we would have been just, you know, chit-chatting about, like, best prompts and things like that. But now, I mean, these AI agents are now everywhere. You can just leave your computer open and walk away and it'll just do the job for you. So
0: I just got access to Spark, which is Google's version of this, right?
1: Yes.
0: And I can't figure out anything for it to do. I'm sitting here, wait, how is this different than like what Gemini can do? So I actually did have it go through my email and do something like overnight, which I thought was pretty cool. I also tried to have it make a reservation for me at a restaurant, but it got stuck because it like didn't have my payment information.
1: Probably a good idea,
0: yeah,
1: right?
0: Yeah, probably. But anyway, so yeah, these AI agents are, it's really interesting. So what do you think is like kind of something for the average person that they should be trying right now?
1: Yeah, I think there's just this, you know, there are these people that are like making billions because their computer never sleeps and their agent is going all the time. And then there's other people who are like, okay, how do I upload a document into it? And why would I want to? So I think, for the average person, what you want to think is, what is a problem I'm trying to solve? You know, whether it's like, I want to start a new fitness routine, or I'm just trying to figure out what to feed, you know, 10 people coming to visit on next weekend, you know, and that's what really I think AI does best with, is just solving something that you may not be able to figure out yourself.
0: And that's a great way of putting it, because I've done that with so many little things. Like I've even done something as silly as like taking the grocery store flyer and feeding it in like the PDF and like just being like, hey, what are like the top 10 things I should buy that are a good deal and also healthy, you know? And it like spits, it's not always perfect, but it does a pretty good job.
1: Yeah. I mean, I use it all the time, like ChatGPT voice and vision, where, you know, you can talk to it, it can see what you're looking at. I mean, is this poison ivy? Is this, you know, anything like you're walking around your garden? Is this tree dead? You know, things like that. My husband insisted that a tree was dead and I pulled out my phone. I was like, ChatGPT, is not dead.
0: Oh, wow. We don't want to get into the marriage issues here. You know, this is a friendly show. But yes, I'm sure it's caused many problems and I'm sure it's solved many others.
1: Right. But also, you know, using it to like put a bicycle together, you know, sometimes I'm not very good at just reading the directions. I want to get to it. And so I'll just sometimes just bring up ChatGPT voice and vision and be like, what am I looking at? Tell me where to go from here. And it's so fast. And it's really like having a person, you know, by your side doing it with you.
0: Yeah, like
1: so
0: the smartest thing in the world. I mean, that's like, I had a sprinkler issue and I just aimed the, like you said, and this is a feature, we're talking about this feature, I guess they call it Gemini Live on the Gemini side of things on ChatGPT. Do they have like a branded name for it? Or is it just, you just?
1: It's just voice and vision. Okay. Sometimes it's just called voice, but the vision is where it can see it.
0: Right.
1: Too.
0: And does Claude have that? I don't think it does, right?
1: No, well, Claude has voice, but and it's good at analyzing images. You could upload an image of something, but it's really interesting how Claude itself is not multimodal like the other chatbots.
0: Okay. But the idea is that, you know, not only do you have this like smartest thing ever in your pocket, but it can see. So if there's something that you're trying to like, you don't even have to describe something. You can just show what you're looking at to the AI and it can say, oh yeah, like for me with the sprinklers, it was like, okay, here's what you need to do to fix this issue right now. And I didn't even have to like say like, that's a valve, that's a screw, that's whatever. It was just like, here, do this, because it could see what I was aiming it at. And I thought that was, I mean, it's just, there's so many ways that this is kind of like opening up the world's knowledge to like everyone. That's really cool. So what, I guess, you know, you write about these things all the time. What do you get like the most kind of interaction on? Like, what are people interested in the most, you think?
1: Well, there's always a battle about which is the best chatbot, you know, always. And if I say something that I really love about Gemini, people think I'm paid by Google, which I'm not, you know.
0: I get those emails.
1: and it's just, you know, these models are coming out so quickly that my favorites change all the time. You know, I'm like, oh, like right now I'm in love with Claude Opus 4.8. It's amazing. It just came out this week.
0: I never thought I'd hear you say those words.
1: it's so smooth. And it doesn't have like robot speak. Like I think ChatGPT has like the most sort of, you can kind of tell it's when it's been written by ChatGPT. And that's another thing. People are using chatbots all the time to write that we're all starting to sound the same.
0: Yeah.
1: You know, it's like so polished, so perfect. And, you know,
0: so witty. And like, it always does in like threes and like, you know, the dashes. It's like, it's just, there is a way that these things output, you know, that you can tell. You're like, okay, that's definitely AI. But you know, they are helpful tools in that aspect. I think that, understanding kind of like the basis of how to write is still important. Understanding how to fact check is still important, obviously, as a journalist. But what do you think? So, okay, you've got, you know, the battle of the AIs. What about privacy? I feel like that's another thing that is always top of mind for the average consumer when you're using these things. Like, should we be feeding all of our information into these?
1: You know, and now there's the whole, you can now put your whole financial information into ChatGPT. Okay.
0: I actually want that. I'll be honest.
1: Right. I mean, it's so useful. You know, talk to me about retirement, talk to me about investing. How amazingly helpful is that? I'm not ready to do it yet. Not, I will put my medical information in, you
0: know,
1: whatever.
0: But here's the thing. Did you use Mint back in the day or any of those like aggregators? I mean, what's the difference?
1: Yeah, I know. And Mint just got really intrusive.
0: Yes, very salesy towards the end.
1: Yeah. So I think, you know, right now we're just seeing the beginning of it. And I think as people are hesitant to even get started with AI, first of all, AI is not going anywhere. Whether you love it or hate it, it is on here. It's here. So while you don't have to put your whole, you know, information in right now, your financial information, you know, getting used to it in general and just not being afraid to use it is, you know, for finding what to eat for dinner, you know, that sort of thing. But I think for me, and I recently wrote about it, is like your financial information, if that gets leaked, okay, I've had my identity stolen. It was a pain, but we've got, you know, it fixed. But like, I have had a panic attack and ChatGPT has walked me through it, you know? And that's kind of what I don't want people to see. You know, I don't want people to see like, oh, I'm nervous about going into this meeting or, you know, I did a terrible job at a presentation. Like, that's the kind of stuff I don't want leaked.
0: So what you're talking about is if, you know, we're feeding all this info into there, if there's ever a data breach of ChatGPT and it's like, oh, here's all the things that Amanda has been asking ChatGPT for the past year, it would, you know, we bear our souls to these chatbots.
1: Yeah.
0: And so it would be quite revealing.
1: Yeah. And I think that's what people need to be more afraid of. You know, how much are you divulging to these chatbots? What are you, you know, and people fall in love with them, you know, and that's a whole other conversation. But yeah, I think we just be careful in general. Just, you know, that's my advice, really. You can't be too careful because if it's technology, there will be a breach.
0: Do you trust these companies? I mean, we assume they're doing the best they can and keeping our information private, but they're still storing it. And I feel like with Google, we kind of, you know, it's little searches here and there. Okay, whatever. But this is like much more like daily life. You are having a conversation at all times with these chatbots. And so it's like the depth of what we're revealing to them is so much greater than Google, I feel like.
1: Yeah. And I mean, just think about how much they know about you. They probably know the car you drive, where you live. I know mine knows that I'm, you know, my city and even like your family and stuff like that. So yeah.
0: Is there a prompt you can ask it to cough up all this information? Like, hey, tell me what you know about me.
1: Yeah. In fact, it's really fun if you can do that in a fun way by asking it to roast you.
0: Okay. So ask ChatGPT to roast me.
1: Oh,
0: okay.
1: It's so great. And then you can say, you know, be gentle or go like really be mean, spicy. And yeah, that's how you know how much it does. Or you could just say, you know, what do you know about me? Tell me everything, you know, draw a picture of everything you know about me. That's funny.
0: Yeah, there's so many. Oh my gosh, it just goes on and on. And you think Claude is in the lead right now?
1: Yeah, I think Claude has been quietly crushing it for a while. It's just, it's got all the bells and whistles that people really want. You know, I've even seen in writing for Tom's Guide where, you know, I'll write an article about prompts for the best AI images and how to get that, you know, that studio lighting, and people just really don't care that much about that. And I agree with that to an extent, because, you know, photography is an art. You know, art is so creative, and so I feel like there's such a soul to art and writing. But if I need to know why the light on my dashboard is on, AI can help me with that. And I think people are more okay with AI doing things like that rather than going into the world of art, video, that sort of thing.
0: Yeah, it loses the humanity.
1: Yeah.
0: Amanda Caswell, how can folks follow your work?
1: Oh, yeah. Just go to tomsguide.com, and we actually have a new app now. I think I was supposed to say that, but yeah, it might be a preview. I don't know, but I downloaded it from the Apple Store. So check
0: okay.
1: that out too.
0: There you go. Tom's Guide, tomsguide.com. Amanda Caswell, thanks so much for joining me today.
1: Thanks. Thanks so much, Rich, for having me.
0: All right. Appreciate it. 888-RICH-101, 888-742-4101. Coming up, I'll tell you why YouTube is cracking down on AI videos. That's coming up when Rich on Tech returns.

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0: Welcome back to Rich on Tech. Rich DeMuro here, hanging out with you, talking technology. 888-RICH-101-888-742-4101 if you want to hop on, get on the air. YouTube is cracking down on AI videos. I know so much of what we talk about is AI, but that is what's happening in the tech world right now. YouTube says creators will be required to disclose when they're using AI. They'll still have to do that. But now the platform's also going to start detecting AI-generated videos on its own. So if YouTube, they're probably using AI to do this, if they determine that a video is making significant use of AI, it may automatically add a label, even if the creator doesn't. So I was flipping through Facebook the other day, and you know, you're flipping through, you see these pictures that you just know are fake, but somehow they don't have the AI label, it doesn't say AI, and so now... And that's just a picture, and that's on Facebook. We're talking YouTube here. But YouTube is definitely going to start scanning these, and I would imagine that Meta is trying to do the same. But the focus is on realistic content, so AI-generated people, voices, events, or scenes that could be mistaken for real footage. And I think that's the key here, is that if you're putting like this fantasy picture up there of like dragons fighting and it's made by AI and you don't label that, okay, fine. But if you're putting like something that you say happened in a city or somewhere in the world and it uses real people and you're not saying it's AI, that's when they're going to label it and say, no, not so fast. There's so many AI video generators out there that this is why this is necessary, because it's only a matter of time before people start using these in a bigger way and just start uploading more stuff. They call it AI slop, but there's also going to be actual AI shorts and AI movies that are made from this stuff. So, not necessarily a bad thing, but it's something that we need to be aware of. Nick in Ohio writes in on the website, richontech.tv. Hey, Rich, I'm in the process of buying a home in an underserved area, and my only real internet option looks like Starlink. I can't really work off straight DSL, so I'm wondering if you have any advice for someone who's going to be completely dependent on Starlink. Well, I would say Starlink's probably going to be fine as long as you have a view of the sky. And you're realistic about it. It's not going to be the fastest connection in the world. It's not going to be as fast as wired. But from what I've seen and what I've tested, it's pretty good when it works. A lot of people actually use it as their primary home internet. But before you commit to that, because Starlink is great, but it could be expensive. So I would check to see if there's any wireless options available. So T-Mobile has 5G internet for home, Verizon has 5G home, and AT&T has something called Internet Air. 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And then there's two resources I want to give you. So number one is the FCC broadband map. This is not perfect, but you type your address in and it will tell you what providers claim to serve your area. And it even gives you some of the speeds you might expect from them. So that's number one. And then Ookla, they've got this thing called the ISP Finder. And so if you go to, let's see if I can find it, ISP Finder, ISP or speedtest.net/performance. And you type in your zip code. Let's type in one. And it tells you all the service providers that are in that area. Now, they may not all service that exact address because you're, again, you put in your zip code, not the exact address, but it gives you an idea of where to look. And you may say, oh, I didn't realize that Earthlink still does this. Or, you know, I'm looking at this address I just put in, Verizon, Optimum, Earthlink, T-Mobile, Wireless, Starlink, AT&T, and then HughesNet. HughesNet was the standard kind of satellite technology for a long time, but it's very, very slow for a lot of people. So anyway, that's what I would do. And I would probably pick the best, internet that you can afford there, because especially if you're working from home, you gotta have good internet. So just make sure that you've got a clear, view to the sky. When you're talking satellite, that's the most important thing. All right. I've got my son, Parker. Park, you got one? Go ahead.
1: Okay. Kimberly writes in, I have a Galaxy S25 Ultra, and whenever I create a password, I save it. But later, when I try to log in, the password isn't listed. Are there multiple password lists on my phone?
0: Oh, I love this question, because this even happens to me. Mm-hmm. It's so wild how many things are competing for your attention on your phone. And this is a great example of it. So let's just say you have... you said you have an Android. Okay. Galaxy S25.
1: Galaxy S25.
0: Okay. So you're talking, you have Google Chrome, they have a password manager. You have Samsung, which has a password manager. And then you may have installed your own password manager. So all these things are competing when you go to save a password or you go to fill in a password. So what you need to do, Kimberly, is you have to go into your settings and stick with one, okay? So I would probably, I love Bitwarden because it's cross-platform, it works on everything, and it takes a little bit of setup, but it's something that you know you're doing. Versus all these other ones, when it's mixed into Chrome, when it's mixed into Samsung, when it's mixed into Android, you don't really know. But if you see Bitwarden pop up, you go, oh, that's my password manager. You see something that comes from Chrome autofill, you're like, wait, is that my password manager? Is that just Chrome autofilling? What is this? You see Samsung, same thing. So a third-party password manager is really nice because you know what you're doing with it, right? Like you've chosen that name, you know what that app is, and you understand what it's doing. And so I personally would go with that. But no matter what you do, you got to go into your settings and you got to look for the passwords section. And there is a section where you can choose the autofill of choice. So if you want, you know, let's say you download Bitwarden, you can set that as your autofill. And I'm looking, let's see, I can go into, I've got Bitwarden on this device right here. So if I go into there, I'm going to go into my settings and it says autofill. It will bring you right to the autofill section of your phone. So you can make sure that that's set up right. And so that's what I would do. And once you have that set up, when you make a password, it should pop up and say, hey, do you want us to generate a password? Do you want us to save the password? Make sure you know what you're doing there, and then that's where you go back to find that password. Most of the time, once you have your autofill set up, it should all work. And let's see, I'm trying to see where it's under. I'll put it in my show notes, richontech.tv. 888-RICH-101, 888-742-4101. Back after this. 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
10: Plan. I'm Sue Guzman, Fox News. President Trump has yet to announce a final determination on the proposed Iran peace plan. The president telling Fox News that he wants to strengthen the terms of the deal, adding that he's not in any rush. With the latest from Fox's Max Gordon from Tel Aviv.
11: President Trump met with top aides in the Situation Room on Friday. That meeting reportedly took about 2 hours, but at the end of it, no deal was announced. The New York Times and Axios report that President Trump sent tougher terms to Iran for a peace deal in an effort to exert pressure and to speed up the process, but it's unclear what changes were made to the potential agreement. This as the Strait of Hormuz remains closed to ship traffic and the U.S. continues its blockade. And with a focus on the Middle East, President Trump has expanded the role of the U.S. ambassador to Turkey, Tom Barak, making him special envoy to both Iraq and Syria.
10: French President Emmanuel Macron Sunday urged Washington and Tehran to reach an agreement as soon as possible after meeting with the Saudi Crown Prince Salman, the Sultan of Oman, and the presidents of the UAE and Egypt. Iran's president has reportedly submitted a letter of resignation to the office of the Supreme Leader, claiming the president and his government have been excluded from major decision-making. Meanwhile, the Israeli army has captured a strategic crusader-built capital, a castle in Lebanon, in the deepest incursion in the city in 26 years. U.S. and Senegal meeting in a friendly match in Charlotte that's leading up to the World Cup.
12: They're continuing the run down the right side. Options in the middle. Balogun is one of them. It's Balogun!
10: Two, 3 was the final score in favor of the U.S. Sound courtesy of TNT Sports. U.S. has another tune-up coming up for the World Cup match. 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
1: Nightly curfew in effect around Delaney Hall. It's a nice holding facility in Newark, New Jersey that has been the target of recent protests. This after a violent Saturday night, as we hear from Fox's Steve Harrigan.
2: They used the barricades to charge the police. They were met with direct blasts of tear gas and flashbang grenades. It took about 2 hours of a real back and forth to finally clear the streets. Dozens of canisters of tear gas fired into the air, igniting on the ground. Officers on horseback were used, as well as riot police with shields, trying to push them back. Towards the end of the night, demonstrators lighting fires on the streets using placards and signs and debris to try and light those fires. Officials in New Jersey still say it's just a fraction of the protesters who are actually violent.
1: The protesters are upset. People are being held on a hunger strike because of poor conditions. But the Department of Homeland Security claims those inside are receiving 3 meals a day, clean water and health care. And they say those detained are not on a hunger strike. Conservatives speaking out against what they're calling the Stop Nick Shirley Act, which passed in California. The bill meant to protect immigration service providers from harassment.
3: Why do they have to create this bill specifically for immigrant communities, immigration support services? And what Mia Bonta didn't say when she spoke in front of the assembly was it also includes health care. So we know, like Medi-Cal, for instance, there's there could be hundreds of billions of dollars in fraud just in Medi-Cal.
1: Nick Shirley on the Big Weekend Show on Fox. Former Prince Andrew reportedly under investigation again, this time for an alleged encounter with a woman at a Royal Horse Racing Festival back in 2002. That's according to the Sunday Times. Prince Andrew was arrested earlier this year, charged with allegedly passing classified information to the convicted pedophile Jeffrey Epstein. I'm Sue Guzman. This is Fox News.
4: Hi, I'm Kim Holderness.
5: And I am Penn Holderness.
4: And we're here to remind you to get your cancer screenings.
5: Now, we don't have cancer, but we do want to keep it that way.
4: And while you don't have to race to the doctor.
5: Oh, but I like races, honey, especially when they're amazing races.
4: I see what you did there. 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
5: Well, that sounds like fun. 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
4: Well, you have a colon and you're over 45 and you have lungs.
5: Yeah.
4: And didn't you smoke in college?
5: Yeah, a little bit.
4: Okay, so seriously, Penn, if there is something, early detection can make all the difference.
5: Okay, I'll get screened.
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5: Please visit PreventCancer.org to find out which cancer screenings you need.
4: Because early detection equals better outcomes.
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Welcome back to Rich on Tech. Rich DeMuro here, hanging out with you, talking technology at 888-RICH-101. That's 888-742-4101. Give me a call if you have a question about technology, need some tech advice. We are here. 888-RICH-101. The website is also open. Just go to richontech.tv, hit contact. You can submit your email there. Buddy wrote in and said, hey, great recommendation to the woman about a simple phone. I'm so glad you told me to go with the Pixel 9a. You might mention to your listeners that the Google stores will help you set up the new phone if she needs help. I've gone back to the store probably 5 times over the last year to help me with different things. They've been very helpful. Great idea, buddy. And see, this is one of the advantages that Apple has over Google. So Google has Google stores in just a couple of locations. So there's one, let's see if I can even find the locations. I know there's one in Santa Monica. I know there's one in, I don't even see a list on there. Oh, here we go. Chelsea, New York, Williamsburg, New York, Mountain View, California, Boston, Illinois, Oak Brook, and Santa Monica, Austin, Texas.

0: Texas.
1: Oh, wow. They're actually building a lot of them.
0: Aventura, Florida. That looks like it must be like near Miami, maybe. And then Washington, D.C. and San Diego. Okay, so that's actually pretty sizable. That's much more than I thought. That's a pretty sizable number of stores, but you're talking that is 2, 4, 6, 8, 10 stores versus how many Apple stores are there? How many Apple stores? I think there's like hundreds. There are over 500. So in the U.S., there's 270. So, I mean, yeah. Apple Store is pretty much everywhere. And that's the advantage of the iPhone, why it's so popular, is that people need help. They go into the Apple Store. No matter where you are in the world, you can go into an Apple Store and get help with your device. With the Pixel, yes, they have the stores and you can go in there and they can help you. And they're very friendly about it, but it's not something I necessarily recommend. I think the woman was in Menifee, which I don't think is near an Apple Store. I think Menifee to Santa Monica is probably, yeah, it's almost 2 hours. So probably wouldn't have worked in her circumstance. Maybe might have been even closer to San Diego at that point. Anyway, thanks for that, buddy. While you're on the website, richontech.tv, check out my newsletter. I send it out every weekend. It's got all the stuff I think you should know about. I talked about my trip to New York City, talked about the Ask Maps feature. If you're not using that, it is so handy. Let's see. That's a good one. I talked about how AI saved me $240 in just a couple of minutes. You can read about that. This is wild. A prominent tech YouTuber got scammed out of a whole bunch of money. So definitely watch his story. And you might think like, how did that happen? How can that happen to anyone? Well, it happens all the time. And it happened to him. And he's a smart guy. And he did get his money back. Spoiler alert. But scary that he actually fell for that. He was traveling. He was jet lagged. And I guess someone called him and said they were his bank and he needed to do all this stuff to like verify his account. And he said, sure. And he started doing it. And then his real bank called and they said, you're getting scammed. And he said, well, how would I know? And they said, well, we'll never call you. He goes, you're calling me right now. You just said you never call me. You're calling me. They said, well, in this case, we made an exception. I mean, this is again, I say this is what we're up against. I talk about the Motorola Razr Fold. And then we've got the tech tidbits. And we've got a email question from Jacinta asking if you need an RFID blocking wallet. So if you're not subscribed to the newsletter, every weekend you get it. It's free. Comes in your email. I'm not going to spam you. But it's a good read. So it's all the stuff I think you should know about. This week, Google switched its Fitbit app to Google Health. And of course, what do you think happened? Everyone's complaining about it. I mean, look, any change, Fitbit's been around for a long time. That brand is not going away. It's just they moved everything from the Fitbit app to this new Google Health app, which I've been using, by the way, for a couple of weeks now. And it's similar to Fitbit, but it's different. And I get it. They're trying to compete with what Apple's doing with Apple Health. What's neat about Google Health is that it brings in data from all of your different apps and services. So it's more of like one-stop shop for all of your health information. In fact, I installed the app on my iPhone today, and it can even pull in information from your Apple Watch. So no matter what you're using to measure your health stats and things, Google Health will take all that information and digest it and then give you information about it. And it's actually really useful. So I think it's really smart what they're doing, but I get it. It's a time where people are not very excited because things changed and there's missing features, inaccurate workout tracking, confusing calorie counts, too much AI generated commentary. So Google made this whole post about this saying, hey, look, we hear you. We are going to fix this. This is new, but it's not going to be overnight. It's going to happen over the next couple weeks and months. So some of the biggest changes, they're going to bring back running splits, improve sleep tracking, fix the calorie count issues, add custom foods, and make it easier to delete health data that you put into this machine or this app, I guess I should say. And they also have this AI health coach, which I really like. It basically takes your health information and then tells you about it in like a way that a fitness expert or a health coach might tell you. So I took a run this morning, for instance. And I can tell you what my health coach said. So let's go to that. Okay. So it says, hey, Rich, you hit a serious pace on that run. You clocked 3.5 miles at a 9 pace. That's a massive shift, especially after yesterday's weights. However, your body is sending a clear signal that it's working overtime to keep up. Your heart rate, your resting heart rate spiked, which is significantly higher than your usual. Between your travel, intense lifting. I did like a half an hour Peloton like workout class yesterday. It was not intense lifting. If you want to talk intense lifting, Bobo before the show, you know, he's like pumping the iron. Your system has not had a chance to fully reset. Today's plan: keep the rest of the day very low gear, stick to the shade, and focus on hydration while that heart rate settles back down. And then it says, how did that pace feel on the legs today? And then you can respond. So again, it's a smart feature. It's like basically AI, an AI kind of solution to all of your health information, like a way that you can chat with your health stats. But I get it. It's different. It's new. Not everyone wants that. Google is working on it. So if you have issues with Google Health, Google is hearing your complaints loud and clear, and they are fixing some of these issues. So there you have it. Moving on to Apple, they just updated all of their trade-in values for iPhones, iPads, Macs, and Apple Watches. So a couple times a year, they update what's called their trade-in value. So you know you can bring your old gadgets to the Apple store, and they'll give you like a gift card towards something new. So if you have an old Apple Watch laying around the house, an iPad, whatever, it may not be much, but Apple products do hold a significant amount of value compared to other products out there. So for the iPhone 15 dropped from $400 to $375 value. iPhone 14 Pro Max went from $370 to $350. The iPhone 13 actually increased from $180 to $195. So that actually just became worth more. On the Apple Watch, the Ultra 2 went from $295 to $305, so that jumped up a little bit. iPads saw some of the biggest gains. So I guess they're seeing a lot of demand for refurbished iPads, so they're giving people more for them. The iPad Air jumped from $400 to $445. The standard iPad went from $170 to $220. So they basically adjust the trade-in values based on resale demand and market conditions. And values pretty much shift right before there's a major product launch. So, you know, we have the iPhones coming out very soon in September. So they're trying to, you know, either stock up on refurbished stuff or get rid of some of the stuff that's not as valuable anymore because they know people are going to trade in. But just keep in mind, Apple's trade-in program is convenient. Yes, you can walk into any one of those stores I mentioned nationwide and bring your stuff and they'll give you a gift card. You can walk out. But if you do it privately, you're always going to get more money. So the way I look at this, if you sell it to a friend, you're going to get the most money because you're not paying anything extra. You know, you send it, you give it to them, they give you cash, you're done. Or a family member. If you do it through eBay, you're going to get a lot more because eBay, you've got the whole world that's buying it from you. And then there's websites like Flipsy or Backmarket, and you'll get some, but you're not going to get as much because, you know, they take a fee and, you know, there's processing fees involved and different things like that. So, and they have to make their cut. So again, selling to a regular person, a friend or a family member is always going to give you the maximum value. But of course there are very easy ways to sell it online. Or if you just want the easiest, you just bring it to the Apple store. All right, 888-RICH-101, 888-742-4101. Coming up, we've got a great guest on the way to talk about why phishing scams are getting more complicated. Plus, you might have seen this on your Samsung phone. They're changing the way they sync photos. I will explain what you need to know or what you need to do before July 31st. That's coming up right here on Rich on Tech. 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

0: Back to Rich on Tech. Rich DeMuro here, hanging out with you, talking technology. Just had a breakthrough thanks to one of the listeners and Kim. They said, you know, it'd be very helpful if at the end of the show you mention what show number this is and how you can find it. And I said, it'd be really cool if you could just go to the website, richontech.tv, and instead of looking up show number 176, you could just go to like a short URL. And sure enough, I was able to do it. So if you go to richontech.tv/176, that brings you right to today's show notes. I am sitting here smiling at how it took me 176 shows to figure that out.
1: And you're the tech guy.
0: That, I mean, look, you know.
1: What good are you?
0: What? Yeah, I mean, I might as well just hang up my hat right now.
1: Let Parker take over.
0: He's busy playing Minecraft here. You know, all kids of a certain age at a certain point get bored with whatever adults are doing. They're just like, all right, I'm back to Minecraft. I'm back to, what's the other one? Roblox.
2: I'm just taking a little break right now.
0: TikTok.
2: No.
0: Scrolling. That is so much easier.
1: Fortnite.
0: So richontech.tv/176 will bring you right to today's show notes. That's amazing. What a breakthrough on this show. I thought this was really interesting. Okay, two things to note before we get to our guest in a little bit here. Number one, Samsung, you might have gotten a notice on your phone. I saw it as a notification on my phone that they're ending the built-in OneDrive syncing feature for the Samsung Gallery app starting July 31st. What does that mean? Okay, so Samsung, and this is a lot of people call in and say, I've lost all my pictures. Please back them up, number one. But if you're on a Samsung phone, I say, hey, look in OneDrive. Sometimes you might have had that set up to sync without even realizing it, because Samsung had a deal with Microsoft where OneDrive would be the backup method for the Gallery app. And so on iPhone, you know, if you have photos, it's going to back up automatically to iCloud, Samsung, OneDrive, Google Photos. Of course, you can use any third-party app you want on any device, but that's a whole other story. Anyway, the built-in OneDrive syncing feature is going away, but here's the deal. Your photos and videos are not being deleted. They're not going to be removed from your phone. They're still going to be in OneDrive. The big change is that instead of them syncing directly to OneDrive from the Gallery app, you will now have to download OneDrive if you want to continue with your photos being stored there. Okay? So if you have a Samsung phone and you're using the OneDrive syncing, I would go to the store, Play Store, and download OneDrive, install it, update it, make sure it's signed into the correct account, the same account that you used before. And then make sure your camera upload feature is turned on so that new photos will continue backing up moving forward. So your photos are safe, but going forward, it will be OneDrive as the app that's handling your photo backups, and it will have all the old ones too, not Samsung Gallery. So that's happening soon, so I would figure that out. And then the other thing I thought was really interesting this week, Meta did a post about these Meta glasses, these Meta Ray-Bans that I absolutely love. I wear them every weekend. I wear them all the time, actually, but I wear them to run because I love how they have the, you know, you can listen to music and stuff through the basically the frames. They have built-in speakers, so you don't have to have anything in your ears, which I love. But Meta basically came out and said, you know what? We are doing so well with the accessibility features on these Meta Ray-Bans. We are just going full throttle with it, and we're just going to keep adding new features. So they're rolling out a whole bunch of new features for accessibility to their AI glasses that basically help people navigate through their day without having to reach for their phone or even tap on the frames themselves. So number one, group calling with Be My Eyes. So they've got this partnership with Be My Eyes, and so if you are blind or low vision, you can just say, hey Meta, Be My Eyes with, and that will start a hands-free video call with a trusted friend or family member rather than connecting with a random volunteer, right? That's how that app works. They connect you with a random volunteer. And then you can also connect with a specially trained support rep from different brands. So they're working with brands like Sony, Amtrak, and Hilton, who can also give you information, presumably, I'm guessing, with their brands. Like if you're checking into a Hilton hotel, you have a question, you can ask them. Voice controls during calls. You'll be able to manage calls on WhatsApp, Messenger, Instagram, entirely by voice. So that means you'll be able to mute, unmute, turn your video on or off, or hang up all without touching your glasses or your phone. And so if you have limited hand mobility, that means you can easily stay connected entirely by voice. That's incredible. The one-touch shortcut. So there's a little shortcut on the side of the glasses where you can tap. There's like a little tap area. You can now use whatever you want. So you can connect to a Be My Eyes volunteer. You can set a Meta AI prompt, like describe what's around me. And you can use a single press or a multi-step voice command as you set it. So if you have these things, you can go in the app and set what you want it to do. And then if you've got the expensive ones, these are the Meta Ray-Ban displays. They have a little screen inside your lens. They introduced real-time captions during phone calls. So now when you're doing a phone call, you can see what the person is saying in your lens right in your display. So that means if you are hard of hearing, you can see almost like real life closed captions for anything that you're seeing. And I've used the feature. They've got a little feature called conversation focus, where if you're a little bit hard of hearing or you just want to focus on the person's voice that's talking to you, you can turn on this feature. And when you look at them, the Meta Ray-Bans will actually single out their voice against all the background noise, and you'll hear their voice more prominently in your ears. So it kind of fires their voice through your speaker. So again, another way to just make it easier for people to, to live their life no matter what ability they have, whether it's a visual impairment, whether it's a hearing impairment, motor issues, movement issues, whatever it is. So I love when technology does things like this. That is really cool. I'll put all that on the website, richontech.tv. Let's see if I can do a real quick question here. Got so many questions. Let's see here. Let's see. Okay, here's one right here. Vince, my favorite phone ever was the original 3G Motorola Razr. I've got a Samsung Z Flip 5. I want to upgrade, but I heard the upcoming Samsung Flip 8 might be their last. What do you think of the Motorola Razr Ultra? I don't think the Flip 8 is going to be Samsung's last flip phone, but Samsung's new models are expected around August. So if you can wait, I probably will. Hopefully they add some new features. They are the leader right now. But that said, I have been testing the Razr Ultra, which is brand new. I love Motorola software. In fact, I like it better than Samsung software, but I think the cameras are probably better on the Samsung. Anyway, I would wait until August to make any decisions, because that's usually when Samsung releases their new phones. 888-RICH-101, back after this to talk about why phishing scams are getting trickier.
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8: News. I'm Ted Lindner. The search for a gunman who shot two Carroll County Sheriff's deputies Saturday morning's over. The sheriff's office announcing Sunday night Michael Puckett was apprehended in Surry County, North Carolina. Puckett wanted for the shooting incident that left Deputy Sheriff Logan Utt dead. The other sheriff's deputy receiving a medical evaluation and is in stable condition. Iran's president has reportedly asked to resign. Reports say that Masoud Pezeshkian told the Supreme Leader's office he's been shut out from major decision making. This is President Trump is pushing for changes to the proposed deal with Iran.
9: The New York Times and Axios report that President Trump sent tougher terms to Iran for a peace deal in an effort to exert pressure and to speed up the process, but it's unclear what changes were made to the potential agreement. This as the Strait of Hormuz remains closed to ship traffic and the U.S. continues its blockade.
8: Fox Business's Max Gordon. 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

0: Welcome back to Rich on Tech. Rich DeMiro here, hanging out with you, talking technology. 888-RICH-101-888-742-4101 is the line to call if you want to talk tech. We just had a breakthrough on the show, richontech.tv/176. That'll bring you right to the show notes. All the stuff that I've mentioned today in the show will be right there. richontech.tv/176. All right, let's bring up our guest. We've got Brian Vecchi of Varonis, cybersecurity expert, to talk about phishing attacks. Brian, welcome to the show.
1: Well, great to have you. Great to be here, Rich. Thanks so much.
0: Yeah. So tell me, what is Varonis, first off? Just explain what that's all about.
1: Yeah, we're a cybersecurity software company. We help other companies, other organizations, school districts, hospitals, banks, governments, all sorts of people protect data, protect themselves from insider threats and outside attackers. So we live cybersecurity every day. We help everybody stay safe.
0: I mean, isn't that like the, I mean, other than the individual person right now who has, you know, they're up against a whole bunch of stuff, but like companies and small businesses and schools and hospitals, they are literally under attack all the time at this point, I feel like.
1: Constantly. Everybody is, because if you're a threat actor, as we say, if you're an attacker, you go where the money is. That's the whole reason you do this. And the money is where the data is. And guess who has the most data? As much as we'll probably talk about, you know, attacking your, you know, my dad got hit with a phishing attack a couple of years ago. Attacking individual people can be really, really valuable. Attacking a big company is orders of magnitude more valuable. More data, lots more money.
0: We saw this, Canvas attack a couple weeks ago. And I heard that it all went away because they paid the hackers, like the extortion money. Does that really work? Like, these people just take, it's like a transaction, like, okay, fine, pay us and everything goes away. Is that really, we've seen the Hollywood movies, it never works out.
1: You know what's funny? I've heard from security teams, CISOs, even boards, that sometimes they've gotten better customer service from their ransomware provider than they did from their IT services people and even their security providers. The attackers have gotten incredibly sophisticated, and they understand if they can get paid, they win. A lot of companies keep money in cryptocurrency around, have procedures in place to pay the ransom, because oftentimes that's the best way to get back to work.
0: I can't believe
1: that. So it happens all the time.
0: Now I've heard also that you're supposed to have, like, let's just say if you're a company, small business, or even like an individual, like a backup, like a full backup of your computer system, right? Like, let's say it gets like ransomware on it, or somehow they are holding you hostage. You could just say, like, oh, too bad, I've got a nice copy of my computer here, I'm going to format the drive and see you later. And then, you know, copy everything. Does that work?
1: It does. And everybody should have good backups. And of course, big companies, enterprises, organizations, they all spend a lot of money on what we call disaster recovery, business continuity, which really just means backups. The problem is, if I steal your data and you're a company and your data is customer data and employee data, intellectual property and source code, just because you've restored the backup doesn't mean the damage hasn't been done. You might end up on the front page of the Wall Street Journal. You might have to send letters to all of your employees, all of your customers. You might have to tell the government, the SEC, that you got breached. All of these have huge, huge costs that backups don't prevent.
0: Ah, okay. That is some good perspective, because maybe for the average person, right? Like, okay, fine, they got my stuff, but like, you're a big company, you're a healthcare company, you've got all this data on your employees and your customers. That's okay. So even if you pay for it to go, oh, got it. Okay. So that's
1: sometimes the encryption, we call it the encryption event, where you lock everything down and then you let you know, hey, I've got this for ransom. That's the last step. The first step is I get in, I steal all this data, I sell it, and then I extort you for it. I talked to a hospital a couple years ago. They had to pay to get their data back, to get the decryption keys to get back to work. They also had to pay to prevent their threat actor from going and telling the news that they had gotten breached. And then, so they had to pay twice just on the same attack. It keeps happening over and over. The threat actors, they have a lot of leverage once they get in.
0: And where are these people? Are these people in the U.S.? Are they overseas? Are they, like, where is this originating?
1: It's all over the world. We live in a globally interconnected society today. Someone could be, I'm here in Florida. Somebody could be in a basement down the street. Somebody could be in an internet cafe in South Korea, they could be in Russia, it could be a nation state. We did a risk assessment for one of a U.S. city a couple of years ago. And as soon as we turned on our software to do the monitoring to see what was going on and see if they had any vulnerabilities, it turned out a nation state was already in and was attacking that city's water system, trying to shut it down so that they could hold that for ransom. So it's not even just data. It's literally our infrastructure because everything is connected.
0: This is so wild. So this is actually happening, number one. I think that, you know, if I'm listening right now, I'm like, well, hold on. How do I protect myself? Like, what do I do? Like, what, Brian, what do you think people need to know to protect themselves in this day and age?
1: You know what's interesting? If you're an individual person like I am, there's a lot of this stuff really, really hasn't changed. You have to be digitally vigilant is one way to think about it. You got to keep your devices up to date. I know sometimes it's annoying. You get a notification, they want to update your phone, and then they might add a bunch of stuff that you didn't even want. It slows it down. Sorry, I got a new puppy who's a little excited about this stuff too. But you got to keep your devices up to date. You got to make sure you don't use the same password everywhere. The easiest way for a threat actor to get access to one of your applications or systems or bank accounts or one of your devices is to use a password that you used somewhere else. So use a password manager. These things are incredibly powerful. There's a bunch of them out there. A lot of them are free, but it lets you use random long passwords. I don't even know what any of my passwords are anymore. So if one of them gets breached because I downloaded and used an app or I used a website years ago, that password can't let that threat actor unlock a bunch of other things. So keep your devices up to date, use a password manager. And then these days, you have to be very vigilant about the messages that you get. And there's lots of ways that we get messages. We get emails, we get text messages, we get phone calls, we get, you know, Zoom calls and FaceTimes. And these days, it's so much easier for a threat actor, for an attacker to fake you out, to give you a link that sends you to a website that looks completely real, or to use AI tools to sound like someone you know. So when you get a message, if it's asking for your password or asking you to click on a link, be very, very careful. Assume that this is somebody trying to steal your identity or get access to your computer or access to your system. If you're very vigilant, sorry, Penny. If you're really, really vigilant and you kind of assume that you're always under attack and you're a little bit paranoid, you can generally stay pretty safe.
0: Wow. I mean, that's the thing. Like any message I get, I'm just like, okay, this is obviously a scam. And you know, even if it's from my bank saying, you know, this, that, whatever. So what do you do? Okay. Let's say you get a message. You go directly to your bank. Do you log into the app? What do you do?
1: So it depends on where the message is coming from. If it's a message from your bank, unless you just requested it. Like sometimes I'll log into my bank and it sends me a text message to say, here's your code. If you just did that, that's probably fine. If you get a message from that you didn't expect, then yeah, I would go to your bank, call their customer service phone number, find out, you know, just assume that something is going wrong or somebody is trying to scam you. Because the other thing that's happened is in addition to making things look so real, the tools have gotten so easy that you don't need a lot of technical knowledge to use them, which means that threat actors can go through a lot of volume these days. So we're kind of always under attack. So go directly to your bank's website, call someone and get them on the phone. When you initiate communication with somebody, generally you're a lot safer rather than responding to something that you've gotten. Clicking on a link, especially if it's from a text message, especially if it's from a number you don't know. We used to advise people, look for typos, look for strange wording. All of that is still true, but the tools have gotten so easy. You can have AI write the emails for you. You can have AI scrape, you know, we help organizations protect themselves against phishing. One of the things that a threat actor can do these days is if I want to fish you, Rich, I go to your LinkedIn, I figure out who you work with and who you know, and then I make an email that sounds like it's from somebody that you know. So if you get something that just seems off or it seems really urgent, urgency is a really powerful tool. You got to contact me right now. Something is really wrong. You have to click this link right now. Those kinds of things can be good clues that something is wrong.
0: But, and I hear this over and over, and you've given some great advice here, but yet every single day I hear stories about people falling for these tricks every single day. Whether it's an elderly couple, I just had this YouTuber, you got to look him up, the tech chap, he just fell for it. I know this guy, a very smart guy, covers technology on a daily basis, and he fell for a trick where he transferred like 70,000 pounds out of his bank account or something insane. And, you know, he ended up getting it back. But the point is, why do you think people still fall for these things? We got about a minute.
1: I think because the tools have gotten so good, and we live in a digital world. All of this stuff seems completely normal. I do all of my banking. I do all of my finances. I do all my paying of bills. I do everything all from my phone or from my laptop. We live in a digital world, and that it makes it easy, much, much easier for someone to take advantage of us. You don't need to have somebody show up at your door. Nobody needs to break into your house. I think, you know, we're never going to be 100% safe. We often say every phishing, you know, every phishing simulation, you might, maybe at work, your listeners have gotten an email from their IT department.
0: Oh yeah. I hate those emails. Yeah. I hate those emails.
1: It's a good exercise. I got caught by one once. So nothing is 100% successful. We have to assume that we're always under attack, and we have to be really vigilant. So you take proper steps. You use a password manager. You keep your devices up to date. Put a freeze on your credit. You can do this if you're in the United States. You can do this by going to the credit agencies and not letting new lines of credit be open. These are little things that make it much harder for you to be the victim. It's kind of like having a bike lock. I'm a biker. Biked in New York City for years, had a very, very good bike lock, but it wasn't maybe the best one. But you don't necessarily have to have the best bike lock. You have to have a better one than the guy next to you. So just take reasonable steps, and you'll go a long way to keeping yourself safe. But always be paranoid. Always be vigilant.
0: All right. Brian Vecchi of Varonis. Really, really good advice. How can folks, can they follow your work, or any resources they can follow?
1: Yeah. You can. I post on LinkedIn sometimes, LinkedIn/ Brian Vecchi, V-E-C-C-I. That's how you say it. If you'd like to learn more about what Varonis does, you can go to Varonis.com. If you're a business and you've got data and you want to protect it, you want to safely deploy AI and protect your email and protect your employees and your customers, you can certainly go to Varonis.com and learn more about that. I hope this has been useful for everybody.
0: This,
1: and I really
0: this has been
1: deeply
0: fantastic.
1: Appreciate the time.
0: Thank you so much, Brian. Really appreciate it. I'll put your LinkedIn on the website, richontech.tv/176. Coming up, we are going to open up the feedback right here on Rich on Tech.
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0: Welcome back to Rich on Tech. Let's just get right to the feedback since it is overflowing this week. Linda, in parts unknown, says, I'm a retired airline and I guess airline employee and travel off the beaten path every month, and I really like the Flighty app. Oh, yes, that is a essential travel app. Flighty, only available for iPhone. So if you're on Android, I was testing one this week called Byair, B-Y-A-I-R. It's very similar to Flighty. So Byair is the one for Android. Flighty is the one for iPhone. Matt writes in, my 86-year-old mother-in-law lives alone in a condo in Florida. My wife and her two sisters gave her an Apple Watch for Christmas. Thankfully, they did. A few days ago, all of them got an alert that mom had taken a hard fall. They tried calling her. She was too disoriented to answer. A relative in the building went to check on her and found her bleeding and confused. She ended up having two small brain bleeds, a broken bone in her eye socket, and a concussion. The Apple Watch automatically detected the fall and alerted the family, which probably made a huge difference in how quickly she got help. I've been telling all my friends with elderly parents to seriously consider getting them a smartwatch with fall detection. That is an excellent feature. A lot of these watches have fall detection. Set it up. Make sure it is set up for your loved ones because it can really make a difference. Thanks for sharing that, Matt. Dan on Instagram says, hey, I've got a solution for the guy on the cruise that didn't want to pay $26 for internet last week. Get Connectify. That way he can share the connection with everyone around him and maybe even offset the cost by charging everyone a few bucks. LOL. Well, don't do that. Back in the days of GoGo Wi-Fi on Delta, I'd share the connection with the flight attendants, and guess who got the royal treatment? I'm guessing you, Dan. I did that on my flight. I do it on Android. You can share the Wi-Fi connection. You can turn your phone into a little router. Can't do that on an iPhone as far as I know. Laura, just wanted to thank you for all the great information you provide. At 76, I rely on trustworthy resources, and you're definitely at the top of my list. I purchased my iPhone 17e, signed up for Incogni, and now Minternet because of your recommendations. Well, thank you, Laura. Well, for every good, there's bad. San says, do you get money from Google? I ask because these tech companies are constantly collecting information from our phones, hiding permissions, and using AI assistants to get even more of our data. It would be nice if you were more on the side of your listeners. San, I am literally so on your side, it's not even funny. I am one of the few people that actually does not make money off of a lot of these tech companies, a lot of other people do. So no, I did not get paid by Google to talk about Google's event that I went to. In fact, I filed my expense report last week for the over thousands of dollars that it cost me to go up to San Francisco and cover that event. Roman, when I was 10 years old, my family drove 300 miles to Lake George. That was the first time I floated in a kayak, and I saw a northern pike. We also went to Montreal on that trip. They put mustard on my burger, and I broke out in hives. That was 62 years ago. I mentioned Lake George last week. That's where a lot of my family members like to go. That's where I went as a kid. Ed says, you discussed using ChatGPT to connect your financial accounts. I've actually been using a dedicated AI financial app called Origin for the past 6 months. I really like it. It tracks spending, budgeting, investments, retirement, and more. It's $1 for the first year, $99 after that. I'll gladly pay because it works so well. Like I said earlier, you know, we connect our stuff to all kinds of apps. I'm looking forward to trying ChatGPT for the financial side of things. Nathan, thanks for all the tips and great help over the years. At first, I whined when the show changed, but you've added a lot of excitement to my tech life with your show, even though my wife is a true technophobe and can't appreciate the stuff the way we do. Well, I'm glad you share in my excitement, Nathan. Let's see. Clara says, I want to give you a heads up about issues people are having at the Y Solar Cam pan. Mine worked great, then suddenly started losing battery until it died. I couldn't even reconnect it. I joined a Facebook group and apparently discovered users are using the wrong mounting screws, and that could be causing problems. Wise doesn't seem to have much official information. There's no timeline for a fix. I'm returning mine for a credit, although I think Wise still makes great cameras overall. I looked this up. This looks like a pretty serious issue. Wise, I guess people were using the wrong screws during installation. They were too long, and they were piercing or could puncture the internal battery. So they temporarily shut down setup for the solar cam inside the app, and that's why you probably haven't been able to use it. Yeah, I would try something else in the meantime there. Let's see here. Oh my gosh, this person wrote a poem for me. I can't read that whole one. Let's see, that's too long right now. But that is cute. Rich, Joni from Oakdale, Pennsylvania says, I just found your show today on Memorial Day after hearing all the discussion about the new Google. I'm ready to run to Goodwill and buy a dictionary and some home repair books. I think I've spent the last year Googling everything. Maybe it's time to go back to the old way of doing things. Peter says, thanks for the many hours of interesting and informative tech talk. And that is going to do it for this episode of the show. You can find links to everything I mentioned on my website. Like I said, we had our breakthrough. Now much easier to find. Just go to the website richontech.tv, hit the slash. It's the forward slash, and then type in 176. That is the URL for the show notes, richontech.tv/176. Everything I mentioned is right there. You can find me on social media at Rich on Tech. Next week, we're going to talk to Shelley Brisbane, author of iOS Access for All. She's going to share practical accessibility features for people with disabilities and seniors. Ben Comencole of Ben's Big Deals is going to share the best travel apps, airfare tools, and strategies to save money. Thank you so much for listening. There are so many ways you can spend your time. I appreciate you spending it here with me. Don't drive distracted, please. Those texts can wait. Thanks, everyone who makes this show possible. Bobo, Kim, my guest Parker in the studio today, and especially you. My name is Rich DeMiro. I will talk to you real soon. Every spam call, every scam text, every sketchy email with your name, each one starts the same way. 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
10: The latest latest on the conflict with Iran. I'm Ted Lindner, Fox News. Iran's president is reportedly asked to resign. Reports say the Masoud Pezeshkian told the Supreme Leader's office he's been shut out from major decision-making. Meantime, President Trump is pushing for changes to the proposed deal with Iran to reopen the strait, extend the ceasefire, and resume nuclear talks.
11: The New York Times and Axios report that President Trump sent tougher terms to Iran for a peace deal in an effort to exert pressure and to speed up the process, but it's unclear what changes were made to the potential agreement. This as the Strait of Hormuz remains closed to ship traffic and the U.S. continues its blockade.
10: Fox Business's Max Gordon, Tel Aviv. The city of Newark stepping up measures to deal with violent protests at an ICE detention center. Fox's Steve Harrigan.
12: We've seen a week, really, of steady violence at night, usually after dark. We see preparations once again in effect for a possible fight between police and protesters, so it still looks cloudy. As far as the security here goes in front of this detention center, it is being controlled now by Newark police, not ICE agents. That's something the governor made clear just a short time ago. And we did see violence overnight. Once again, protesters refusing to disperse. They were hit with tear gas and stun grenades. They were lobbing things at some of the police officers as well. So there was some heavy violence overnight. Several people arrested.
10: Governor Mikey Sherrill claims that out-of-state groups are inflaming tensions. And the search for a gunman who shot two Carroll County sheriff's deputies on Saturday morning is now over. The sheriff's office announcing on Sunday night that Michael Puckett was apprehended in Surry County, North Carolina. Puckett wanted for the shooting incident that left Deputy Sheriff Logan Utt dead. The other sheriff's deputy received a medical evaluation and was reportedly in stable condition. 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
13: Hello, everyone. This is Ainsley Earhart. 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
9: Neil McDonough portrays Jesus. Stacey Keach, Sean Astin, Michael York.

0: defenses, particularly anti-ballistic missiles, of which he said Ukraine counts almost exclusively on America to provide. On CBS Face the Nation, Zelensky said delivery of weapons isn't keeping up with threats Ukraine faces.
1: This is very important. We need to increase the production.
0: In his letter, he also urged the United States to remain engaged. Gernal Scott, Fox News.
2: Crews in Washington State have recovered the bodies of all nine missing workers. This after last week's chemical tank implosion at a paper mill. A tank used in paper production ruptured, killing 11 people at that Longview facility. President Trump planned to headline the opening ceremony for the Great American State Fair on June 24th after so many musical performers dropped out over political concerns. The Freedom 250 concert on the National Mall will kick off the country's 250th birthday celebration. Fox's Michelle Polino with more.
3: President Trump saying in part on Truth Social that these artists are getting the yips and that he would replace these highly paid third-rate artists. Over the last few days, over half the artists on the bill have canceled their appearance, including Bret Michaels, Martina McBride, Morris Day, The Commodores, Young MC. However, Vanilla Ice is still on the bill. He took to his Instagram to support the event.
4: I'm honored, man. This is going to be epic.
3: Milli Vanilli frontman Rob Moravan said he is still performing, as is CNC Music Factory and Flo Rida. Michelle Polino, Fox News.
2: The State Fair will go from June 25th through July 10th. And former Federal Reserve Chair Jerome Powell accepted the JFK Profile and Courage Award Sunday night in Boston. During his acceptance speech, Powell called for the Federal Reserve to remain independent and not make interest rate cuts based on politics. This comes after his term ended in May amid pressure from President Trump to lower interest rates. I'm Ted Lindner. This is Fox News.
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12: Congratulations. You have found the only all-night show in American radio. Yes, I see that we were overmodulating. We can't have that. It's a delicate process. You know, in them olden days. Let me fix my headphones. They never start right. In the olden days, if I turned up the volume on my microphone, I know this will sound so stupid, we'd actually go out further. In analog, I would go out further, but this is digital. And the minute I go louder, it'll distort, and you'll be very annoyed. And that didn't even get you a chance to be very annoyed with anything that I'm saying, but I look forward to that. Mysteries, conspiracies, that is what is the greatest concern. All I have to do is say Dr. Fauci, and calls from around the country will join us live on the other side of midnight. In fact, why don't I say Dr. Fauci and see what happens? 800-848-9222. Because it was Dr. Fauci who imagined that my daughters should not go to school, that they should sit at home and look at the Zoom. Now, what was the purpose of this? First, let's find out who in the United States government owned Zoom stock. Because you realize that whoever knew when it was going to go online, and more importantly, when it was going to be stopped, would be very rich. You had to also know when it was going to be stopped, because the minute Zoom stopped, the minute schools said, okay, come back to school, the minute the Department of Education, which I thought was going to be dissolved by now, the minute the Department of Education said, okay, everybody should go back into the building, that minute, the Zoom stock tanked.

0: just tanked. The Uber stock tanked. You had to know when those things were going to end. And if you were Dr. Fauci, you knew. And then Dr. Biden's husband forgave him, and he hadn't even been charged with a crime. And that means he had must have committed a crime. If he was pardoned, it must have mean that he committed a crime. Just using talk show host logic, there's a whole series of facts that I label talk show facts, talk radio facts, that are only radio facts. They sort of mush around on the air on radio stations like this, and they're like, okay, sort of true enough, not going to get any slander suits. That's the key. I can say anything I want as long as it's not going to walk us into a slander suit. Surprisingly, shockingly, I've never been sued for anything. Don't get any ideas. Not a damn idea. 800-848-9222. My name's Walter Sterling. I'm here every night from 1 in the morning till 5 in the morning. And it's always a very slow start on a Sunday into Monday because you're hungover and everybody else is just starting the week. The 18-wheeler, the police officer, hello, sir, the fireman. We control the world. Those of us who are starting work right now are, in fact, in charge. One of the secrets of American radio that I seem to be the only one who knows, but it was knowledge handed down to me by the ancients, the radio ancients. This is morning drive. This is when people have the opportunity to listen to whatever they want. They don't need to listen to an all-news disc jockey. They don't need to listen to an all-news station with their kids or a music station with their kids. They can listen to whatever they want. They can listen to whatever they want. And it's the only time of day when the listening is 100% discretionary. You can listen to whatever you want. And here we are on the way to the third shift, the great shift, in the break room. This is the time. Police officers, the people who are cleaning out the schools, they're working right now. The janitorial staff is working right now. You're sitting in a lobby of a big office building, and you and I are getting this time together. This is a community. It's a very special community. There are very few times for us to meet. We don't get a chance to sit down and have a fare. They don't set a fare for great shift workers. Yeah, I'll think about that. That's a good idea. They don't have a great shift worker party. That, in fact, should take place at when we're at work. It would go from, like, midnight to 6, a fair, midnight to 6, a festival, midnight to 6, because whenever there's that cool stuff going on, a concert you might want to see, a state fair, a county fair, well, that's when I'm sleeping. I got a call the other day from the office. Yeah, you know, one of the grown-ups in office, one of those people who prides themselves on being on time. I'm a member of the 5 a.m. club. How sad for you. What a tragic life you lead, that you think it's great to get up at 5 in the morning, that will solve your sad little problems with your fallen arches and your bunions and that scratch in the back of your head that's been there for 10 years. That's eczema, by the way. That's a sad life. There's this book. Have you seen this stupid book? The 5 a.m. Club. It advocates getting up at 5, doing yoga, doing all the household tasks, going to the gym, walking around the block. It always involves exercise. The 5 a.m. Club never involves getting up and watching 3 extra hours of Pawn Stars, watching 3 extra hours of Storage Wars. I can't believe I finally said it right. Storage Wars. What's wrong with me? I have so many problems. So many problems. Storage Wars. Or whatever it is you want to watch. Your Friends and Neighbors with John Hamm. What a show. Oh, my God. Or Hacks. That great show, Hacks. Yeah, why can't I wake up at 5 a.m. and do 3 extra hours of that? That's never advocated. Instead, it starts with herbal tea. I don't want to have anything to do with herbal tea. I have Dunkin' Donuts coffee. Hey, sales department, sell Dunkin' Donuts coffee. Hey, I recommend it almost every night. Thank you. They always start, the sincere people, the NPR people, the 5 a.m. club, It's a book. It's a big book. It's a big deal. The 5 a.m. Club. It starts with NPR. Hell, small things considered. Today in Bosnia, there was a great deal of trouble with the tsetse population, with the tsetse fly population being eradicated by global warming and Donald Trump. Here, let's go to our reporter now. Oh, my God, let me kill myself. Then, after waking up to NPR, I'm supposed to drink herbal tea, chamomile. No, not chamomile. That'll put you back to sleep. Lemon tea. Wake up with a lemon tea. And then I'm supposed to do yoga. A couple years ago, I did yoga. Do you know about this, Pete? A couple years ago, I did yoga. I figured, all right, I'll do this. I'll try this. And the studio was near my home, and it looked cool. Everything about it was cool. But I knew nothing. It said beginner's class. I didn't know that a beginner's class in yoga is meaningless. Doesn't mean a damn thing. Everybody there knows what to do. I, of course, did not know what to do. I had no idea what to do. I do what they do. You copy what everybody else is doing. That's a beginner's yoga class. Great. Okay. At one point, the yoga teacher said exactly what she should say. It's not phys ed. Take it easy. If your body says, don't do this, don't do it. If your body says, go slow, go slow. No, no, I'm a guy. I think it's phys ed. I think it's phys ed. And I push my right foot in some pose. I just push it down too hard, and the tendons got stretched. And my foot got flatter, and my tendons hurt like hell. I go to my orthopedic surgeon doctor. Hold on a second. I have to adjust something. It's so difficult. I go to my... Wait. Sorry. Test. I go to my orthopedic surgeon doctor. It's all right. I go to my orthopedic surgeon doctor who liked to make funny accents. He thought it was funny to pretend to be German. And when somebody's examining your foot, you don't want them to sound German. But he would sound German, and I stretched, and I hurt myself. And he goes, what is this you did? What'd you do? I said, I think I stretched. How did you stretch this? This is terrible. What you've done is terrible. And he's yelling at me with a German accent. The guy was not German. He thought he was very funny. He's a world-class foot surgeon. He's going, what's wrong with you? What did you do? Why did you do this? And finally, he looks at me and he says, no more yoga for you. Maybe Tai Chi. That was the end of my yoga. But before the end of my yoga, something miraculous happened. Something miraculous happened. Now, the yoga class cost $14 for the hour. And there'd be about 20, 30 people in there in their yoga clothes. And half of them were women. And at one point, the instructor said, let's team up. Team up with your partner. I didn't know who my partner was. It was the person next to you. Put your hands on their hips. And now my hands are on the hips of a woman in a leotard. But it's very professional. We're doing yoga. And I realize I am putting my hands on the hips of Diane Lane. Freaking Diane Lane. The incredibly beautiful movie actress. Diane Lane. I'm holding Diane Lane's hips. And I'm doing what the instructor said. I had to hold her hips. I had to make sure she didn't fall down. I didn't want to be responsible for a show business crisis that Diane Lane was injured in yoga class. We couldn't have that. And partner her up. Magic words. And then I thought, well, wait a minute. I am... I have to get hydrated to do this for 4 hours. I'm holding Diane Lane's hips, and I'm thinking, how many men have spent hundreds of thousands of dollars in jewelry, dinners, for the opportunity to hold Diane Lane's hips? And what did I do? I spent $14 and gave myself a permanent injury. Oh, my God. I'm Walter Sterling. My phone number is 800-848-9222. Coming up tonight, I have a lot going on. I'll share that with you in just seconds. First, let's talk to Steve. Welcome to the other side of midnight, Steve.
1: Yeah, did the doctor say 999?
0: Thank you for the call. 800-848-9222. Coming up tonight, you and I are going to discuss why major buildings, old 125-year-old buildings in your city, have a common feature that you've noticed your whole life, never discussed it, and never found out why. It's one of the great mysteries of urban landscapes. In every major city, there are buildings that were built 1850, 1880, 1895, and they have those big arch windows, 20, 25 foot high arch windows, multiple arch windows on the front facing facade. But the middle one, not the ones on the side, the middle one is bricked up. They're always bricked up. Why are the middle windows on those old buildings bricked up? You've never asked because you figured it was normal, probably to prevent a fire code, not to break a fire code. It's always over the front door. That's the other part. It always seems to be over the front door. And it's easy to assume, oh, it's a fire code thing because there are staircases. There used to be, gee, it looks like there used to be a staircase that used to go up to the second floor. These are usually second floor windows, but they're entirely bricked up. Why is that? Why are they all bricked up? Plus, we'll have an update on the UFO situation, the files that have been released. Shockingly, there's a ham radio contest taking place this weekend that's apparently huge. I know you want all the details of that because there's no faster way to get laid than to tell a woman that you are a ham operator. That'll do it every time. Oh, really? Yes, I speak to Paris whenever I want. Oh, yeah, I have a phone here. I do that too. And then you and I are going to talk about the amazing life of Jacob Ellord. Jacob Ellord. Jacob Ellord, who's flirting with Kendall Jenner, has the life that you want. And, oh, and we'll talk about the loud boom. Oh, my God, there was a loud boom, a meteor that exploded over Massachusetts. We'll get the details on that. It's a lot going on. I got a phone number. It's 800-848-9222, 800-848-9222. And an email, walter.sterling@wabcradio.com. Everything you could imagine is here. All your overnight dreams come true. No, really, all of them. The Other Side of Midnight, Red Apple Audio Networks.
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2: Extra. NASA wants to return to the moon and stay. This time, NASA Administrator Jared Isaacman laid out his agency's ambitious plans to build a permanent moon base. To learn more about the lunar surface and eventually launch missions from there further into outer space.
3: For all we hope to accomplish in this endeavor, what we are embarking upon is extremely challenging. And we know so little from what is a combined 80 hours of lunar astronaut EVA time across the Apollo missions, and that was more than a half century ago.
2: And following the success of the recent Artemis II mission around the moon, this next project will include three stages of moon-based missions. They involved unmanned spacecraft delivering payloads to be used for future explorations involving manned crews. I'm James Flippin, and this is the Worldwide News Network.
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6: 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And on tonight's episode of Confessions of a Retired Detective, an Atlanta police chief is accused of having sex with a federal judge. What happens next? 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
0: There's a big ham radio contest taking place this weekend. Now, you know what ham radio is, right? This is shortwave. When you watched, I still can't get my earphones right. When you watched Lost, at the beginning of the Lost, there was that scary woman who had been on the island forever, and she sent out signals on a radio. Well, it's sort of shortwave ham radio, but it's a very organized hobby, and hold on a second. I'm so distracted by this. I have to fix. All right, there's Edward Jones. Edward Jones, who is a major ham operator based in Manhattan, and I believe there are only two. Is that right, Edward?
11: Hello, Walter. Yes, well, actually, there's more than two. There's five, what we call high-frequency hams that can do long distance, which is global reach. Yeah.
0: Well, explain what it is, and then explain what you do.
11: Well, ham radio has been around for about 125 years, Walter, and for your listeners, you know, it was really the first digital social network application, if you will. And so anyway, it started way back when radio started, and it was quickly commercialized because it was the high technology of the time, and hams were going along on the side, playing around with it, you know, fooling around with it. And anyway, it's evolved into quite a thing. And today we do voice, of course. We do Morse code. We do a digital computer to computer and stuff like that. But it's all over radio. It's not over the internet. It's all over radio.
0: And because it's shortwave, it allows you to talk to people around the world.
11: Yes, that's right. It's not like the medium we're talking on now. The broadcast frequencies, they're relatively short distance. And as you know, they open up at night, and you can hear Chicago stuff. But amateur radio uses the short wave frequencies. They're very, very high, relatively higher frequencies than what broadcast radio uses. And so they connect with the ionosphere up there, about 600 miles up, and they're refracted, and they go all over the world. And the conditions vary. You don't know from day to day. You know, you said to me one time, radio is surprise, and the ham radio was really surprise.
0: Good radio is a surprise. The challenge that most radio stations have today is they offer no surprises. But we're beyond surprise. We're shocking. Our goal here is to be as shocking as possible. Now, Edward Jones, there's a contest among ham radio operators this weekend. What does that mean? How does that work? And what's the prize?
11: Well, one dimension of ham radio is contesting. And it's called in the hobby radio sport, and there were contests pretty much every month throughout the month. There were various contests, but there are very big ones that take place. This was one of the big ones, one of the four big ones every year, and it's global in reach. And the idea is to contact as many other hams as you can in the 48-hour period, and that's what we do. And,
0: so the contest is how many other hams can you reach? How do you win? What's the prize?
11: The prize generally is a certificate. I mean, it's not much more than that. The hams in their radio shacks, their stations, they have the walls plastered with certificates that they've won in various contests. One of my favorites locally is the Pennsylvania Contact Party, QSO Party, we call, and that's a state contest. But this one is global in reach. It goes throughout the world, and in the 48 hours I was on, I worked into I have a pipeline into Eastern Europe with my antenna, so I was into Russia. I was in the countries that were in the news right now: Russia, Ukraine, Belarus, all the Eastern Romania, all those countries.
0: Now, for example, from Ukraine, do you get information from Ukraine about their living situations, about the war, that we just don't see in the news?
11: No, not really, and they're fairly limited in what we can exchange. But we generally exchange signal reports, for the most part, how we're being heard there. We exchange those, and you know, our name and location, that kind of thing. A contest is very, very fast. We don't even exchange that information. It's just a quick signal report exchange, and it goes in the log. And you try to accumulate as many of those contacts as you can.
0: Now, when you say to a woman, you know, I'm a ham operator, I have ham equipment in my home, does this impress them?
11: I don't think so, to be honest with you, Walter. Sometimes they get the eyes rolling and that kind of thing, you know. It's hard for most people to really apprehend what goes on with us, but we're not all nerds, you know, but, you know, we're socialized, we do all kinds of things, but you know, radio is the hobby, and making it work and making it work better is really what we're focused on, you know.
0: The, what was I going to ask? I don't remember. Well, you enjoy it. It's a great hobby. It's not expensive.
11: It can be very inexpensive. I mean, there are levels. I mean, you can spend lots and lots of money. I mean, there are guys out that have land, you know, out in the countryside, in the suburbs, that have 100 and 150, 200 foot towers with 1,500 watts, the maximum power. And those stations are very expensive. They run into, you know, tens of thousands, hundreds of thousands of dollars, you know.
0: Wow.
11: But my station is very modest here in Manhattan. It's in my apartment and has a very small antenna. And you need a radio. You were fumbling around for your earphones. I was doing that today, also trying to get a more comfortable pair of earphones. But all these little things go into it.
0: Yeah,
11: know,
0: but right. But I was an idiot because I left my earphones someplace else other than my studio, and I left it in a place where there are about 50 earphones that are exactly like mine, and I don't have a name tag in it, so I'm going to have to waste $125 to buy another set of earphones. There's Edward Jones. What is your call sign?
11: W2LCQ, Whiskey 2, Lima, Charlie, Quebec, as we say in the international phonetic language.
0: Radio being what it is, you're going to need to repeat that.
11: W2LCQ, Whiskey 2, Lima, Charlie, Quebec.
0: All right, you're great. Thank you, Edward Jones. Great friend of the show. Thank you very much for being on the other side of midnight with Walter Sterling on great radio stations like KDKA in Pittsburgh, WABC in New York, and in Chicago on WGN.
12: Midnight Misfits, Walter Sterling, the other side of midnight.
0: Ladies and gentlemen, there's Mateus Boom Boom in Hollywood. He is an erudite, important, influential film authority. Mateus, how did it go at the box office this weekend?
13: Well, I was surprised, Walter, and a very pleasant morning to you.
0: Yes, sir.
13: Surprised,
0: yes.
13: Because two movies that I had not reviewed did tremendous business, so now, of course, I have to go see them.
0: Yes, you
13: do. I didn't think they would do that well. The number one movie in the country over the weekend was a movie called Back Rooms, which made it a remarkable $81 million since Friday. I don't know how. This is a science fiction psychological horror film directed and scored by Kane Parsons, and written by Will Sudeik. Yeah, I haven't heard of them either. So that's from A24, which is sort of the NPR of film studios. Yet they they managed to make, a very handsome amount of money at the box office. The other movie that did very well this weekend that I had never heard of, coming in at fifth place, was a movie called The Breadwinner. And the basic story there is Nate Bargatze is a dad who suddenly has to play Mr. Mom, essentially, while Mandy Moore, his wife, gets a real great job opportunity and has to leave for a month. Anyway, that seemed to capture the imagination of folks, making $7,500,000. Obsession, the horror movie I talked about last Friday on this program, which was first over the weekend, has now slipped into two, but still very handsome at $104 million. Star Wars, The Mandalorian, and Grogu is starting to slip a little bit, but, you know, it's okay to slip if you've made $137 million in the short time you've been out in theaters. And would you believe Michael, the Michael Jackson bio, is still in the top five at number four, with a total gross earnings thus far of $339 million. Whoa. That's Michael.
0: Yeah, what so about the goat
13: some
0: movie?
13: Nice movie, money.
0: What about the goat movie?
13: Oh, well, it's really a sheep movie. The Sheep Detectives is now moved sheep down to number eight. It's made $54 million, and it's gathering wool, as you might imagine, that they're still shearing folks from at the box office for their admissions to see this wonderful comedy.
0: Now, Mateus Boom Boom in Hollywood, I think you need to do 45 seconds on what Backrooms is about.
13: Well, as I said, I haven't actually seen the movie to tell you the whole story, but this is scientists from a research institute watch recovered footage from a researcher. I don't know exactly what it is because I haven't seen it. When on an expedition to a large extra-dimensional space. I'm not sure what that means, but they call it back rooms.
0: Right.
13: Oh, you're going to come in and... Okay.
0: No, extra-dimensional. Extra-dimensional space. This, the genesis of this is video games. And there's video games where at some level you're in back rooms and you have to figure out how to get out. These are windowless rooms. And they look like the basement of an office building. It looks like the basement of an office park. What you'd imagine an office park or an office building to look like, that's what the back rooms are. But in order to get out of the back rooms, you have to go through quite the labyrinth.
13: Wow. So this is, again, having not seen it, I've always get lost when I look at movies that are based on either video games or video game culture because that's not my world. It's completely foreign to me. I like a linear story that I can understand with characters to whom I may relate. So getting trapped in back rooms like some sort of lost Mrs. Pac-Man is something that's a little bit lost on me. But evidently, it's not lost on a good deal of the populace, which is shelling out the shekels to be able to see it.
0: About 30 years ago, the first video game-based movie came out, Tron, the first Tron.
13: Yeah.
0: And that was insanely expensive. It was top-of-the-line Disney animation, and it was a disaster at the box office. It did not translate at all. These are different medium. Over the years, they, and you know who they are, have gotten better at translating the video games into theater movies. And it's essential because this is not obscure. These video games consume most of the time of millions and millions of people, and they are absolutely not traditional filmmakers. No traditional filmmaker spends any time in front of a video game. Meanwhile, the children are hiding in the basement playing the video games. There's a tremendous population for it, which television and theater has barely scratched the surface. I have said to many people who run and own radio stations, most of whom should not be, I said, you know, we would be very smart if you developed a video game based on your product. It'd be very smart if you developed a video game. When I was at Sirius XM, I said, let's make a serious video game. Let's hire a video game crew, bunch of geeks, and have them make a game. And that will tap into a completely, well, you know, I'm talking to people who got to get to Michael's for lunch. And, they're barely out of the Greenwich Country Club on any given day. And so when I say things like that, they get very nervous. They look in the distance. Pretty much my life, Matthias, is spent people looking in the distance when I start to talk to them. Is that just me?
13: Well, perhaps, but you did the right thing. You gave us a wonderful program that we're all savoring right now that can't be found anywhere else. So clearly, I think you've got some great ideas.
0: My wife never said that. I've never heard those words in my home. No one in my home has ever said, Dad, that's a really good idea. I've never heard it, Mateus. How do I find you on Facebook?
13: Mateus Bumballs Hollywood on Facebook, Walter. MATIASBOMBAL'S Hollywood, just like the city. Mateus Bumballs Hollywood on Facebook.
0: You're a great friend of the show. Coming up on Friday, Mateus will be returning and give us a picture of the weekend, what we might want to go see. You're a great friend. Thank you very much. 800-848-9222. It's All Night Radio, the way God meant it to be. Maria in Elmhurst, New York. Welcome to the other side of midnight, Maria.
14: Hi, Walter. This is my first time calling, but not my first time listening.
0: Thank you.
14: Well, he's right. Your show is one of a kind.
0: Thank you.
14: Hello?
0: Yeah, I'm here.
14: Yeah, so I made sure I told one of my friends who actually has a late shift. I told her about it, so she's checking on it online when she can. But, yeah, it's wonderful. I just wanted to tell you that. I also want to ask you another question.
0: Yes.
14: Your name is Sterling. You're not by any chance related. You weren't by any chance related to John Sterling, were you?
0: No, wouldn't that be great? He's a man of skill and talent, and he makes a lot of money. Yeah, I wish I was related to John Sterling, but no. I have no relatives who work.
14: Anyway, I'll always be listening.
0: Thank you for always being listening. It's really sweet of you, and I do appreciate it, and I especially appreciate you calling in. Thank you very much. 800-848-9222, 800-848-9222. Conspiracies and mysteries. When you and I take the time to admit that there's stuff that we don't know, and it bothers me. Who was the genius who came up with the computer chips for the car? It's amazing what that car knows now. There was a time when my car knew how many miles I drove. Now, my car knows where I'm going, how fast I'm going. If I'm in a wreck, it can read out like you can't believe. It'll say, this is how fast you were going. This is where you were going. This is the impact zone. This is where your car was smashed. And this is probably how big your insurance claim is going to be. The last, 2 weeks ago, I took a cheap Kia in because it was shaking. Maybe you can relate to this, because it was shaking. Now, whenever I get near a service bay, whenever I get near mechanics, I immediately feel very feminine. I don't feel manly enough to deal with the mechanics. And therefore, I'm always screwed. The only mechanic I should be going seeing is Old Charlie. Every neighborhood has an Old Charlie. Down the block, to the right, near the dead end, no through street. He's in a house that's seen better days, but it's not, it's not terrible. It's just seen better days. But he has a garage. And years ago, he used to work at the Chrysler dealer. He was at the Chrysler dealer. He was a service guy. He'll fix your car. And if the Chrysler deal is going to charge you $1,200 for new brakes, he'll charge you $120. That's how it goes. For some reason, when my Kia started shaking, I don't know, I have to have more of this coffee. I'm doing my best for you, Maria. I'm doing my best. By the way, Maria, if you want to join the community of Midnight Misfits, it's easy. 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And there you will find a Midnight Misfit membership card. You print it out. It's pretty. But it also has a decoder. From time to time, I give out secret messages. You can decode them with the decoder card, and you are very much part of the community. Because those of us who are in this world, we're not allowed into any clubs. We're not going to be getting into the good country clubs. No, this is our club. This is it. I was trying to get my car fixed, and I made the mistake of not going to Old Charlie. I took it to a Kia dealership. And before I took it to the Kia dealership, I got some sense from the AutoZone codes as to what the problem was. It seemed to need a new oil seal gasket, a gasket oil seal, and it needed spark plugs. The oil seal gasket had broken, and it was spewing. It was spewing oil all over the spark plugs. And then I started to share this story with you, and I said, what should I do? And you all pretty much said the same thing, which was don't go to a dealer. But it was too late. I had already taken it to a dealer, and it was just so much time I was going to invest, which was none. It came out to $900. They charged me $550, and my warranty, my service warranty, paid for the rest. But what did I need? I needed an oil gasket, and I needed a new set of park plugs, which at AutoZone could be as cheap as $125 installed. They'll put them in for you. You know, AutoZone will put in those spark plugs. You give the guy $10 or a chocolate cream pie, and there's no problem. $900 was the total bill. And I said to the guy, this is fraud. It's just fraud. Anytime you get near a dealer, it's fraud. And the way I know it was fraud is every person I talked to at that Kia dealer, every person I talked to gave me a different price. And right there, I'm like, that's fraud. Then I called Kia corporate. I tried to reach somebody at the high level of customer service. And I get an email back from this woman I talked to. And there's the email and there's the case number. Well, I had some more questions and I called Kia corporate customer service again. And the person I reached this time found the letter that I had gotten. She found the letter that I had gotten. She says, oh, I see that Sarah wrote you a letter. Well, it didn't say Sarah. It said Laura. Oh, sorry. Yeah, oh, Sarah, Laura. Well, it was actually Sarah. But when they send us letters, they just make up names. They make up Kia names like it's a salon. There are salon names. You go get your hair done at a fancy place. It's a stage name for the salon person. So you don't find them and harass them and want to go out with them. They don't want to go out with you. Once they've seen your head, they don't want to go out with you. I did everything I could do to get something resembling service on this Kia that would be good. All they needed to do was replace an oil gasket and a set of spark plugs. That's all they needed to do. That, to me, sounds like tops $250, $350, $350 at the most. Instead, it's pushing $1,000. How crooked is this? When I listen to talk radio, I always hear them talking about very serious things, high-level things, like what happened in Congress today. Serious statements given in Congress. And I'm like, yeah, but I have to get new spark plugs. That is my major concern. I have to get new spark plugs. That's what I'm worried about. And that's how I was screwed. So my debate is, do I take it to small claims court? I couldn't think of it. I was thinking of a small something else court. Small claims court. Do I take it to small claims court? Do I make this into a small claims event? I, Walter Sterling, have never been to small claims court. I've never done anything like that. I don't sue people. Thank God I haven't been sued. It works both ways, you know. I believe in the karma, and I wouldn't. What am I going to sue them for? I'd prefer to hope that they are Jewish or Catholic and are walking guilt, that I can tap into their guilt, whoever is it who has annoyed me. But should I go to small claims court? Because I believe this is a $250 job, maybe $300, and I'm looking at a $900 charge for spark plugs and a new oil gasket. Does that make any sense at all? No. And then the other big issue that I've had to deal with is my male cat peas. You have helped me with this. I asked you for 4 whole hours of just for fun with Wonderama. I've asked for, how do I deal with the male cat that just pees? And the male cat was given to me by Howard and Beth Stern. I'm not bragging. I'm just saying I wish they had given me a different male cat. Beth, you really could have studied this more carefully. A different male cat. So I have a male cat, and I have a female cat from the Sterns. And the male cat pees every damn night. While I'm on the air, someplace, I'm going to get a call as I'm coming home from my wife saying that he peed again. We have to do something. Well, one suggestion I got actually has been helpful. It didn't stop the peeing, but it's been helpful, which is to put down big pads that they use to train dogs. these giant pads I can put on the floor, and at least there's a reasonable cleanup. Isn't it great? I get to live in a toilet. There's the toilet. I get to live in the toilet. It's never improved. We've had this cat a long time. No, the cat's not sick. Every cat has a litter box. We have three cats. Every cat has a litter box. I've tested every known litter. It does not stop. I, Walter Sterling, those are my issues. The car and the cat. And the third issue is the autistic 13-year-old daughter. My autistic 13-year-old daughter, an angel. Gosh, she's an angel. Sweet as could be. And I'll say, you know, Samantha, I'm an old dad. And she'll go, no, you a new dad. Angel, whatever you want, honey. Have more ice cream. I don't care. Big heart. Interesting. She's obsessed with a toy that you don't know about called Zoobs. Z-O-B-S. I can't even begin to describe to you Zoobs, except they are vertical. They're like vertical Legos. Instead of being little squares, they're tubular. Tubular. And they have a hook at either end. And you can put them together if you know what you're doing. I certainly don't know how to do it. And that's what she plays with for hours. And the Zoobs make it into different forms of kings and queens and dragons. And they have wars and they fight each other. She plays this for hours and hours. And she's 14 and she reads at a first grade level. And she writes barely. But they've taught her to type. She's getting to be a pretty good typer. All of that happened, though. We finally got her to, like, third grade level of reading. We got her to third grade level of reading because we got her homeschooled. I didn't want to do homeschool. We're not Amish. We're not Mennonites. I don't know what all those people do. Those homeschooling things are very spooky to me. They have gatherings. I don't want her gathering with other homeschoolers. Am I wrong about this? She's very social. She's openly, oh my gosh, she's a doll. You'll meet her and you will be her friend. Her mission in life is you will be her friend. Gatherings with other homeschoolers, I don't know. Because the other homeschooler parents, they always scare me. They have skirts that go to their ankles. They're always, they have hair in buns. Talking about how they build their houses with axes. They chop their own wood. I'm not going to be chopping my own wood. Do you understand that? I want to call somebody. I want to get a guy. I'm going to get a guy to chop my wood. All right. That's what I got. How do you feel? 800-848-9222. 800-848-9222. Coming up, we're going to talk about why that middle window in building after building after building is bricked up. Why are they bricked up? I actually know, and it's beyond anything I could have ever imagined. Plus, there was a meteor. Let's talk about the meteor in just seconds. Walter Sterling, The Other Side of Midnight, Red Apple Audio Networks.
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25: Hey, Walter. On tonight's episode of Confessions of a Retired Detective, the prominent cop who reportedly had loud sex with federal judge Eleanor Ross has been identified as a deputy chief in the Atlanta Police Department. Kelly Collier was unmasked as the high-ranking official who had a steamy affair with then-married Obama-era appointed jurist, according to Bloomberg Law. Collier, 55 years old, is the Community Service Division commander with the Atlanta PD, according to his bio on the agency's website. The department said on Thursday it was looking into the salacious situation. The Atlanta Police Department has launched an investigation to determine if the person mentioned in the Committee on Judicial Conduct and Disability of the Judicial Conference of the United States is indeed an employee of the Atlanta Police Department, the agency posted on its website. Ross, 58 years old, and Collier had sex in chambers during business hours that was loud enough that court staff could hear moans and kissy sounds, according to a judicial complaint that was later confirmed by a judicial committee. The committee did not identify the judge or law enforcement officer in its report, but the pair were revealed Thursday by Bloomberg Law. Now, for 2 years, the subject judge was a federal district judge who routinely heard criminal cases engaged in secret extramarital relationships with a prominent officer of a large enforcement agency in the judge's district, according to court papers. The committee also said the cop in question serves as a commander of a certain division and has served the Atlanta Police Department since 1998. Collier has a passion for analytics, I'm sure he does, computer technology, and efficient management strategies as he applies these skills daily to achieve positive outcomes for the department. His biography boasts. Judge Ross, who became a U.S. District Court judge for the Northern District in Georgia in 2014, was also dinged for attending a partisan political event and making false statements to judges probing her conduct. Now, this is according to judicial documents. The judge, who's married to Georgia State Court Judge Brian Ross, received a private reprimand for their conduct. This is just another example of insiders taking advantage of a situation. Because all these people are politically connected and in high positions, more than likely they're going to get away with it. The chief is probably going to be allowed to retire with his pension, and he'll probably run for public office somewhere. As for the judge, nothing's going to happen to her. She's going to wind up getting a slap on the wrist, and she'll continue to hear criminal cases. For more behind-the-scenes NYPD stories, be sure to check out my new book, NYPD, Behind the Blue Wall of Silence, available on Amazon. I'm retired NYPD detective turned author Vic Ferrari with Walter Sterling on the other side of midnight.

Why do I have to listen to Weezer? Why do I have to listen to Weezer? What did I do wrong? I hit the vocal. Pay attention. I know what I'm doing. I like the part where she comes in and calls him stupid. Listen to this. This is the official music of the audio-visual crew in high school.

0: Why, it's a talk show. Why aren't you doing a talk show? Why aren't you like everybody else and telling us when the commercials are coming on?
1: I don't know.
0: Remember what Beavis and Butthead said about Weezer? That was the ultimate insult. If they said you're like Weezer, I think it ended their career. No, really, I do. And so I ask, what did she have that I don't have? Well, you have tattoos. I can't stand women with tattoos. That's why I'm telling you to go away. You say go away, go. There are two kinds of tattoos. There are cute tattoos, a little daisy on the ankle, a pretend bracelet on the ankle. Pretty much any tattoo on the ankle is okay with Walter Sterling. But then there are these other tattoos. To this day, I can't believe what I saw on the back of Scarlett Johansson. And she gets away with it because everybody's looking at the front of Scarlett Johansson. No criticism. But she's got a tattoo on her back, Scarlett, that covers her entire back. It looks like a hawk about to eat a baby. Red Apple Audio Network's The Other Side of Midnight.
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4: New airstrikes launched. I'm Sue Guzman, Fox News. The U.S. striking more targets in Iran, saying they were in self-defense. CENTCOM says it launched the airstrikes on Iranian radar and drone sites after Tehran shot down a U.S. MQ-1 drone. Kuwait also says it has been intercepting incoming drone and missile fire from Iran. President Trump continues to mull a proposed peace deal, as we hear from Fox's Max Gordon.
5: President Trump met with top aides in the Situation Room on Friday. That meeting reportedly took about 2 hours, but at the end of it, no deal was announced. The New York Times and Axios report that President Trump sent tougher terms to Iran for a peace deal in an effort to exert pressure and to speed up the process, but it's unclear what changes were made to the potential agreement. This as the Strait of Hormuz remains closed to ship traffic and the U.S. continues its blockade. And with a focus on the Middle East, President Trump has expanded the role of the U.S. ambassador to Turkey, Tom Barak, making him special envoy to both Iraq and Syria.
4: After meeting with several Middle East leaders, President of France, Emmanuel Macron, Sunday urged Washington and Tehran to reach an agreement as soon as possible. Meanwhile, the Israeli army has captured a strategic castle in Lebanon, in its deepest incursion into the city in 26 years.
6: Israeli Prime Minister Benjamin Netanyahu is vowing to expand his country's grip on Lebanon after the IDF captured a historic and strategic castle in southern Lebanon. It marks Israel's deepest incursion into Lebanon in 26 years. The move comes as Israel and Hezbollah continue to trade strikes despite a U.S. brokered ceasefire. Israel and Lebanon are set to hold more talks in the coming days to keep the ceasefire on track.
4: Fox's Marianne Rafferty, Secretary of State Marco Rubio spoke with Lebanese and Israeli leaders about a new proposal in which Israel will reportedly refrain from escalating military operations in Beirut and vice versa. 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
4: A nightly curfew is in effect around Delaney Hall, an ICE holding detention facility in Newark, New Jersey, that has been the target of tense protests. Fox News has learned several protesters were arrested Sunday

0: night, demonstrators lighting fires on the streets using placards and signs and debris to try and light those fires. Officials in New Jersey still say it's just a fraction of the protesters who are actually violent.
1: Protesters are upset, claiming people held inside are on a hunger strike because of poor conditions. The Department of Homeland Security claims those inside are receiving three meals a day, clean water, and health care, and say those detained are not on a hunger strike. Former Federal Reserve Chair Jerome Powell was in Boston Sunday, where he received the John F. Kennedy Profile and Courage Award. Powell's a member of the Fed Board of Governors after stepping down as chair, and he is vowing, he says, to keep the Fed independent.
2: What the public has every right to expect is that we will make our decisions based only on our best economic analysis of what would most benefit the people we serve. We do not take into account the fortunes of any political party or politician in making those decisions.
1: And Powell was honored at a special ceremony that was had along with the people of the Twin Cities in Minnesota who were part of the anti-ICE protests there. I'm Sue Guzman. This is Fox News.
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0: in the Poconos.
1: Hey, good morning, Walter.
0: Sir.
1: So my experience with homeschooling, years ago I was in a gun club that participated in a youth field day for PAL, the Police Athletic League in Philadelphia.
0: Right.
1: And
0: right.
1: There was two groups of kids. There was the PAL kids, and then there was the homeschool kids. And 100%, the homeschool kids were much better behaved and more interested and more engaged in what we were doing. So I don't think it's a bad thing. Also, I have my stepdaughter's best friend. They've known each other forever. She was a teacher. And when she started to have kids, she stopped being a teacher and homeschooled them because she didn't like what was going on in the public school.
0: What was going on in the public school?
1: Well, you know, there's definitely agendas, and there's, you know, weird stuff that people don't necessarily believe in or subscribe to.
0: Like what?
1: Like all the gender bender stuff and, you know, history that's not really history.
0: Yes, we're going to talk about the we're going to talk about the screwed up history. But go ahead, Jay. You're impressed with the homeschool idea, right?
1: Yeah, I do. And my grandkids, two of my grandkids are in like a charter school online, and they do well. They're well socialized. They get to go on these field trips. That you learn more by doing things and seeing things than being talked at. And then my other thing is, if you have special needs, not to disparage anybody that takes care of people with special needs, but they're not all great. You know, I go to nursing homes routinely, and some of them are great, and some of them I wouldn't want to put anybody in there.
0: Exactly.
1: So,
0: well, Jay, I have a special needs kid, right? And what I've learned about public school and special needs is that it's a completely unfair task for most public school teachers to have to deal with special needs kids because, one, every special needs kid is completely different. And number two, there's minimal, if any, training in the teacher's schools on how to deal with special ed kids, unless your training is 100% for special ed kids, which is a very different curriculum than becoming a general third grade teacher. To mainstream those kids in with the other kids in third grade, disaster for the kid, disaster for the other kids, disaster for the teacher.
1: Yeah. And the other thing I just wanted to touch on real quick about the poor kid that died up here in the Poconos on a rafting trip. I've been on that rafting trip, and it's, you know, you take a responsibility when you get in that raft, and it's...
0: Where and when was this? Bring us up to date here.
1: It was a couple weeks ago in Carbon County on the Lehigh River. A 12-year-old from Sag Harbor, was on a rafting trip, school trip, and drowned.
0: Jeez.
1: And it's horrible for the kids that were with them, for the parents, you know, for everybody. And it's just I've taken my grandkids and their parents. We went on that rafting trip, and me and their father, I mean, we were like hyper vigilant. You got to pay attention. There's stuff they call strainers, where it's some kind of an obstruction in the water that if you get stuck in it, the water pressure will either take you under or hold you there. You can't be too careful.
0: Now, how long have you lived in the Poconos?
1: Off and on for 10 years, 15 years.
0: My family used to own Buck Hill Falls, and one of the last great resorts, like in the Catskills, one of the last great huge resorts. I'm happy to say Dad sold it just in time. It gets me so sad when I drive into the Poconos and see what it is today. It's a slum today. Most of it's a slum. I'm sure you live in a nice spot, but all those resorts are abandoned. Most of them haven't been demolished, therefore dangerous and ugly as hell.
1: Yeah, there's places that are nice and there's places that aren't so nice.
0: Exactly, like any place
1: but
0: else.
1: I wouldn't trade it for the world.
0: No, I appreciate it.
1: I love my community and my neighbors, and people look out for each other still. And
0: yeah, they look out to see when they can steal stuff off your porch.
1: Nah, that won't happen at my house.
0: No, no, you
1: I have
0: two
1: dogs
0: and a
1: I
0: gun.
1: Have two dogs. Oh yes, several.
0: I knew it. I knew it.
1: We had a. That you never happens near us.
0: Right. You had a what happened there? What?
1: A bank robbery.
0: Oh, cool.
1: So my wife's like, oh, my God, lock the doors. I said, no, just put the dogs out and make sure your weapon's loaded.
0: Exactly.
1: You've been picking the wrong way.
0: Now, Jay, what are you listening to me on? What are you listening to me on in the Poconos? Because you could hear me on WABC. You could hear me on KDKA. You could hear us on KMOX. You could hear us on WGN at 2 in the morning.
1: So the Catskills, 92.5, and then I have to change over. I'm a drive, and so eventually I changed over to 770. But I can pick up 770 where I live, no problem.
0: It's amazing, isn't it?
1: It is.
0: All right, you're a good friend. I love AM radio.
1: All right.
0: You're a good friend. Thanks for calling in. 800-848-9222. You and I are Midnight Misfits. This is where you check in with Larry in Pennsylvania. Larry, welcome to the other side of Midnight with Walter Sterling. Hi, Larry.
2: Hey, what's going on, Walter? How you doing?
0: Hey, buddy. You know, you and I run the world at this hour. None of the grown-ups are awake. None of the grown-ups are awake. None of the managers are awake. None of the HR people are awake. Isn't that a great thing?
2: It is beautiful. It is beautiful.
0: What do you have to report? What do you have to report, Larry?
2: So one of two things. One thing, what they pay the mechanics who work on those cars at the dealership is the more criminal part, because most of them are Votech employees. And second of all, dealerships really make their money off of service and not sales of vehicles.
0: Right.
2: So just wanted to add those two things for you.
0: Well, what do they pay the mechanics?
2: Anywhere between $20 and $22 an hour.
0: Right.
2: I mean, if it's a Votech employee, it's even lower.
0: Now, what's Votech?
2: Vocational technical training out of high school. Kids that are in high school that go and they want to be mechanics, so they go train. But, you know, basically the dealers get them for free. It's like prison work, you know?
0: In my high school, a public high school, there was an auto shop. You could take that as an option. And I always felt sorry for those kids because, man, that looked like a lot of work. And secondly, 99% of them were there because that was going to be the career. They just didn't have the academic chops to do any better. And that's wrong, because those mechanics, that's a hard job. And every day with the computer chips, it gets more complicated. And it does pay well, and there are good benefits, and they're always needed. They're always needed. They'll never be out of work.
2: Correct.
0: Are you one of those guys, Larry?
2: Say it again, sir?
0: Are you a mechanic?
2: No, I'm a UPSer. I'm here.
0: Are you aware this is Gay Pride Month?
2: Ah, no, but I saw last night the Dodgers are going to have an caved in and are going to have an LGBTQ night at the Chavez Ravine.
0: That whole sentence is terrifying. Say that sentence again, the whole thing about where it is. Say it again.
2: The Dodgers are going to have an LGBTQ plus whatever at Chavez Ravine. They caved in. Last year they got heat because they didn't have the gay pride. This year, oh, they're having it.
0: Hey, Pete, pull that because I want to play that a lot. Now, listen, the which male celebrity have you had a crush on?
2: Bill the Butcher in Gangs of New York. Daniel Day-Lewis, right?
0: Makes perfect sense. I understand. But mostly, I want to thank you for your bravery, for saying it.
2: Yeah,
0: because
2: of course.
0: Thank you, Larry, and thanks very much for listening, and thanks for calling The Other Side of Midnight with Walter Sterling, 800-848-9222. Everybody has a gay celebrity crush. They never discuss it with their friends, especially if they're a guy. No guy will admit this to a friend. But you can admit it to me for two reasons. One, it's good for my ratings. And two, you're anonymous. this is finally, it's Gay Pride Month. And the minute I said that, something flashed in your head. The photo of the guy you had a crush on. There's a celebrity you've had a crush on, and it's okay, because the way celebrities are coiffed and made up and positioned to you and me, they want everybody to have a crush on them. Not just the women, if it's a guy, not just the guys, if it's a woman celebrity. They want everybody. If you have gone down the rabbit hole and had a crush on a male celebrity, if you are a woman and have had a crush on a female celebrity, I want to hear about it. We all want to hear about it. I want to know who it is, how you had a crush. I will share my male celebrity crushes with you because I'm confident in my masculinity. I am sure about my masculinity. There's nothing threatening to me, and there should be nothing threatening to you. I have a bisexual 20-year-old daughter, and she's as sweet as could be. And I love the fact that her girlfriend is totally the opposite. My daughter is a girly girl, lipstick, changes her hair color hourly, lots of jewelry, sweet as could be, speaks quietly, very much a traditional young lady, a trad. She's a trad girl. But her partner, her girlfriend, is in the Army Reserves and can shoot a Glock and goes to training. You know, she has to show up for the Army a couple times a year. And she's a police officer when she's not in the Army. I couldn't be happier. What could be better than this for the safety of my child? And she's polite and quiet. She doesn't bother me. She doesn't talk a lot. And she lives in Jersey. And therefore, she knows where the good pizza is, how to get to the shore, how you go down the shore. No, don't make any of those stupid jokes. Down the shore, how dare you? And, I'm Walter Sterling on the Red Apple Audio Networks. 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
5: 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Subway surfing continues to be a deadly problem in New York City, and cops say a 14-year-old boy was recently killed. An 18-year-old is recovering from critical injuries after they fell while riding on top of a subway train headed over the Williamsburg Bridge. Subway surfing has grown in popularity in recent years as a thrill-seeking social media trend. I'm James Flippin, and this is the Worldwide News Network.
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1: Midnight Misfits, Walter Sterling, the other side of midnight.
2: A meteor exploded over Massachusetts and New Hampshire yesterday. Residents reported a loud boom and ground tremors as the meteor fragmented 40 miles above the Earth. It's only 40 miles above the Earth, I have guess. The fireball was a natural object unrelated to meteor showers or space debris reentry, according to NASA. The meteor has rocked the northeastern United States. Really? A fireball was detected over northeastern Massachusetts and southeastern New Hampshire at around 2 p.m. local time Saturday. The meteor crashed through the Earth's atmosphere at a speed of 75,000 miles an hour, creating a blast equivalent of 300 tons of TNT. That's why when meteors come to Earth, dinosaurs die. When a meteor appears, dinosaurs die. Coming up in 35 minutes, we're going to get all up to date on the UFOs and on the conspiracy theories that starting at 3 o'clock tonight, Eastern, midnight, West Coast time. This is your source for all conspiracies and all UFOs. We have a detailed update on the UFO situation as the millions and millions of pages have been released from the United States government about the UFOs. We study it. We have updates. We know what it means. We put it into perspective because, unfortunately, too many people are saying, well, the videos just look like a game of Pong. Remember the game of Pong that your great-grandfather talked about? Like one little dot on the screen going back and forth. That was the game. And it looks like that. Completely misses the point. This completely misses the point, ladies and gentlemen. The fact is that for the first time in history, what has happened? The United States government has admitted that UFOs, UAPs exist, that they have files, they have a lot of files, and they're releasing information. Two things happen. One, it seems to me every NDA the government was forced to get people to sign, any NDA about UFOs that the U.S. government forced people to sign is invalid. They are releasing data. The moon landing, that Apollo, oh, he can't talk about what he saw at the crater, that flash of light. He signed many NDAs. Well, that's gone. The flashes of light have been revealed. We see them in the videos from the United States government, and therefore, he should be able to talk about it. Where's Buzz Aldrin? He should be able to talk about it. Buzz's lawyer should say, hey, it's time, and I'm sure they are. I'm sure they're going to do some Discovery Channel release about this and preempt us, all of his friends. All of the friends that Buzz Aldrin has had on the radio for decades, all of a sudden we're going to be screwed. And the Discovery Channel, you know, the Discovery Channel, Shark Week. And then it means that the United States government can participate in the conversation about UFOs, which it could not till now, because it didn't admit they existed. We saw no paper. When President Clinton was asked directly, he said, I see no evidence. I've seen nothing to indicate that there's anything there. Okay. And we know he's a man of truth. Then Hillary comes out a couple years later. It says with Yoakum Podesta, he comes out and they say, yes, there are UFO files, and we will release them. When I'm president of the United States, she said, we will release them. By the way, she also said she would bomb Iraq. She said, Iran. Attention, the people of Iran. Attention, the government of Iran. When I'm president, we're going to bomb the hell out of you. Hillary Clinton said that. And she was going to release the UFO files. Therefore, Hillary Clinton and Donald Trump, same agenda. The same agenda. You see why I don't talk about politics? Your turn. 800-848-9222. 800-848-9222. The conspiracy theories only exist because there's information that's not released. The reason JonBenet Ramsey, UFOs, UAPs, the JFK assassination, the Kennedy assassination, the Martin Luther King assassination. The reason these stories don't go to bed is because you can't. If you're trying to fall asleep and your brain is thinking about what could be, you will never fall asleep. If you think about what you know to be true, today is Monday, today is Monday, today is Monday, you will go to sleep because your brain can settle down. As a population, our brains can't settle down on JonBenet Ramsey because it doesn't make sense, because it doesn't. The Kennedy assassination, because it doesn't make sense. The UFOs starting to make more sense. A lot of people are going to be very disappointed if there isn't at least one alien body. The Fox network is all geared up for at least one alien body. If there isn't one alien body, it's going to be a very ugly scene. There may be rioting. You realize that? If there isn't at least one alien body from space, there may be rioting. All of the geeks may get together and riot. It's possible. How do you feel about this? 800-848-922. It's a Monday morning. It's a Monday morning in Pride Month, the first day of Pride Month. How do you feel about that? Let me tell you. I'll tell you more about this. But I lived in Greenwich Village when the parades started. And I used to look at those parades, and I have absolutely no issues, and who cares if I do, with anybody who happens to be gay. People are born gay. It'd be me like not liking you because you have green eyes. You're born with green eyes. That's all it is to me. The parades, I'd look at the parades, and I'd see the 300-pound guys without shirts on, but had drawn a big face on their big fat stomach. Big lipstick face with a big smile, and they'd be throwing beads into the crowd like it was Mardi Gras, and all I could think of is, this doesn't help. If you're a middle-aged person from the suburbs of New York, and you are in New York the day of the Gay Pride Parade, and you see the 300-pound guy with the big lipstick-drawn face on his stomach, this is not going to help the gay community. And I've talked to gay people about this, and they agree. It's like assimilation complete. No need to do these parades. It's 30 minutes past the hour with Walter Sterling, and you and I are on great radio stations like Chicago's WGN.
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4: When you go to a gentleman's club, the gals have one job. It's basically to make you feel infatuated, lustful after them, if not love. And Desiree Nicole Hood, she's picked it up pretty quick. She's 20 years old, understands how to do that. She left with one of the patrons to go to a hotel in beautiful Virginia Gardens. And she served him a drink at the hotel. You know, again, just showing some lady stuff there, charming the pants literally off of this fella. After drinking it, the man said he felt disoriented, dizzy, and unable to fully recall subsequent events. At least that's what he's saying to his wife. And while this guy was allegedly incapacitated in the Bill Cosby sort of way, he woke up and his $14,000 Rolex Oyster perpetual watch gone. And they found it with Desiree Nicole Hood. Now, how'd they find it with her? How'd they even find out who she was? Yeah, she posted on social media. That's what they do. And yeah, so she's been arrested and likely going to be going to jail for some time. And yeah, lab tests showed the victim tested positive with benzodiazepines, which are depressants, also known as benzos. They knock you out, those benzos do. Yeah, if you're tired at night, you just can't get sleep, and you're just like, you're a raccoon at 3 a.m., take a benzo. They'll knock you out real good. Okay, I get it. Here's a guy, maybe a little lonely, away from the ball and chain, the battle axe at home, and he thought that maybe a rendezvous with an exotic dancer would be a wonderful way to celebrate his freedom away from his home situation. Well, now the wife knows because, you know, it's a crime. He lost a $14,000 watch, which probably was a gift to him from her using his American Express. If you go to a gentleman's club, do not wear high-end jewelry. Look like a regular guy. You can wear a sport coat, something like that. But yeah, look regular. If you're gonna spend time alone with an exotic dancer, don't take a drink from her. If the dancer hands you a pill to take or something like that, no, you don't do that. You don't do that at all. Learn from this nameless, faceless, soon-to-be-divorced man. Don't do it!

0: And I said to her, when I saw this, I said, you were told to write. Why weren't you able to write anything? What was that about? I just need to know. I'm not mad or annoyed. Just tell me why you couldn't write anything. And the answer was, because they talked too fast for her. And I said, did you ask them to repeat it? Because that's their job. No, I was too afraid. I was too afraid to ask them to repeat it. Broke my heart. I sent that fact to the Board of Education and to the superintendent of the school system. And do you know what their answer was? Nothing. I didn't hear a damn thing from those creeps. Those creeps did not answer the simplest question. Why couldn't my kid write in her planner? Instead, she drew. Now, they were fascinating pictures, many of them involving knives, bloodshed, fascinating pictures. I suspect the child was a little angry and confused, but it sure explained school avoidance. That kid didn't want to go to school. Definitely not a truant, social as could be, but she didn't want to go to school, and she was right. There was no way that she could participate. She was so far behind and so timid about asking for help, there was no way. And I'm expressing this partly because of my own guilt of not getting her out of her there sooner. Now, then we got her into a special ed school where she blossomed. They knew what to do. 8 kids in a classroom. And now she's at home, also happy. And I've said to her, well, do you want to stay home next year? And she said, yes. Well, we want her to stay home next year, too, because not only is she learning, but I don't have to get up to get her to school. And that's a great gift. 800-848-9222. 800-848-9222. 800-848-9222. Here's what happens in many school systems upon graduation. Here's a group of community college kids just graduated being asked some questions.
1: What country is the Great Wall of China in?
2: No idea.
1: Just guess. Guess a country.
2: Japan.
1: Japan, okay. If a dozen eggs cost $3, how much is each egg?
2: 50.
1: 50 cents.
3: 5?
1: What is the closest star to Earth?
2: The closest?
1: Star to Earth for you.
2: I don't know.
1: Just guess. Throw out the name of a star.
2: I don't know any names of any star.
1: What country is the Panama Canal in? Just guess. Throw the country. throw the country.
2: Any country.
1: The one you think it's in, though.
2: Italy.
1: The Panama Canal is in Italy.
2: It's obviously wrong. I have no idea. I've never heard of
1: that. What do you think?
3: I don't know. I'm just going to say America.
0: I believe that Paul McCartney is the second most powerful person on Earth. I used to say he was the most powerful person on Earth, but I believe Taylor Swift is more powerful. But they have similar gifts. Ready? I've never heard anybody say a bad word about Paul McCartney. He has mad skills. The power comes from the fact that he could call anybody on Earth, anybody, any president, CEO, chairman, anybody, and they would take the call. Immediately, they would take the call. Nobody hates him. He has all the money he could ever need, and he could have sex with any woman he wants.
4: I don't like the idea that you've been striving all your life for success and fame or whatever it is the success is, and then you turn around and go, nah, don't like it. I think that's churlish. I think, you know, what you want to do is go, yeah, I've got here. I'm here, you know.
5: Contemporary artists seem to have a much harder time saying, I actually love the adulation. Why is that? Why do they have
4: Well, you know,
5: time?
4: Look, think about it. What is it you're looking for? You're looking for approval or looking for money?
6: Yeah.
4: Looking to get out of your circumstances and rise in the world? I don't think there's any point being shy about that. I think everyone knows. Anyway, if you're in a job, you want promotion.
5: Yeah.
4: Or, you know, if you've got a show on television, you want ratings.
0: The dumbest thing I hear people say who are famous and celebrities is, please give us privacy at this difficult time. And that could be for anything. It could be for turning 30. It could be, during this difficult time, or a kid dies, or one of them die, or

0: or somebody suddenly has a disease. But they announce that through a public relations agent. They use a PR firm to announce that. And then they say, we want privacy at this time. What do you mean you want privacy at this time? You announce this through a PR firm, and the last sentence of your release says, we want privacy. Now we want, oh, my God. There was Sir Paul making the most sense about celebrity that I've ever heard. There he said it. Look, don't say you hate being followed by paparazzi. Don't say that you want privacy, because this is the job you wanted. And the deal was you'd be famous, which means you're famous. And the trade-off is you're famous. And then they whine about it. I can't stand the paparazzi. Why do all of these? It's like Anne Hathaway. Sydney Sweeney. Here's the difference. Sydney Sweeney loves being famous. She figured out, okay, I'm going to be famous. The trade-off is I'm going to not have some privacy, but I'm going to be rich, and I'll get what I want, which is adulation and money. And she loves it. I'm telling you, every time she's in public, anytime there's a crowd, anytime anybody sees her, welcomes her, she loves it. I met President Bill Clinton once. Same thing. He loved being famous, loved the adulation, shook your hand, no problem. Then you got this creepy Anne Hathaway. The reason people don't really like Anne Hathaway, they may like her acting, but they don't like her persona. And that's because she doesn't like being famous. Saw a great piece of video. A kid runs up to her with a crowd of autograph seekers. He rushes up to her and hands her a photo of her naked, a still from a movie. There she is naked. How did she get naked in the movie? She signed a contract to make the movie. She read the script. It said she was going to have to be naked. She was naked in the movie, still frame, picture, boom, print out. Here she is. He walks up to her with a picture of her that she volunteered for, asked for an autograph. She says, oh, no, not that. No, no, no, I'm not signing that. No, no, no. Meanwhile, Sydney's in almost no clothes at all times. Even at formal events, she's almost in no clothes. She signs everything. God love her. The best thing about Sydney Sweeney, besides her breasts, is she made it okay to be a man. It's been at least 10 years since it's been okay for you and I to be a man. We're not allowed to be men. We can't say, boy, she looks amazing. HR would come down and put a stamp on our head. Boom, boom, boom, boom. Sydney says, look at my underwear, look at my breasts. I'm selling underwear, I'm selling hot underwear. Siren, S-Y-R-N, that's the name of her company. When bored, look it up online. S-Y-R-N, that's the name of her underwear company. Whoa, whoa, there's Sydney in every type of underwear, and what she does is model her friends who are similarly gifted. Well, what does that do? It makes it okay to be a guy. It's always, and they're all marketed to guys. For their girlfriends. Walter Sterling wants to talk to you. My number is 800-848-9222. 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
1: The Other Side of Midnight with Walter Sterling. June is Black Music Month. Today, we shine the spotlight on Quincy Jones. This is Quincy Jones. This is Quincy Jones. This is Quincy Jones. Quincy Jones didn't just make music, he engineered eras. Born in Chicago in 1933 and raised in Seattle, by his 20s he was arranging for the greats. Then came the seismic moment, producing Michael Jackson's Off the Wall, Thriller, and Bad albums, and the global event. We are the world. Quincy was more than hits. He was a bridge builder, jazz to pop, film to television, composer, producer, mentor, humanitarian. Quincy Jones proved that when genius meets discipline, the soundtrack of history gets written. June is Black Music Month.

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8: 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Listen, I think that it's time that you took a little break. So I'm going to play a song that I actually introduced years ago. So, Walter, hit the trail, and I'll take care of business.

0: Gee, I hope everybody enjoyed that song. That was a lot of fun. And if you want more of that, you can join me on Saturday from 6 to 10 o'clock. Now, there's one problem right now. Where's Walter? Walter? Oh, there he is. Here's Walter.
1: A glowing unidentified object has reportedly been cruising slowly over Kentucky airspace for nearly 24 hours, and nobody seems to know entirely what it is. Residents from Louisville to rural counties say the object appears as a bright, steady light that moves just enough to make people question it. It's not blinking like a plane, and it's been up there for way too long to be normal. Coming up, 6 minutes, we'll have a complete update on the UFO over Kentucky. It's an enormous UFO, and it's been there for over 24 hours. Details coming up. You and I will talk to Dave Scott. We'll have a complete rundown of all of the UFO activity the past week. This is the Red Apple Audio Networks. I'm Walter Sterling, The Other Side of Midnight.
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4: More strikes. I'm Ted Lindner, Fox News. The U.S. military announcing self-defense strikes on Iran over the weekend. The attacks on Iranian radar and command and control sites over Saturday and Sunday in Gharuk, Iran, and Keshem Island. The U.S. fighter aircraft reportedly eliminating Iranian air defenses, a ground control station, and two one-way attack drones. CENTCOM reporting the strikes were made in response to aggressive Iranian actions, including an attack on an American drone, an MQ-1 drone, over international waters. No American service members were harmed. Meantime, the Iranian president is reportedly asked to resign. Reports say that Pezeshkian told the Supreme Leader's office he's been shut out from major decision-making. Meantime, President Trump is pushing for changes to the proposed deal with Iran to reopen the Strait of Hormuz, extend the ceasefire, and resume nuclear talks. Fox Business's Max Gordon.
5: The New York Times and Axios report that President Trump sent tougher terms to Iran for a peace deal in an effort to exert pressure and to speed up the process, but it's unclear what changes were made to the potential agreement. This as the Strait of Hormuz remains closed to ship traffic and the U.S. continues its blockade.
4: Meantime, in the state of New Jersey, the city of Newark stepping up measures to deal with violent protests at an ICE detention center. Fox's Steve Harrigan.
6: We've seen a week, really, of steady violence at night, usually after dark. We see preparations once again in effect for a possible fight between police and protesters, so it still looks cloudy. As far as the security here goes, in front of this detention center, it is being controlled now by Newark police, not ICE agents. That's something the governor made clear just a short time ago. And we did see violence overnight. Once again, protesters refusing to disperse. They were hit with tear gas and stun grenades.
4: Fox's Steve Harrigan. Governor Sherrill claims out-of-state groups are inflaming tensions. 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
2: 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Download it now.
4: Crews in Washington State have recovered the bodies of all nine missing workers after last week's chemical tank implosion at a paper mill. A tank used in paper production ruptured and that killed 11 people at the Longview facility. Ukrainian President Zelensky says he's still waiting on a response to a letter he sent to Congress and to President Trump about the weapons his country needs as the war between Ukraine and Russia continues over 4 years later.
9: President Zelensky's letter is seeking help in bolstering air defenses, particularly anti-ballistic missiles, of which he said Ukraine counts almost exclusively on America to provide. On CBS Face the Nation, Zelensky said delivery of weapons isn't keeping up with threats Ukraine faces.
10: This is very important. We need to increase the production.
9: In his letter, he also urged the United States to remain engaged. Grinnell Scott, Fox News.
4: President Trump planned to headline the opening ceremony for the Great American State Fair June 24th after so many musical performers dropped out over political concerns. The Freedom 250 concert on the National Mall will kick off the country's 250th birthday celebration.
11: President Trump saying in part on Truth Social that these artists are getting the yips and that he would replace these highly paid third-rate artists. Over the last few days, over half the artists on the bill have canceled their appearance, including Bret Michaels, Martina McBride, Morris Day, The Commodores, Young MC. However, Vanilla Ice is still on the bill. He took to his Instagram to support the event.
12: I'm honored, man. This is going to be epic.
11: Milli Vanilli frontman Rob Morvan said he is still performing, as is CNC Music Factory and Flo Rida. Michelle Polino, Fox News.
4: The State Fair will run from June 25th through July 10th. And former Federal Reserve Chairman Jerome Powell accepted the JFK Profile and Courage Award Sunday night in Boston. During his acceptance speech, he called for the Federal Reserve to remain independent and not make interest rate cuts based on politics. I'm Ted Lindner. This is Fox News.
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0: All right, Dave Scott in Canada, Spaced Out Radio. Spaced Out Radio, attention. This is just coming over now. A glowing, unidentified object has reportedly been cruising slowly over Kentucky airspace for nearly 24 hours, and nobody seems entirely to know what it is. Residents from Louisville to rural counties say the object appears as a bright, steady light that moves just enough to make people question it, but not enough to fully disappear. It's not blinking, and it's been up there way too long to be normal. Social media has exploded with theories. Local authorities confirmed they are aware of the reports, but have not issued any emergency alerts. Air traffic operations remain normal, and there have been no disruptions to commercial flights. Aviation hobbyists point out the object maintains a consistent altitude and slow drift patterns, though its movement pattern has been described as weirdly deliberate. Dave Scott, that's the news.
1: I'm curious, is it happening during the daytime? Like, are they seeing it during daytime hours too?
0: The past 24 hours.
1: Wow. I will have to look that up. I did not see that on my feed.
0: It's okay. I just sent you the link, and it's blue and it's big.
1: Wow.
0: It's not like a little tic-tac thing that was over off the coast of California. That was nonsense.
1: No, this sounds very intriguing.
0: It does.
1: I will have to check this out for sure.
0: You will. Dave Scott, welcome, Spaced Out Radio. Now, Dave, it's been a very busy week for you. Perhaps you could sum up some of the biggest stories of the week, some of the revelations that have come out of the United States government files, your impressions.
1: Well, first off, Walter, I just want to apologize for my voice because my wife and I are both suffering from a cold here. So,
0: well, I apologize to asking you to work.
1: Well, that's okay. I was actually looking forward to this. You know what else is really cool?
0: What's that?
1: Where I live in British Columbia.
0: Yes.
1: The sun, it just started setting about 45 minutes ago.
0: That's cool.
1: An hour ago.
0: That's
1: and
0: cool.
1: I can still hear the birds chirping in the trees right now. How very cool is that?
0: That's very cool.
1: Yeah.
0: You're very spiritual, Dave.
1: I am. I'm zen-like at times.
0: You are zen-like.
1: One of the great stories that came out this past week, it actually happened this weekend. Congresswoman Lauren Boebert was on Fox News, and this is what I found very interesting, because she has been very involved with the UFO congressional hearings, the UFO releases. She hasn't played a prominent role like others like Tim Burchett or Eric Burleson, but she has been behind the scenes really supporting the move towards disclosure. And during the interview today, she said finally what we have been waiting for. So far, the releases have been very underwhelming, to the point where she's like, let's get to the real stuff, the stuff we are hearing behind the scenes. And she went on to actually explain that behind the scenes, many government officials who they are talking to, the congresspeople are talking to, Walter, are actually talking about the supernatural aspect of the UFOs and the craft and how they are getting here. In fact, she went on to explain that they are actually seeing portals, these craft coming out of portals. And I knew you would like this because you love good portal and dimension stories. And I really think that she is trying to push the limits, because we're back to this whole nuts and bolts and dots in the sky after the two releases that we've had. And we're expecting hopefully another release either later this week or coming up next week for the third release of the UAP files. But the big thing that she is pushing, she's like, where is the juice? She's thirsty and she wants the juice. So what is the juice? The juice is the supernatural aspect of this all. The portals, the changing of dimensions. And she even brought up the fact that she does believe, and she has been told, that there are... My mind went blank there for a second.
0: Alien bodies.
1: Alien hybridization programs going on. Now, you heard this because you interviewed Matt Gaetz,
0: yes,
1: who came out and said he had met with a uniformed soldier.
0: Wait.
1: Yeah.
0: I want you to go ahead, but I have to be clear. I interviewed Matt Gaetz with John Catsimatidis, and John Catsimatidis' relationships made it possible for Matt Gaetz, former whatever, to appear on the show and answer our questions. It was a great interview. And he said, look, there are alien hybrid programs putting together, the hybrid being humans, humans and aliens being bred together for the, quote, purpose of making it possible for us to communicate with aliens more effectively. I find that wacky, but that's what Matt Gaetz said.
1: Well, Lauren Boebert reaffirmed that, saying that she has heard that there are these hybridization programs. And one of her big questions is, why aren't we talking about this? Why are we talking about dots on these videos that we cannot see, you know, or tell what these craft are? She also complained about the fact that a lot of these videos are from man-made objects, like we see the video from Lake Huron, where the F-16 of the United States Air Force shot down a weather balloon or a Chinese balloon. It was a balloon, nonetheless. That's man-made. If we're looking for UFOs, if we're looking for life that is visiting us from above the stars, we need to be able to see those projections. We don't need to see man-made objects being shot down or flying through war zones. She basically said the purpose of this all is to basically get to the point, are we alone in the universe? Are we being visited by an extraterrestrial species or multiple species that are actually here, that are taking humans, that are abducting humans, that are hybridizing humans for whatever reason that they are? And are we hybridizing alien contact, like you said, with your interview with Matt Gaetz? So she's trying to open up the door to these really wacko possibilities that I deal with on a daily basis. And I'm like waving the Lauren Boebert flag right now, like saying, hey, let's get to this. This has so far been ridiculous, what we have seen. I'm very happy the reports have come out, especially the reports from NASA that have basically tied a lot of these Apollo missions and other missions through Gemini and through Mercury, that they have been followed by UFOs. Why aren't we talking about that instead of man-made objects called unidentified anomalous phenomena?
0: Now, Ms. Boebert has a credibility problem in general because she was caught in a movie theater having public sex. There was a lot of trouble with her in the past, but I'm glad that she's pushing for this, and God love her.
1: Absolutely. And hey, somebody has to open up the conversation.
0: Right.
1: Okay. Somebody has to get there. Now, we've seen Tim Burchett come out and say, you know, if the public had seen videos that I have seen, they would burn this place down because they would be so upset and so fractured by what is happening. Why can we not get to the truth? Okay, the truth is, and like I've said before, they are trying to hide man-made objects, secret technologies that have already been developed by places like Lockheed Martin, Skunk Works, and all the other Skunk Works programs as UFOs. It's a great cover-up for these private corporations in the military-industrial complex, because then they don't have to explain anything. And because they are free of the Freedom of Information Act, they don't have to tell the American public what they're doing, what they're making, so on and so forth. So the fact that somebody like Boebert, whether or not she has a credibility issue, she's still an elected official, she has the right to say, this is boring. This isn't what we signed up for. We want the goods on UFOs and extraterrestrial species. We've seen it. They're talking about it behind closed doors. So why are they not presenting that rather than what we are seeing right now?
0: Right. Well, Dave Scott, you think about this a lot. Why aren't they releasing it? It's going to come out. We're now, the waterfall has started. And what I said before it started, I said, the minute they start to release this information, you and I are not going to be happy with whatever we are seeing. We know there's more. Why the arrogance? Why not release it? What the hell are they afraid of?
1: Well, I think they're afraid of not being in control.
0: Yeah.
1: See, it is about control. And if you have something out here, it's kind of like when I'm out in the forest. You know, when you're out in the forest, and even though you might have a gun to protect you, you're not the biggest and baddest on the block at that point. You're left to your own defense and the forces of nature, and whether or not nature wants to use you as an example that day. We see it all the time with, you know, recently there's been people killed by grizzly bears in North America. There's people killed by moose every year. You know, people go swimming in the ocean and are killed by sharks. Okay, nature has a way of dealing with that, but at least we think we have control. And it's much the same thing where we think we're, you know, in this, we're just a speck in this giant universe that is out there. And they're trying to tell us that, no, there's nothing else out there. We haven't found anything. It's probably out there somewhere. You know, it's always some confusing conversation the way they make it. And they can distract us by saying that, no, there's no other technologies out there or species out there that is traveling here. They, you know, it would take them light years to get here if they were from some star system, even the closest one that we have. So I think it's about deflection, not wanting to let us know what's going on. I think religion has a play in that, and it doesn't matter what religion you subscribe to. I think there is this fear of losing control, and if the people knew what they know, whether it's about alien abductions or crash retrievals or aliens that they have recovered from craft, or maybe even alive aliens, maybe they made trades for humans. Like if you look at the end of Close Encounters of the Third Kind back in 1976, you know, we see the aliens trading humans for other humans. Maybe that's what's going on. And they have a list. Like, imagine this, Walt.
0: Yes, go ahead.
1: Imagine this for a second. How would you feel if you were claiming to be an alien abductee and the government knew about it and had your name and knew when you'd been taken? And they did nothing to protect you. That's a deep thought.
0: That's probably the core of why these files haven't been released, because at some point we're going to trip over that file that said, oh, they made an exchange deal, humans in exchange for technology. That will cause treason. That will cause an end to our government as we know it.
1: It could collapse it, yes.
0: Absolutely.
1: Yeah. Imagine if they found a list of, say, 100,000 people, and your name, Walter, was on that list. Imagine the size of the class action lawsuit that your own government is not protecting you from an alien threat.
0: But it wouldn't matter. It wouldn't matter because I would be abducted.
1: Well, if they brought you back.
0: Yeah, if they brought me back.
1: You know, I've been abducted before. I've told you that.
0: How many times? Okay,
1: as far as I know, at least 9.
0: You've been abducted at least 9 times. And yes. Why haven't you filed a class action suit?
1: Well, because I don't know if my government knows about it. And it's not like they're going to tell me.
0: It's true. All right, how do we find you online, Dave Scott? Next time, tomorrow night, we're going to ask you to share yet another abduction story of you.
1: I will do that. I'll tell you the one about me and my dad.
0: Great. All right, now how do I find you online?
1: Our website is spacedoutradio.com. 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
0: All right, that's Dave Scott. Every night, great report on the UFOs, the latest information on the UFOs, and I thank you for being on the other side of midnight. I'm Walter Sterling. We're having a good time.

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0: What a great name for a radio show. I wish I had come up with it. The Other Side of Midnight. Like, woo, woo. It's pretty cool. Jack, welcome to The Other Side of Midnight, Jack.
1: Yes. Since I called, you talked about the artwork that your daughter has done. Is it pretty good? Could she do comic strips and stuff like that?
0: Yes, she could. It is good. It's disciplined.
1: Yeah.
0: It's totally legible.
1: I recently found some stuff on YouTube about R. Crumb. Do you know of him?
0: Yes.
1: And I'm wondering probably if he wasn't autistic in some ways, because I think he was like doing almost the same thing when he was a kid, you know.
0: Same thing with Keith Haring.
1: Yes. But, you know, he's a millionaire right now, and he's living in the south of France. I guess he's 83 at this point, and had a functional life. But this autism, I think a lot of times it isn't recognized. And I know with my grandson, if my daughter hadn't have, it was almost a full-time thing. Getting him going with some stuff, but he's, I guess, what you would call normal now. You know, he has bought a home and stuff like that. He's got a full-time job.
0: Oh, good for him. Good for him.
1: You know, and owns and drives a vehicle. And
0: good for your daughter.
1: And he goes hunting with his father and things like that. And, you know, he would... right now you wouldn't recognize that he has been autistic.
0: If you met my daughter, Jack, you wouldn't know she was autistic either. My concern wasn't that she was drawing, and her drawings are fascinating and brilliant. The point is it was in a curriculum book. It was in a planner book in school, and the other kids were writing out what they were going to do in school. She was drawing, and the teacher did not intervene, and the teacher did not alert us. And my kid spent a whole year filling out a planning book, both sides of the page, with her drawing rather than math.
1: Mm-hmm. Well, you know, I guess it's probably better that she was doing that than to be there with not doing anything.
0: Totally agree. I totally agree. I just didn't have a chance to know about it. And I thank you, Jack. And God bless your grandkid. Isn't that fantastic? Richard in Chicago on WGN. Welcome to The Other Side of Midnight, Richard.
2: Oh, thank you, Walter. Hey, I have this car with the same problem as your Kia.
0: Yes.
2: It was a 7 or 8 year old Nissan.
0: Yes.
2: And started leaking oil, and I ignored it. It would fix itself. Of course, it didn't, and it got worse and worse. It got so bad that after I drove it for a while, clouds of smoke would come out of the hood, and I'd be stopped at a red light, and people would pull up, start beeping their horn and pointing at me, and I'd nod my head, yeah, I know. So I'm driving like this. I was at junior college. I pulled into the school parking lot, billowing smoke, and my college buddy comes by. He goes, man, what's wrong with your car? I go, I got this oil leak. He says, you got to get that fixed. I said, I can't afford it. I said, I forget about the dealership. I went to an independent garage in the neighborhood. The guy wouldn't even fix it. He said, it's not worth fixing. Car's too old. Went to another guy, $650 estimate. Yeah. I can't afford that. I'm in junior college.
0: Right.
2: My friend goes, I got my dad will fix it. And his dad was the neighborhood Charlie.
0: There you go.
2: So, give me his number. Well, you can't reach him. He doesn't have a cell phone. And he's never home.
0: The Charlies are never home, and they never have a cell phone. And then magically, they'll appear to fix your car.
2: Well, he said you got to go to Mishka's bar. He's there when he's not working on cars. He's there. So I go to Mishka's bar. I walk in there. Everybody's 60, 70 years old, all old men.
0: Yeah.
2: I go to the bartender, his name was Pappy. He goes, Pappy here? Points to this old man at the end of the bar. I go over there. Are you Pappy? He goes, who's asking? I said, I'm a friend of your son. He goes, which one? Steve. What is he on? He said, you could fix my car. I go, what's wrong with it? I explained the problem to him. Let me finish my beer. He's drinking this little 7-ounce pony bottle of Old Style. Took him forever to finish it. And he goes, all right, come down, bring your car down the alley here. In Chicago, we have alleys. New York doesn't have alleys. So go there. He's waiting for me. The garage door is open. I pull in. He goes, all right, I'll see you in a week. I said, a week? I need my car to go to school. Hey, kid, you want me to fix the car or not? Okay, all right, I'll see you in a week. So a week goes by. I'm taking the bus to school. How embarrassing is that? Week comes by. I go to Mishka's. There he is sitting at the end of the bar drinking his little 7-ounce beer. I go, did you fix the car? He goes, yeah, it's fixed. I go, oh, let's go get it. Let me finish my beer. Took him forever to finish it. We go, car's on the street. He goes, yeah, I had to replace the valve cover gasket and replace the spark plugs. Valve cover gasket cost $15. The plugs are $20. I go, well, what do I owe you? Well, that's $30. Now, give me not $100. Give him $115. Mm-hmm. So I give him $115. I drove the car for another 3 years.
0: Uh-huh.
2: Started rusting out so bad I had to put plywood on the floorboard. And one day I'm going down the street and didn't for 3 years, not a drop of oil did it leak. Or I hit a pothole. I hear a clunk. Car stops. I open up the hood. The engine is at this weird angle, and it, I guess it's the motor mount rusted out, and the car was no good. I called Pick and Pull. They sent a tow truck driver out, sign over the title. He gives me $150, tows the car away. So you got to find the Charlie. I didn't forget about that dealership. They're crooks.
0: They're crooks.
2: Absolute crooks.
0: Yep.
2: I didn't even go to the dealership. They'd want $1,000 to fix it. The independent guy wanted $650. Pappy fixed it for $115. And and Pappy didn't work for a dealership. He was 40 years. He was the mechanic on duty at the Amoco station in the neighborhood. And he didn't just work on Chryslers. He worked on Chryslers, Buicks, Nissans, Toyotas. He knew how to fix every car. So he's better than the dealership. So that's my story, and you got to find the Charlie.
0: You got to find a Charlie, and I very much appreciate the story, Richard. Now, listen, I needed to tell Richard something else. Do you have Richard's number? Guys, do you have Richard's number? All right. Dave in Pennsylvania, welcome to the other side of Midnight with Walter Sterling. Hi, Dave.
3: Hello, Walter. Hey, Walter. Give me a little time, like you gave the last two callers, to express myself.
0: They told the stories really well.
3: Yes, I know. They were so intriguing, especially the Chicago car boy.
0: Do you want to meet the car boy? You sound like you want to meet the car boy. It's Pride Month, Dave. It's Pride Month, Dave. Are you against the gay people?
3: I'm against gay Chicagoans.
0: Gay Chicagoans?
3: And tell CMU at their Energy Week conference just what they can do with it, like a chubby woman did from the University of Chicago, came to the Energy Week conference at Carnegie Mellon University and said just about to the audience that was gathered on the second floor of Rango's Hall in the Cone Building, just what the... I ain't going to say the word. Are you doing?
0: All right, Dave. Well, that's fascinating. Thank you very much for the call. Walter Sterling and you at 800-848-9222. 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Random anger, random phrases, UFOs. My God, this is what the FCC promised us 100 years ago when it started this nonsense. 800-848-9222, Chicago's WGN.
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0: The Other Side of Midnight, live, with Ross Coulthart from News Nation, live in Sydney, Australia. Expert on UFOs, conspiracy theories, all the things that we're passionate about, but no one's passion gets close to Ross Coulthart's from News Nation. Hello, Ross.
6: Good evening, Walter. Well, good evening also, Midnight Misfits. What a day. What a couple of days in the world of UAPs. The White House, President Trump's administration, seems to have gone crazy for UAPs. You up to speed first, Walter. The president himself was in a cabinet meeting earlier this week, and he actually used the ET word. He was sitting in cabinet with Marco Rubio on one side and Pete Hegseth, defense secretary, on the other. Or should I say secretary of war? And the president himself started talking in an unsolicited way about the fact that there's been such a huge response to the War Department's UFOs page, well over a billion views now, which is incredible. It's a huge percentage of the world's population had logged on to have a look at what, frankly, are pretty underwhelming videos. There's much, much, much more hidden in the lockers in the Defense Department. But the president then said he made the most extraordinary statement. He actually talked about extraterrestrials, and he acknowledged that we're releasing a lot of information having to do with extraterrestrial things, and people are totally fascinated by it. It's literally trending number one, the president said. Now, it's really interesting because you could have seen the eyes in Marco Rubio's head bulging when he heard the president say this. He kind of looked sideways at the president. And then Pete Hegseth just sort of sat there a bit stiff. But both of them were clearly quite shocked by the use of the extraterrestrial word, because so far in the media releases that we've seen from the Department of War, they've very pointedly avoided making any suggestion at all that any of this phenomena that they're releasing videos and documents about is extraterrestrial, alien. And then just today, it got even crazier. The White House itself, which has its own YouTube and, its own Twitter X page, it started tweeting. Firstly, it tweeted a crop circle. As people will know, the paranormal phenomena of crop circles is very closely linked to UFOs. And what it tweeted was an image of the word loading, and it linked to aliens.gov, which is the website that you and I spoke about a few weeks ago, describing how the government had created a website called aliens.gov. And then they also did another X post of what looked like an alien walking across a desert landscape. And it was essentially teasing the people to go and have a look at aliens.gov. And sadly, when finally later in the day, early evening, yesterday evening, the government finally posted on the White House press site what this was all about, it turned out all it was about was illegal aliens. So the White House has been teasing us for weeks about the aliens.gov page. Everybody has been thinking that it's going to be about little green men from planet Zagor, Zeta Reticuli. And it's essentially the Trump administration giving itself a big pat on the back for doing so well with illegal immigrants, illegal aliens. And I actually said this on my show a few weeks ago, that this was probably what this website was all about. And I got roundly castigated by a lot of people in ufology who were saying this was the beginning of the president rolling out disclosure. So it's quite depressing. What it suggests to me is there are people in the White House who are prepared to play games with the whole issue of disclosure, and they know they've got this huge interest internationally, not just in the US, all over the world. Billions of people are logging in to look at these videos. And they couldn't help themselves. They used aliens.gov essentially as a big dangle to get us all excited that this was going to be the site where they officially said, yes, aliens are real. There really are extraterrestrials. And the president, of course, went even harder in his own cabinet room, basically talking about extraterrestrials. But in the long run, it all turned out to be a big fat nothing. And it's making a lot of people very skeptical about the continued promise that there's going to be more coming from the White House on UFOs. But the one bit of good news is there was an interview today with a guy called Brett Fedderson, who's a former director of aviation security at the White House National Security Council, principally during the Obama administration, but sort of wrapping into other administrations on either side. And he's a really highly credentialed guy. And what he said to Jesse Waters on Fox this evening was extraordinary. So on Jesse Waters' primetime just yesterday, he said, this type of technology that we're seeing in these videos that are being released on UFO, the war.gov UFO site, this type of technology is not man-made. It's nothing that we can build or have built or are using out there. And in previous comments, this same gentleman, Brett Fedderson, has said, I can say through my experience that we are absolutely not alone in this universe. And he actually highlights the national security and flight safety risks behind this. He said, the biggest thing that concerns me with UAPs is the national security concern. It's the unknown. It's the fact that this technology does stuff we can't do. If we can't figure out what it is or what it wants or what it's being used for, that keeps me up at night. And the idea that we're behind the power curve. And he emphasized in the interview that he did with Fox today that the US needs to maintain technological superiority, to maintain public safety. And it's a massive statement. It's an extraordinary statement for somebody who's worked at the very highest levels of the administration and indeed in intelligence. And it's kind of weird because we're getting these weird mixed messages at the moment. On the one hand, you've got the president who seems only too happy to take the piss, frankly, with the whole UFO subject. And then he starts talking about extraterrestrials. And then his administration, probably some spotty-nosed boy in Melania's basement, is basically sitting there eating pizza and smoking dope and putting out these ridiculous teasers, which in the end had nothing to do with aliens with a capital A, but everything to do with promoting the Trump administration's position on illegal immigrants. So are we being played, Walter? I have a horrible feeling we are, and that President Trump's just having a big laugh on UFOs, and I'm beginning to question whether he's really serious at all about doing anything on a subject that I know is close to the hearts of billions of humans.
0: Ross Cold Heart from News Nation. When the president first suggested this about 3-4 weeks ago, that he could release the files, he downplayed it a lot. And it was pretty much a shrug the shoulder. Well, you know, for some people who might be interested in it, we're going to do that. This is a man prone to hyperbole. This is a man who loves to sell something very big, but he didn't sell this at all. And it has made me always wonder, either one, if there is no more, there may be no more than it looks like pong games, or there is more and there's no way in hell we're going to see it.
6: Well, there definitely is more, my friend, because I speak every day to people in defense, intelligence, and private aerospace who are telling me what they see on servers like the confidential, highly classified JWICS server, which is a top secret compartmentalized server, on which a lot of quite extraordinary anomalous videos are stored. And quite a lot of the videos that have been released in the last few weeks by the War Department have come from that server. And because of the highly classified nature

0: like a being, something looking back at the crew. There's all sorts of videos that I can see already are not going to be released by this administration. I fear that the president may be being played with by the War Department, and that this whole UFOs.gov website that's being created on the War Department is essentially a way of appeasing the public, giving, a bit like the Epstein files, the illusion of transparency, the mythology of transparency, but in reality, it's just a big, fat nothing.
1: Russ Coulthart, your friends, your associates, your contacts that suggest there's much more, is there a timeline? Do you think when we're going to see it? Do you have any idea when we might see what they're referring to?
0: Well, I'm sorry to disappoint you, my friend. I fear we're never going to see it. I think that there's been a decision made inside the administration at the level of the CIA, certain people in the Defense Intelligence Agency. They don't want you to know it. They don't want the public listening to this right now to know it. And I think they've miscalculated, because when you have now well over a billion people going to the war.gov/UFOs website and taking a huge interest in the subject of UFOs, when you have an administration official talking about these are not human technologies, this is not a human craft, I don't think the public's going to accept President Trump, sadly, doing another Epstein. You know, we were given a very, very lackluster release of the true number of Epstein files. So many of them have been redacted. The president did the same with the JFK files. There are still people from the UAP caucus fighting to get access, because they're part of the Transparency Oversight Committee, to the JFK files, because they actually do think the JFK assassination is linked to what the president's position was on being more open with Russia, the Soviet Union, about UFOs. And so there's still an enormous, I think, state within a state. The president ran a campaign on the whole idea that there was a deep state. And it's funny, my friend, I came into this whole research thinking that that was a nonsense, that that was a wacky conspiracy theory. But the more I see nameless men and women from inside the intelligence community blocking, putting steps to try and hinder the public's right to know. After all, the public's paying for this. Your listeners, every American taxpayer, is paying for the enormous data collection that has gone on for 80-plus years on UFOs. And for years, the American public have been gaslit and told it's rubbish, it's ridiculous, don't listen to this nonsense. Nobody's interested in UFOs, least of all the government. And now we know they've been lying through their teeth. And what are they doing? They're gaslighting us. They're basically releasing the dross.
1: Russ Coulthart, thank you, live from Australia.
2: Midnight Misfits, Walter Sterling, the other side of midnight.
1: All right, 800-848-9222. For clarity, that conversation with Russ Coulthart was pre-recorded. Here's Kirk, who is live. Welcome to the other side of midnight, Kirk.
3: Hello there. Can you hear me?
1: Yes, I can.
3: I'm from Connecticut. I was driving from my girlfriend's house back to my parents' house a while back. I seen a car pulled over to the side of the road. I look over, and there's, you know what, it was a UFO. So close.
1: Were you scared?
3: No, not at all.
1: Okay, Kirk, thank you very much for the call. Sandy, welcome to the other side of midnight. Sandy, welcome.
4: Hi, Walter. Nice to talk to you.
1: Nice to talk to you, Sandy.
4: The other night, I saw a wonderful movie called The Day the Earth Stood Still. Are you familiar with it?
1: A documentary.
4: No. This is a 1955 movie.
1: I know the movie. I know the movie.
4: Brilliant.
1: It was brilliant, and it was really the first one. It was really the first science fiction movie that was well-written, special effects. Very clever movie.
4: It was wonderful the way it ended, how the alien told the world, you better get on.

0: on track and make peace with each other, or we're going to destroy you because you are wrecking it for everyone in the universe.
1: How are you celebrating Pride Month?
0: To tell you the truth, I don't think sexuality is something to broadcast. It's a very private thing between two people. What you do, I don't care. But it's not something that should be a public thing.
1: It shouldn't be made into a parade. Now, Sandy, did you ever have a crush on a same-sex celebrity? Do you have a crush on a same-sex celebrity?
0: No.
1: Not at all?
0: No. I admire them.
1: Yes.
0: But I don't think I ever had a crush.
1: Mm. Now, do you have kids?
0: No. I sure do.
1: What if one of them is gay? What do you say?
0: I'm sorry, I don't agree with your lifestyle.
1: That's what you would say. That's interesting. Now, what do you think that might do with your relationship for the rest of your life with that kid?
0: I think it would be fine. I don't have to agree with everything. I love my children unconditionally, and they know that, and we are very, very close. But I don't have to agree with everything.
1: But you called it a lifestyle. You call it a choice. You called it a choice. It's not a choice.
0: I'm not sure. I'm not sure about that. The other day you were talking about how do we know what we know. We don't know.
1: That sounds very deep. Are you sure it was me?
0: Maybe not. I thought it was. Listen to the radio. I listen to ABC all day long.
1: Well, now you see, that proves how smart you are.
0: I also want to say something about public schools.
1: Please, go ahead.
0: Stay away. Stay away. You parents are cut out completely. You have no idea what your children are learning. You have no idea what's being told to you or what's being concealed from you.
1: The biggest danger parents have today is the schools are not the way they were when they were in school. These are different schools. They run differently. The teachers are different. They are later generation teachers, not the same teachers you had. Completely different experience. I totally agree with you. And that's the curse. It is very easy for a parent to send their kid to school, a public school, and think, you know, I had a good experience in school. That's good. You had a good experience in school. This is different, and it's dangerous, and it's run in an entirely different way. Yes, the parents are cut out. More importantly, all sorts of whack job ideas are mainstream. This idea is being mainstream. No, here, let me help you with the public schools. I want them to read. I want them to write. I want them to do basic math and vaguely get along. That's all I want.
0: Sorry, parent. It's more important that your child go out and demonstrate.
1: It's terrible, Sandy, and I'm very grateful for you for listening, and thank you very much for the call. At 800-848-9222, isn't that fabulous? Sandy and I agree. I think we're headed both for a divorce, and we could get together later. 351 on the East Coast with Walter Sterling. 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
1: All right, good evening, Walter Sterling, 800-848-922. Oh, my God, there's Paul. Welcome to The Other Side of Midnight. Hey, Paul, what's going on?
7: Hey,
1: what's
7: Walter,
1: going on?
7: In spite of the last caller, I feel for you and your daughter and all the people that have special needs children. And that woman had no business trying to command you on what to do. And there is a company here that produces sci-fi, helps produce sci-fi movies. And this has to deal with the alien situation. My question to you is, have they ever found a feces specimen from an alien on Earth? Have they ever found a species specimen from an alien on Earth buried in the sand of the desert or somewhere like that? It is a U.S. government conspiracy to have these UFOs exist in some people's minds. I think the guy that was pre-recorded made some sense about Donald
1: Ross
7: Trump
1: Coulthard.
7: Being a part of...
1: Ross Coulthard, he's great.
7: Yeah, he was getting to make more sense, but that woman, and you have to take too many women like that calls, I think. Is it the producer's fault for putting them on the air, wasting our guys' time discussing important matters like feces from aliens? Has there ever been any found on Earth? For examination and to see just where
1: Paul,
7: the hell these aliens aren't coming from.
1: Exactly, and I thank you for the call. What if we are the feces? What if we are the fetuses? We're the results of aliens on Earth. Loretta in Brooklyn, New York. Finally, some New York City common sense. Common sense from New York City, Loretta. Welcome to The Other Side of Midnight, Loretta. You're on the air.
8: Good morning. I don't know if I can live up to that. I didn't hear what that lady said about the
1: either.
8: Daughter.
1: No. He's confused. She was very sweet about my daughter. She said nothing wrong. I was agreeing with her, and she was agreeing with me about the state of public schools.
8: Okay. What I heard, though, I kind of disagree because I'm 81 now. I've worked with
1: a
8: lot
1: you're
8: of
1: how old?
8: People.
1: How old are you?
8: 81 now.
1: You are our youngest listener tonight. And I thank you for that. Now, when did you?
8: So good.
1: Yeah, you're the youngest listener, Brooklyn. Go ahead.
8: I've worked with a lot of people, different kinds of people over the years. Never had any trouble with anybody, any problems. And I told my boss in Manhattan, in my office, the mind is like a parachute. It only works when it's open. Same deal with an umbrella. The mind is like an umbrella. It only works when it's open. No, back in the 80s, no man likes a smart-mouthed woman. But I still open my mouth when I want to. And even though you're the office manager, you're still the girl back then. The atmosphere was not good for women. But everything about you is in your brain. Your favorite color, your favorite food, your favorite smell, aroma. Everything about you, and My favorite colors are different now than they were in the 70s with the Brady Bunch. You evolve over time. And I remember my father's housekeeper. He retired up to the Catskills. And his housekeeper was not talking to her son because he's gay. And I didn't say anything, but my dog was a better mother than that.
1: I believe you. I will never understand parents who have gay children and who have ostracized them. I will never understand it. And I thank you for the call, Loretta. I really do. 800-848-9222. 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
10: More strikes. I'm Ted Lindner, Fox News. The U.S. military announcing self-defense strikes on Iran over the weekend. The attacks on Iranian radar and command and control sites over Saturday and Sunday in Gharak, Iran, and Keshem Island. The U.S. fighter aircraft reportedly eliminating Iranian air defenses, a ground control station, and two one-way attack drones. CENTCOM reporting the strikes were made in response to aggressive Iranian actions, including an attack on an American drone, an MQ-1 drone, over international waters. No American service members were harmed. Meantime, the Iranian president is reportedly asked to resign. Reports say that Pezeshkian told the Supreme Leader's office he's been shut out from major decision-making. Meantime, President Trump is pushing for changes to the proposed deal with Iran to reopen the Strait of Hormuz, extend the ceasefire, and resume nuclear talks. Fox Business's Max Gordon.
11: The New York Times and Axios report that President Trump sent tougher terms to Iran for a peace deal in an effort to exert pressure and to speed up the process, but it's unclear what changes were made to the potential agreement. This as the Strait of Hormuz remains closed to ship traffic and the U.S. continues its blockade.
10: Meantime, in the state of New Jersey, the city of Newark stepping up measures to deal with violent protests at an ICE detention center. Fox's Steve Harrigan.
12: We've seen a week, really, of steady violence at night, usually after dark. We see preparations once again in effect for a possible fight between police and protesters, so it still looks cloudy. As far as the security here goes, in front of this detention center, it is being controlled now by Newark police, not ICE agents. That's something the governor made clear just a short time ago. And we did see violence overnight. Once again, protesters refusing to disperse. They were hit with tear gas and stun grenades.
10: Fox's Steve Harrigan. Governor Sherrill claims out-of-state groups are inflaming tensions. 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
10: Crews in Washington State have recovered the bodies of all nine missing workers after last week's chemical tank implosion at a paper mill. A tank used in paper production ruptured and that killed 11 people at the Longview facility. Ukrainian President Zelensky says he's still waiting on a response to a letter he sent to Congress and to President Trump about the weapons his country needs as the war between Ukraine and Russia continues over 4 years later.
9: President Zelensky's letter is seeking help in bolstering air defenses, particularly anti-ballistic missiles, of which he said Ukraine counts almost exclusively on America to provide. On CBS Face the Nation, Zelensky said delivery of weapons isn't keeping up with threats Ukraine faces.
15: This is very important. We need to increase the production.
9: In his letter, he also urged the United States to remain engaged. Grinnell Scott, Fox News.
10: President Trump planned to headline the opening ceremony for the Great American State Fair June 24th after so many musical performers dropped out over political concerns. The Freedom 250 concert on the National Mall will kick off the country's 250th birthday celebration.
16: President Trump saying in part on Truth Social that these artists are getting the yips and that he would replace these highly paid third-rate artists. Over the last few days, over half the artists on the bill have canceled their appearance, including Bret Michaels, Martina McBride, Morris Day, The Commodores, Young MC. However, Vanilla Ice is still on the bill. He took to his Instagram to support the event.
17: I'm honored, man. This is going to be epic.
16: Milli Vanilli frontman Rob Moravan said he is still performing, as is CNC Music Factory and Flo Rida. Michelle Polino, Fox News.
10: The State Fair will run from June 25th through July 10th. And former Federal Reserve Chairman Jerome Powell accepted the JFK Profile and Courage Award Sunday night in Boston. During his acceptance speech, he called for the Federal Reserve to remain independent and not make interest rate cuts based on politics. I'm Ted Lindner. This is Fox News.
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0: John in Arizona, welcome to the other side of Midnight with Walter Sterling. You're on the air, John.
1: Sorry, Walter, I had you on mute. I apologize. My second call to you in about a month.
0: Everybody who knows me wishes they had a mute button. Go ahead, John.
1: Well, okay. I do, and I used it, and I'm sorry.
0: It's okay.
1: Second call to you regarding your public education speech. I agree. I just had an 18-year-old graduate. I worked with her. I provided any kind of help that I could give her. I drove her to school even after she was old enough to drive.
0: And yeah, how about that? How about that? How about that, John, that we keep driving them to school no matter what?
1: They don't want to drive, Walter.
0: I'm glad you said that. I'm glad you said that. My oldest, when you and I, we clocked to the second the moment we could get a driver's license. My daughter had...
1: Well, she has one now.
0: Mine has one now, too, but it took her a year.
1: I took mine, too. 2 years. Didn't want to drive herself, but now she's driving, she loves it.
0: I interrupted you, John. Go ahead.
1: I just wanted to tell you, yours took a year. Mine took two before she went and get it at the urging of her older sister. Now she loves driving because she finally realizes the freedom she has.
0: Yes.
1: My point, though, is that these kids that are in the public system don't really want to do very much. And, you know, she failed her last five classes, so she has to repeat a semester. Very smart kid, very lazy, and just... I think that this is not just my kid. I think that there are other children that are like this, too. They just don't have any drive to do anything.
0: Listen, John, throughout the history of man, going back to Rome, documented to Rome, this is what today's generation says about the next generation. They always say, these kids today are lazy, they're not ambitious, they don't know the rules. This is what all parents say about the generation coming up. It's true since the Roman times, where a guy in Rome wrote down exactly what you just said.
1: Okay.
0: This is our curse as human beings, John. I appreciate the call. Oh, Arizona. Listen, this Savannah Guthrie's mother, they found bones, skeletal bones, a couple weeks ago. The sheriff says it could be hers. And then the report comes out, the dating of the bones comes out. They're 1,000 years old. There were human bones from 1,000 years ago. Therefore, it's not Savannah Guthrie's mother. Do you have any theories about this Arizona story?
1: She's buried. Yeah, I do have a theory. She was kidnapped, and the kidnapping went wrong. Something happened where she was killed or died during the kidnapping, and they're not going to find her until the person who took her decides that he or she, or if it's they, because there may be more than one, want to tell us. There's just no getting around it.
0: I agree. I believe exactly what you said. They kidnapped her, figured they'd get millions of dollars, and you can't get millions of dollars without a body. And there's no body. She was buried. Old lady, probably had a heart attack as she was dragged from her home, and they went, oh, my gosh, what did we do? I agree with you, John. Good call. Thank you very much for calling. 800-848-9222. Richard in Chicago, welcome to the other side of Midnight with Walter Sterling. Hello, John. Richard. Hello, Richard.
2: Yeah, I had the Nissan Kia story. I think you wanted me to call back. You wanted to ask me something?
0: Yes. Hello. Thank you for calling back. I wanted you to call on a regular basis and tell stories. You're a gifted storyteller. I need you to call back on a regular basis and tell us Chicago Alley stories. Will you do that?
2: Well, I will, and I'm celebrating Pride Week by being a parade marshal for the, you're not supposed to say gay pride, the Pride Parade. And it's the greatest gig in the world. They give me a orange schoolboy patrol belt that says parade marshal.
0: Don't say boy. Don't say boy.
2: Okay, patrolman's schoolboy orange belt. I get a cap and I have to patrol Halsted Street for a block to keep the people behind the barricade so they don't rush the floats and try to kiss their boyfriends or girlfriends and to keep some sanity in the parade. So that's what I'll be doing at the end of the month when they have the parade.
0: Will you,
2: for a couple of years,
0: will you take a photograph of yourself in this marshal's uniform? Would you do that for me?
2: I sure will.
0: And send it to me at walter.sterling@wabcradio.com, because I want to see that. Now, have you had a gay celebrity crush?
2: Oh, definitely, yes. John Hamm.
0: Yeah. It's not fair. You know, John Hamm is just not fair.
2: Well, he's got it going. I mean, you know, I'm not gay and I'm not going that way, but he's I have a, you know, I don't know, crush on him. I think he's
0: the guy. He's like, it's amazing. He looks like that. He's got hair like that. And oh, by the way, he's a world class actor. You son of a bitch.
2: Oh yes, Mad Men, and he's hosted Saturday Night Live. And
0: well, now he's on Your Friends and Neighbors. Have you seen that series, Your Friends and Neighbors?
2: No, I haven't. I've heard you talk about it, and I'm going to start watching it. And
0: you will thank me. And I'll since you're straight, I'm going to give you something else to thank me for. Are you ready?
2: I'm ready.
0: All right, listen carefully. On TikTok, I want you to search J-U-M as in Mary, O. J-U-M-O.
2: I've done it.
0: Did you thank me?
2: Yes, I said, Walter, what a feast for the eyes. Thank you very much.
0: Thank you.
2: I go to Jumo every once in a while, and it's a feast for the eyes. So all you listeners out there, go there, and you'll be very aptly rewarded.
0: And you see, the beauty of it is you can search it and go there in front of your wife, kids, job. There's no reason to not look at it anywhere.
2: Yes, it's just you know, not normal, and but a feast for the eyes, and that's all I'll say. You'll people out there,
0: exactly,
2: look it up for yourself, and you'll thank Walter like I thanking him right now for turning me on to Jumo.
0: You know, it's incredible. You're listening on WGN, right?
2: Of course.
0: Great WGN. Do you realize a couple years ago I was on WLS? And those idiots, rather than continue and get giant ratings, which all my Sunday night, it was on Sunday nights, all the Sunday night stations get giant ratings. Number one radio show in Philadelphia on Sunday night. You know, they wanted to put on Kim Komando or something. Oh, my God.
2: Yeah, that's who's on now on Sunday nights, Kim Komando. She's still on.
0: And you know what? Your operating system still doesn't work.
2: Do you know what WLS stands for?
0: Don't say it.
2: Okay.
0: You mean really stands for?
2: Yeah, really, in real life.
0: World's largest store.
2: Yeah, Sears owned it.
0: And like all things Sears owned, things didn't go well. Thanks for your time, Richard. I appreciate it. George, welcome to the other side of midnight, George, with Walter Sterling at 800-842-9222. Hi.
3: Hi, Walter. I live in Eastern Long Island, and from my deck, I have a view of Long Island Sound. I like to think I'm somewhat well-educated, and I would see once in a while crafts flying in a pattern low. They didn't look like really anything made here. And I call my neighbor, and he's a retired FBI agent. He came out, and I go, should I be calling into the police and report it? He goes, no. What's directly across from us? I go, New London, Connecticut. So he goes, what's in New London, Connecticut? I said, well, the largest submarine base on the East Coast. It's highly secure. And what my point being, and I said, well, I don't know. It's crazy. Then the very next morning, I read that there were sightings of unusual crafts, and I think your neck of the woods, I think you're from Jersey, in Morristown. What's in Morristown area? These factories that make missiles that go on planes. My point being, a lot of this stuff are surveillance for security. And I don't know, so some part people try to, I think there are UFOs, the things that we can't explain, but a lot of the stuff fools people. They're for our national security. That's all I want to say.
0: Where the hell were they on 9/11?
3: That's a conspiracy theory. I was going to talk about that, but I didn't want to get you worked up.
0: No, talk about that, because two of my friends were murdered that day, and nothing they said that day made any sense. When you have Dick Cheney, the scariest man who ever lived, saying, yeah, we couldn't scramble those planes. We couldn't scramble them because our jets were doing training exercises over the Atlantic. You mean all of our East Coast jets were doing training exercises over the Atlantic on that morning? Yeah, none of them were available to scramble the other jet. Nothing was available. Unbelievable. At the time, I'm sitting there going, that is just the biggest freaking lie. And he is
3: Walter,
0: go ahead.
3: Well, may I say, okay, this isn't a conspiracy theory. It's just general knowledge. I was a court clerk for many years, and I worked down there. Thank God I was supposed to go to a meeting. I was a part of the union, court clerks union, at the World Trade Center. It saved my life. I didn't go. And I had a lot. I lived in Garden City in those days, Garden City, New York. And we had, like, many of my neighbors were killed. So it's really, it's close to me. And, you know, I'm suffering from stuff now, diseases, but I'm not going to go into that. When people talk, you had a nice young man called you a few weeks ago. You talked about that they may have placed other bombs in the bottom of the World Trade Center. And then you had somebody, people call, they go, it was a hologram, there really weren't planes. What I want to say about that, there are conspiracy theories, but sometimes it goes over the top where it takes away from really looking into things because they just become really crazy. Like, also, I'd like to give you another example, if I could. Fellow who committed suicide, the young lady molester, whatever his name is, he was in jail. They said he wasn't strangled to death. Michael
0: Epstein.
3: Baden,
0: Epstein.
3: Epstein. I'm sorry, I had a senior
0: okay.
3: moment.
0: It's okay.
3: And I worked in worked in corrections, but it goes too far. He may very well been, but they would have had to pay off the corrections officers who they looked up every orifice in them to see if they were paid off for them to do it. Maybe it's true, but here again how it goes too far. Now somebody's posting that they saw a picture of the body taken out and it wasn't covered, which I've seen bodies taken out of the jail, and sometimes they're covered, the head is not covered or not. And they're making us say that he's really alive. Again, my point being, it goes too far. It takes away any possibility that it could be true. People start to say it's just over the top. I don't know if I'm making any sense.
0: No, you're making perfect sense, George. And as someone who lost friends as well that day, that was no hologram. It was a horror. That was a horror. And it was, it changed our country. It changed everything about us that day. It was as horrible as could be. And like you, I was supposed to be on jury duty that day. I was supposed to have been down there. The jury would have been released around 9:30 because it's always released early on the first day. And I had a client across the street in the World Financial Center. I would have walked right through there. I would have walked right through there at that time. Fortunately, 5 minutes before the deadline, the night before, I called the automated number for jury duty to be excused. You could call it an automated number if it's the first or second time, and I did. It was 5 minutes before the deadline for being excused, and that's why I wasn't down there. You're a good call, George. I appreciate your friendship. I appreciate you listening. I'm Walter Sterling. 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

0: I'm James Parker, and this is Florida Story.
1: Thank you. All right, for our first Florida story, we go to St. Petersburg. There's a little 7,500-seat stadium where the professional soccer team, the Tampa Bay Rowdies, they call it home. This isn't even Major League Soccer. This is like a minor league soccer team. But when the coronavirus pandemic broke out, the games got delayed, and they even took some additional measures of cleaning the stadium and then sending the cleaning crew home for a month and not letting anybody in the building so it stays disinfected. A Florida man who was tired of being homeless snuck past the one security guard at the front gate and then set up camp in one of the luxury boxes for 2 weeks before somebody noticed. He went through the team's merchandise store to get a bunch of new clothes. He kept himself well fed because he broke into the concession area as well. He had access to toilets and fresh water. He probably could have stayed there the rest of the year. He even had air conditioning. And you got to admit, that's way better than just being homeless, right? Hold my beer.
2: Hold my beer.
1: For our next Florida story, we go to Fort Pierce, where a 40-year-old man appeared like he was fighting with another guy about the same age in an apartment complex. Cops show up. The two men insist, no, we're just wrestling. We're friends. We're play fighting. And one Florida man there was acting kind of twitchy, so the cops pat him down, and they find in his pocket a bag of MDMA and marijuana. Cop says, are these yours? He says, no, they're not. Well, how do they get in your pants? He says, these are not my pants. Where did you get these pants from? He said, a passerby came by. I wasn't wearing any pants. He felt sorry for me, so he gave me his pants, and I did not know there were drugs in the pocket. I'll let you know how it works out. He's still got arrests and everything, but I think we might have a legal genius in our midst. Hold my beer.
2: Hold my beer.
1: All right, for our next Florida story, we have a Florida man who's caught driving a lawnmower on the highway. Cops pull him over. I mean, he's already on the shoulder, but sure enough, he's drunk as a skunk. They ask him if he can take the field sobriety test. He says no. They say, why? He says, because I'm too drunk. And you're like, Parker, didn't you do this story about 3 weeks ago? I checked the logs. I did a story like this about 2 months ago, but apparently this happens a lot in Florida. Maybe they should just let them drive on the sides of the highways in their lawnmowers. And if you're drunk, just engage the blades and we can get free landscaping from all the drunk guys. It's brilliant.
2: Hold my beer.
1: For our next Florida story, we're going to Orlando, where at a store called Shooter's World, they have a giant gun safe. It's like a walk-in closet, but this is a walk-in gun safe. A teenager walks in there, the door closes behind her, and no one knows the code. It was just a display model. The manager's not there at the times, and he knows where the code is, and they literally had to call the fire department and get one of the jaws of life, one of those big hydraulic extraction tool to access the safe. They had to rip the safe apart. But no worries, according to the Orange County Sheriff's Department, the teenager was safe. I'm sorry, I had to do it. I'm a dad, I have to say those jokes.
2: Hold my beer.
1: For our next Florida story, cops are driving down I-95, and a motorist speeds past them. So they pull him over. While they have this speed demon pulled over, about the time they get done writing his ticket, another guy speeds past him. So he jumps back in his car, and he's going to go chase down this other speeder. When he flips on his lights, the guy doesn't pull over. He guns it, and he tries to burn the cop. Cop says he gets the speed up to 132 miles an hour. Finally, he pulls over on an exit, pulls into an apartment, and tries to run into an apartment before the cop can see which one he gets to. But he had his little baby in the car, so he had to eventually come back for his baby. He's charged with reckless driving and child neglect. But in his arraignment, where he doesn't have to speak up, he just volunteered to let the judge know what his defense is. He says, Your Honor, clearly the officer is lying. There's no way I can be going 132 miles per hour in my car. I drive a Hyundai Accent. I'll let you know how that holds up in court. Hold my beer. He's got a good case. For our next Florida story, a 40-year-old Florida man goes into a 7-Eleven in Pinellas Park. And this 40-year-old man has the refined palate of my 8-year-old daughter. He wants a big Slurpee. So he goes and he gets one. When the cashier rings it up, he's not happy with the price. He's like, you charged me the wrong price for this Slurpee. You charged me for the extra large, and I just got the large, and I'm not paying. She grabs the Slurpee off the counter before he does, and he backhands it, and the Slurpee goes all over her. The next day, this woman's working her morning shift again. There happens to be a cop in the 7-Eleven. When the guy who backhanded the Slurpee the day before, he comes back to the store. And so she tells the cop, say, hey, you remember me? I filed this report yesterday. This is the guy. The cop goes and questions the man, figures out it is the guy. He gets arrested. Boom, hero. That's what you get for being so cavalier with a Slurpee. Hold my beer.
2: Hold my beer.
1: For our next Florida story, we're going to Fort Pierce, where a woman got pulled over, and when the cop goes up to the window, it looks like she's impaired, so he immediately calls for backup. The backup gets there. They search the car. They search her. And she had a crack pipe up her... On the police report, it says hindquarters, so we'll just stick with their verbiage here. And if you're thinking, Parker, didn't you do that last week? No, that was 2 weeks ago, and that was a meth pipe. I went back and I looked at some of my Florida story sources, and I could do one of these stories almost every week. Should I stop doing these? Like, have we heard enough crack in the crack jokes already? Like, are we past that now? I think we are. And I'm kind of happy we are. It feels like an accomplishment. We did this together.
2: Wait. Hold my beer. What? Hold my beer.
3: Hold my beer.
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5: Midnight Misfits. Walter Sterling. The other side of midnight.
6: It's like Pam's 1971 gym in Chicago. Welcome to the other side of midnight with Walter Sterling. Hey.
7: Fantastic show, Walter. I love those Florida stories.
6: Thank you.
7: A couple weeks back, I told you about hybrid kids and how they were checking them out, having them blindfolded and reading books and stuff and doing stuff. They didn't talk a whole lot about that, but on Thursday, they had the Spelling Bee Final Championship. I don't know if you happen to see any of that.
6: I did not, but tell us what you saw.
7: What I watched was the kids that were like 9, 10 years old. Unbelievable. What I picked up on right away with them is they all sounded like little robots. They would ask them to put the word into a sentence, describe where the word came from, and I promise you, there's no way that you could ever spell those words. You can look it in a dictionary and still say, and they were getting it right. They got down to the finalists, the last two, and that's the part to watch because they give them 1 minute and they read a bunch of words to them, and as fast as they read those words, they spell it out and go to the next, got to hit a button, go to the next word.
6: And these were alien-human hybrids?
7: Yeah, right on TV.
6: What TV were you watching?
7: I was watching regular, was for the National Spelling Bee Championship.
6: But they weren't space alien and humans. They couldn't have been.
7: They couldn't have been if that was normal. And it was more than one, you know, it was like.
6: Right. Well, Jim, these are kids who, that's all they do in life is practice for the spelling bee. They don't do anything else. I'm glad you got to see it, though, Jim, and thank you very much for the call. Walter Sterling, and you and I, misfits, don't belong anyplace else. Community, we're together. There's nothing you can say about your bizarre, interesting, great life that day people would ever understand. In about a half hour, the day people are going to get up, and the worst of the day people, the ones who get up at 5 a.m. and be the first in the office and the first one on the sales call, those are the people who will never understand you and me. They will never understand how hard we work, how sharp our thinking is, how clear our heads are, and how much nonsense we see when you and I look at the day people and we see the things they're worried about. How that person in the office smells, the pictures on their desk, the person who gets in the car with food that stinks. You're sharing a patrol car with somebody. Probably a good idea to for the day people to clean up, get rid of the bad breath, chew some gum, stop telling us annoying stories about their tennis game. You and I don't care about their tennis game and don't want to hear a thing about their tennis game. Just as a law. Chicago, WGN.
8: Hey, Walter Sterling, this is your cousin Breezy. Listen, I think that it's time that you took a little break, so I'm going to play a song that I actually introduced years ago. So, Walter, hit the trail, and I'll take care of business.

0: Gee, I hope everybody enjoyed that song. That was a lot of fun. And if you want more of that, you can join me on Saturday from 6 to 10 o'clock. Now, there's one problem right now. Where's Walter? Walter! Oh, there he is. Here's Walter.
1: 35 past the hour with Walter Sterling. And this is the special time. It's moments before the day people wake up. The worst of the day people. The ones who think they need to get up at 5 in the morning in order to be successful. They actually have deluded themselves into thinking that by getting up at 5 in the morning, they're going to be more successful than somebody who gets up at 8. It has nothing to do with it. Absolutely nothing. All that's going to happen by getting up at 5 in the morning is you're going to make the gym more successful. They believe that getting to the gym, running, walking, getting out of bed at 5 somehow is spiritual and magical. It's not. It just means you have a longer day, and by 2 p.m. you're going to be cranky as hell and miserable to work with, because you're going to walk in at 7:30 with that arrogance of being the first in the office. This isn't a farm. Most of us don't work on a farm. Most of us work in idea factories. Idea factories, where we're either supposed to help manage money, do public relations, advertising, do hair, nails. Most people, you know, work in offices of businesses with fewer than 10 employees. That's what most people work in. There's always this focus on working at J.P. 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They work retail. 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Usually you're on your feet all day. You say one snide thing to one customer, 20 customers will know. It's a hard life. What I have found is really important, and I'm certainly not sitting here saying, well, here's how you should be happy. What I've heard from people who are happy and consistently successful is they never do one thing all day. They look for different ways to do the same thing or new things to do. They're always looking for an innovation, a new idea, a new approach. And one of them said to me something that was very useful. They said, change one thing that you touch every day. And it's really simple. Buy a new towel. Buy a new bath mat. You always buy one brand of eggs. Try a different brand of eggs. Anything that you and I can do to jar our landscape, jar the landscape, helps you think about everything differently, makes us look at everything in our life differently. It's practical. It's common sense. This isn't some hocus-pocus spiritual thing. That's Diane Lane at yoga. Whole different story. This is just about how do I, you know, kind of think differently, get out of my rut, get a new girlfriend, get a new husband. One of the hardest things about this time of year, my friend, is that the light of truth hits. At some point, you're lying on the beach or next to the river or outside at a picnic, and you see your significant other over there walking towards you. And at first, you don't realize it's your significant other, because your significant other has gotten a lot bigger than the last time it registered in your brain. And you're looking at the sun hit them, and you see them coming towards you, and you're like, that's not who I married. I didn't marry her. I didn't marry him. It's a whole different person walking this earth than the one you married. And that takes, what, a lot of reconciliation. Do I still love them? Do I still want to have sexo with them? What is the challenge here? That's the challenge. Because as we get older, we are become a different person than the one who got married, the one who shacked up with us. Very different. That's the light of truth. And then we have to go, well, am I going to stick with this? I don't know. But I have found that the way to come up with the new ideas, a new plan, a new career plan, is by just changing little things in my house, as simple as new towels, new sheets, a new blanket, a poster that I saw that I've been promising myself to buy for 10 years, buy it. Pair of pants. anything that touches us, this is the advice I was given, anything that touches us that's new and different can totally shift all of our thinking. We can start to look at everything differently just from that one little tap on our static brain, one little tap to push the inconsistency out, to change it. And that's a misfit. That's what misfits do. We don't fit in. When companies hire us, we get into organizations, we join a club, we join a team, we join an after-school activity, whatever it is, we're the ones who cause trouble. That's what you and I do. And we cause trouble by asking questions. Oh, my gosh, they hate those questions. Anything that challenges, well, this is the way it's always been done. The minute I hear the phrase, well, this is the way it's done, I go, Anything that has been set up by humans can be changed by humans. It's a phrase I often say when I'm talking to customer service people. Often when I'm talking to customer service people on the phone, I say, they say, well, that's our policy. I say, well, the policy's been written by humans. It can be unwritten by humans. That stumps them every time. You can change that policy. You don't have to stick with that policy. You can change it. In fact, I want you to change it right now for me. Oh, my God, you wouldn't believe the trouble I caused. But that's our job. Misfits. That's our job. I have never just, well, you know, that's the way it is. That's what the boss says. We have to, good luck to you. If I imagine, and it's rarely based on facts, if I imagine a different way to do something, a better way to do it, I can't help but stick it out and try to get it changed. My name is Walter Sterling, walter.sterling at WABC Radio, The Other Side of Midnight.
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3: Another Side of Midnight, Walter Sterling on the Red Apple Audio Networks with the legendary Michael Harrison, a media magician. 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Not that there's anything wrong with our thinking, but he changes where the boundaries are and makes things possible that I didn't think were possible. Michael Harrison is also interested in the UFOs, in metaphysics, in space and time, and our relationship to space and time. Michael Harrison, welcome to the Other Side of Midnight. Hi.
4: Hi, it's great to be with you. It certainly is a nice wide spectrum of topics that you put out there, so I'm ready to go.
3: I would like to talk about the two releases of UFO information. Now they're up to 48 videos, and what's amazing to me is how disappointed many people are in what's been put out. Because I think that misses the point. For decades, we have discussed UFOs, what's been here, craft, all of that stuff, anti-gravity machines. And then at some point, everybody says, well, you know, but the government knows about it. The government's hiding it from us. Why are they hiding it from us? And in no time did the government say, yes, we have stuff and we're hiding it from you. At no time was it acknowledged. The real news here is for the first time the United States government has acknowledged that there are photographs, videos, reports of things that the government does not understand. Note that it was released not by the Department of Commerce or by the State Department. It was released by the Department of Defense, the Department of War, because their job is to keep us safe. And when there are strange dots in the sky, it is their job to analyze what it is, and here are things they don't know what it is. These are unidentified. How do you feel about that?
4: Well, I mean, I love the way you said UFO hesitantly, because we have all these other terms for it. And, I mean, the first thing that hits my mind when you're talking is, do you believe what the government says? Unidentified flying objects. Then they became unidentified aerial phenomena. Then they became unidentified anomalous phenomena, which means they don't even have to be up in the sky. They could be under the ocean, or they could be something that's found, you know, an artifact. I think the government has been playing this very disingenuously, depending on whatever is best for whomever it is, is charged with being responsible for government information. In other words, I think it's a whole bunch of, what's the word, hooey. But it's fun. I do believe, and you and I have talked about this, and I want to say it again, I believe there's life out there, from microscopic, you know, bacteria to who knows.

0: knows how advanced or ethereal or spiritual even some of the intelligence out there in the universe may be, but the physics of it are such that it is highly, highly, highly unlikely that what we call UFOs or anomalous phenomenon or aerial phenomena, whatever you want to call it, that these are indicative of aliens. There's all kinds of things. Walter, have you ever been in a situation in your life, I'd be very interested in your reaction to this, where you said to yourself, oh my gosh, am I having an encounter with an alien or with aliens? Is that thing I see, that light or that speck or whatever it is, could that be an alien? Have you ever had that happen?
1: No, I have not. And I would be open to it. I'd find it really interesting. I have never had that experience. No, sir. Have you?
0: Yeah, a number of times I've seen stuff, but to jump to the conclusion that it's an alien or a flying machine from another place and time and space, that's a gigantic leap. There's all kinds of stuff that could be in the atmosphere. There's all kinds of stuff that could be flying secretly, secret missions, secret technology. Who knows? But I have had situations where I've seen strange lights, you know, or a light in the sky, or, you know, like the planet Venus, for example, is one of the greatest sources of misinformation about UFOs, because it's sometimes so bright and it hangs on the horizon. And if you're driving in your car and there are telephone poles or trees going by, it can give you an impression that the planet Venus is this bright moving object. Actually, it's the stuff around you that's moving. It's not moving at all relative to, you know, your movement. There's so many things. So yeah, I've had it happen, but I really doubt and have doubted that it's something of this nature. There's just a lot of mysterious stuff out there.
1: Michael Harrison, the publisher of Talkers, talkers.com. There was, in fact, a meeting in Washington, D.C., called by the Department of War with religious leaders from around the country to prepare them and to ask, what do you think your congregation's going to say and feel if turns out there are aliens, there are alien beings, smart life forms that have visited us? What do you think the reaction's going to be? And how do you feel about the fact that they called that meeting?
0: I think that the human race, the species, you know, Homo sapiens that we are in, is very, very flexible and very, very adaptable to new ideas and to amazing things. The notion that if we were to find out that there are intelligent aliens among us, or that we're being visited, or that they exist, that somehow this would cause widespread panic, and therefore the government has every reason to withhold such information to keep people from jumping off of roofs and going crazy, I think that's ridiculous. I have found, following news and following trends and just being a judge of human nature, like we all are, because we're all fascinated by human nature, that it would become ho-hum very quickly, that people would accept it. People seem to accept everything. It's a remarkable trait of humanity. So I don't think this would be any different. Do you think that people would panic and go crazy?
1: I don't know if they would panic, but I believe many of them would doubt their religious faith. I believe many of them would question what they have been praying to for a very long time. If part of the package here was, and we believe this is how life started on Earth, it was meteorite, these people visiting us, the Sumerians, but they never mentioned God. I believe that that would cause trouble, not rioting in the streets, but a combination of sadness and fear because of the amount of time and energy many people have put into a dogmatic religion.
0: I think that you bring up a good point, but that's a far cry from people jumping off of roofs in panic of the Martians. You know, take the Orson Welles Halloween story. First of all, historians are now saying that it was exaggerated by the media and that people were not panicking and committing suicide and doing all those things, and that it really wasn't as big a deal as history has made it out to be. But that whole idea that, you know, the Martians are coming into New Jersey and they're landing and they have death rays and they're shooting at people and everything. And what Orson Welles did was back in the 30s, whenever the heck that was he did an experiment in human nature based upon the very thing that you and I are talking about. Some people thought it was real. Some people knew right away it was just the Mercury Theater putting on a dramatization. How people responded to it, and then how history has recorded it, is a very interesting area of academic interest. What really happened, and how would people respond? So I just maintain that, yeah, people will have doubts about their religion, but that happens all the time anyway. There's an ongoing discussion about, you know, who is God? What is God? Is there a God? Physics is full of that. I just think that it's fantasy. But I do believe that they're out there, but they're pretty far away. Very far away.
1: Right, there's that. There was an amazing press conference with the President of the United States and the astronauts that just circled the moon. And at this press conference, which included the entire Washington Press Corps, and it was in the Oval Audience, there was the President of the United States. There were the astronauts standing behind him. They were all there to answer questions about the trip to space and what they saw on the far side of the moon. Did you see that press conference?
0: I didn't see that press conference. No, that one I didn't see. I saw the one that they did at NASA and were kind of goofing around a lot.
1: No press asked any questions of the astronauts. They kept asking the president about Iran and Social Security and the price of gas. Not one of them said what was on the far side of the moon. At one point, the president said, are any of you going to ask these great, brave men and women what they saw on the other side of the moon, what their trip was like, how they felt? And no one had a question for them. And to me, first, it was irresponsible, but secondly, What are you thinking? What the hell is wrong with you?
0: Are you suggesting, Walter, that the media and that the press journalists today are not doing their jobs and that they're not asking the real and the tough questions? How could such a thing possibly be? Isn't that their jobs?
1: Yes, of course. It's shocking. What amazes me today is we have no breakthrough journalist, columnist, or reporters who are looking around going, nobody's doing their job. Let me do the job. Let me run with this. There are no Winchells. There are no Jack O'Briens. There's no Dorothy Kilgallens. Where the hell are they?
0: Yeah, I'm glad you mentioned Dorothy Kilgallen because she's the one that's forgotten, and she probably was the greatest of all of them. But the truth of the matter is that if they were to tell you the truth, you wouldn't believe it. Confidence in the media, confidence in journalism, in the press, in newspapers, television organizations, all the news, confidence is so low. And it goes back to the human race just accepting anything at this point and going, ho-hum, all right, you know, they went around the moon. No, we were able to do that now. Big deal. There is such a it's apathy about seeking new knowledge, finding out what's going on, whether it's science or whether it's politics or whatever it is, that it's very easy to get away with all kinds of chicanery today. And the media, the press, they don't know the difference between journalism and show business. So all of these things that you're pointing out, and we're covering a lot of ground here, but I'm trying to tie it together a little bit. All of it indicates the times that we're in, that we don't have Winchells and Kilgallens and people, Walter Cronkite, people that we have confidence in, because we know basically they all work for the man and the corporations put money above pride and responsibility and duty. And that's what we're becoming so aware of, that people live their lives or adhere to philosophies that are so ridiculous and so ludicrous and so dangerous that it makes you roll your eyes and wonder. So I think that it comes down to the state of journalism is so corrupt and so mediocre, so incompetent at this point, that they don't have the brains to ask human beings who just went around the moon. They went around the moon to ask them, what did you see there? They're friggin' stupid. That's what they are. They're brain dead because they're all saying to themselves, we're in the Oval Office. This is so cool. The President of the United States. I'm a big time reporter. I'm not going to say anything that's going to get me in trouble. I don't want to lose access.
1: Michael Harrison, thank you for being on The Other Side of Midnight.
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4: Self-defense strikes. I'm Ted Lindner, Fox News. The U.S. military announcing self-defense strikes in Iran over the weekend. The attacks on Iranian radar and command and control sites over Saturday and Sunday. The U.S. fighter aircraft reportedly eliminated Iranian air defenses, a ground control station, and two one-way attack drones. CENTCOM reporting the strikes were made in response to aggressive Iranian actions, including an attack on an American drone, an MQ-1 drone, over international waters. No American service members were harmed. Meantime, Iran's president has reportedly asked to resign. Reports say that Masoud Pezeshkian told the Supreme Leader's office he's been shut out from major decision-making. Meantime, President Trump pushing for changes to the proposed deal with Iran to reopen the strait, extend the ceasefire, and resume nuclear talks.
5: The New York Times and Axios report that President Trump sent tougher terms to Iran for a peace deal in an effort to exert pressure and to speed up the process, but it's unclear what changes were made to the potential agreement. This as the Strait of Hormuz remains closed to ship traffic and the U.S. continues its blockade.
4: Fox Business's Max Gordon in Tel Aviv. At least 20 anti-ICE protesters reportedly arrested outside the Delaney Hall ICE detention facility in Newark, New Jersey, Sunday night.
6: The curfew, it's intended to lock down the entire area around Delaney Hall, a half mile in each direction. Now, there have been demonstrations outside Delaney Hall for quite some time, but officials are saying that when ICE increased presence in the area, the Delaney Hall, it is a federal detention facility. It is operated privately, but it's been a point of contention for some time. Now, again, according to officials, the governor of New Jersey and other officials, they say that when ICE increased its presence, they say earlier this week, that's when we started to see these clashes.
4: Fox 5 New York, Stephanie Bertini. 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
4: Well, Commodore's co-founder and former bassist Ronald Lapreed has died. His daughter announcing on social media that her father died following a sudden medical event in New Zealand. The Commodore is making headlines recently after pulling out of President Trump's 250th anniversary celebration on the National Mall. Ronald Lapreed was 75 years old. Ukrainian President Zelensky says he's still waiting on a response to a letter he sent to Congress and President Trump about the weapons his country needs.
9: President Zelensky's letter is seeking help in bolstering air defenses, particularly anti-ballistic missiles, of which he said Ukraine counts almost exclusively on America to provide. On CBS Face the Nation, Zelensky said delivery of weapons isn't keeping up with threats Ukraine faces.
10: This is very important. We need to increase the production.
9: In his letter, he also urged the United States to remain engaged. Gernal Scott, Fox News.
4: The 2026 Atlantic hurricane season begins today. Fox's Evan Brown.
11: Forecasters at NOAA are predicting less than average activity for this summer's Atlantic hurricane season, though all it takes is one of these tropical cyclones, no matter what level of classification it attains, to ruin your livelihood. In the Pacific, the same forecasters believe storm activity could be above average this summer. The start of the season is best used for preparation. People in hurricane-prone areas, even inland, should gather supplies now, make plans for emergencies, and check with insurance agents to make sure premiums on homeowner and flood policies have been paid up. In Miami, Evan Brown, Fox News.
4: Lawmakers considering a bipartisan bill that would separate FEMA from the Department of Homeland Security. Florida Democrat Congressman Jared Moskowitz on Fox's One Nation with Brian Kilmeade explains why he supports the bill.
12: DHS has become too bureaucratic. FEMA needs to get faster. And the way to fix that is to get FEMA out of DHS to make it its own independent agency.
4: I'm Ted Lindner. This is Fox News.
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0: Thank you for letting us serve you. Welcome to June. I know you're not ready for it yet. Many of you are sitting there saying, no, I'm not done with May yet. If you're sitting there claiming that you're not finished with the month of May yet, we probably have a scheduling issue we need to work on, but we can do all of that here. We sing, we dance, spray seltzer in your pants, whatever it is you need to get your day tidied up there. Here in the LM, you know, we have AM and PM, and these hours of the morning are known as the last minutes, as you either try to get your day started amongst a cacophony of things that you're sure you had more time to do. You're finishing them up. Doesn't matter. We have set up a text message line because I know that the stories of the day have impacted you. So in order for you to share that information with us, you know, I know calling in takes a bit. Doesn't take a long time, but you know, you get in and then wait for me to say, hi, you're on the air with Joe first thing this morning. You got to put aside a few things. You don't want to try to be multitasking, putting away the laundry or something like that while having a conversation about something you find to be very important. You want to give it the gravity it deserves. So, you know, open up voice to text, holler your point, and hit send, and we will get it. Even if you're across the room, it does a pretty, as long as you don't have a heavy regionalism. And by heavy regionalism, many of you can say, not raised in the South, this guy. But believe me, voice to text misunderstandifies quite a few things that I try to tell it. So just be careful before you hit send, because I will read your words into the public record, whatever it may be. That's how we do it. We tell you what went on last night, and then we'll give you a chance for you to weigh in on how it's impacting you where you are at 434-882-4217. That's the number, or you can email jtinthemorningradio@gmail.com. You'll hear a lot of Charlie Pride this month as we celebrate Pride Month here for you, for your dining and dancing pleasure as well. Sure, call it small. It's our way of just having a little fun with the cancel culture and the label technologies that we just try to put everyone in little buckets, because certainly individuality has got to be something the authoritarians are against. So from our first things this morning, U.S. military has been quietly providing escorts for ships trying to get through the Straits of Hormuz. Central Command has apparently been coordinating the passage so far of about 70 ships out of the Persian Gulf in the past 3 weeks, the New York Times is reporting. Iran's chief negotiator Sunday warned that the United States was not to be trusted, saying they would not agree to any deal with Washington unless it fully secured Iranian rights. Mohammad Bagher Ghalibaf's remarks came as reporters asked him about a deal that President Trump had sent back to Iran. President Trump on Sunday night said on Fox News, "The one guarantee I have is that there will be no nuclear weapons. They have agreed to that, and it was very interesting." President Trump Sunday also blasted the New York Times for portraying the departure of thousands of federal government lawyers as a negative development. President Trump Saturday night called for the Freedom 250 concert series to be scrapped, this in the wake of several high-profile 90s performers like Martina McBride pulling out after publicity made them feel concerned for being associated with a Trump event. Writing on Truth Social, the president said a giant Make America Great Again rally will take place, the place of the music lineup, and tied his frustration to a federal judge's Friday ruling stripping his name from the Kennedy Center. The Colombian presidential races have taken a Trump agenda in there. Iván Cepeda, ally of current President Gustavo Petro, refused to accept the results of the first round of voting in the presidential race behind Trump outsider Aberaldo de la Esprilla on Sunday's election, saying there was voter manipulation and voter fraud and won't accept the results of the race. And Republican gubernatorial candidate Steve Hilton has now accused Xavier Becerra of giving kids into child sex trafficking. July 8th, are you ready to kick off the next 250 years of life, liberty, and the pursuit of happiness? Join me, Joe Thomas, as we bring you full coverage of Freedom Fest, the world's biggest gathering of free minds. It begins July 8th, live from Caesars Forum in Las Vegas. Founder Mark Skousen, who told us,
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0: Amen to that. That's how you throw you to.
1: Good morning. And love her like the devil when you get back home.
0: 434-882-4217. And with that, Pride Month begins here on First Thing Today by Joe Thomas. And, you know, by all means, you have one. Let us know. Anthems, whatever it may be, obscurities, whatever, rarities, whatever, any way to celebrate Pride Month. We're all about it here on First Thing Today. Couple of quick point outs from the weekend. What do you think would be the media's reaction if there was a Republican candidate for, I don't know, a federal office, Senate, House, even a nominee for a cabinet position, with the sort of backstory that Graham Plattner has? I mean, do you think there would be any time to tell you anything else, like, oh, I don't know, the tennis scores from Roland Garros? You know, would you? There would be no time. There would be, you know, outside of perhaps the argument over expanding the NCAA football tournament, there'd be no time for any other news except for unending panel coverage if Graham Plattner's backstory was associated with a Republican. But they are bending over forwards, pun intended, to try to make it out that Graham Plattner is misunderstood, or it's the voters in Maine and they decide, they, oh, it's democracy in action. This is the guy. This is their guy. Apparently, Democrats in Maine have some interesting personality traits. And, you know, do you ever hear that when, let's say, a Republican had an accountant whose last name might have been, oh, I don't know, Epstein, and immediately shows up on somebody's Google search as being associated with somebody named Epstein? And I don't even mean Jeffrey. It could be Leon Epstein. Oh, well, he shows up in one of the Epstein files. And I watched as much of the Sunday talkers as I could. And it's just, you know, person after person trying to explainify Graham Plattner. And it inevitably became a story about how Susan Collins not popular with Republicans. Oh, she's not MAGA. She's in a real battle. Susan Collins might lose. Polls are close. And I just, after the third or fourth one, I said, I can't take this anymore, because I know what a Republican with one-tenth of the backstory Graham Plattner has would be treated like in the press. Newsweek reporting this morning, Susan Collins trails Graham Plattner in Maine Senate race after Mills exit. Governor Janet Mills leaving the race. New poll out showing the Democrat extending his lead. And this is the story. It has nothing to do with all the backstory and the text messages and no, he's a complex figure with a rich backstory. Good golly. How obvious do you want to be? A phrase you don't often hear at the beginning of Pride Month. How obvious do you want it to be? You're like Nathan Lane in the Birdcage, dressed in a business suit, sits down and he looks at Robin Williams and says, I know what you're thinking. Dressed like this, I'm even more obvious. I mean, can you imagine a U.S. Senate with Graham Platner and John Fetterman in it? Dress code? We're lucky they are dressed. Suit and tie. They wear what suits them, and then they tie up their sweatpants. And I don't care. I mean, I don't even want to begin to tell you what sometimes I'm wearing in the studio. The joy of an audio medium. But just be consistent. If you're going to ride roughshod over a conservative that might have even just one iota of the questionable backstory that Graham Platner has, do the same to Graham Platner, or just put a little logo saying paid for by the Democratic National Committee. That's okay. Let us know. Billy Mays never made a secret of the fact that he was trying to sell you OxyClean. Good morning. You're on the air with Joe first thing this morning. Who's this?
2: Good morning, Joe from Pennsylvania. It's Kareem.
0: Good morning, Kareem. How are things? Now, Pennsylvania is nothing like Pennsylvania. Number one, it's much smaller. And number two, it's also a much more politically indiverse place. But other than that, I mean, there are similarities. What's going on this morning?
2: Oh, just enjoying the news and the views. Will the FCC allow you to share some of the details of Platner's rich and what was the rich and varied past?
0: I will. I mean, I just don't. To me, the guy is allowed to be the Democratic Party nominee. This is a choice Democrats get to make, and they can vote in their primary and choose him as their standard bearer. Let's have an issue-by-issue breakdown of character. I mean, whether you like or dislike Susan Collins because she, you know, will generally say if the more Donald Trump wants something, the less I'm going to vote for it, that's one thing to discuss. But, you know, when character becomes an issue, and I said this last week on the program, I know a lot of people like, I'd rather talk about the issues, not my character. Well, no, because we don't know what things are going to be decided based on the vote of Maine's senator. So when the door closes on that Senate office building, office of theirs, and somebody from K Street is sitting there offering bags of money to, you know, get you to vote maybe against your own belief structures, and offering you kickbacks, etc., or campaign contributions, whatever it may be, that's where character does matter. That's why I've always said character, and I never used to be that guy. I was like, nah, let's not get into a character debate. Mostly because I know that you could dredge up things from my past that, you know, if you're explaining, as they say, you're losing.
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6: News. I'm Sue Guzman. The U.S. bombing Iranian radar and drone control sites in Iran this weekend after Tehran shot down an American Predator drone. Meantime, the U.S.-Iran draft deal still not finalized. President Trump reportedly demanding changes to the latest peace proposal. Several arrests made outside an ICE detention center in Newark, New Jersey.
7: Police arresting more anti-ICE protesters outside Delaney Hall in Newark, New Jersey. The arrests come as a new mandatory curfew takes effect around that facility. The ICE detention center has been the focus of often tense and at times violent protests for about a week. Demonstrators allege immigrants have been tortured and denied adequate food at the facility. The Department of Homeland Security denies those claims.
6: That's Fox's Marianne Rafferty reporting. 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

0: Well, you know, once they started putting all the funky stuff into burgers and fries, when French fried potatoes have an ingredients list, you know you're in trouble. As we celebrate Pride Month this morning, a couple of points, and Kareem on the line with us asking about, you know, whether we, you know, have the permission to read some of Graham Plattner's texts. My favorite part, though, of the Graham Plattner story is, well, aside from the fact that the media is bending over forwards to avoid the kind of coverage they would give a Republican with similar indiscretions. Then this one, Associated Press, Graham Plattner's wife called the media reports that her husband had previously exchanged sexually explicit text messages with several women shameful over the weekend. The oyster farmer and combat veteran, well, he's been a veteran, posted a video taken by his wife, Amy Gertner, who reportedly told his campaign of the text messages last year. In a 5-minute video, Gertner avoided speaking directly about her husband's reported text, dubbing the broader coverage as gossip and saying that being married is hard. So let's expand, since Ms. Gertner has decided that she wants to play a role. Are you saying that being married to Graham Plattner is hard? I find it really shameful, she said, that there's a group of media outlets and people who are willing to spread gossip, she said, leaving out the word about a Democrat, because if this was Susan Collins sending little, hey, you know, quoting Lisa Left Eye Lopez, shoop, shoop, shoop, lyrics, I want to thank your mama for a butt like that, kind of text messages to guys in her office, first off, at her age, wow. But if it was Susan Collins doing this, you don't think Ms. Gertner would be stomping up and down saying, you know, the ethics of a U.S. senator need to be held to the highest standard? No marriage is perfect, Ms. Gertner goes on to say, and I don't want a perfect marriage, I want my marriage, because I'm going to get to be a U.S. senator's wife. And trust me, I've seen way too many instances where being a senator's or a congressman's wife will get you to say lots of, let's just say, creative things. And that's okay. Your words are your words. Just, you know, we try to hold them, you know, hold you to them anyway. Because, like I said, character is the thing. I never used to be that guy. So I'm just not that, you know, I used to not be that guy who would say no, character is the issue. But more and more as I got older, I realized that when the door closes, character does matter, because that's how we know you're going to do the right thing when nobody is watching. Does that make any sense?
1: It does, Joe, but I've got a few mirrors at home and I turn the lights on, so I'm a big fan of looking at the ugly truth. Joe, I know you're coming up on a break, but I'll try to make it brief before I head off. Second subject I'll bring up before I go. But again, hold up the mirror to ourselves. Rick Scott from Florida was guilty, or CEO, or pled out of the largest health care fraud at that time in Florida history. And then we also had a senator, male, who posed for Playgirl in his younger days. We tell you what, if you want a rich and storied past, we've already had it go through Congress. The second subject I'll bring up before I take off is local Virginia news. There's a 30 Spanburgers asking for federal relief because a lot of the farmers are losing their crops. Right. Anyway, have a great day, Joe. Thank you.
0: Yeah, absolutely. There's more than that she's done over the weekend. And, you know, the story, by the way, Daily Signal, my column posted about how she has raised political retribution to an art form. While, you know, first and foremost, firing a guy from an appointed post to oversee the operations of a major university, but also doing it in some way, shape, or form to stick it to a fellow congressman, Ben Klein, whose father-in-law was the one she fired. I mean, it's just, you know, this is the kind of stuff, and she runs hot and cold, and then she goes out there and says, I think it's scurrilous that Democrats would be trying to put marijuana legalization into the budget. And regardless of your state, we used to think it was a good idea to put requirements on state spending plans. I remember, oh gosh, was it Mark Skousen at Freedom Fest? Somebody, it was the first one as we were talking about balanced budgets. This is 2010, height of the Tea Party movement. And it was pointed out that a lot of states like New York have balanced budget amendments that require them to balance their budget. So every year they raise the spending by 30 or some odd percent and then raise taxes by the same amount, pointing to the constitutional requirement that they balance the budget. Never requires that they restrain their spending or anything. This is how you get so many businesses leaving New York and guys like Zaphod Mad Money, the mayor, saying, we'll find a way to tax you anyway. And don't shrug and think they won't. But, you know, an idea of, you know, making sure that budget requirements have caps on how much you can grow by. GDP has always been a good one as far as I've been concerned. Are well and good. But one of the things we've noticed, Washington does this, as well as all of the state capitals now are learning that if you can't pass something legislatively because you have constitutional requirements to get a budget passed, if you can somehow come up with a way to make it a budget issue, then you can pass it without it actually being legislated. Just say, well, it's in the budget now. And it's back engineered so that you can say, here's the funding for something that we haven't legislated, but because we've put it in the budget, now you got to do it. And it's one of those things when you talk about character issues, like Graham Plattner, and you think about what happens when the door is closed. Okay, so we don't have the legislative heft or ability to get this particular proposal. Let's pick on legalizing marijuana. So we can't legalize marijuana legislatively. So what if we just create a budget line that funds the department that we can't create through general legislation? And then because we have constitutional mandates on the budget, well, we've got to pass it because we need to have the budget by, you know, the end of the month. And if we don't, state police are going to go home and the teachers and kids are going to be running amok in the streets and dogs and cats living together in sin, real wrath of God stuff. With a nod to the great Bill Murray. And it's sleazy. It may be the ultimate in sleazy.
2: According to a new report from Discovery Education, 92% of students say that engaging lessons make school more fun. And more than 90% of educators said engagement is critical for student achievement. Student engagement is essential for learning, but gaps remain about how to achieve, measure, and sustain students' interest in the classroom. Although 63%

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0: You know, is this, you know, it's, yeah, I always love, you know, pointing out that, you know, of all the things John Tesh has, you know, contributed to the zeitgeist, this is the one that will probably live forever. But I wanted to, as a basketball fan and an embarrassed New Yorker, when my cousin said, hey, it's the first time, he sent me this wonderful list of all the things that didn't exist the last time the New York Knickerbockers were in the NBA Finals. And I was sadly surprised to see that it was 1999. I thought it was much longer ago than that. And I mean, my dad had season tickets to Madison Square Garden, and we went to lots and lots of ball games. And I will tell you, I'm old enough to say I watched Walt Frazier and play basketball. I even saw Bill Bradley play basketball in front of me. Phil Jackson. I've watched Phil Jackson actually play basketball, not just coach basketball. But it was when Phil Jackson didn't have Michael Jordan playing for him was the last time the Knicks had made it to the NBA Finals, when they had to face Phi Slamma Jamma and the University of Houston for pay. Hakeem and everyone, Drexler and company. But apparently it was 1999, and here we go again. We're going to party like it's 1999 in San Antonio, the Knicks. But can I ask a question real quick? Because I have this deep affinity for somebody like Greg Popovich. And every shot, and obviously emeritus, legend. Can we get a shot of Greg Popovich for the newspapers where he doesn't look like Captain Christopher Pike from the original Star Trek series in the chair with the mouth open like, I mean, maybe it's not possible. I don't know if it's, maybe it's just, you know, he's had health issues and really, but every picture I've seen of Greg Popovich, and I'm thinking of this guy that nobody gives any credit to. Everything's, oh, it's Phil Jackson. It's you know, all these legends, coaching legends. And Greg Popovich just kept winning. And nobody sits there and says, oh, Pat Riley, you mentioned these, you know, Red Auerbach, obviously. But I was always one of those guys that just wished Greg Popovich was coaching the teams I was rooting for. See, he just always knew how to reload. And on a grander scheme, the things that we're supposed to pick up from our athletic enjoyments are life lessons. If you've ever listened to our friend, our sports director, Mac McDonald, does a show with Bud Foster. And it's, there's sports as the undergird, but the point of the show is to learn leadership skills and the things that we're supposed to take from athletics and bring into the quote real world. And one of the things about Popovich, just like Joe Gibbs, another one of these guys, regardless of the fact, I mean, Gibbs does it in the NFL, then he goes and does it in NASCAR, took the podium, all three for top three positions in last night's NASCAR race in Nashville. And it takes people like Tony Stewart and Kyle Busch and John Riggins and gets them focused on team. You know, that's, to me, that's leadership. Can win Super Bowls with guys from Doug Williams, who apparently had always been a black quarterback, to Mark Rypien. And people wonder why Joe Theismann can sometimes seem salty if you listen to him talk about the NFL. I mean, you know, the Washington NFL football entry has got a long storied history, and not nearly as much of it involves Joe Theismann as Joe Theismann would want it to be. But guys like that, the leadership you learn since I just feel like we need to cleanse our palate a little bit after talking about Graham Plattner. Because, well, first off, you don't find Greg Popovich or Joe Gibbs sending out, you know, sexy texties to, you know, people. They you know, hey, you know, want to thank your mama for a butt like that kind of text messages. But they understood what their job was. And that's an important business application. If you run a business, oh, it's good to be the boss. Well, no, the boss has a job just like the employees have a job. And this is one of the perversions of free market capitalism, if you will. Everybody has a role in an enterprise. You might invent the better mousetrap, but unless you want to only sell them at the farmer's market on Sunday morning, you're going to need some people to help you make enough of those better mousetraps to get them into people's homes. And so, you know, in through the 20th century, the development of what was called American exceptionalism was this baffled economic class who couldn't understand why the American workforce, not forced to, not complied, not conscripted into a workforce, could work so much better than so much more ardently, quote, conservative workforces like Japan's. And it was because Americans at the time, and this is something we need to get back, if, regardless of who the president is or what tariffs we charge on overseas goods, we have to get back to the idea of everyone has a job in an enterprise. You may have invented the better mousetrap, but you better also find and support the people who are going to help you make those better mousetraps. Your job, once you've invented it, is to make sure the people who are making them for you have everything they need to be, in their world, successful, including a pretty clear definition of what successful means and why what they're doing for you is important. We were playing, it's Charlie Pride Month here on First Thing Today, and we were playing Burgers and Fries. For years, my father was a founding father of Burger King Corporation. And with that in mind, I sort of appreciate their whole ad campaign of, God, did we screw this up badly? Because they did. I mean, there was a point when my dad was running along with a bunch of other folks that they were actually more successful than McDonald's. And they screwed it up because nobody, and by the time I came into the business, people thought it was a crap job. So providing something for somebody that they're paying for is a crap job. See, this is where we're losing our economy.
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3: Still no deal, and there are still flare-ups of fighting. I'm Dave Anthony, Fox News. With the U.S. and Iran unable to work out an agreement to end the conflict, the American military went on the attack again over the weekend.
4: Bombing Iranian radar and drone control sites in Gorik, Iran, and Qasem Island. And according to Central Command, the measured and deliberate strikes occurred on Saturday and Sunday in response to aggressive Iranian actions that included the shootdown of a U.S. MQ-1 drone that was operating over international waters. U.S. fighter aircraft swiftly responded by eliminating Iranian air defenses, a ground control station, and two one-way attack drones that pose clear threats to ships transiting regional waters. And now Kuwait says it's intercepting incoming drone and missile fire. That comes as Iran confirmed it carried out retaliatory strikes today.
3: That's Fox's Alex Hogan. Early this morning, President Trump posted on Truth Social, Iran really wants to make a deal, and it will be a good one for the U.S., adding, just sit back and relax. It will all work out well in the end. But oil prices are rising back up 4% this morning. Gas is down a penny, however. It's fallen 24 cents since its peak last month in this Iran conflict, with AAA's national average for regular now $4.32 per gallon. They got him. A manhunt for the suspect in the killing of a Virginia sheriff's deputy ending with an arrest in North Carolina last night.
5: 55-year-old Michael Puckett. The Carroll County Sheriff's Office says authorities responded to a call for a welfare check Friday night in Cana, Virginia. They say Puckett then started shooting at two deputies. Both of them fired back, but they were hit. The deputy who survived after being shot in his protective vest was last reported to be in stable condition, but the community is mourning the loss of 31-year-old Deputy Logan Utt.
3: Fox's Madeline Rivera. The number of confirmed Ebola cases keeps rising in Congo, but the World Health Organization says there are five survivors. America's listening to Fox News.
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1: Well, look how nice. That was the best weekend ever, weather-wise.
0: Yeah, it was very good.
1: I don't remember a more pleasant, beautiful, human-free end of May weekend in my life.
2: That's right. Happy June.
1: It's here.
0: Yeah.
1: Rabbit.
2: June, Monday. Well, here we go. A sailor is dead and another is in custody after a shooting Sunday morning at an apartment complex on Magnolia Chase Way in Virginia Beach. Police say both people were active duty Navy members and were formerly involved in a relationship. Investigators are also looking into whether a police call at the same complex the day before is connected to the shooting. Sounds like a Netflix documentary in the making.
1: Sounds terrible.
2: Yeah, not good.
0: I think that guy that killed that sailor Resendez, I think he's up to plea.
2: Really?
0: Either this week or next week, supposedly pleading for a 40-year deal or something. I don't know.
2: Oof. We'll see about that. Virginia lawmakers are heading back to Richmond later this month as they try to finish a new two-year state budget before the July 1st deadline, month away, people. The biggest disagreement centers on whether to end major tax incentives for data centers before it expires in 2035. Governor Abigail Spanberger and legislative leaders say they expect a deal, but if one isn't reached by June 30th, the state could face a government shutdown.
1: Tick-tock, 29 days.
2: Oh, man.
1: They've got it's just so entertaining watching the Democrats feud like this. They get power and they don't know how to use it.
0: They're going back the 18th. They're going to pull it to the last minute. Then they're going to throw it at Spanberger, who might throw it back in their face. So I think the odds of a shutdown are pretty good.
2: Yep. Last but not least, we talked about this many months ago. Armed Force Brewing has filed a $50 million lawsuit in Norfolk Circuit Court, accusing several residents and social media accounts of organizing a campaign to damage the company's business. The brewery claims critics interfered with partnerships, vendors, and sales, while CEO Alan Beal says the case is about economic harm, not free speech. Those named in the suit deny the allegations, with some calling it an attempt to silence critics and protect speech.
1: What happened to that brewery was terrible. They didn't want it there. It was too patriotic for Ghent or whatever part of Norfolk that was. It was all the...
0: Yeah, and maybe not the best placement in a sea of woke asshats. No, I mean, it's, you know, you Marxist lesbians and you're, I mean, a bunch of crap heads.
1: In this house.
0: But that's going to be a very difficult one. You have to prove a conspiracy amongst people who openly just did not want it there because they're, you know, they're freaks and idiots and they didn't want a true blue, American beer place owned by former military people. That's an affront to their worldview. But it's going to be really difficult to prove. I'm interested to see what the discovery in that case will disclose. They're going to get all the emails. They're going to get all the communications to see if there was a conspiracy to harm or injure. If there wasn't, then the case will get dismissed.
2: Circuit court, not criminal court, not civil.
0: It's civil case. Okay. It's a civil case. Actually, it's both. That statute is both a criminal case and a civil cause of action. But we tried that a long time ago. There was a fight in this area over military relocation specialists. I remember when I was up in the Navy in Newport News, I would look at that. When you come to Hampton Roads, you want to get a house or an apartment, you know, and who invented that concept, and who wanted to harm the people that invented that concept. And we tried that and we lost on behalf of a really great guy who we think really did invent it. That statute's hard to prevail on, but I don't fault him for trying. I mean, I think the fix was in. That's, you know, the rainbow flags. And basically, these people have a world. They have a worldview. Good, you keep your worldview. The people that ran armed forces, it's a military town. You would think Norfolk would be, hey, gung-ho military.
2: It. Right.
0: It's not. It's got a bunch of, I mean, really, I mean, there are enclaves in Norfolk that are really freaky. And it's not small business friendly. I remember we, you know, Black Rifle Coffee, those places, how great they are. The one in Virginia Beach is packed.
2: Mm-hmm.
0: Well, my buddy and I, when we were on the detail, you know, we'd pull the unit up to Black Rifle, take a break, go in and have a coffee. Empty. Crickets.
1: Was that in Ocean View?
0: No. Where it was it? Over there near the old Farm Fresh where Little Creek and near Ward's Corner.
1: Okay.
0: Not too far from. Forget it. And you would think it's a military town, black car, blah, blah, blah, blah. No, it's very weird. No, Norfolk is like freaking weird. I'm telling you.
2: Odd to say the least.
0: Yeah. So we'll see. That'll be a good one to follow.
1: Small businesses. It's just not ones that seem to be patriotic.
0: Well,
1: Colley Avenue businesses are all thriving.
0: Yeah.
1: I think for the most part.
0: For the most part.
1: They pride themselves on, you know, I go to the Little Dog Diner.
0: A cat cafe, you'll do all right.
1: Yeah.
0: Something that Marxist lesbians like, you know. Then you go, yeah, but rah rah sis boom bah, Armed Forces Brewery.
2: Yeah, that's right.
0: I don't know. You don't like trans people.
1: They should have called it the Pansy, the Pansy Pub.
0: How dare you not like us? You know. So I wish them well. It's an uphill climb.
2: $50 million on the line. 60 on the south side with a high of 79. 64 in the peninsula, high of 79. 66 in the Outer Banks, high of 73. With a 100% chance of common sense to follow.
1: There was great sport. Did anybody watch college baseball over the weekend?
2: Oh, man.
0: I saw the Ducks, bit of the Ducks game. They won. The Oregon Ducks beat, I forget who it was, 4-1.
1: UCLA got the number one team in the country, got bumped by St. Mary's.
2: Yeah, that was circulating through all of my group chats.
1: Right, there was a lot of that. And I think there's five SEC teams that are going on to super regionals. Really, it was some great baseball. Poor Virginia, they almost made it yesterday, but they got... They were beaten. Now I'm losing. I saw so much baseball, I can't even remember who they were playing yesterday.
2: I've heard a lot of praise for the Arms and the SEC, so... You know,
1: Ole Miss made it last night extra innings.
2: A lot of draft prospects being on display right now.
1: Yeah, because it's the draft in June.
2: It's around the corner. Yeah, it's around the corner.
1: Oh, great. I love college baseball.
2: Could not agree more. Omaha. The road to Omaha.
1: Sometime I will go to Omaha.
2: Good.
1: Even if a team I like is not in it, it doesn't matter to see all that great baseball for a week.
2: The energy is almost unmatched. Yeah. It's good stuff.
0: All righty.
1: Well, you see what's happening with this. You know, I'm really getting tired of this. More than half of us voted for Donald Trump. Why he's kryptonite to these people. This 250th birthday celebration in Washington is under assault. He's thinking about canceling that giant concert because acts are pulling out. The Commodores pulled out. Martina McBride pulled out. You know, they're afraid. It's looking too political. It's the 250th birthday of our country.
0: He should turn it into a tribute to the principles of the Republic. It might be a little boring, but people speaking, a rally. Listen, Milli Vanilli and Vanilla Ice had signed up for the thing. Milli Vanilli, for God's sakes, didn't they go out for, like, lip-syncing or something?
1: Yeah, that's what they got
0: in trouble. I thought they were disgraced. Yeah. Vanilla Ice is a joke.
1: They already didn't have great bands signed
0: up.
1: But why not? Now he's talking about it, just a rally, a birthday rally. The report here called it a MAGA rally. I hadn't read that. I read that it was just going to be a rally to celebrate. We're back. I think it was called a We're Back rally.
0: Yeah, and the principles of the Republic. And I think there's a lot of things that they can do. And it doesn't have to be like an hours long thing.
1: You and I are old enough to remember the bicentennial. And there was I was working at the Washington Post then. Such excitement in Washington. I mean, it wasn't partisan. Who was president then? Jimmy Carter?
0: 76. No, I
1: or
0: think.
1: Or Gerald Ford still?
0: I think it was the internecine.
1: Well, it wasn't between political. Ford and Carter. It was just everybody was celebrating. The fireworks display was breathtaking. In Washington, D.C. I'm sure it was the same all over the country.
0: I saw it from the inside of a Checker cab. I was busy that summer.
1: Yeah, I mean,
0: took everybody everywhere. And yeah, it was wonderful.
1: The whole summer, Washington, D.C. was buzzing because people were getting tired. I remember people saying, I'm getting a little tired of the bicentennial. You can't drive anywhere. There's so many people in Washington this year.
0: And it was the gas, the gas crisis, but it didn't matter.
1: Well, anyway, I don't see that same excitement with the 250th everywhere. I think you're going to see a lot of it down here, we'll have celebrations and everything, but
0: it's
1: a big freaking deal.
0: It's manufactured. Years. It's this pushback that really, when you come down to it, it is. And he steps on it once in a while. He does dumb stuff. But by and large, I mean, this is a very successful presidency from day one. Just compare it to the Biden ennui, for God's sakes. And they just won't allow it. Well, we should allow it. You know, the Americans who voted for him and the base who apparently still listens to Trump endorsements needs to say, well, screw you. You know, we're going to have this thing. And what he should do is he should get some really smart people. I would put a board together of historians who, by the way, 90% can't stand Trump. They're all lefties. Right. But get some remaining
1: historians.
0: You could do it. You could have some speeches. You could have some celebrations.
1: Well, we're running out of time. It's 6 weeks away.
0: I know.
1: I mean, at this point, but it shouldn't be just the people who supported Trump that are celebrating the birthday of the country.
0: Well,
1: it's our country. I don't understand why everything has to be so political. We ought to all be able to go out and shoot off some fireworks and celebrate the fact that our republic has lasted this long.
0: Yes, and Franklin said it's great if you can keep it, and we have kept it.
1: We have.
0: And this nonsense about fascism and, listen, I think it's this. I've been focusing a lot on the DHS Delaney in New Jersey, Delaney Hall. And I've been focusing on that, and I've been watching very closely the dynamics of the protest. I can't even stand to say her name, Mikey Sherrill, whatever the hell she is, some Democrat hack, the governor.
1: Palace Bamberger.
0: She says, yeah, the two of them together, you should see that portrait. And
1: she's actually,
0: what it
1: New
0: is...
1: Jersey.
0: She's a little nicer.
1: A little more
0: comely. Yeah, a little bit. A little better.
1: Of course, that wouldn't be hard.
0: Not as vapid, not as blank stare kind of. She's got some depth in the face.
1: She actually is pretty.
0: And I'm watching this, and even she says 8 or 9 out of 10 people arrested, and the New Jersey State Police had no patience for these scumbags, from out of state, heavily financed. In fact, there was a tent
1: that are being dropped off everywhere.
0: In a tent where they, you know, they get their standard issue tent. Some oligarch who relocated to China is financing this, and I don't understand why. In a moment, that Kash Patel and the CIA—they're too busy getting duped by people who hoard gold bars. But who, whatever it takes to trace the money, they're financing insurrection. And these people, they pull gas masks. They took barricades and cut them and made them into shields.
1: Yeah, they're not going to a demonstration if you're wearing a gas mask. You're going to a riot.
0: Yeah,
1: they're prepared. They're prepared for rioting.
0: Well,
1: and they've got there's these drop points where there's hundreds of dollars worth of, or thousands of dollars worth of equipment being dropped off. It shouldn't be that hard to figure out who's dropping it, who's financing it.
0: I have no idea.
1: Could you use RICO if you could find that out? I mean,
0: there's a number of things you could use. And why they're not, I don't know. I don't understand. You tell me you can't penetrate the money trail. They're getting on planes from all over the country. They're flying, in some cases, first class. They're wearing Palestinian. They wear the disgusting headgear. All right. They're wearing all sorts of helmets. And then they say, and make sure you bring a camera with you so you can pass for the press. So what they're doing is, you got some goon. The New Jersey State Police are famous, man, and they've softened it. But in my day, Kerry, to get on the New Jersey State Police, you had to be a minimum 6'2", preferably Irish with a crew cut. You know, these were goons, and it was great. So now I saw a couple of women and stuff in there, but nonetheless, they're still big dudes, and they had no patience for this. And you could see they're fighting them. So they reach over the shields. They're moving ahead with a phalanx of shields,
1: right,
0: which the Romans did to conquer the world centuries ago. They're moving with the phalanx, and people are striking them. So they're assaulting officers, but they're not arresting them.
1: Well, they were last night, weren't they? Didn't they take the bus loads
0: finally arrested away? Them, but bus for loads. Unlawful assembly. I don't know how many of them were arrested for assaulting an officer. both federal and state. They get away with it. Mm-hmm. And I'm watching. They're pushing back on law enforcement in a way that's so aggressive. It's tactics. They have classes. They're being trained. They're being groomed. And they're being financed. And I think Congress, instead of all this nonsense, sit down and pass. The federal nexus to most crimes is crossing state lines, right?
1: Right.
0: So what you do is you go ahead and you say, if you cross state lines to engage in violent protests, not protected protests, but violent protests, as defined, you're guilty of a federal felony. And that's what they should do to try and push back on these people and go after the money people. Because Trump is right. These are financed agitators that travel around the country. And to them, it's just a notch in their belt when they get arrested and released for a day.
1: Right.
0: You know, and that is a window on what's happening right now. Disingenuous protest, anti-fascist stuff, kill ICE, no fascists, no KKK. Have you seen any KKK in this cabinet?
1: No. I've seen a couple of gay guys.
0: Yeah.
1: And I see women.
0: I have not seen any KKK. In fact, enforcing to the letter Congress's immigration laws doesn't seem to me to be KKK-like. But that's the rhetoric, see, and that we're letting it get out of hand.
1: Well,
0: we need more Jersey State troopers, is what I'm telling you.
1: It's a small state. But, those ICE, I guess they're calling them ICE riots up there, right? They're storming an ICE. They don't like the ICE detention center, and they're convinced that the people are not getting, they're getting fed mush twice a day.
0: Oh, please.
1: That's not happening.
0: It's run by a contractor. So what Mark Wayne Mullen has to do is he has to move in there and designate somebody to go in. It's like pretrial detention. Make sure they got medical care, 3 squares, and that's it. And try and expedite their hearings. But they don't belong here, and they need to be removed. And I just, by watching that, you can't help but be outraged if you're a member of real civil society. The Palestinian head wrapping.
1: Yeah, those.
0: Oh, disgust! And they're all wearing the garb. And just look at them. Half of them are like scraggly twinks, little freaking effeminate little. I'd like to introduce them to a Jersey State troop. They need to get the crap beat out of them. In the old days, I wish this was 1968 Chicago. That's what I wish.
1: That was pretty ugly.
0: That's all right. These people need a baton across the skull.
1: Well, if they're being financed, I think they need to be prosecuted.
0: Yeah.
1: They're being paid to be there. These are not spontaneous.
0: No.
1: And that only happens when Trump's president. And it's getting tiresome. I think half of America is pretty weary of watching. If a NFL quarterback dares to introduce the president at an event, it's suddenly this big crisis. It's all anybody's talking about with football right now. It's like, this got to stop. It just, at some point, we're weary of it. I'm sorry you don't like the president. That's your problem.
0: This
1: didn't happen with Joe Biden. If somebody introduced Joe Biden or visited the Biden White House, they didn't get doxxed and ostracized from whatever they were doing.
0: No, because he was feeding the base. Listen, when you open your borders, you feed your leftist base. And then when Trump is trying to get rid of these people that came here illegally, he has to suffer the political accountability. It's an absolute shame, but they should stay the course. And there's no credibility to the notion that this place is somehow a den of torture for detainees. The problem is Biden and his apparatus overwhelm the immigration system. You know, there's only maybe less than 1,000 immigration judges, and they're the first line of removal.
1: Right. How do they hear 20 million cases?
0: It takes years. So at a certain point in time, Congress says you shall detain these people. And, you know, if you're going to detain them, it's going to be a long time till they get a hearing. Now, they can't sit in there for years, but expedite the people that are currently in custody and get them the hell out.
1: Yeah, let's get rid of Marilyn, man.
0: Just get rid of Let me give you the take on this, though,
1: okay.
0: Because that's Todd Blanche and the administration shooting themselves in the foot. He offered to go to Costa Rica. All right, and then he could sneak his way back into El Salvador. But they won't send him there.
1: Why?
0: I don't know. They want to send him to Eswatini, Swaziland, Lesotho. They three different African countries for which he had. So, of course, a judge gives pushback.
1: He's now, a Latin American. He ought to be down there. Send him to
0: Costa Rica, for God's sakes. And that's fine. They said they'd take him, you know, and which it would be an improvement over El Salvador. We were talking about how great Costa Rica and Belize are, right? Mm-hmm. They won't send him. So they're prosecuting him. And in a very rare Trump derangement-fueled opinion, which will be appealed, they said that his human trafficking, his smuggling case, was vindictive prosecution. So now they get, you know, the judge dismisses the criminal case. He says, I want to go to Costa Rica, but they still haven't gotten them out of the country.
1: It's part of that because there's so many Americans living there, nobody wants to.
0: We don't want this guy.
1: We don't want Marilyn Mann either, if you don't mind. It's nice down here.
0: Get rid of him. And this guy, Khalil, and anyone else who doesn't belong here. The Cato Institute is crying crocodile tears over the new green card policy. You know, we don't have to give green cards to anybody.
1: Right.
0: The executive has complete discretion on immigration. And I have no sympathy. Sorry, too bad, so sad. You know, you weren't born here and you come here and you're at the sole discretion of the executive. And we don't want to give any more green cards. We got to get people out of the country that don't belong here. So, again, what they're doing is push back against what Biden did to this country. And I just think that they need to stay the course. The problem is there will be political blowback. I think there will be.
1: Well, we always knew when those of us, part of the reason we voted for Trump was for mass deportations, is it wasn't going to be pretty. Never pretty.
0: No.
1: And it's hard to get people to leave. They want to stay here. They snuck in. But, I mean, I feel a little sympathy for some of the people who've been here a long time, thought they'd gotten away with it. They've been given false promises by Obama and Biden. Basically, you're dreamers. Your kids are dreamers. You get to stay. You know, it's like, nah, we really don't want you. You got to go home.
0: Your birthright anchor, and then we're basically stuck. That's the problem that we have. And just stay the course, because he was very clear in the run-up to the election. He used the term mass deportations about 150 times.
1: And a lot of us were, this is what we voted for. What we voted for, getting them out. The bad thing that happened over the weekend that was related, Mike, is that horrible accident on I-95.
0: Yep.
1: That was a bus driver, a Chinese. He was born in China. He's naturalized. He's an American citizen who speaks no English, according to Sean Duffy. I'm not sure how you get naturalized, how you pass the citizen's test. Are we giving it? Are we offering it in Chinese? We shouldn't be. He got a commercial driver's license from New York. He's on the I-95 near Stafford, and there's signs that there's road work ahead. He never slowed down. He was speeding. He plowed into an SUV, which plowed into an Acura. Everyone in that Acura was killed. A mother, father, their 13-year-old daughter, their 7-year-old son. I might have that backwards. A girl.
0: I think one person in the Suburban, I think, was killed, correct? Or severely
1: injured. There's
0: one
1: other person. So a family of four.
0: Yeah, and then the fifth.
1: Yeah, and he killed somebody else. How many people went to the hospital? I had that written down. I don't know. But I'm trying to figure out how a naturalized citizen speaks no English. If you can't speak English, you don't get to be a citizen. I know that we don't have an official language in America. We've never actually, last time I checked, we'd never actually designated English as our official language. So that's why many government documents are in multiple languages. But surely you ought to speak English to become a naturalized citizen. And surely you ought to be able to read and write English if you're going to be driving a commercial vehicle on the roads.
0: I wonder if this was the famous Chinese bus.
1: It is not.
0: I thought
1: that's what
0: I initially
1: said that, yeah, it was going from someplace down in North Carolina, and it wasn't going to New York City. It was
0: Charlottesville, I think, right?
1: Yeah, I can't remember where it was going. It was actually a long distance.
0: It just happened to be a Chinese guy driving the bus.
1: Right. His name well, is Jing S. Dong. He's already been hit with two, I don't know why two, two counts of involuntary manslaughter. They said there's more charges.
0: They'll
1: coming.
0: Catch up.
1: Why did they say two, do you think?
0: That's just, I mean, at the time of the reporting, that's probably people. The Commonwealth attorney had only filed two.
1: There was no signs, Sean Duffy said, no signs of breaking. He never applied his brakes.
0: He just either fell asleep or he just
1: or he didn't know what road work signs meant and just kept going.
0: You would think you would see it ahead.
1: But if you saw pictures of that Acura.
0: Oh, God.
1: It was just, it burst into flames. Apparently those people inside were burned to death. A seven-year-old and a 13-year-old.
0: No, it's horrible. It's absolutely horrible.
1: They were on their way to a family wedding. They were following another... There was another car, sort of, they were doing caravanning, and the other car didn't realize what had happened to him.
0: Well, here's the tragedy, is there's no coverage. There may be $1 million of coverage on that bus. And these people will have no recourse. The survivors will have very little recourse to be able to gain a recovery. You've got five death cases with one policy of insurance. And, I understand that the tragedy of death and to talk about lawsuits and money. But the problem is, if they do want compensation for their grief and sorrow, they won't get it. And to me, that compounds the tragedy right. for a family.
1: Yeah, no.
0: And absolutely. It's disgusting. Well, listen, he's going to be under the jail. Although, this is Northern Virginia.
1: Stafford County. Yeah.
0: Well, no, Stafford's all right. I think Stafford might be okay. All right, 6:34. It's Monday. Remember, 79 degrees will be the high today. It was a nice, cool, sunny weekend. I was able to get the lawns mowed and do some edging, and I don't even have to sweat that much. 79 on the peninsula will be the high today, and 73, a lot cooler down on the Outer Banks. See you in a little bit.
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15: Good morning. Good news at the HRBT westbound. Traffic moving once again, leaving Norfolk. The crash has been cleared. However, you've now got the backup off and on stop and go from the 564 split. Eastbound, leaving Hampton, routine jam a little bit beyond Riprap Road. Doing okay at the other bridges and tunnels. Routine jam headed toward the base, 564 westbound beyond the runway tunnel. Only have one bridge opening on the schedule, 730 coming up for the Gilmerton Bridge. I'm Lee Foster, Skywatch Traffic.

0: are back. This is the Carrie and Mike Show, Talk Radio 96.5, 850 WTAR. It's the 1st of June. Can't believe it's June already.
1: Yep, June already.
0: It's beautiful. Did you see the story we got this morning from Jay Lee? Nova Scotia father unable to work due to rare Otto Brewery syndrome. I've heard of this before. This is a guy named Eric Pollan. He's a Nova Scotia father five. He can't work because he has a rare condition that causes spontaneous intoxication without alcohol consumption. His gut microbes convert carbohydrates into ethanol faster than his body can process it, resulting in slurred speech, alcohol-scented breath, and memory lapses. He's like a human brewery.
1: No, that's a shame.
0: He actually ferments food in his own gut, and it gets him drunk.
1: I wonder why they can't counteract that with big... It's a big pharma would have something to fix that.
0: Yeah, Pfizer should get on there. There isn't enough money in it, probably. There's so few people with this. But I guess he's got to stay away from carbohydrates because that's how you... It's sugars that
1: Yeah.
0: But that'd be awful, wouldn't it? You eat a piece of bread and then you're drunk to work and your boss smells booze on you.
1: Yeah.
0: He said, I don't know what's going to happen day to day, hour to hour. So that really leaves a lot of limitations on what I can do, where I can go, work, money, everything. Medical professionals report fewer than 100 documented cases worldwide, and that is why there is no cure.
1: Because there's not enough money. Yeah, so it's not worth Big Pharma to do something.
0: Can you imagine the amount of research and the R&D? It'd probably cost $1 billion
1: for 100 people. So this poor guy's...
0: just don't eat carbs. Well, maybe they should just put him on some sort of public assistance so that he...
1: Oh, sure.
0: I mean, there's somebody who can't work.
1: That's a disability.
0: Can't have a drunk.
1: Or he can work from home.
0: Or he could be on talk radio.
1: Yeah, exactly.
0: He could have a job.
1: We could feed him, have him devolve into... He wouldn't be technically intoxicated on the air, so it would be very interesting. There was a guy, not Rip Taylor. There was a guy who played the drunk all the time. He made a whole career out of playing a drunk.
0: Yeah, I think it was Rip Taylor, wasn't it?
1: I don't think it was him.
0: No.
1: I think Rip Taylor just was a crazy
0: Rip
1: gay
0: tied,
1: guy.
0: Rip something.
1: But there was a guy who played a tremendous drunk, and Johnny Carson used to get such a kick out of him. He'd come on and just... do the whole drunk shtick. I'll Google
0: Martin
1: it.
0: Dean Martin used to do it too, and apparently he was not a big drinker.
1: No,
0: right?
1: He was not, but it was his, it was that whole Rat Pack kind of mentality.
0: Could you get in trouble for, does the FCC have laws against
1: drinking
0: on the air? I know that.
1: Well, not necessarily drinking, but being intoxicated.
0: So we could
1: We
0: have
1: fired
0: some
1: somebody
0: alcohol.
1: Here who a while ago, that, it was obvious there was something going on, and we got rid of them.
0: Yeah.
1: Because you just can't, you can't have that.
0: But you could have a bottle of beer here and be sipping.
1: I think you could take a little sip of something. We used to do that during hurricane coverage.
0: Really? Well,
1: nobody was drunk, but you're trying to stay away, use a little stimulant.
0: It's 6 a.m. There's really nothing I don't want to drink but coffee.
1: Yeah, no, there's just coffee. There's also Superior Point and Gun. Obviously, in the run-up to June 1st, so you got 30 days. Until such time as there's some criminality that didn't exist before. So a lot of people are in there buying a whole bunch of stuff, which is great. On Friday, we gave away a ton of magazines. I'm going to send them out priority mail for you the next day or two. They have a huge selection over there. Also, a bunch of jewelry came in. And there's a lot of people that go in there and just shop. You can really get a great buy on some estate pieces at the Virginia Beach location. The range is hopping, both ranges. The one out of Lynn Haven actually goes out to 25 yards. So there's a lot of folks out there zeroing their new ARs, zeroing their red dots. It really is a great time, notwithstanding this assault weapons nonsense, which I think ultimately will be struck down. It's a great time as people get together and say, you know what, screw you. We're going to grandfather ourselves and we're going to buy everything that we can afford. So go ahead and do that. It's superiorpawn.com. They have a link to Gunbroker. A lot of great stuff came in. Like I told you, I walked in. Craig, what do you got? I got a real unicorn. I got a CZ-75 SP-01 with all kinds of bells and whistles, a Trigicon SRO up top. See, used guns are a great buy. I'm telling you, I stole this thing. So go ahead and check it out. 4859 Virginia Beach Boulevard. They'll be open tomorrow. Lynn Haven's open today. 2664 Lachelle Place. Get it done. All righty, 645. So what else?

0: system was perfected and invented for the Nuremberg trials.
1: Was it really?
0: Yeah. That you could see in the Nuremberg trials, they have these things hanging over their heads because they did have multinational participation. You had Russians, French, and somebody, I think it was IBM, developed the translation software, even in its primitive form.
1: Wow.
0: Now it carries over to there. Foster Brooks is the drunk. Hey, that'd be funny Foster if we can Brooks, get a J. See if on YouTube we can get a little soundbite of Foster Brooks, because he was hilarious.
1: He was not a drunk, correct?
0: Yeah, no, no. This was his thing, and he made a big career out of it. There's people that make career out of these little things. Remember Fritz Feld? You probably don't remember Fritz Feld. The guy that would pop like that?
1: No.
0: Oh, yes. He was. No, oh, yeah. Yes. He played a Mater D. So his whole career, he played a Mater D, and he would seat people, and then... pop, I can't do it. He'd pop, he'd have his open mouth, he'd put his palm on it, make a popping sound, and that was his career, Fritz Feld. Charlie Callis, that's all he did.
1: I don't know who he
0: is. Well, he just went, and he had a career. Mel Brooks put him in a movie.
1: Those were the days, right?
0: Yeah, when you could just have a little shtick.
1: Make a funny noise.
0: Make a funny noise.
1: I'm a millionaire.
0: Well, that
1: buying a house in Malibu.
0: That guy, you don't have to call me Johnson. You don't have to call me that. He had... A guy named Billy Saluga. His whole career was, you don't have to call me Ray, you don't have to call me Jay. That was his whole gig, and he made a fortune.
1: People were easily amused.
0: Yeah, back in the day.
1: Now we have Netflix.
0: Times were simpler.
1: Yeah, and far worse. Milan officials have begun another restoration of the famous bull mosaic. Are you familiar with it in the Galleria Vittorio Emanuele II?
0: I am from the trailer trash in the south of Italy.
1: So you've never
0: I'm not
1: been
0: a Milan person. I will never go there. I probably will never go to Rome.
1: Well, tourists there have worn a hole through this famous bull monument's testicles.
0: Yeah.
1: The 19th century artwork representing Turin, Italy's first capital.
0: Yeah.
1: Requires repair due to a luck ritual where thousands of people every day grind their heels and spin clockwise on the bull's genital area. It must be in the ground somehow. There's an artisan that's hand-cutting replacement stone pieces on site to fix the pink tile damage. It's probably a charming gesture. I'm not sure that's charming, but also quite damaging for a work of art, this artisan told AFP about the tradition believed to bring good fortune and ensure visitors return to Milan.
0: You know, Italy has obviously a tremendous economy bolstered by tourism, but there's a lot of places where they've simply had enough. They don't like it anymore. There's villages literally that are so choked they can't provide services. The locals can't get from point A to point B.
1: So choked with tourists?
0: Yeah. There are certain popular places made popular through media, you know, the food shows and all that. They're just over it. Now, that's not a problem where I am down in Calabria, but up in northern Italy and Emilia-Romagna, all those places, it's crazy. And I know they appreciate the tourism, but at a certain point in time, it gets really old for the people that live there. Because there's a lot of people in the world, particularly Americans, they don't care about the culture. They're going to stomp the bull's balls. They're going to do whatever it is. They're going to walk around, and they're just going to abuse the joint, and that's a shame. Because there is a delicate balance. Listen, that place is centuries old. And, you know, you got people, you know, storming through these places like Bulls in China Shop, and it just doesn't work. And people just, they just go too far.
1: And yet they probably, like, they need the tourist money to some extent.
0: And that's why it's kind of a weird conundrum that they're in.
1: Well, make things expensive enough and nobody will go.
0: Nobody will go.
1: You can
0: just
1: look at the paintings by yourself.
0: Yeah, look at the bull's balls and then keep walking. Keep walking. Stomping the bull's balls.
1: This is something I would never have believed as a kid growing up in America where everybody smoked. U.S. adult cigarette smoking rate drops below 10% for the first time. That is such a good thing.
0: Yeah, now they're vaping antifreeze.
1: Right. Well, some people are, but I think a lot of people just don't smoke.
0: And that's good.
1: I don't have any. I'm trying to think if I have any friends right now who actually smoke. And when I was in college, our dorms were full of smoke. I mean, people my age were smoking in college, and they've all stopped. Government survey shows only 9% of American adults reported being current smokers, down from 42%.

0: sent in the mid-1960s.
1: You know, the greatest generation had Luckies and Chesterfields in their K rations or right. their C rations. And it, a generation of smokers up through the late 60s. Then there was the anti-smoking litigation of the 80s and 90s. And now it takes a generation, but I'm glad to see that the kids aren't doing it.
0: It used to be glamorized in movies.
1: Oh, God,
0: I think,
1: yes.
0: I mean, every Lauren Bacall and Humphrey Bogart, every movie you saw, they had a cigarette in their hands. And, of course, they all died of lung cancer later.
1: Lung cancer.
0: Yeah, that was that really, what actor am I thinking? The bald actor who played the king in The King of Siam.
1: Yul Brynner.
0: Yul Brynner
1: recorded
0: an ad, and he said, if you're seeing this, I've died. And it's because he had lung cancer. And he said, you know, please don't smoke.
1: Serling?
0: Did he die of lung cancer?
1: Rod Serling was a chain smoker that was alarming, 4 packs a day.
0: Oh, my lance.
1: He never stopped.
0: No.
1: Yeah. And it was from, he served in the Philippines. And he saw heavy combat. Tons of them. Listen, Spock, who played Spock, he died of smoking. He couldn't stop. Leonard Nimoy.
0: Yeah.
1: And it killed him, and it's a real shame. So many, and of course, you know, Joe Average. A lot of people went. Remember, you know, it was the whole culture of
0: it was cheap cigarettes. Yeah. I remember getting my mother would give me a quarter to walk to the corner store and buy her Pall Malls. I don't think they were even 25 cents. I think I still had a nickel left after I bought her cigarettes for her.
1: Yeah,
0: back
1: it was
0: in the
1: something.
0: Day, they were everybody could afford to smoke.
1: Every car had an ashtray. Now I don't think they have them.
0: And in airlines, you know, if you know you're on an old plane, if you look at the armrest and there's a little ashtray in there. I saw one a few years ago, and I thought, whoa, this plane is really old.
1: Yeah, this plane
0: old.
1: Needs to be.
0: This plane needs to be retired.
1: Excuse me. Next plane. I remember flying, and there was smoking on the plane.
0: Oh God, it wasn't.
1: And I don't
0: that
1: recall it being annoying.
0: Oh, I do. My husband and I just hated cigarette smoke, and I remember flying to New York back when they had non-smoking sections, and you'd sit, and they were in the front of the plane, so you'd sit in the non-smoking section, and somebody in the row behind you was blowing smoke in your face the whole way. I hated it. And newsrooms were full of smoke. I remember when I first came to Norfolk in 1984, everybody I was working out at the Beacon in the Virginia Beach Bureau. Everybody in that office practically smoked. It was, you walked through the door and there was a blue haze. And I think I didn't smoke and maybe one other reporter. And it was, I mean, God knows how much smoke we inhaled between growing up in homes where people smoked and then working in smoke-filled environment. You must have been in law firms where they allowed smoking, didn't you?
1: Yeah, I remember very fondly. And this, I'm talking about the year 2000, for God's sakes. Hunton and Williams, Richmond, right. Represented Philip Morris.
0: Oh, yeah, so they had cigarettes.
1: So I went up with their lawyers. We were negotiating a settlement in a Virginia Power case. I see ashtrays.
0: Yeah.
1: And in my bag, I happen to have a cigar. He says, light up, dude. So we're there negotiating, right? All they needed to do was bring out the whiskey. So we're over there. I'm smoking a big stogie. We're having a great conversation. We settled the case. My buddy had one, too. There's a lawyer from Suffolk that I was working with. And we had a blast. But it was kind of stinky.
0: Yeah, and it really was not good for anyone's health. Although nicotine supposedly made people very productive. I forget what it does to your bloodstream. And there's been some arguments that the nicotine although it was highly addictive, the smoke killed you. But the nicotine made you focused.
1: Yeah, the eens.
0: Whatever it does.
1: The caffeines, the nicotines, in moderation,
0: the
1: not too bad. Yeah, the eens. The eens don't hurt you.
0: Chlorine.
1: They say caffeine's pretty good, especially for old dudes and prostate. I don't know. I just drink a lot of coffee, and I have a cigar once in a while, and I enjoy it. When I write, like the blog, and I have to sit there and read a bunch of stuff, I smoke. I go in the garage, though, because I'm not going to make Yolanda sick to her stomach. You know, I go in the garage and put a fan on.
0: Well, yeah, cigars in the house
1: would
0: be a
1: little
0: much.
1: No, it's bad. It's a horrible, horrible habit, but I find it relaxing, and I really enjoy it. But, yeah, you got to do it outside or in the garage or something.
0: Pipe smoke was never as annoying. I had an uncle who smoked a pipe, and he'd have those scented
1: tobacco. Oh, it's great.
0: And I remember going to his house, and it smelled like old leather and cherries or something. And to me, that was never. It was just a little puff of smoke coming out of the bowl of his pipe. Nobody smokes a pipe anymore, do they?
1: I do.
0: Yeah,
1: I do. I've got like 10 of them.
0: A corn cob pipe?
1: No. You know, different kind of the Italian ones. I have an old French one. And I have a couple of Meerschaum one.
0: Yeah.
1: But the tobaccos are so great. And it stays for a long time. They're hard to keep lit. They get really hot. You got to be careful. But I enjoy it. And I've got a whole bunch of them. I haven't smoked it in many months, but I'm going to go back. I usually do it in the winter. I don't know why.
0: The last time I saw anybody smoke a pipe.
1: Oh, it's a cult thing. There's very few people. There's actually a podcast about it.
0: Really?
1: There's a couple of websites, how to keep it lit, how to pack it, the rule of threes, and Emerson's, which is a great, I love Emerson's. I don't know if they're a sponsor, but they're kind of a sponsor. And they have all kinds of tobacco that they sell, and some of the cherry stuff and the apple. Yeah. It's fantastic. But again, yeah, it's a dying art form, any kind of smoking.
0: Well, yeah, if only 10%
1: except
0: of
1: weed,
0: Americans
1: Carrie.
0: Are smoking. Yeah.
1: Weed. You go downtown Norfolk and just take a big breath.
0: Well, I don't know how many kids in school are making ashtrays for mothers and fathers for Mother's Day. We always made ashtrays out of, you glued macaroni onto something and then spray painted it, and it was perfect. And, you know, clamshells, perfect ashtrays. Those little beanbag ashtrays.
1: Oh, yeah. I remember those. Yeah. I remember them well. Yeah, I tried to do that. I tried. We actually had a kiln in the school, and we would make a clay thing and then fire. Yeah. Yeah, but mine always looked like a dinosaur turd. You know, I had no skill. So I'd bring this thing home, and they were trying to be polite. Oh, isn't that nice? It looked like, you know, a large animal took a crap, and it was glazed.
0: Well, my daughter went to – she was helping – when she was like 13, she went out to stay with some of our family to help take care of a little girl on spring break at Squaw Valley, and it was really exciting. It was a big trip she took on her own. She brought me back what she thought was a soap dish. It was an ashtray. It was square. It was rectangular, and you could. But it was. I looked at it. And I said, "That's an ashtray." She goes, "No, it's a soap dish." And I think I still have it somewhere. But I said, "Nope. You bought me an ashtray. I didn't even know they were still selling them."
1: I could not do it. And in shop class, I was even worse. But
0: well,
1: yeah,
0: the
1: that's
0: things we
1: that's,
0: made keychain. I remember going to summer camp, and you did knotting to make a keychain. It was, and your parents. Poor things had to carry it. Like, oh, that's beautiful. That's a really nice keychain. I'm going to use that for a while.
1: It was cast in stone very early on in shop class that I had absolutely no ability to work with my hands. We made a hammer.
0: You made your own hammer?
1: We took wire, and then we would weld a piece that we had to cut the top. Oh, please, mine looked like something that was unearthed from like a...
0: Like a woodworking class would be fun. I would love to learn something like that.
1: Oh, it's great, but it's you have to have a certain...
0: I don't want to make my own hammers. I would like to get a ready-made hammer and do something with wood.
1: It took us a while to make a hammer. It was a free fall in the shop class. I remember some kids...
0: Readily available. It isn't like people had to make their own back then.
1: You know, the guy would go, all right, go ahead, cut your pieces, and then all of a sudden you hear this scream in the back. So some kid, we had to cut two holes in some bar stock that we cut in the shape of a hammer. So he's letting us use the drill press. He's, you know, he's out there smoking weed. We had a shop teacher who was like way out there. So he pulls the thing and it gets it too hot and it breaks and it goes right through his cheek.
0: Ah.
1: Oh, they had to rush him to the emergency room. He was okay, but he grew up for the rest of his life. He had a hole in his face behind our shop class hammer project.
0: I don't get
1: he's
0: making
1: screaming.
0: Hammers.
1: Yeah, yeah. And I don't know if the shop teacher got disciplined, but it was blood curdling. So what the hell? And you can see he's holding his face. He's got a piece of drill in his face.
0: Oh,
1: it
0: Lord.
1: Was unbelievable over a hammer. That's another story, folks, from my upbringing.
0: I'm baffled by the need to make hammers.
1: Well, you know, it's shop
0: class.
1: Just
0: go to the hardware store and get one for $1.
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3: Just sit back and relax. It'll all work out well. I'm Dave Anthony, Fox News. That is President Trump's message on Iran early this morning in a Truth Social post, writing Iran really wants to make a deal, and it will be a good one for the U.S., but with no agreement yet, The U.S. and Iran attacked each other again over the weekend.
4: CENTCOM says U.S. forces conducted strikes against multiple Iranian targets over the weekend. The strikes hit Iranian radar systems and command and control centers for drones in Gulruk, Iran, along the coast and on Keshem Island. CENTCOM described the action as defensive in nature to prevent Iran from attacking international shipping lanes and after Iran shot down a $4 million U.S. drone. The Iranians responded by targeting Kuwait with drones and missiles early this morning.
3: Fox's Trey Yingston, Tel Aviv. One thing Iran wants in a deal with the U.S. is for Israel to stop attacking Hezbollah militants in Lebanon.
5: Israeli Prime Minister Benjamin Netanyahu is vowing to expand his country's grip on Lebanon after the IDF captured a historic and strategic castle in southern Lebanon. It marks Israel's deepest incursion into Lebanon in 26 years. The move comes as Israel and Hezbollah continue to trade strikes.
3: That's Fox's Marianne Rafferty. The suspected gunman in a Friday night attack on sheriff's deputies in Virginia has been arrested after a two-day manhunt. Michael Puckett found in North Carolina. He's facing a murder charge because one of those deputies died. The anti-ICE protests rage on outside an immigration detention facility in New Jersey. Despite a curfew put in place last night in Newark.
6: So that's just some of what we saw last night, and it's at least maybe two dozen arrests and counting. Authorities used tear gas to clear the crowd, while DHS tells Fox there's zero tolerance for rioters here. And they finally have that extra assistance. They kept calling for the Newark police, the state police. Well, now they finally have some backup.
3: Fox's Alexis McAdams. The protesters angry over allegations of inhumane conditions at the facility. 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
15: Good morning. New issue in Portsmouth on 264 eastbound at Portsmouth Boulevard. Got a crash there at the moment. The right lane blocked. A brief slowdown for you, but thankfully not a big backup. HRBT westbound, we're still jammed from Bay Avenue. The earlier crash cleared. Eastbound, you're moving. Backed up to Rip Rap Road. Northbound of the M&M, also heavy from the Western Freeway interchange. And 564 toward the base, you're backed up halfway to Terminal Boulevard right now. Have it opening on the way for the Gilmerton Bridge. That's coming up at 7:30. And I'm Lee Foster, Skywatch.

0: We are back. This is the Carrie and Mike Show, Talk Radio 96.5 and 850 WTAR. It's Monday, June 1st, and here's Jay Lee with the June news.
1: That's right. Happy June. Norfolk City Council is considering a new ordinance that would require permits for some drone takeoffs and landings on city property and ban them altogether in certain locations. Police say the proposal is aimed at improving safety ahead of major events like Harbor Fest and Sail 250. Some drone pilots and council members question whether the plan will actually address unsafe drone use or simply add cost for operators who already follow the rules.
0: I'm confused. What's the deal there? They have rules. What do they need? I mean, does anybody know what that's about?
1: Right.
0: They want more rules?
1: Just trying to tighten up on the drone users, I guess.
0: Well, they're already forbidden around the military.
1: Exactly.
0: Installations.
2: And I think below, what, above 200 feet or something?
1: I guess they don't want them flying over the Elizabeth with all these sailboats coming. I don't know.
0: Why not?
2: Don't know.
1: I don't know. I mean,
0: leave them alone.
1: Yeah, leave them alone. Moving on, Dominion Energy customers facing financial hardships can now apply for up to $300 in bill assistance through the company's Energy Share program. The utility says the program is open to anyone dealing with unexpected financial challenges, including medical expenses, lost income, or higher child care costs. Customers who qualify may also be eligible for free energy efficient improvements to help lower future energy bills.
0: We may all need that when the RGGI stuff comes through.
2: God knows.
0: Good grief.
2: Craziness.
1: Yep. Last but not least, as Carrie mentioned, in the first hour, the clock is ticking in Richmond, where state lawmakers still don't have a budget agreement with the new fiscal year just weeks away. A key sticking point in a Senate proposal to phase out a tax break for Virginia's booming data center industry, an idea opposed by Governor Abigail Spanberger and House Democrats. Negotiators are expected back at work this month, with both sides insisting they can get a budget passed before the June 30th deadline.
0: Yeah, they're just going to have this brinksmanship, which is not good government.
2: And no.
0: We all know it, and they look like fools.
2: I think the House, the 18th, and the Senate, the 24th, which is only days before. So the governor gets it, disagrees with it, and is under the gun. It's intentional. They're setting up a brinksmanship, yeah, like you say.
0: Yeah, and that's a dangerous game to play.
2: Yeah, with Virginians.
0: If the ABC stores close, you don't know what's
2: going
0: to happen next.
1: Carrie, slow down.
2: Government booze. Government booze.
0: This is what
2: happens. It's so ridiculous.
0: When the government sells you booze, they can stop selling you booze.
2: God
0: that's
2: sakes.
0: The problem.
1: Good point. 63 on the south side with a high of 80, 66 on the peninsula, high of 79, and 67 in the Outer Banks, high of 72, with 100% chance of common sense to follow.
0: Okay, I have a story today on CarrieDocketty.com. It's all over the news. It was on Friday. Spanberger decided to meddle at Virginia Tech by firing their rector. Did you see that?
2: Yeah, I saw that report on Friday at VPAP and VPM.
0: Never
2: and
0: happened
2: all the-
0: in the history of Virginia Tech, anyway, that a governor decides that the rector needs to go.
2: He's, on what basis?
0: She hasn't said. She sent him a 3-sentence letter firing him initially. Now, according this guy is refusing to go. His name is Rakovich. And he's apparently a beloved guy. He's been on the board of visitors for years. He's been appointed to boards by Douglas Wilder, Jerry Belisle, Governor Allen.
2: That goes
0: Governor
2: way back.
0: McDonnell.
2: Yeah.
0: He's in his 60s. He's a Republican, obviously. Gave a lot of money to Winsome Sears. But she has decided that he needed to go. This is what she wrote to him. First of all, let me back up. According to him, he got a call from the Secretary of the Commonwealth on Wednesday saying, "We want you to resign.
2: He no, said, pound sand,
0: no,
2: nuts.
0: So then she writes a letter. What a freaking coward. If she wanted him to resign, why didn't she call him? She had the Secretary of the Commonwealth call him. And then here's what the letter she sends. Your conduct has violated the code of conduct for Commonwealth appointees to boards, authorities, and commissions, the Virginia Tech Board of Visitors Code of Ethics, and the governing statutes requiring board members to act in accordance with the best interests of Virginia Tech. She didn't elaborate on what they were. So he has said in a 4-page letter sent to the Commonwealth, which I have in its entirety on my website today, he's defiant. He said, no, I'm not quitting. I found that call, he said, from the Secretary of the Commonwealth's office and the subsequent letter deeply offensive, legally unsupported, and wholly inconsistent with the governor's own publicly stated principles regarding the proper relationship between the executive branch and the governance of Virginia's public universities. I have never served for personal gain, for partisan advantage, for any purpose other than the betterment of Virginia Tech and the students it educates. I challenge anyone to identify a single action I have taken on this board that was inconsistent with the university's mission or the interests of the Commonwealth.
2: What is the procedure by which he serves? Does he serve at the pleasure of the chief executive, or is there a due process involved?
0: I don't know. You're appointed to the Board of Visitors by different governors for a term of years. Youngkin removed one of his own appointees because he was engaging in some controversial stuff.
2: Oh.
0: But this is a rector who's like the highest that's a high position. He's leading the search for the new president of the University of Virginia Tech. I want to point out, I know on Friday I had to laugh because Scott Taylor, former congressman, posed this question on X. He said, is there any group that the new governor of Virginia hasn't pissed off? You know, she's infuriated a big group of people because I checked, there are 167,799 Virginia Tech alums living in Virginia.
2: A lot of them
0: are Democrats. A lot of them are Republicans. And I don't think they're happy. From what I was seeing on social media, they're very annoyed that the governor has just dipped her fingers in here. And this guy was seen as instrumental in getting James Franklin to come as the new football coach there. And that is he was a get. They got him from Penn State to come and try to revitalize their football program.
2: Well, it seems to me like it's that she's shooting herself in the foot with a machine gun, this woman.
0: I mean, it's crazy. Every day she's alienated some other group. I mean, the unions are the big ones. She's really annoyed the unions. The Republicans didn't like her anyway. And she's made enemies with Louise Lucas and Don Scott. I don't know what she's up to, and I don't know. I think she needs to be more specific. She's actually almost libeled
2: political.
0: Don't you think, saying you violated the code of ethics? I'm not going to tell you why.
2: It's just, it's political retribution. That's all it is.
0: Right.
2: She had a chance to specify and didn't, so she's waived that right. Everything else is going to look like backfill.
0: Yeah, he said he was appointed to the Virginia Tech Board of Visitors in 97 by Governor George Allen, reappointed by Governor Jim Gilmore, and I continued to serve under Democratic and Republican governors alike without interruption or controversy. I served as rector of the board from 2002 to 2004, was reappointed. He goes on and on. He said, throughout all of these terms spanning multiple administrations from both parties, not a single governor of any party has seen fit to question my fitness for service or request my departure. And he's done all these. He's on, you know, he's one of these guys that's founded all these boards. He actually helped founded a College of Osteopathic Medicine, which he's a chairman of that. He served on the advisory board of the business school at Virginia Tech for 55 years. He served on every Virginia Tech capital campaign. He's done so much. He said, a telephone call from the Secretary of the Commonwealth asking a sitting rector to resign is not staying out of universities' business is precisely the type of gubernatorial interference that candidate Spanberger built her higher education platform on opposing. And he said he's not resigning. So he said that this doesn't justify a demand for my resignation. As I said to you, I will not resign. I was appointed to serve a term. I have served that term faithfully, and I intend to fulfill my obligations to the students, faculty, and people of Virginia who depend upon the proper governance of this great university. Governor Spanberger's letter failed to state my specific cause, as the law requires. I am confident she will find no such grounds. This sounds like a guy. He said, Virginia Tech deserves to be better than be made of political football. I've given too much of my life to this institution to stand by silently while independence is threatened, regardless of which party holds the governor's office. John G. Rokovich, Jr. He happens to be the father-in-law of Ben Klein, a Republican congressman. That could be part of the what she doesn't like. Could be he gave Winsome Sears $32,500. She wants to replace him with an executive vice president of Dominion Power, who gave her money.
2: Well, to the victor goes the spoils, but the problem is he's served through several governors of various, of either Republican or Democrat. He's apparently wired into Virginia Tech and their needs. And
0: he's an alum. He loves that
2: school.
0: Well,
2: that's interesting.
0: Well,
2: I wonder what the procedure would be. Well, so he doesn't resign. She fires him. He won't leave. What, she send the state police to remove him physically from his office?
0: His name was removed over the weekend. I checked from the Board of Visitors list. Mm-hmm. So some functionary there deleted his name. That doesn't mean he's off the board. But I don't know how what she does. They're meeting today. The Board of Visitors meets today. If I were a Hokie, and I'm not, I'd be upset about this because unless he's done something, he seems very confident he's done nothing wrong, doesn't he? There are some rumors that they were looking for a new president of the university and they were looking at Glenn Youngkin. That is not, that's not unheard of, that a politician becomes a university president. Paul Tribble, former senator, was president of Christopher Newport University for many years, did a very good job building that school from basically, it looked like a community college when he took it over to a university. I know Condi Rice went into academia. A lot of them go into academia.
2: Ben Sass, you know, he's dying, but went to a university in Florida, I believe.
0: What would be the harm in considering Glenn Youngkin to be president of Virginia Tech? He doesn't, as far as I know, he doesn't have any ties to that university, but he certainly is a good fundraiser. That's what you want in a college president, mostly.
2: No, and plus he's got plenty of it himself.
0: They like them to be academic. On the whole, the faculty doesn't like you if you're not an academic, which is not Youngkin. But that's beside the point. I don't know why she's doing this, and she's kicked a hornet's nest, just another one. And this seems to be unnecessary.
2: Yeah, it's she's hard to figure out.
0: She actually, he said that she had told him she was making her new appointments to the board, which would take their seats on July 1st, and she wanted to make sure they were part of the search committee for the new president. He said he'd already included them in the search committee, that there was nothing going forward until her people were on the board, too. So it isn't like he said, well, absolutely not, we're going to quickly hire a president before you get your people in place. That's not what's happening. I do not know what she's doing. I think she's a very unskilled politician. I think that's what we're finding out. She's not good at it. And when you alienate your own party, and why would you alienate a giant
2: institution
0: base like that of over almost 200,000 people?
2: Is she tampering with UVA, or has that already been tampered with?
0: She already was before she took office. Yeah. She was demanding certain things there. That's her alma mater, and they're all lefties anyway, so I think she's okay there. I don't know what the deal is at Tech, but I know that the Hokies, gosh, they love their school. They really do. They have probably more school spirit than any other college or university in Virginia.
2: So. Well, it's a major institution.
0: Yeah.
2: I mean, it's a major employer. It's a tremendous
0: school.
2: Yeah. Yes, a lot of street cred in the engineering world, for sure.
0: Well,
2: very difficult curriculum.
0: I don't know why she decided to kick this particular hornet's nest. It seems kind of stupid to me. She's picking fights she doesn't need to pick.
2: And that she's going to lose.
0: She doesn't have her hands full with Louise Lucas. Now she wants Hokie Nation coming for her.
2: Yeah, we'll she see. Should worry more about the budget and more about all the things that really count.
0: Could the rector of a university have a libel action against a governor who basically said you violated this and this and this and doesn't? I mean, it makes it sound like he did something unethical or he's committed malfeasance. The grounds for removing a rector are pretty specific. I looked at them. It has to be malfeasance or misfeasance in office.
2: They ought to make their administrative case. If not, I think she probably has immunity. She probably has some species of immunity because it's something that she does in the scope. But she's probably not immune. I mean, she may not be immune. I would test the waters, obviously.
0: I mean, if he
2: clearly was in the right and he has done nothing wrong, she has tainted him in a way that Well, first of all, the first injury, they're paid, correct? He's paid or
0: yeah,
2: no?
0: I believe.
2: Does he have an office there or is it ceremonial?
0: Oh, yeah. No, he has an office.
2: So he's a fixture at the university.
0: Josh Darden was the rector of the University of Virginia for a very long time. Very influential man and hiring the different presidents. The rector has a lot of power at a university.
2: I would think so. Well, I would test the waters. There's probably a plain answer to it. I'm not sure. But I tend to err on the side of saying that she probably has some sort of official immunity because this is within the realm of the duties of the governor, although she's kind of stretched that duty in a weird way.
0: The rector is not paid a salary. They serve on a voluntary, unpaid basis.
2: Okay, so.
0: Yeah, he acts as the chair of the Board of Visitors. And like other members of the board, they're civic appointees who serve without compensation. They're typically reimbursed for travel and board-related expenses.
2: Well, she's accused him of being unethical, so
0: yeah,
2: I would certainly test the waters.
0: Yeah.
2: And find out what's going on.
0: And to want to replace him with somebody from Dominion Power, like they don't already control enough in Virginia.
2: Oh, they're getting all kinds of fun stuff. Yeah, Dominion Power is getting all kinds of fun stuff from this administration. I wonder how they're going to handle the merger. Probably a rubber stamp. This conglomerate that wants to buy everything, including the windmills. I don't know what they're going to do with that, but I'm sure it'll be a rubber stamp. Virginia Power and now Dominion Energy have gotten their way in Virginia every step of the way. And for a long time, the Supreme Court of Virginia was all in with them. It was very difficult to sue them, even when they were egregiously negligent. They just get the protection of the Commonwealth in several different ways. Interesting birthday today.
0: Oh, yeah, there's great
2: The
0: birthday.
2: Son of Sam, David Berkowitz, who's in a... I forget which prison in upstate New York he's been in. He's 73. He was put in prison, pretrial confinement, 78, 79, when they originally arrested him? On the strength of a parking ticket, by the way. See, the little things count.
0: And Sam was a dog, right?
2: Yep.
0: That's what he was He was hearing. This dog was telling him to. He's at the Shawangunk Correctional Facility, a maximum security prison in Wallkill, New York. There's actually good rock climbing up there. I've been there.
2: Yeah, 73.
0: He's 73. 73
2: years old. He'll never get out. He'll die in there, thank goodness.
0: Life sentences.
2: Yeah. Horrible. He would stalk people. I remember I was driving a cab all throughout the city. It was a big deal. We'd go get the Post, the Daily News, Jimmy Breslin, everybody. It was legendary, the hold that he had on this city. And, you know, there's a lot of us that grew up, we didn't have the money to have our own places. We're dating. So, we would date in our cars. We would park. You know, that was what we
0: right.
2: did. We couldn't, we lived in Italians, Jews, you couldn't go in the basement or anything. If you wanted private time with your girl, you'd park. Well, he would prey on these people. And there's a couple of people that survived the shootings. One was blinded. One was paralyzed. They're living to this day with this terror.
0: He was targeting women who were brunettes that had like shoulder length, dark brown hair. Women were, I can remember this because I had friends in New York at the time.
2: Yeah.
0: They were cutting their hair and coloring it. They didn't want to be what he was looking for. Yeah. He often surprised young women walking alone on the street or approached couples sitting in parked cars.
2: Yep, parked cars.
0: Yeah.
2: That was mostly his thing.
0: It was an obsession with women that remind him of what his birth mother may have looked like when she was young.
2: Total wacko, but he claims to have found God.
0: Well, they all find God.
2: Yeah, well.
0: I hope he does.
2: I hope he does, too, at some point. Morgan Freeman... Driving Miss Daisy, Glory, Unforgiven, 89 years old. He's kind of crossed over into the lefty political activism.
0: He's got that beautiful voice.
2: But he's absolutely, and I really enjoyed, wasn't he in Bucket List with...
0: I believe he was.
2: Yeah, Jack Nicholson, which I thought was a pretty good movie. Let's see.
0: Pat Boone,
2: squeaky clean.
0: One of the few Republicans.
2: I wonder if he really wasn't squeaky clean. You know, it's always the opposite of what they hold themselves out
0: to
2: be.
0: We'd know by now. At 92, it would have come out. Heidi Klum.
2: Yeah, Heidi Klum, model 53. Yeah, there's never a time when Heidi Klum isn't half naked somewhere in the world, and she's in great shape for 53, I'll tell you.
0: Alanis Morissette is 52.
2: Yep.
0: Ronnie Dunn, half of Brooks and Dunn. We had Kix Brooks a couple weeks ago. He's 73. Terry Polo. She's the actress that was in Meet the Parents.
2: Yep.
0: She's cute. I haven't seen her in anything.
2: No, she kind of got typecast in that.
0: 57.
2: I mean, she was in the West Wing when she was much younger.
0: I never watched that.
2: Amy Schumer, who sucks. Worst comic. I'm a fat slut. That's her act. I'm
0: a
2: fat
0: slut.
2: I don't
0: think she's fat anymore. I think she took
2: She took the shot. She's 45 years old, as unfunny as can be. And in contrast, Nikki Glaser, she's pretty funny. She's 42. She's enjoying the roast. She's becoming the female roast master general, which Jeff Ross, the comedian, he's had that mantle for a while, but she's knocked him dead at a couple of roasts, so she's kind of riding that wave. She's pretty funny, 42.
0: I'd like to see her. Jonathan Pryce, he's a great actor, British guy who's in Glengarry, Glen Ross.
2: Yes.
0: And I've seen him in so many movies. You'd recognize him if you don't know
2: You'll
0: his
2: know.
0: Name. 79 years old.
2: I think he was in Ronan. Is he an Irish actor? Is he Irish?
0: He's actually British.
2: British.
0: He was in Plowman's Lunch, which was a great movie, and it's not very popular, but it was really good. I'm
2: yeah.
0: I don't think anybody else. It's a big
2: Ronnie deal. Wood, 79, a guitarist for the Stones.
0: Another
2: 79.
0: Another
2: yeah,
0: it's
2: amazing.
0: To being a rocker.
2: It's absolutely
0: forever.
2: Amazing that he's 79. They've been through some tough times.
0: He's one of the babies of the group, right? Because Mick Jagger's 82, I think. And how old is what's his name?
2: Mick Jagger.
0: No, Mick Jagger.
2: He's younger, right?
0: Mick Jagger was the same age. Keith Richards. That's
2: Keith Richards. Yeah.
0: Mick Jagger's the same age as Biden, so he's like 81 or 82 now.
2: Oh, geez.
0: Yeah, because I used to always think, look at the difference in the way they move.
2: Yeah,
0: Joe Biden can look like what did Trump say? It looks like he's always
2: walking on toothpicks.
0: On toothpicks, and you got Mick Jagger dancing across the stage, same age.
2: Well, you know, it's interesting.
0: We're being reminded every day of Biden's infirmities by that hideous monster of a wife of his.
2: Oh, God.
0: She's got a book out. That's why she's doing this thing. She is such a liar. Such a liar.
2: She's the worst. And they're trying to tell her to shut up because she's bringing back the nightmare of the Biden administration because she's just lying. The Democrats are turning on her, too, because she's just a piece of garbage. The whole family, they're garbage people.
0: She's trying to make some more money.
2: Yeah,
0: because
2: they're going to be broke.
0: She was propping up the old man, you know.
2: You did such a good job.
0: You answered
2: every question. You inhaled and exhaled.
0: She thought he was having a stroke, so her answer was drag him to a Waffle House afterwards for a little rally. She didn't think he was having a stroke. She knew exactly that because she's thinking, oh, my God, the meds have worn off right in the middle of the debate. He was a mess.
2: That blast of oxygen they gave him. And she would have put him because she wanted to run the White House.
0: She wanted to
2: be the de facto president. She was going to put that mess up for another term.
0: Oh, yeah. 4 more years. She led that chant that night that she thought her husband was having a stroke. Who, when they watch the elderly spouse having a stroke, decides that's the night to take him out in public and throw him to the wolves? She's a crazy woman. She's vile. She's a monster. And she was asked about his stage 4 cancer, and she said, oh, yeah. She was kind of blaming them. The doctors didn't catch that while he was in the White House. But
2: she was given an excuse for that, too. Well, generally over 70, they don't do a PSA test. Well, I understand that they do, and you can catch it.
0: Well, but so what?
2: You probably would have seen.
0: I don't know where this cancer went, and I don't wish him to die, but he had stage 4 cancer, and I don't know why they put that story out because I don't happen to believe it.
2: Okay. No, I don't think
0: believe
2: he would have been dead already.
0: I think he is such a frail, feeble old man. He seems to be, from a physical point of view, no worse than he... I mean, he was looking frail and tired in office, and he still looks frail and tired.
2: He left an enormous mess that this administration is trying to clean up. An absolute enormous mess. So Kamala Harris has asked this idiot... She's asked during the run-up to the election, "Who? What's our greatest geopolitical foe?" She goes, "Iran." and Iran can never have a nuclear weapon. So I continue to ask Democrats and those who are taking pot shots at Trump's decision to use military force, what would you, at what point do you simply just use rhetoric and harsh words and allow them to have a nuclear weapon?
0: Don't.
2: Yeah, just say don't.
0: Yeah, that's what we say to them. Of course,
2: the next step would be military intervention to prevent them from getting a nuclear weapon, and that's exactly what Trump did. There's no question about it. So again, it's the hypocrisy, it's the hollow statements, it's this two-faced way in which they run things, and it's going to come back and haunt them. I'm starting to get a little more optimistic about the midterms, because I think ultimately people have to understand this is what happens. If it's not working and they're continuing to move forward, the IAEA sounded the alarm 12 days before Midnight Hammer. All right, so if that's the case, you've got to use military force. And so, and now that there's no imminent threat, they can't have a nuclear weapon, and we prefer to use the word "don't." instead of bunker busting bombs.
0: What would you say to the Ayatollah? Don't.
2: Don't.
0: I'd say don't.
2: Oh, by the way, there's a big chink in the armor. Something's happening over there. The Iranian president Masoud Pezeshkian, he submitted an official letter of resignation to the office of the gay Ayatollah.
0: You can resign.
2: Apparently, you can resign by letter because he's a moderate. He said, the president and the government have been excluded from major and vital decision-making processes in the country, and that the vacuum created by this situation has enabled hardline factions within the IRGC to take control of affairs. So we're negotiating with the crazies. And the so-called moderate president has resigned. The gay Ayatollah apparently is sitting in a room somewhere, probably unable to speak. And the IRGC is putting words in his mouth. That's where we are. And don't know about the status of any deal. They're exchanging drone strikes back and forth. And the president hasn't said yes. And I'm glad he hasn't.
0: Well, Scott Bessent announced yesterday that we've seized about $1 billion of Iran's crypto. He said, we just outright grabbed their wallet.
2: Just take their money.
0: Are we stealing now?
2: Yes.
0: I mean, what are we doing?
2: No, let's just take, well, it's part of sanctions. It's frozen.
0: How do we, so, but he said we've seized it.
2: Well, we've seized it and we keep it.
0: Okay.
2: Yeah, we keep it in a lockbox.
0: So we can give it back to them.
2: Give it back to them.
0: Oh, all right.
2: Now, remember, this is different than, yeah, this could be something where you say, all right, we'll release the sanctioned frozen bank accounts when you give us everything we want.
0: Okay.
2: And that's what this is about.
0: That's,
2: yeah, Bessent, let me tell you something. This guy.
0: He's wild. I love him.
2: This guy is great. Because the economic sanctions are part of the economic war. It's the pushback to the economic war that the Iranians are waging against the West. And it's working. And the sanctions are very powerful, particularly when you're in a fragile economic state like Iran. So we'll see. But yeah, I'm glad that Trump's not jumping into anything quickly, just to have a deal. This nuclear thing is a deal breaker. They haven't agreed. And until then, we're going to be trading pot shots at one another. And the bastards, you know what they're doing?
0: No.
2: According to the New York Post, there's a report this morning. During the ceasefire, they've dug out a lot of the missile sites that we buried with bombing. I don't know if they're operational. But 69 out of 80-something sites that the Israelis, that Israel and U.S. forces kinetically sort of stopped by burying them, they're digging out. So they're busy. They're busy.
0: They've got a lot going on.
2: And the IRGC has a lot of people working for them.
0: And one of the IRGC leaders was assassinated over the weekend by Israelis, correct?
2: Yeah, they're good at it. And they're going after Hezbollah with a vengeance. They've taken over a lot of Hezbollah territory, and power to them. Kill Hamas, kill Hezbollah, and keep killing them.
0: And CENTCOM, they haven't confirmed this, but there's reports that they've guided more than 70 commercial vessels through the Straits of Hormuz in the last 3 weeks. They're turning off transponders and just getting them through. I don't know how that helps, but I guess that way nobody can track what they're doing.
2: Yeah.
0: But that will help the price of oil, won't it, if they're getting
2: Apparently it's going down. I think it's at 92 or something. It's on the way down. And I still question, the whole cabal that controls this. And the other thing I question, and it may be a stupid question because I don't understand the whole petro world, but we are self-sufficient with oil. We have refineries.
0: Mm-hmm.
2: Why is it that we're hostage to an internationally set global price when we can refine and distribute our own oil here? I don't understand that. Maybe somebody can explain that.
0: That person would not be me. I can't explain it.
2: Because
0: either.
2: My understanding is like in Saudi Arabia and Tehran and Kuwait and in Iran and Kuwait, gas is like nothing because they refine it locally.
0: Right.
2: So what's the difference here? Why are we wedded to some cabal-driven price that's controlled internationally when we are self-sufficient? Why shouldn't Americans be awash in cheap gasoline? I can't answer the question.
0: I think we should be, too.
2: Maybe it's a refining issue. I don't know what it is, or a distribution issue, but we should be immune from that.
0: We're not part of OPEC.
2: No, I don't understand why we can't take it out of the ground, refine it, and locally distribute it at a very discounted price, except for places like California that have enormous taxes. But other than that, it should be very cheap for Americans to have gasoline. Again, I pose the question. There's some very smart people that listen. If you know the answer to this, Carrie and Mike at WTAR.com, because I'm curious. You know, I really am. I just think that we are and should be self-sufficient in that area. And additionally, with natural gas, too.
0: Right. And we export oil.
2: I don't get it. I really don't. And apparently Wall Street says it's going to take a very long time for prices to stabilize. We get like a small percentage of oil from those volatile areas. Beats the hell out of me. 740. Remember, folks, that Superior Point and Gun is the place to be. I'm going to be sending out those magazines. I went and checked it out. They've got a ton of them still. So listen, you can never have too many. Just get a whole bunch of them. And tons of ammunition, which is for sale. I'd get that, too. Stockpile that. All sorts of weapons. And some great calls on Friday. And this one guy, Rick, man, this guy must be made of money. He said he had bought a Daniel Defense AR-15. He bought a P-211 GTO, which is like a really expensive Sig Sauer 2011. Guy's got tons of dough. My hat's off to you, Rick. So go ahead and buy whatever you can afford there now. It's a great time to do it. Also, what they're doing is I'm noticing, you know, because prices are high, people are coming in, they're selling things of value, getting good prices for it. And also, if somebody was in the market for a new weapon but just kind of wanted to save some money, all sorts of used weapons come in. They're liquidating estates all the time. You've got firearms that someone in the family has passed away. You're moving, maybe you're military and you're going to a place that's not exactly weapon friendly. Well, you know, you can turn them in, and the team at Superior Pawn will give you a great price for those weapons. And then the consumer, you and me, will get the benefit of that. So really enjoy what's going on right now, as difficult it is. This morning at 10, and again, I'm really disappointed in the Supreme Court, particularly Justice Kavanaugh. I wrote about that on Into the Weeds. They keep kicking the can down the road, and blue legislatures are impairing fundamental rights for political means. 80% of crimes are committed with firearms that are illegally obtained by criminals, and only a small, I'm talking about 5% of crimes are perpetrated with rifles. So today at 10 o'clock, it is my understanding that they are going to make the decision and publish an order, their Monday order, whether or not they're going to take two cases that will solve these questions for the ages. That's what we hope. I'm hoping to report that good news to you tomorrow. I'll be following it today. All right, at 7:42, we'll be back in a little bit.
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5: Good morning in Portsmouth. We got a crash on 264 eastbound at Portsmouth Boulevard. The entrance ramp from Portsmouth Boulevard onto 264 East is blocked. In Norfolk on 64 westbound after Tidewater Drive, crash blocking the left lane. That's got you backed up almost to Norview Avenue. Still heavy westbound of the HRBT from 4th View, eastbound from Riprap Road, northbound of the M&M from the Western Freeway Interchange, 564 to the base. You're backed up a little bit beyond the runway tunnel. I'm Lee Foster, Skywatch Traffic.
6: Our next speaker has never met Don Rickles. Boy, that's a lucky guy. But he asked especially if he could come here tonight just to pay tribute to him. Ladies and gentlemen, would you please welcome Mr. Foster Brooks.

0: Thank you very much. As the Puerto Rican gentleman just told you. I have never met Don Rickle. In fact, he's probably wondering what I'm doing here.
1: That was back in the day when you could make a living doing that.
2: That was
1: right?
2: Foster Brooks.
1: How many years ago was that?
2: It looked to me, it was on YouTube, it's probably like early 70s, and he was really popular. And he just, his whole shtick was just being drunk. And he had Rickles laughing so hard. If you can get the video, you can go to YouTube and see Foster Brooks roast Don Rickles. It's hilarious.
1: It looks like
2: to
1: we're
2: watch.
1: Missing something by not being able to see his body language, because I think he might.
2: Oh yeah, he's in a tux and he looks very distinguished,
1: right?
2: And then he just goes ahead and he, the stumble and the belching, and I mean, this was his whole act, and he just took it all over the country and did really well for himself.
1: Is he still alive?
2: I don't think so, because, geez, he looked like he was in his 60s then. Yeah. He'd be 120. So we posed the question, and we got some answers, and it's not the right answer. And the oil companies need to build refineries to be able to refine the light and sweet crude that we take out of the ground. So here's the deal, and we got to fix this. And I don't know whether it's
1: our own oil. Is that
2: yeah, because what? Here's what's so screwy about it. The oil that the refineries that we have, most of them, were designed to refine is the dirty stuff from overseas,
1: right,
2: that we import. We export the light and sweet crude that we pull out of the ground. So if we were able to tool refineries to build refineries, which are expensive, oil companies, I guess you need to step up. To be able to do, because shale oil is, they call it light sweet. There's nothing light and sweet about oil, by the way. If you put it in your engine,
1: sounds
2: you know what
1: good,
2: I'm talking
1: light,
2: about.
1: Light
2: no,
1: sweet.
2: You don't want to put that on.

0: your cornflakes. So to me, that's the answer. But right now, they've manipulated the system such that the refineries, we import the crap and export the good stuff.
1: Oh,
0: that's the short answer, according to one of the listeners, as well as an AI search. Most of the oil the U.S. produces is light and sweet, meaning it is thin and low in sulfur. However, the majority of U.S. refineries, particularly along the Gulf Coast, were specifically built and upgraded to process heavy and sour crude imported from countries like Canada, Mexico, and Venezuela. Well, that's absurd. I mean, we need to fix that because Americans should not have to deal with that type of trade imbalance and the cost of dealing with international oil that we import. Why?
1: Yes.
0: Why?
1: Yeah, it's very confusing.
0: It really is. Doug Burgum needs to get on that. He needs to put his eyebrows to work and order these Chevron and the like to go ahead and start building refineries for light and sweet.
1: Light and sweet. Order them. Just make them do it.
0: Well, I guess, I don't know. It's private industry.
1: Yeah. They.
0: It's not government-owned, so they really can't do but so much, but I think they can incentivize it. And it pisses off the left, which I love. See, expanding the refining capability of fossil fuel pisses off the
1: Absolutely.
0: Left, and I think it's important to piss them off, so he should get that going.
1: You fill your bong with leftist tears? Is that what you do?
0: Leftist tears.
1: Jeez.
0: I wonder if Wheezy's gotten some bongs in the mail with Republican tears.
1: I don't know.
0: I wonder if she's
1: filling her bongs with Abigail Spamberger tears at this point. She's enjoying the heck out of it. I'm kind of enjoying the whole thing.
0: Yeah, I know. Come on, it's entertaining.
1: And we're not on that team. I want to talk, you know, the team I'm on is Bayport Credit Union. They have been named. This is really a big honor because I like to talk about Bayport. They're one of our favorite sponsors. They do more than just take really good care of your money and make great loans for the members at great rates and help you become financially stable. They also do so much work in the community. And because of their work with Virginia Beach Public Schools in particular, and also with Newport News, they have been named to the 2026 Virginia School Boards Association Business Honor Roll. They were nominated from Virginia Beach City Public Schools in recognition of Bayport's partnership and commitment to advancing financial education and workforce readiness for students across the division. I don't think there's anything more important than teaching kids how to manage money, how to balance a checking account, how to take care of their funds. The VSBA Business Honor Roll recognizes businesses and organizations that have made significant contributions to Virginia public education through innovative partnerships and ongoing support for students, educators, and schools. Bayport's partnership with Virginia Beach Public Schools reflects a shared commitment to prepare students for lifelong success. 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Bayport recently reimagined its student-run credit union program, which is really cool. I've talked to people who are involved in that. Which had previously operated for a decade in more than 60 elementary, middle, and high schools across the region. So when you're a member of Bayport Credit Union, you know that they really mean it when they say they are in the business of people helping people. You can join today by going to one of the branch locations. There are 31, I believe, on the peninsula and on the south side. Or go online to www.bayportcu.org. That is www.bayportcu.org. You're not only doing a great thing for yourself, but you're helping the community at the same time.
0: They have pushed the Comey case, remember the 8647 seashell case, to September, and the lead prosecutor has withdrawn from the case because nobody wants to prosecute that steaming pile of garbage that they filed against Comey. They're making Comey a hero when he should fade into obscurity. There's no chance that a federal judge will allow that to proceed. It's not a true threat, and it's a joke. So bottom line is that's going to go by the wayside, and they'll give Comey another reason to write a book. I don't know who's advising these people that they just feel that you could just go ahead, get a grand jury indictment that you know is going to fail, and then make a hero out of a guy who should be a villain.
1: Well, of course, they were doing that with Trump, too, right? They were getting indictments on things that they weren't going to get convicted.
0: Yeah, but,
1: on.
0: You know, it
1: doesn't make it right.
0: No, and Trump said, I remember very clearly, and I was impressed by this comment. He said he was asked by I don't know, Margaret Brennan.

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2: Good morning in Norfolk. Dealing with a crash on 64 westbound at Tidewater Drive. The left lane taken out with a backup beyond Norview Avenue. In Portsmouth, got a crash blocking the entrance ramp from Portsmouth Boulevard onto 264 eastbound. 264 itself is doing okay. 564 toward the base, you're still backed up to the runway tunnel. HRBT westbound from the Willoughby Bridge, eastbound from Rip Rap Road, northbound of the M&M from a little bit past College Drive, and no bridge openings on the schedule. I'm Lee Foster, Skywatch Traffic.

0: Good morning. 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It is 8.08 a.m. on June 1st, and we have Jay Lee here with the news.
1: That's right. Governor Abigail Spanberger is facing growing criticism from some fellow Democrats after vetoing several high-profile bills, including measures on collective bargaining and cannabis sales. Some Democratic lawmakers say the governor failed to communicate concerns early enough in the legislative process. Recent polling shows Spanberger's approval rating has slipped now, with 47% approving and 46% disapproving, as she remains caught between criticism from both the political left and right.
2: That 40, that's higher than I thought it was.
0: Yeah, I think it's lower than that.
2: Yeah.
0: I think it's down around 2.
2: It should be 1%. 1%.
1: 0%.
2: Well, when you piss off Democrats and Republicans, who's left? She's got a couple of libertarians.
0: Furry, the furries.
2: A furry, a libertarian,
0: wine
2: and,
0: moms.
2: A communist.
1: 0.0.
2: 0.0.
3: 0.0.
2: Double. She should be on double secret probation.
0: Yeah.
1: Moving on, a new cell phone policy at Newport News Shipbuilding is getting mixed reviews from employees and criticism from a local law firm. Under the policy, workers must keep personal phones put away during their shifts and can only use them during lunch periods. Opponents say the rule could create problems if workers need to be reached quickly about family emergencies. The shipyard says the move is aimed at improving safety, security, and productivity.
0: Okay. Baloney. You know, 20 years ago, nobody had a cell phone, or 30 years ago, correct? How did we get our ships built then?
2: I think it was, let's see.
0: Isn't there a number you could give someone in your family that where they could contact your supervisor and get to you very quickly if there was such an emergency? People just like to have their phones.
2: Yeah.
1: I think a lot of jobs are using AI as they try to fight automation.
0: Right. And build the ships and pay attention to what you're doing. You don't need to be on your doggone phones.
2: That's right, especially a ship of the line like a submarine with nuclear welding and all of the pressure that they have to sustain. You got to be perfect. And the people that inspect the welds, come on, man.
1: Yeah.
2: Stay focused.
1: That's right. Stay locked.
2: And no weed. Else. I want them pissing in a cup every hour.
1: That's right.
2: I'm serious.
0: I don't think they're allowed to.
2: Well, they better not.
1: No weeds.
2: No weed. I want them. I want every day. Line up. There you go. Next. I think I want a stoner welding the next class of submarine. Hell no.
1: Line up.
2: Yeah. Can you imagine? Wow, man, this is a pretty good weld. I'm so wasted. Jeez. Look at that. It looks like a. It's beautiful. Look, I made an S.
0: I have the munchies. I need a little break.
2: More
0: here.
2: Cheetos.
0: I might get a phone call.
2: Give me a break.
0: My girlfriend's texting me.
2: Listen, the Navy.
0: I've got to go on Grindr and see if I've got a date for tonight.
2: Decades ago. Yeah, I'm going to swipe left. No, weld right. I remember decades ago, we had urinalysis in the Navy. Listen, in the 70s, it was like everywhere. They were smoking on the ship. We had a guy in the dorm. He came in on a special program, 1976, just out of the Navy. The guy was so, he said, oh, yeah, we would smoke all the time. He was so wasted, he brought his own lunch. It was, listen to this. It was two pieces of white bread. And remember the cheese that was wrapped in plastic?
0: Yes.
2: All right. He had two pieces wrapped in plastic with mayonnaise on it on white bread.
0: Oh, gross.
2: I said, dude. All right, because I was the only one in the dorm that didn't smoke, of course. I'm a wet blanket. But I said, dude, what do you mean? What do you mean? I said, were you in the Navy? Yes, I was on a carrier. He said, we smoked all the time. I said, it's apparent. Did you look at your sandwich? And he goes, oh, wow, I didn't notice, man.
0: Was he eating it?
2: No, I prevented him from taking, because I saw he was sticking out, and I saw the shot. Good dude, don't take a bite of that. What do you mean, man? It's my lunch. So, I had to explain to him that you take the wrapping off. This is what weed does to the human mind. All right, go ahead.
1: Oh, my goodness. Last but not least, Virginia colleges and universities are rapidly expanding their use for artificial intelligence, rolling out new majors, minors, and campus-wide AI tools. Schools including Old Dominion University, Virginia Commonwealth University, the University of Richmond are giving students and faculty access to AI platforms, while other schools are launching new academic programs focused on technology. Rather than banning AI in the classroom, many universities are developing new guidelines and assignments designed to teach students how to use the tools responsibly as they prepare for an AI-driven workforce.
2: Yeah, so nobody has a job anymore. they sit home and twiddle your thumbs.
1: I mean, it's just so amazing how far we've come. When I was in high school, they said, oh, you're not going to have a calculator everywhere in your pocket. You know, you got to learn how to do math. And right. Here we are now. We're teaching.
0: You do have a calculator in your pocket all the time.
1: Quite literally. Yes.
2: Right on your phone.
1: That's right. 67 on the south side with a high of 81. 67 on the peninsula, high of 80. 69 in the Outer Banks, high of 72. With 100% chance of me going to get a pee test from Tony and Lee Foster.
2: Go get a pee test. Everybody, you don't want, if there was a urinalysis here, there would be four people working at the station. You couldn't have a working station.
1: You know
2: station.
1: What? The fish rots from the head down. Bob Sr., Bob Jr., line up.
2: The fish rots from the head down.
0: I never heard that expression.
2: Yeah,
0: is
2: no,
0: that,
2: it's fairly.
0: Is that really true?
2: Yeah. Well, I don't know. I mean, it would seem to me that it would rot from the guts. But
0: it would just rot. Yeah. Equally all over. Yeah,
2: and it's nasty, too. Yeah, it's nasty.
0: See enough of them around here. Graham Platner.
2: Oh, yeah, there's big stuff with him.
0: Well, I had never heard of KIK before, K-I-K. K-I-K is a platform that makes, I guess, Grindr look like Sunday school. It's called the Predator platform. It's a lot of girls are on it,
2: is
0: underage
2: is
0: kids.
2: I think, isn't Grindr the gay one, and Tinder is the
0: straight one?
2: The straight
0: I
2: one?
0: I don't know. But they're, you know, and those, they generally cater to adults. KIK apparently is a favorite of predators because a lot of young people are on it. It's KIK. I just had never heard of it before. Turns out that, and the reason we know this is his wife told the campaign. It's a messaging and chat app. It's a place to message with all your friends, make new ones no matter who you are. His profile on there has him apparently in a motel bathroom where all he's wearing is a towel. There's a toilet in the background with the seat up. It's just not lovely. It's just his...
2: Seems like kind of a fat dude.
0: He's, ectomorph. He looks like a Navy SEAL to me. Those guys are never skinny.
2: Well, I know are pretty trim. This guy's kind of fat.
0: Anyway, it's a free... That's a freeware instant messaging mobile app. So his wife, he's been married since 2023, that would be 3 years ago, went to the campaign at one point a few weeks ago, I guess, and said, by the way, my husband has been on KIK and messaging women with inappropriate things, calling his man parts Mein Kampf. That's what he called it.
2: Oh, so he likes the whole Nazi stuff.
0: Yeah, he does. That's what he called it, Mein Kampf. And that was back when he still had his Nazi tattoo. He's now covered it up with something else, a flower or something. Anyway, she wanted them to get ahead of this. She wanted to, you know, sort of doing her own oppo research. One of the campaign people, her name is out there because they are trying to vilify her. Her name is Genevieve McDonald. She quit the campaign. She'd been asked to sign a non-disclosure agreement, she claims, for $15,000. She refused. She went. She feels like this guy is absolutely unfit to serve. This is after he was married. He was messaging women on there. Now, he may not be messaging them now. She's got a counselor. He's got a counselor. They have a marriage counselor. But she made a hostage video over the weekend.
2: Oh, yeah. She's trying to defend him.
0: Well, he put her out there. Yeah, what kind of man does this?
2: He's a coward.
0: I've been accused of sexting women, perhaps underage girls. And here's my wife to stick up for me.
2: And she's dropping an F-bomb during the thing.
0: She looked
2: I just effing love the guy.
0: Well, yeah, and marriage is hard, and being a newlywed is hard. Actually, no, it gets
2: harder
0: later. It's easy in the beginning when you're lusty.
2: It's wonderful.
0: You know? Yeah, but you know, being newly married is hard. No, that's the easy part, honey. It gets,
2: The minute the kid arrives, then the trouble starts.
0: The seven-year itch is what's hard, not the seven-month itch. Well, this guy, he's got problems. His Reddit account is full of stuff, like wishing, making fun of that member of the military who got shot and won a Purple Heart. He called him an MF, should have died. He said women who get raped ought to be more careful. He's a horrible person. He walked around for 18 years. For 18 years, think about this, Mike. Every morning when he got up and looked in the mirror, he had a Nazi SS symbol tattooed on his chest, and he suddenly decided to disguise it when it became an issue in this campaign. 18 years, though, he lived with that thing.
2: He's lying about Iraq in several different ways, and he's pissing off a lot of people. he went after Chris Kyle. Of all things,
0: right.
2: He went after Chris Kyle. He said that he was killing civilians to up his numbers. Well, the guy, a guy's named Leif Babin, his SEAL platoon commander, said that's absolutely false. And, you know, go after a dead guy who can't defend himself from those claims. So, and Chris Kyle is revered. American Sniper was an accurate portrayal, and the guy is a hero. He goes after the Chris Kyle, saying that he was a war criminal, that he was killing Iraqi civilians. Very slanderous accusations, pissing the people off on that, too. And let me ask you something, because I have not followed this. What qualifies the guy? He's a Marine vet from Iraq who lied about the reasons he's there. He actually volunteered because he said he wanted to have an adventure and kill people. He claims right. He was involuntarily sent there. And he's an oyster farm. He looks like a drunk.
0: Well,
2: he looks like a very scruffy drunk. What qualifies the man to be a United States senator?
0: And he's trying to be the working man, wants to take out Susan Collins. It's not. He went to the Hotchkiss schools, which is some expensive, expensive boarding school. He comes from a very wealthy family. He's not, and he calls himself an oyster farmer. I think usually they're oystermen. Oyster farmers are the people with lots of money. They're breeding oysters in some sort of beds. I don't know. I don't know what the attraction to him is. I guess it was the fact that he was a veteran, that he wanted to take her on. But here's what LeVar Stoney, he's losing the Democrats. Apparently he had an event yesterday, drew fewer than 100 people. Usually his crowds have been in the thousands. He's
2: losing the women, too.
0: And Cory Booker yesterday said yeah. He must take another look at him. LeVar Stoney said, I can't help but think that if this candidate were a person of color or a woman, my party would be asking them to consider stepping aside immediately. A Nazi tattoo. Now this. I want Democrats to take back the Senate, but not like this. People are backing away. I mean, Elizabeth Warren 2 weeks ago was saying he's my kind of guy. Is he really, Elizabeth? Is your kind of guy the kind of guy that goes on websites and sex, sex women?
2: That's a window on somebody's soul. That's a person who's completely narcissistic and totally amoral. And listen, there's plenty of that in politics. But this guy doesn't have any other bona fides. I'm still trying to understand. What was he like? He's the Democratic Joe the Plumber?
0: I guess. And here's the problem. I believe all this stuff is coming out from the Democrats. They want to get rid of him. They realize there's more coming. Because the Oppo research that you dump in May is nothing like what you dump in August. You know? And there's another week. It's June 9th is the primary in Maine. There's still time for the Democrats to not nominate him for the Senate. They really have seen Susan Collins as being vulnerable. The former governor was running against her, but she wasn't raising money, and she's elderly too. It just she wasn't lighting any fires, and he emerged out of nowhere. He's been groomed by some guy who goes around finding these freaky candidates and underwriting their campaigns. But you know, he was exchanging sexually explicit text messages with multiple women while married to his wife. I mean, they've been married 3 years, so this is just his behavior, you know.
2: And then he sends her out there to do damage control, which is, again, cowardly.
0: And she's mad. She's saying, I confided deeply personal details about my marriage to someone I considered a friend. This was a campaign worker. They were trying to warn the campaign that this was going to come out. And this worker said,
2: get ahead of it.
0: I've had it. I don't want any part of this anymore. And she said, this was in the early days of our marriage before any campaign. You're still in the early days, honey. If you've been married 3 years, you're in the early days. Take that from somebody who's been married 38 years. You're. If he's cheating on you in the early days, he's going to be cheating
2: on
0: you
2: forever. That's it. It's he doesn't want to be with you, and you shouldn't be with him. And the guy he's really weird and freaky. And Bernie Sanders is all over, too, goes up and endorses the guy.
0: Oh, yeah, they were having
2: wonder what Bernie probably would be all in. Doesn't care, you know. They just want this whole mentality.
0: Yeah, according to Politico, Plattner launched his upstart campaign last August. The oyster farmer almost immediately saw his stock soar with glitzy profiles and endorsements from progressive standard bearers, including Bernie Sanders. When Maine Governor Janet Mills dropped out of the Senate primary in April, Plattner became the presumptive Democratic nominee. But it's been his candidacy has been marred by a string of near constant scandals. In October, CNN reported he'd advocated for using violence to effect social change and referred to himself as a communist in now deleted Reddit posts. The same months, he revealed on a podcast that he had a tattoo of a Nazi Totenkopf. He expressed regret.
2: That said.
0: Yeah, he, you know, and that's what the SS had in the camps. I mean,
2: no, the Death's Head was the most feared divisions, yeah. And that was the premier division that all of the Nazi apparatus. They ran the camps, but they also were the most ruthless in combat. The GIs, you shoot them on sight. You would take no SS prisoner. Right. They would kill them on sight because of the reputation they had.
0: Well, Ro Khanna endorsed him and is sticking with him. And I'm proud of him for having the character to stand up against the war in Iran, against genocide, against an unfair and lopsided economy. I mean, Susan Collins was seen as vulnerable. I'm not sure she is anymore. I really think that Republicans better hope he's the nominee and that Janet Mills doesn't jump back in. I think Janet Mills is a little harder. She wasn't doing all that well. I still think Susan Collins could beat her, too, but Plattner's a problem.
2: She has a giant base of loyalty within Maine. She always seems to be able to survive. They would have to throw someone else into the... No, he's too much of a narcissist. He's not leaving. He'll be the nominee.
0: And
2: she'll beat him. I hope so.
0: Janet Mills suspended her campaign, didn't end it, because she was out of money. She may get it. See what happens this week. See if they start throwing money at her to get her back in. Do sort of a Biden on him. And put Kamala.
2: If he doesn't step aside, I'm telling you, this is narcissism with a capital N. The Free Press has two articles: one trashing him, the other saying that these attacks don't seem to affect him and won't. I disagree with that piece, but they're basically saying that the guy is Teflon based on how popular he is in Maine. I don't get it.
0: I
2: don't get it.
0: You know, they've called everybody who's conservative a Nazi for years. This guy has an actual Nazi insignia, and they're willing to forgive that. And I don't know.
2: Yeah, there's nothing.
0: He tweeted out last week, spend your leave banging hookers in Thailand instead of getting by the wife back home. Advising soldiers or military members to go find some prostitutes. He's disgusting. I don't know who's endorsing. I mean, Susan Collins is so doggone moderate.
2: Sanders loves him.
0: Well, you
2: Bernie
0: know what?
2: Sanders endorsing the hell out of him.
0: I saw some people on social media over the weekend saying, I'm sticking with Plattner. Susan Collins put a rapist on the Supreme Court. Talking about Brett Kavanaugh.
2: Oh, please.
0: She
2: give me a break.
0: She voted for Kavanaugh. They won't forgive it. I'm sorry. It wasn't Mein Kampf. In one message seen by the Wall Street Journal, Plattner refers to his penis as Mein Führer. Asks the woman if she would like for Plattner to blitzkrieg her butt.
2: So let me play this out to its logical end. He walks into a porta potty, gets aroused by the blue liquid, and then chokes the Führer. So he plays out the whole thing.
0: I don't even
2: He
0: like
2: plays
0: to think
2: choke
0: about.
2: The Führer in porta potties all across the great land
0: he
2: of Maine.
0: Cops pigs. You know, this is all that remember when they kept saying that suckers and losers that Trump said that there's no actual evidence ever said that.
2: Yeah.
0: In his own words. He's calling for military members to have been killed, wishing they'd died, calling people cops pigs, and can I say the B word, bastards?
2: Yeah, sure.
0: I just said
2: no, that's okay.
0: Yeah, that's what he. This guy, his Reddit stuff is horrible. I don't know how they stick with this guy, but it's so late in the process, nobody knows how to
2: And let's switch briefly to Karen Bass, communist. National Review has published what Spencer Pratt put out very skillfully on Instagram, a video. She goes way back to supporting the Cuba regime,
0: yes.
2: and she was part of the Vince Ramos brigade.
0: Yeah.
2: This woman is a diehard communist who it's irrefutable, her past when it comes to alignment with communism makes total sense. You know, communists would certainly give people that live in tents teeth for everybody. Tephus is for all.
0: Meth heads need teeth.
2: She's an
0: too.
2: Absolute wacko. Kelsey Grammer came out in support of Spencer Pratt very vocally.
0: Well, he's
2: Dennis
0: a Trump supporter too.
2: Yeah. Well, so but he's also beloved. This is interesting about Kelsey Grammer. He seems to be immune to the pariah status in Hollywood.
0: Oh, okay.
2: He works, and he's obviously been some of the longest running and most profitable series in television history. Cheers and Frasier. And the guy says, listen, I'm all in with Pratt. He calls her Karen ass backwards. And it's true. But for the fact that she's an African-American woman, she has absolutely no qualification at all. But you've got these top three. She's at 26%. The second one, I don't know what she is.
0: She's a member of the city council.
2: Yeah, the city council. She's an absolute, she's another Marxist. And then Pratt's at like 20. So if this vote dilution could take Bass across the finish line, but I was amazed. National Review has a piece on it. This woman is a diehard communist. Okay. How do you, you can't.
0: That would get her a lot of votes.
2: It might get her some votes.
0: That's actually a plus.
2: Especially, in L.A. But it's very interesting to see that background. I was shocked what I was reading in the National Review. The Venturemos Brigade, and she was all about the Castros and hung out with them. And I'm thinking to myself, what in the world? And how did that come out? Did that not come out in her congressional campaign? In fact, she was on the short list for VP. They picked Kamala Harris, and a lot of Democrats breathed a sigh of relief because she was going to be an anchor on the ticket.
0: Karen Bass?
2: Yeah. Okay. She was on the short list. African-American woman from California. Hey,
0: that's
2: congressman. They went ahead with the other idiot, Kamala Harris. But nonetheless, a lot of people breathed a sigh of relief because it was well known internally what her past was. But it hasn't seemed to be disqualifying, or it hasn't been vetted, or it hasn't been seen the light of day to the extent it should.
0: There's not a lot of enthusiastic journalism going on against the left. Anyway, the Plattner stuff that's coming out, it's interesting.
2: Oh, it is interesting.
0: That's just pouring out. And I think the Democrats are behind it, to be honest. I think the party doesn't want him. They realize that they're going to lose that opportunity to snatch that con. They're doing it in Michigan. They're nominating the Hamas guy.
2: Abdul.
0: Whatever his name is. They're very close to him being nominated. And then you got Tallarico down in Texas. Those are three seats they were hoping to grab, and they aren't going to get them.
2: No, they're not going to get that seat.
0: By nominating crazy people. But
2: no, absolutely.
0: Crazy people.
2: And Plattner, most of the oysters he sells are to his mother's restaurant.
0: Yeah.
2: This is not some big time entrepreneur Joe the plumber. This guy is not self made.
0: No,
2: he's a leech, and mommy buys his oysters. Give me a break.
0: Yeah.
2: All right, it's 8:32.
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14: Good morning. We're mostly in good shape out there. Still slow, though, westbound at the HRBT, thanks to an earlier disabled vehicle now cleared. You're backed up from the Mason Creek Bridge leaving Norfolk. Eastbound, just a little bit slow for Mallory Street. That's it. Monitor Merrimack is heavy but steady. Northbound at the James River Bridge, do have a disabled vehicle. Right lane is blocked, but a brief slowdown at most for you, thankfully. Downtown, Midtown, high-rise, they look good. 564 toward the base, you're backed up to the runway tunnel still. And I'm Lee Foster, Skywatch Traffic.

0: This is the Carrie and Mike Show, Talk Radio 96.5 and 850 WTAR. I want to remind everybody, one of our favorite sponsors is Better View Windows and More. 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Better yet, I always say this, go to the showroom, 829 Lynn Haven Parkway, right behind Dillard's. Take a look around. It's owned by John Otaka. This is not a franchise. This is not some out-of-town outfit trying to fleece you for windows. It's a local guy making the best deals he can do on windows, roofing, gutters, doors, siding. They've got it all. 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
1: Bessent yesterday reported that apparently Treasury and the IRS are making inroads in trying to get the funding trail for some of the things that we're seeing, like at the DHS facility in New Jersey. He says that shortly they're going to have some things to report involving who's funding Antifa-related leftist agitators, and they're working with the FBI. They're also working to something called a Form 990, which nonprofits have to file, and the IRS will demand that nonprofits know their grant recipients. So they're taking slow steps to try and find this out. I don't know why it's taking so long. They're experts at tracking money.
0: Right.
1: And I don't understand why we're not hearing more and why we're not seeing prosecutions against people who incite insurrection like this. It's a crime.
0: I know Hegseth announced yesterday, our Secretary of War, that DOGE discovered all sorts of waste in the defense budget.
1: Oh, yes.
0: And he is about to terminate $5.1 billion worth of contracts, DOD contracts, that are wasteful, that were tabbed by DOGE as being wasteful. So
1: good.
0: $5.1 billion, that's a lot of money.
1: That's a positive in this administration,
0: right,
1: that they need to tout more, is this attack on the American taxpayer through the mechanism of fraud. I think it's great stuff. I think politically it should have more of an impact than it is.
0: It is. Well, the Republicans have to do a better job.
1: Better job.
0: Making the Democrats appear to be the party of fraud and corruption.
1: That's right.
0: And illegal immigration.
1: Absolutely. And crime.
0: And show people what illegal immigration looks like by looking at pictures of what went on in France over the weekend. Did you see those riots in Paris?
1: Oh, God. One in three, Carrie, are from someplace else.
0: Right. Well, this was there was some PSG victory, I don't know what country it was. I don't know. So Poland had a big victory, too. They were out there celebrating. It looked like typical, yay, our team won. I don't know what it was. I saw the images from there. Paris, the immigrant population was out there setting cars on fire. The Arc de Triomphe, they had a fire there. They had a fire at the Eiffel Tower. The remains the next day, the trash, the gutted cars, and 780 people were arrested. This was on Saturday, I guess. 480 in Paris alone. 219 people were injured. A 24-year-old died. A 17-year-old is in a coma. They went crazy. This is, you import the third world, you get the third world, and we've done it here too. And we can see it. We can see what's going on at the ICE facility in Newark. We've got people who behave like animals. And they need to be out of here. We should never have let them in. But look at what's happened. You know, scaring me about France. They're being taken over by Muslims. That's what's happening. Talk about Iran having a nuclear weapon. Last time I checked, France is a nuclear power.
1: No, absolutely. A very powerful nuclear power.
0: When they take over, they're going to have those weapons.
1: It's a mess.
0: They may not even be interested in Iran anymore. Grab the UK and France, and you've got all the nuclear weapons you want.
1: It's unbelievable. It's from Algiers, from all the places that they come in. And, yeah, one in three. And you want to talk about the ultimate disconnect. I mean, in its classical form, France hatched the Enlightenment. I mean, our whole republic is crafted after French scholars like Montesquieu. Look what's happened now. You cannot assimilate. An Islamic culture cannot assimilate into a Western culture. Can't do it. It's impossible.
0: They don't want to assimilate. No. That's the problem.
1: They don't want to. They want an imam, and they resent the fact they don't assimilate. So they claim the French reject them. So there's this grievance mentality that manifests in violence. And they get to the point where they're actually afraid. French decisions regarding the Strait of Hormuz are fueled by backlash from their Islamic community. Same thing with Keir Starmer in the UK. They're reluctantly letting a minesweeper loose. But other than that, they're afraid of a Muslim majority that they've been warning against for a long time. And it may be too late. Brussels, the seat of the EU, it's a mess. Ghetto after ghetto of, you know, so-called disgruntled Muslims that want to lash out because they say that they're not being being given opportunities. Well, it's because you do not assimilate or you won't try to assimilate. What's the difference between the waves of immigrants in this country that came in at the turn of the 20th century and did assimilate and did embrace the American view of freedom? That's not happening. When we broke Iraq and created Hamtramck, Michigan, and the Ilhan Omars of the world, what do you think they're doing? They don't want any part of the American dream. They don't.
0: And they don't admire our culture. They don't want to be a part of it. They want to destroy Western civilization. We have really, the barbarians are inside the gates, and we need to get them out. I mean, that's why I favor the mass deportations. I don't care how ugly it gets. I don't care how many lawyers they hire. We've got to get these people out of our country. They're slurping up our resources, and they're not interested in keeping our republic going another 250 years.
1: Here's why, and one of the basic reasons why is this whole notion of Sharia supremacy, and it's not just, this is not tinfoil hat stuff. If you come from a culture that cannot separate what the imam tells you how to live your life, that they don't understand the concept of secular governance. Some Middle East countries are secular, even though they're Muslim, but they don't understand that. So they want the teachings of their religious doctrine, the Quran or whatever, to rule their lives, and they want to impose it on other people. This is not how this country's set up. And it's oil and water, and it's always going to be. You're never going to see the two mix. So we need to stop trying to do it and put the brakes on unfettered immigration from countries that we know are spouting out people that are not going to assimilate into our culture,
0: period. We have a
1: culture,
0: right
1: period.
0: To control immigration.
1: Absolutely.
0: And just as when our ancestors came, they needed people to build the railroads, to build the church, you know, to do the stonemasons, the brick masons. There were certain skills they needed, and there were people, you know, the Chinese and the Irish to build the railway. We know what we need now. We don't need people here who want to put women in veils and rape the infidels. We don't really want those people here. They don't fit into our culture. In England, I mean, it's a terrible place right now. It's a terrible place to have a young daughter. You don't know if she's going to be grabbed by some gang because they see women who are non-Muslim as just objects.
1: Just targets.
0: Yeah, you just do what you want with them. It's horrible what's happening. Sweden is right now deporting all the Muslims that they have there who are not assimilating. If you don't want to be Swedish, get out.
1: That's it.
0: And they've had terrible.
1: That's it.
0: That went from a country with almost no crime to a very high crime country, lots of rapes, and they were being committed by these immigrants. And look at the immigrants here. Every day in Virginia, somebody's getting raped or murdered by an illegal alien.
1: It's absurd. It's absurd. And the virtue signaling of the left, it's unfathomable. The pandering, illegal immigrants are our heroes.
0: This country was built by illegal immigrants.
1: No, it was built by legal immigrants.
0: But that's what they're saying. You know, yeah. That's the kind of nonsense they spew, and people like to repeat it. We had controlled immigration for a long time. Ellis Island weeded people out. If you had a cough, you couldn't come in.
1: No, they would put you in quarantine. My grandfather was probably praying when he was on that line, and he got in. And you want to talk about assimilation. You know how difficult it was for an uneducated peasant to learn English?
0: Right.
1: And become a bricklayer and build the Empire State Building? But he did it legally.
0: Well, and people came here. They were proud to be Americans. This was offering them. There was a reason they'd left their countries. They understood it, that there wasn't. They didn't have the opportunities.
1: Yeah.
0: They didn't, you know. They came to America and they had a better life here. And I know my family, you know. I think it's somewhat different when I hear you and Tony talk about Italians. There was no pride in being Irish. It's like, yeah, we're Irish Americans. You know, we celebrate St. Patrick's Day. We wear green. There was no pride. It's sort of like, you know, we're Americans. And I was always told, you know, there wasn't the language. I mean, they didn't come here with a different language that you tried to keep alive. There was no great cuisine that you tried to keep alive. You kind of came to America.
1: No, there was nothing.
0: Saying, you know, give me a hot dog and just let's just forget it. But, people wanted to assimilate. They wanted their kids to speak English and to go to school and have all the opportunities that they came to America for.
1: You can harmonize pride, but your goal, your overarching goal is to enjoy this country. And in World War II, and this is the same in our family, the moment that within 20 minutes of Pearl Harbor, tens of thousands, hundreds of thousands. Listen, we had like 10 million people under arms. Italian Americans immediately reported to volunteer. Why? Because they were told that they needed to give back to the country that let them have another chance, escaping the poverty of post World War II Italy, World War One Italy. So this to me is in stark contrast to these enclaves in Michigan and other places where essentially they're trying to set up a zone of Sharia influence that is entirely distinct, entirely divorced.
0: They're fighting laws that don't allow child marriages.
1: Yeah, for God's sakes.
0: Because there's that tradition of, you know, a man, once a girl gets to a certain age, you can marry her. She can be one of your wives. And that's not our culture. We protect children here. We try to keep them from working.
1: Sure.
0: We try to keep them. We have lots of laws that protect children, and we don't want to see 9-year-olds getting married. It's not a good thing.
1: Yeah, it's not
0: we
1: a good
0: don't
1: look.
0: Like
1: no,
0: that. We don't. We don't like that.
1: No, it's not a good look at all, and it really is a problem. I did some research. I was trying to put it together, but I had ADD. But Virginia courts laudably have resisted the notion that a Muslim and Islamic divorce agreement is binding on the court.
0: Because they just say, I want a divorce.
1: This, so we
0: three
1: did this. We had this. We
0: done.
1: Had this. We had this agreement based upon Islamic law that controls the marital dispute, and the courts have rejected it to this point.
0: So they have to get a regular.
1: They
0: divorce
1: have to. This will be done under not only the divorce itself, but the distribution of property, the equitable distribution, all of the things that control. The courts are enforcing Virginia public policy over what they're trying to impose, particularly up in North, where you have guys like Saddam Saleem who get elected to office and are affecting public policy in Virginia by introducing assault weapons
0: bans. And
1: did
0: you see AOC on Friday with her hijab, however you say it?
1: Oh, please.
0: Oh, yeah, she's out there covering her head and bowing down in a sea of men.
1: But they laughed at her.
0: But did they?
1: They ignored her and they laughed at her because they don't respect women.
0: No, they yap about The Handmaid's Tale and how Republicans are going to do. No.
1: Please.
0: She voluntarily covered her head and went out with a bunch of Muslim men and was bowing down and facing Mecca. And it's like, lady, you're a phony. And you don't know what you're doing because that is dangerous for women.
1: And they ignored her. That was the headline that I read.
0: Oh, good.
1: And listen, in a lot of these countries, women are only there for the purpose of reproduction, and even that's at gunpoint. I'm sorry, but the trafficking in young boys in Afghanistan is the thing. Yeah. I'm serious. It's disgusting. And in many Muslim countries, and again, this is something that's just reality. Women are excluded in many different ways. The to go out at night, it's the men. They play backgammon. They have a drink. Women are home, man.
2: It's dope. No, you,
1: right. And again, that's contrary to Western culture. When you exclude 50% of your population from the economy and from participation, how much progress do you think you'll make?
0: I don't know, but I would urge people to look at the videos over the weekend of the riots in France, and you tell me if you see any women. The women are hiding somewhere under their burqas. And the men are out there causing mayhem. And France imported the third world, and now they're dealing with it.
1: And the problem is, under EU guidelines, they have to do a certain amount. Orban, when he was the Hungarian prime minister or president or whatever he was, they were paying $1 million a day, €1 million a day in fines because they were restricting influx. Yes. For the good of Hungary.
0: And Poland did the same thing. They've resisted it, and they've managed to keep their countries from devolving into anarchy.
1: Well, just remember, I mean, I went and bought the Charlie Hebdo, it's a political satirist, probably a communist rag, but nonetheless, they had a picture of Muhammad. Well, remember the slaughter?
0: Yeah, they got killed.
1: Yeah, absolutely. And that's what happens. Or, you know, they'll attack a bagel shop because they think there's a Jew in there. I mean, come on.
0: Yeah.
1: This is one of the most ancient cultures. The French contribution to the Enlightenment, to literature, to all of those Western values, it's gone. And I don't know how much sway the government has.
0: Well, when you see those videos, if Paris was on your bucket list, always, I've never been to Paris. I've been to France. It's always been on my bucket list. I wouldn't go right now. They've got to clean that mess up. I don't want to go into a middle of, I don't want to go to Mecca. And have with the Eiffel Tower. Thanks anyway.
1: Wait till you see Marseille. Yeah. Yolanda and I went to Marseille. I'm not going back. I mean, I Saint Remy was fine. We went into the Algerian ghetto, and we were walking around. It was a mess, and I was really concerned for our safety. So we're awakened one night. My guy, I'm serious. It's crazy. He's downstairs. And he's yelling, Allahu Akbar, but he was drunk.
0: Oh.
1: So here's a contradiction, right? You see, you got a drunk Muslim yelling, God is great, downstairs on the waterfront in Marseille.
0: Well.
1: But it is the most Arab intense, a lot of Algerian immigrants.
0: It's down there.
1: A mess.
0: You can spit and
1: incredible
0: hit.
1: Crime. In fact, if you're a gendarmerie or a French or a police officer, you're locked and loaded. It is a very dangerous place. And why? You've explained it.
0: Yeah.
1: Well, you import your trouble.
0: Yeah, don't bring it here. Well, I'll tell you what we do have here. And it's American bred and American made is Bayport Credit Union.
1: Yes.
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1: All righty.
0: Gosh, we're coming up.
1: It's almost 9. Yeah, 3 hours. Yeah, it goes real fast.
0: We had other things I was hoping we'd hit. Yesterday was the Israel Day Parade in New York. Mandami's the first mayor to not show up for it. I wonder why.
1: He was on his bicycle.
0: He hates Jews.
1: He just likes to drive. He was riding his bike around the city with no helmets.
0: Is that it? And yesterday was Clint Eastwood's birthday. He was 96 yesterday.
1: Outstanding.
0: But we don't do birthdays on Sundays because we're not here.
1: No, we're not here.
0: But he's 96 in a day today. It's still working.
1: Watch The Good, the Bad, and the Ugly, and you'll see him at his best.
0: Unforgiven.
1: Unforgiven. He's also fantastic.
0: That's the best Western. Yeah. That is the best Western. This is also June. It's Veterans Appreciation Month. Pride Month is gone. Thank goodness. Put away your rainbow flags. Think of it.
1: Yep.
0: That's and what about that? I wanted to talk about the Blue Origin explosion this weekend. It looked like an atomic weapon had gone off. Did you
1: see
0: that?
1: Yeah, we talked about it Friday.
0: Oh, did you?
1: It was, it's a huge setback. And why? So NASA has to rely on SpaceX and Blue Origin to launch American and NASA platforms.
0: And so does this put the moon landing back some?
1: I think it puts a lot of things back because it's highly dangerous. This was a very violent explosion.
0: Nobody was hurt. That's amazing.
1: Yeah,
0: it
1: looked
0: like, I thought, wow, when I first saw it, I thought that
1: well, they're bringing Gail King in to try and troubleshoot.
0: Oh, well, she's been to outer
1: space. She's an astronaut.
0: And
1: she's just like Shepard.
0: Katy Perry.
1: Yeah, and Katy Perry.
0: Should give the problem over.
1: Yeah, so either Katy Perry or Gail King will solve the problem.
0: We're up to 10 Virginia prosecutors that are refusing to enforce the new gun laws.
1: And there'll be
0: That's
1: more.
0: Up to 10, yeah.
1: There'll be more.
0: And some just won't say it, probably. They'll very quietly not enforce them.
1: The Beach.
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4: I'm Dave Anthony, Fox News. That's what the U.S. Central Command is saying about the military strikes targeting Iran over the weekend, shooting down Iranian drones and bombing air defenses in a ground control station. And Fox's Trey Yingst reports from Tel Aviv.
5: The Iranians responded this morning by targeting Kuwait with drones and missiles. Overnight, President Trump posted on Truth Social, in part, saying Iran really wants to make a deal, and it will be a good one for the USA and those that are with us. Iran's parliament speaker and top negotiator, Mohammad Khalibaf, said this on Sunday about the ongoing talks.
6: Until we are certain that we have secured the rights of the Iranian nation, we will not approve any agreement.
4: Oil prices are rising more than 2%. At the gas pump, though, another 1 cent decline. AAA's national average for regular $4.32 per gallon is almost a quarter less than the Iran conflict price spike peak last month. Our European allies intercepted a Russian oil tanker in the Atlantic. The French Navy, with the help from Britain, took control of the ship over alleged violations of international sanctions, exporting oil to finance Russia's war in Ukraine. The suspected gunman in an attack on sheriff's deputies in Virginia Friday is behind bars in another state.
7: 55-year-old Michael Puckett is behind bars, police in Surry County, North Carolina, making the arrest last night, saying they used a drone to locate him at a home there. The U.S. Marshal's Office identified Puckett on a wildlife game camera there.
4: Fox's Alex Hogan. Puckett's facing a murder charge because one of the deputies was killed. Some auto workers are picketing this morning.
8: Nearly 1,000 UAW members at the American Axle Doubt Corporation plant in Three Rivers, Michigan, are on strike after negotiations with the company broke down. Members of Local 2093 claim they're done making concessions and say it's been 18 years since they've been fairly paid. Union officials say the workers' pay was drastically cut during the Great Recession to keep the company alive.
4: That's Jenny Casola. 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
9: We're living through a monetary crime scene, and your IRA or 401k is a key victim. Hi, Dr. Ron Paul here. In 1971, gold was $35 an ounce. After the dollar was cut loose from it, inflation soared. And in just 9 years, gold hit $850. People who diversified into precious metals survived and thrived. Today, we're in a worse position because we face inflation and massive debt. Fortunately, gold is still an option. My trusted friends at Birch Gold

0: storms hit the U.S. for the first time in a decade.
1: Forecasters at NOAA are predicting less than average activity for this summer's Atlantic hurricane season, though all it takes is one of these tropical cyclones, no matter what level of classification it attains, to ruin your livelihood. In the Pacific, the same forecasters believe storm activity could be above average this summer. The start of the season is best used for preparation. People in hurricane-prone areas, even inland, should gather supplies now, make plans for emergencies, and check with insurance agents to make sure premiums on homeowner and flood policies have been paid up. In Miami, Eben Brown, Fox News.
0: Stocks may rise to start a new month. Futures are on the way up after Friday's record highs for the Dow and the Nasdaq. At the end of the week, we'll get the jobs report and the new unemployment rate. And Kevin Hassett, director of the National Economic Council, is optimistic, telling Fox News Sunday.
2: Incomes, real incomes, are soaring. 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
0: At the movies, the new Star Wars film no longer tops the box office.
3: I'm scared I'll get lost.
4: A24's Back Room scared up a jaw-dropping, record-smashing $81 million domestically during its opening weekend. Meantime, Focus Features Obsession kept the screams coming, pulling in $24.6 million in its third weekend. The twist, both films were directed by YouTube creators and on shoestring budgets.
0: That's Fox's Carmen Roberts. The Star Wars Mandalorian and Grogu fell to third place, just $25 million in its second weekend. I'm Dave Anthony. This is Fox News.
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2: Hello, America. From the Mountain West and the Standing Rock Ranch, welcome to the Glenn Beck program. We are glad you're here. Well, the Democratic Party is interesting. We just leave it at that. It is interesting. The Overton window is deep in its work. I want to talk to you a little bit about what's happening with. Well, I mean, we could get into Pride Month a little bit because it is Pride Month. Is it? Nobody seems to be mentioning Pride Month. Isn't that weird? Also, Graham Plattner. We're going to talk about him and what this guy is doing. You want to talk about the Overton window. And I want to start with James Tallarico. Who is this guy? We go there in 60 seconds. 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

0: 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All right. Welcome to the program. We're so glad that you're here. Democratic Party trying to paint themselves as, I don't know what. I don't know what. We're going to talk about patriotism here a little while because we got lectured by patriotism, but I couldn't get further down on this story from the New Yorker than just his sources of who he's like going to. You know, I just looked into some great people that talk about patriotism. Really? Really? Because those aren't the sources that I would go to for patriotism, but maybe it's just me. So I want to get into that because everything is being redefined right now. Patriotism this summer because of the summer of 250. We have to redefine this now. What is it? What does it mean? Well, let's start with something simpler. What does it mean to be a Democrat? I'm not sure exactly what it means to be a Democrat. It certainly does not mean moderate. That's for sure. James Tallarico is being painted by the Democrats as moderate. You know, he's just like any other Texan. You saw him in his T-shirt, right? He was wearing the red, white, and blue, and he's got his Texas flag shirt, and he's eating a turkey leg, and he wears cowboy boots. Come on. Really? Is that what we're down to? Yeah, and I know who you are because you wear a red hat. Even though it doesn't say MAGA on it, I know what all red hats mean. What? What does a red hat mean? Simpletons. How dare Ken Paxton take this poor man, James Tallarico, his words out of context. He's not a radical leftist. Right, right. Neither is anybody in Virginia. So I asked my researchers, you know, can we look at these claims? Because I want to see, you know, I want to be able to present to you who James Tallarico really is in his own words. Okay. Now, earlier this month, he said to CBS News about his past statements and Paxton's attacks. He said this.
1: There are some statements that I've made that I certainly regret. There are statements that I've made where I've missed the mark. I'll be the first to admit that. But Ken Paxton is intentionally clipping my cringy comments to distract from his career of corruption.
0: Okay, cringy comments. Okay, first of all, let's give credit where credit is due. Anybody makes mistakes. We all make mistakes. And to be able to say, hey, I've made mistakes, and I own up to them. Unfortunately, what he didn't say was which were the mistakes and which were the cringy comments that Paxton is taking out of context. So let's start. One of the biggest criticisms of Tallarico is that he believes God is non-binary. Now, we're in Bible country. Not really. Not really. I don't think so. Pretty radical. A lot of people on X are sharing a short clip of him making that claim on the floor of the Texas Senate, or legislature. But was that taken out of context? Of course it was. Of course it was. So let's look at the longer clip so we can all see. Here it is.
2: The first two lines in Genesis use two different Hebrew words to describe God. One is the masculine Hebrew noun for divinity. The second is the feminine Hebrew noun for spirit. God is both masculine and feminine and everything in between. God is non-binary.
0: God is
2: in Genesis 1:26, God speaks of God's self in the plural, saying, let us make human beings in our image to be like us. That's the infinite multitude of God, the masculine, the feminine, and everything in between.
0: Oh my God.
2: Trans children are God's children, made in God's own image. There's nothing
0: God's
2: wrong
0: not
2: with
0: trans?
2: Them.
0: Wait. Wait, there's a lot to unpack here. First of all, let us make man in our image has been debated forever. Forever. He's coming out and stating it like it's just a fact. You know what I mean? It's like, what was it? One of my favorite comedians said, you know, the Frank Sinatra song, if you can make it here, you can make it anywhere. And Frank Sinatra just said it, and it was just a fact. It's not a fact. It's a line. What he's saying is not a fact. It might be his opinion, but it is not a fact. Okay? Take more than one Bible study class, James. Take more than one. Take more than one. I think there's lots of arguments on what God was talking about there and what Genesis means by that. But maybe this is just one of these statements he missed the mark on, because it sounds to me like he believes that God's non-binary. So I don't know. I don't know. But here's what he told CNN about it. Listen.
3: What is your response to them using that and explain what you were talking about?
1: Well, I understand that that comment is a little provocative. I said it on the House floor when the extremists in the Republican legislature were picking on school kids who were different. But I don't think it's controversial theologically. Most Christians would acknowledge that God is beyond gender. In fact, the Apostle Paul, in his letter to the Galatians, said that in Christ there is neither male nor female. And so if someone's got a problem with that statement, they shouldn't take it up with me. They should take it up with the Apostle Paul.
0: I'm pretty sure that's not what the Apostle Paul meant, but I wouldn't call this an exact backtrack. Okay. Beyond gender is not non-binary. Beyond gender means no male or female. I mean, I'm just using your argument here. This is not mine, but your argument. He's beyond gender means there is no male or female. It just is. Okay. That's not non-binary. Okay. I don't know what you're talking about here. Okay. But what's even harder than gender? Here's a radical claim. Another one from Tallarico. Listen to this.
4: Modern science obviously recognizes that there are many more than two biological sexes. In fact, there are six, which honestly, Representative Hefner, surprised
5: me too.
4: Surprised me too, because I am not well versed in this issue area. I'm not a scientist. I'm a politician. A lot worse than a scientist.
0: Ah, not a scientist. Clearly, you're not a scientist. I think people who say there are six genders, they also are not scientists. But that's just me. A few days ago, he tried to walk that one back as well. He apparently now, quote, knows there are two sexes, a man and a woman. But he also suggested that he was referring to a very small percentage of people who were born with chromosomal abnormalities. You know, they're born with, I guess, six different genders. I don't know. But God, still non-binary. Okay. He also believes that because God is non-binary, he made some children trans. Here he is talking about trans children.
6: Something that you love that's not family or friends.
7: I'm just saying this because it's on my mind, the trans children who showed up yesterday at the state capitol to advocate for their humanity. They shouldn't have to, but it was an inspiration to watch.
0: Okay. All right. So this is the moderate Democratic platform in Texas. This is the moderate version. Okay. He's not an extremist. He wants you to know, in the Democratic Party and everybody screaming, he's a moderate. He also wants you to know that some of those trans children will eventually need abortions.
8: Before we go further, I want to acknowledge that our trans community needs abortion care too. Defending trans Texans is something we have to do every day at the state capitol.
0: Right.
8: And you better believe I'll be giving sermons on that too. So when I use the word woman, it should not be understood as an exhaustive term, but rather as a lens through which to understand, examine, and interrogate patriarchy.
0: Ow! Ow, my head hurts. Okay. So when he talks about women that are going to need an abortion, he wants you to understand that women is just a lens and not an actual fact, but it would be the trans men that would need the abortion, you know, the ones that are actually female that claim to be men. They're the only ones that can get pregnant, not the trans women. The trans women were guys. They don't have a uterus. They don't have ovaries. They don't have a vagina. They have none of it. They cannot push a baby out. They can't create a baby. I don't understand what he's... More on that later. He was saying this, by the way, in a church and delivering, quote, a sermon on that. But it explains an awful lot about what this guy believes. Here's something also you may not have heard from anywhere else. To Tallarico, the abortion debate is not about what you think it is. Because here's what he said later in that, and I'm quoting, sermon.
5: The disagreement about the legality of abortion is not a disagreement about life. It's a disagreement about personhood. No one disagrees that an embryo is biologically alive. We each have trillions of living organisms inside of us right now as we sit and talk in this sanctuary. So the question is an embryo a legal person whose rights trump those of a woman? I don't know many people who would seriously answer yes to that question. Legal personhood evolves with life, and life is change without clear or definite boundaries. But the only way we can allow the rights of an embryo to trump the rights of a woman is if we believe a woman is not a full person. And let me remind you that that has been the default belief throughout most of human history. Being Christian and being pro-choice are absolutely consistent because Christianity is a feminist religion.
0: Ah! Oh my gosh. I don't know. Ow. Again, this is the moderate. Texas, this is the moderate that they're trying to sell you. Okay? Where do I even begin on that one? Okay, so we have a ton of living organisms in us. Is that like we might have a tapeworm? So like the baby could turn into a tapeworm? I'm not really sure where to go with that one. That organism that's living inside of you, it is a baby. It's a baby. It might not look like a baby at the beginning, but it turns into a baby. The tapeworm stays a tapeworm. So I want you to understand, yes, abortions do kill humans, just not necessarily full humans. Well, now let's just get into that. Let's just get into that. As a dad with a child of special needs, let's just get into, can you define what a full human is? What is a full human? Is a full human somebody who has a fully functioning body? Arms, legs, brain, eyes, ears, nose, mouth. What is a full human? Because once you get into, well, that's not really human. Well, that's not really life. Then you get into, well, that's not a life worth living. And then you could just kill anybody. Yavol. So denying women the right to elective abortions is akin to enslaving women. And Jesus, who was, quote, a radical feminist, empowered women to kill their own babies whenever they wanted to, I guess, because screw the patriarchy. What? By the way, it is not in line with Christianity. It used to be called the quickening. It wasn't called abortions. Look it up. It wasn't called an abortion. They didn't know. They didn't know when they were pregnant. They didn't have a pregnancy test. They didn't sit cop a squat and look at the, you know, color and the, is it a plus sign? Is it pink? Is it blue? What is it? They didn't do that. They didn't have any of that. They only knew they were pregnant when it was called the quickening, when something happened inside of them and the woman could feel it. Then you throw yourself down the stairs, you're going into colonial jail because you're intentionally trying to kill a baby you know is in there. Hello? So what's going on here? Does he actually believe all this stuff? And there's a lot more. The answer is very clear. Once you learn where this guy learned this, okay? Because in that same sermon, Tallarico gave his testimony, not for his decision to follow Christ, but why he became a radical feminist. And it actually starts with a tragedy, a real tragedy. And I want to share that so you can understand him and you know when he's lying and when he's not. When he's saying, oh, no, I'm really just like you. Look at my Texas flag shirt. No, we didn't have all the experiences that you had, James. And I I feel badly that you had these, you were horribly, horribly misled. And I can understand how it happened, but the rest of America and certainly the rest of Texas needs to know this story. We'll tell you about that here in just a second. First, let me tell you about our sponsor.
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0: Okay, so why is it important to know our country's history? Why is it important to know our country's history? It is really important to know our country's history, because if you don't know how you got here, you will never know where you're going, right? Okay. Who are you? How did you arrive to this? It's one thing for us to say, oh, he's just a radical progressive. Well, why? How did he get here? Why is he different? Does he actually believe these things? Well, I can say absolutely positively, he's lying to you when he says he doesn't believe these things, because it will betray everything he was raised to believe and everything he believes about his mother. His mother, and this is a really tragic story, so there's no judgment really of him on how he got there. It's just, you need to understand. His mom was a victim of real nasty domestic abuse. She escaped, saved her son from having to suffer, and raised him away from all of that. Good for her. But because of that, she developed what kind of sounds like a deep hatred for men, and she passed that on to her son. So in this sermon that he gave, Tallarico told the congregation that his mother, quote, was now seeing firsthand how men and systems designed by men hurt women every single day. Well, that's not true. Some of them do. Some of them don't. That's why I'm a conservative. Conservative, you are to look at everything and go, this one is good. This policy is bad. Get rid of that one. Keep this one. You don't just throw everything out. He said, and I quote, that experience radicalized my mother, and it led her to become a leftist activist for women's rights. She volunteered at Planned Parenthood and took him to the office of Planned Parenthood and to the Texas Abortion Rights Action League, TARAL. And that's where he learned all of this. And he recounted a story from one night driving home from the TARAL offices. And I need you to hear this part of his story, because it is really important to understand who he is. More on that coming up in just a second. First, listen, you might not remember what quality clothing used to be like, but your dad does. Your dad remembers when a hoodie would survive years and years and years, and weekends and camping trips and home projects and whatever else life threw at it. And then you, as a son or a daughter, would, you know, after dad stopped using or dad died, you'd take that thing and you'd still wear it and would wear for another generation. This is the way everything used to be made. But you'll quickly discover that he has really strong opinions about how things used to be made in America. Most of them begin with a phrase, they don't make them like they used to anymore. And that's true. 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
15: Chris Bosch, the U.S. carries out more military strikes in southern Iran.
16: U.S. Central Command says it carried out strikes in Iran on Sunday, calling the move measured and deliberate. Military officials say it was in response to Iran's shoot down of a U.S. MQ-1 drone that was, quote, operating over international waters. Meantime, Kuwait reported incoming drone and missile fire around the same time Iran's Revolutionary Guard said it responded to an American attack without saying where, likely referring to the attack on Kuwait.
15: Fox's Tanya J. Powers, President Trump on Truth Social posts, Iran really wants to make a deal and it'll be a good one. Just sit back and relax. It will all work out in the end. In Newark, New Jersey. At least 20 more arrests reported outside the Delaney Hall Immigration Detention Facility. Protesters there breaking a curfew. 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

0: So I want to get to Plattner here in just a second, because I can explain what's happening with the Democratic Party, and you need to understand it. But right now, everybody is trying to make Tallarico look like, he's great. He's just a normal Democrat. He's not. He's not. And I started telling you, some of the radical things he said. Now, why can I say with confidence this is actually who he is? This is what he believes, because he would be betraying his mother in his own mind. He would be betraying his mother if he wasn't this guy. He talked about his mother. I just told you a minute ago, was domestic abuse, escaped, got away from it, started teaching her son that men are, bad, hate men, blah, blah, blah. And the systems that men built, then started taking him to, Tehral, which, is an abortion activist group. And one night, driving home from the offices, she told him, quote, "Women will never be free until they belong to themselves." Okay. Slavery, that women are slaves as long as they can't choose to abort. And that's why he believes that the pro-life movement is the patriarchy way of keeping women enslaved. So when he says that, he means it. It's also why he believes that Jesus and Christianity were meant to end the patriarchal oppression system. It's 100% true that Jesus treated women radically different from the culture of the time, both good and bad. But this is not the first century. True freedom is not the sexual revolution of just doing whatever you want and killing the consequences, because that's what the vast majority of abortions really are. Both pro-life and pro-choice research groups agree 95% of abortions are elective. Less than 1% are rape, incest, or life of the mother. Less than 1%. Now, that also doesn't mean that men should be able to do whatever they want, but if you want to quote Paul, he said in Ephesians that wives should submit to their husbands. Oh my gosh, did I just say that? Yes, but he also said husbands should love their wives as much as their own bodies, and that the way that Christ loved the church and gave himself for it. Here's the deal. The solution isn't more killing, more arguing, more abortion. It's more love. But it's not just Tallarico. I want to show you what is church. Now, this is a guy who's, remember, so I'm telling you, he believes these things because of his mother and his childhood. And look at the church that he goes to. He's a member of St. Andrew's Presbyterian Church in Austin, Texas. Remember, we all said the church that Barack Obama goes to doesn't matter. And we found out, yes, it does. If you go to this church's website, the first thing you'll see is the commandment, love thy neighbor, and a bunch of logos, including LGBTQ, feminism, and transgenderism. You scroll down, there's an image of a cross draped in the super mega pride flag, okay? The one that includes intersex. Below that, you'll also see a sign that says, no human is illegal, with border imagery. So it's pretty clear what the church he attends believes. And if you even need more proof, just go to their About Us page. The church proudly proclaims that it is Presbyterian and progressive. It's a believer in the 5 points of progressive Christianity. Look those up. Also, proud Reproductive Justice Congregation, a proud affiliate of More Light Presbyterians and an LGBTQIA+ advocacy group. Okay. It has a whole page dedicated to inclusive language. The church doesn't use gendered language to refer to God, or, quote, what they say is feudal language, meaning they don't ever call him the King of Kings or the Lord of Lords, because that's associated with the feudal system. That's how crazy this place is, okay? Now, given how Tallarico was raised, the church he's a member of, and the claims he has made, I don't think those are cringy comments taken out of context. He's a radical leftist through and through. And if you need more proof, here's a clip went viral over the weekend. Here's Tallarico back in 2021 telling then Fox News host Pete Hegseth what he thinks about voter ID. Listen.
1: Are you okay with voter ID?
2: So voter ID is currently required in the state of Texas. I opposed having to
1: How about
2: have a
1: for mail-in ballots?
2: To vote.
1: How about having to send your ballot in? Should you have to prove who you are? Because that's what Democrats are opposing.
2: Pete, I just said I oppose voter ID. Currently, it's a law in Texas, but I oppose that law because I think you don't need
1: an ID. You oppose voter ID? You don't think the most sacred obligation of our republic, you should have to prove who you are in order to vote?
2: So there are a lot of Texans, actually hundreds of thousands, who don't have a driver's license.
0: They don't have a driver's license. Really? Hundreds of thousands? Okay, driver's license, first of all, that's not the only way to prove your identity. There are plenty of options out there. You know, pass a simple voter ID law, state-issued non-driver photo ID, military ID, student ID, government employee ID, passport, any kind of ID. You need an ID to open a bank account. You need an ID to buy alcohol, apply for government benefits, a whole bunch of stuff. I gave the list. It's like a 10-minute list, and I read it quickly. If you can't find the time to get any form of ID, maybe you should refrain from voting. Just a thought, just a thought. By the way, 80% of Americans support voter ID. So why doesn't Tallarico? Ask him. One more thing, just because it's being tossed around everywhere. Is Tallarico a vegan? Well, here's what he told CBS News about the controversy.
3: The other one they keep harping on, and it's perhaps the most curious of all, they say you're a vegan.
2: I'm not a vegan. I'm an 8th generation Texan. I've been eating barbecue since before Kim Paxton's first indictment. And this campaign basically runs on Texas barbecue. If all they have is lying about me being a vegan, I feel pretty good about our chances this November.
0: Okay. It's true that Tallarico has never claimed to be a vegan or dislike meat or anything else, no matter how awkwardly he eats a turkey leg. But what's really telling is that neither Tallarico nor CBS News mentioned that during the interview. The controversy came from a commitment that he made in a 2022 campaign. Pay very close attention to what his argument against meat actually is. Listen.
4: But also, it's, as all of you know, necessary to fight climate change. It is now existential that we try to reduce our meat consumption and that we try to respect animals in all aspects of society. And so I am proud to say that our campaign has officially become a non-meat campaign. So we are only buying vegan products from our local vegan businesses. Some of you may know Big Nona's. They were little Nona's, and then they opened up a brick and mortar, so now they're Big Nona's. But we just got our pizza from there today. And so the point is that I think all of us, not just policymakers, but everyone has to take personal responsibility in this effort.
0: Okay, so is he a hypocrite? Is he saying that we have to do these things because it's existential? The world is, we're all going to die from global warming unless we stop eating meat. So I've made my whole campaign about that. We're not even buying pizzas from a place that isn't vegan. Everything is vegan, not meatless, vegan. But then I'm eating all the meat I want because this is all about Texas barbecue. That doesn't make any sense. So you're either a liar or a hypocrite. Which one is it? Which one is it? By the way, he sounds an awful lot like the people that are running up in Oregon. Did you hear about what's happening in Oregon? They want to ban all hunting, ban all butcher shops, everything. You won't be able to hunt or cut meat up. You won't be able to kill an animal for food. Any animal. That's Oregon. Okay. Oh, and by the way, where else have we heard this? The World Economic Forum. It's a bugs. If the Democrats take control again, they will bring all of this back. If this guy is elected senator, he will fully support it. He'll do it while he's campaigning at, barbecue shops wearing a Texas flag shirt. But that's not what makes a conservative a conservative. They think we are so dumb that if they just dress like you, that we're like, oh, okay, he's just like me. He's not like you. He's not a moderate. He's not even close to a moderate. And you know what? This whole thing is happening again. Still, it's getting worse and worse with Graham Plattner. Graham Plattner is the guy who's running for Senate in Maine. Here's the latest. He pushes his wife out. He doesn't even. He pushes his wife out to talk about these explicit sexting texts that, he had as an extramarital, I guess, sexting. He doesn't say anything. Here, honey, go out to the microphones. Listen.
5: If anybody knows me and Graham personally, you know that we got married in 2023. We live in Sullivan. We've got two dogs, and we love each other deeply. So it makes me really angry, disappointed, and I find it really shameful that there's a group of media outlets and people who are willing to spread gossip instead of talking about real issues that Graham is running on, like healthcare and education and childcare.
0: Okay, so by the way, it's my understanding, I could be wrong, but she was married in the fall of 2024. That's the reports I've seen, but let's take her at her word. It was 2023. These sexually explicit sexts, where he was sexting, came out in the spring of 2025. Okay. But apparently it's no issue. You're a year, maybe year and a half into your marriage, maybe half a year, year and a half into your marriage, and he is on dating sites, and he is explicitly sexting people, and you're okay with that. Okay, to each his own, but I will tell you, that's not a guy who I would trust in any room. If his wife, look, everybody makes mistakes. Everybody makes mistakes. Everybody has their own issues. I'm not condemning anybody, but if you send your wife out to say, oh, these are no big deal and this is our marriage. Well, okay. All right. Your wife should be a little pissed, quite honestly. We just got married and I couldn't trust him to keep it in his pants for 18 months. How am I going to, what kind of marriage are we going to have in 10 years, in 20 years, in 30 years? It's obscene. Ricky, you have a comment on this?
6: Yeah. You would think his wife would be ticked and that, you know, a lot of people were saying this looked like a hostage video and the poor wife. And actually, when I first saw the clip, I felt sorry for her too. I had great empathy. I know marriage in the first year is difficult. However, she's opportunistic. She's on their payroll. She's on the campaign payroll. And as of November 2025, we've known that. So she's getting paid to do a video like that because she's not just protecting her husband or her marriage. She's protecting her salary. So that's my two cents.
0: So the Wall Street Journal, you know, is reporting over the weekend and showing there's pictures of him, you know, only in a towel in the bathroom. I mean, and sexually explicit texting to several multiple women on this website that was called, let's see, what was it called here?
6: Oh, Kick.
0: Oh, where is it? What is it?
6: Oh, Kick. Kick. K-I-K. Kick.
0: Kick. There was an,
6: I've never heard of
0: yeah,
6: it.
0: Yeah, there
6: until
0: was
6: this.
0: Another
6: apparently,
0: one.
6: Apparently, pedophiles love it.
0: Pedophiles love it. Oh, oh, good. Okay. So he is, he's doing these things. Now, does anybody care? No. And Ricky came to me today and she said, I think this is the Overton window. I think this is the Democrats trying to move the Overton window so far over that, you know, you just won't care about anything anymore and blah, blah, blah, blah, blah. And I disagree with her. I think this shows that the Overton window has already moved. And I know Bill Maher doesn't care about what the Overton window is, but it's very important. The Overton window is something, it's a political theory that whatever you're looking out through the window and you see that out there and you're like, oh, that's normal. Okay, I see that view every day. That's normal. A politician can come in and move the scenery or move the window so far to the extreme that that's all you see out of your house is this extreme madness. And you're like, that's a horror show. And then somebody comes in and moves the Overton window back, but not to where it was, halfway in between the madness and where it was. And you're like, oh, whew, okay, good. That's normal. It's not normal. That's not where it was. That's what they've done. And they keep moving it to more and more extreme positions. But notice, this is not going to affect this campaign. This will not affect. The Nazi thing didn't affect. The tattoo thing doesn't affect. His past positions don't affect. None of this will affect this campaign, which says something to me even more important about the Republicans that the Republicans need to learn. And I'll share that in 60 seconds. First, let me tell you about Rough Greens. Your dog is a hero. I mean, he is willing at any moment to throw himself, you know, on top of a live cheeseburger. He's doing it just to save your arteries. Never takes a day off. Never asks for recognition. 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
13: When you talk with your child about fentanyl, you might think they hear this. 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
0: If you're playing just politics at home and you look at Maine and the election, here's what this all means. 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And Republicans won't stand for rhinos anymore. Middle ground, you get nothing. 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
0: 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I can't believe it's been 4 years since the overturn of Roe, but tragically, abortions have continued to rise. Today, the abortion pill accounts for more than 60% of all abortions. 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
18: More American strikes hit more Iranian targets. I'm Dave Anthony, Fox News, and U.S. Central Command calls the weekend attacks defensive. And Iran retaliated today, firing missiles and drones at Kuwait, but they were intercepted.
19: Military officials say it was in response to Iran's shootdown of a U.S. MQ-1 drone that was, quote, operating over international waters. Meantime, Kuwait reported incoming drone and missile fire around the same time Iran's Revolutionary Guard said it responded to an American attack without saying where, likely referring to the attack on Kuwait. Iran is maintaining its chokehold on the Strait of Hormuz, disrupting the global supply chain and driving up the price of fuel around the world.
18: That's Fox's Tanya J. Powers. Oil prices are surging, up almost 7% this morning. President Trump posted on Truth Social early this morning, just sit back and relax, it'll all end well. Writing, Iran really wants to make a deal, and it will be a good one for the U.S.
20: New this morning, Iran's foreign minister trying to attach the possible deal with the United States to the situation in Lebanon. He said on X, the ceasefire between Iran and the U.S. is unequivocally a ceasefire on all fronts, including in Lebanon. Its violation on one front is a violation of the ceasefire on all fronts. The U.S. and Israel are responsible for the consequences of any violation. Over the weekend, Hezbollah launched more than 50 rockets into northern Israel as Israeli ground forces push deeper into southern Lebanon.
18: Fox's Trey Yingston, Tel Aviv. Congress returns from break this week with the Senate considering a plan to fund immigration enforcement and border patrol using a process Democrats cannot block. Republican Congresswoman Kat Chemek tells Fox Business.
21: This is a once-in-a-generation opportunity for us to get our country back on track, and I feel that the Senate has not taken this seriously.
18: Democrats keep demanding immigration enforcement reform as anti-ICE protests rage on. In New Jersey, that was last night in Newark. Those protesters want the detention facility there shut down over allegations of inhumane conditions Homeland Security denies. America's listening to Fox News.
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23: 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Heroes like NYPD Detective Victor Vargas, a U.S. Air Force veteran who died from pancreatic cancer after serving in the World Trade Center recovery efforts. Tunnel to Towers honored Detective Vargas by paying off the family's mortgage. 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
18: There's a bit of selling to start a new month on Wall Street after all three major averages made big gains in May, closing it at record highs. The Dow is down 32 points. The NASDAQ is off by 38, a 5-point drop for the S&P 500. You mentioned oil. It's now surging up over 7%. WTI almost 94%.

0: its refineries to shift.
1: They changed what they refine and refined less gasoline and more of the other stuff, which was so costly. As soon as the oil lands in Asia, then we expect those prices to reverse and gasoline production in the U.S. to go up.
0: A recent Fox News poll listed the cost of living as the biggest economic issue for nearly 6 in 10 Americans. Grinnell Scott, Fox News.
2: Soccer's World Cup is just 10 days from starting with the opening matches in Mexico. The U.S. men's national team is getting ready. They beat Senegal 3-2 in an exhibition yesterday.
3: This was only a warm-up game, but in many ways it was a statement win for the U.S. Against a very good Senegal side. The U.S. was led by goals from two of its stars, Christian Pulisic and Folarin Balogun. The only concern for head coach Mauricio Pochettino may have been the speed and organization of the U.S. defense, but he sounded pretty happy after the game.
2: Fox's Jonathan Hunt. The American team's first match will be June 12th in Los Angeles, taking on Paraguay. I'm Dave Anthony, and this is Fox News.
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1: Glenn Beck is on!
2: Hello, America. Welcome to the Glenn Beck Program. We're glad you're here. I saw something on patriotism from the New Yorker that is really sad. It's very sad. But I think a lot of Americans might feel this way. But then you introduce the typical raising of the typical American, and you put them even back into a time period that is before my time period, where you were fighting the, you know, the hippie movement and the Vietnam War and all of that crap. And so you get a real taint there. But then you add modern elitists on top of it, and you get the New Yorker's essay, "How Problematic Is Patriotism?" And I just want to show you how to spot things quickly in this. Then I want to talk to you about patriotism, because it is June. We're in the summer of 250, America's 250th birthday. I went to church yesterday, and my faith did an hour just on the Constitution. I was so happy to see that. Thank you for that. And it was really heartwarming and positive. And a way to not only celebrate, but also remind us that we are here to form a more perfect nation, meaning we're not perfect. We never have been perfect. We need to try to strive to that perfection, knowing that we'll always fall short as a nation. But let's admire some of the things that we have done right, you know, just at least for the birthday party. You can hate Grandpa all you want for some of the things Grandpa did, but on his birthday, maybe we should all get together and say, "Hey, Grandpa, you know, I know we disagree on a lot of stuff, but there's a lot of great things that you did in your life," and celebrate those things. Can we do that? Apparently, some can. The elitists don't want you to. We'll get into that here in just a second. First, let me tell

0: tell you about the Byrna launcher. There is, here's how much time usually do you have to make a decision in a dangerous situation? Usually it's about that much time. Just a snap of a finger. Not very long. You don't get time to go home, think about it, come over, come back with a plan. Whatever happens, happens fast. And that's why I've always believed that the time to think about everything that you do, the decisions you make, and especially your personal safety, your personal safety, you have to make those things in advance. 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Okay, so let me just give you a little bit of this essay from The New Yorker. It says, I did not grow up loving America, not because I thought it didn't deserve love, but because I didn't think about it. America was the Pledge of Allegiance and the Star-Spangled Banner. It was Maverick and Gunsmoke. It was Ed Sullivan and high school dances and big cars with big fins. It was soda fountains and Elvis and stickball. It was Valley Forge and George Washington. It was also white, mostly male, and invincibly middle class. And I hardly gave it a thought with race or class as much for that matter. Depending on where you hail from, America could be the evening sky above Northfield, Connecticut, or the fields of bluebonnets in Texas. To a teenager living in New York in the 1960s, America was pretty great. It had saved the world from fascism and now stood as a bulwark against communism. Mickey Mantle good, Nikita Khrushchev bad. My memory may be faulty, but I can't recall anyone I know declaring a love for America, not anyway, until I was 25 and living in Charleston, South Carolina. He talks about how he grew up, you know, in the era of the draft, and, you know, he was thinking about draft dodging, you know, flee to Canada or Europe, blah, blah, blah. Vietnam was the first time he actually thought about, you know, the war. And then you had Nixon. And I mean, he grew up in a really bad period in America. He did grew up in a bad period. And I can understand if that is what you grew up seeing all the time. That's how you can get to where you are. But then you add on top of that, you live the life of an elite, because I want you to listen to this. He talks about, you know, the history of patriotism, the concept, if not the word, probably emerged during the formation of, you know, the Greek polis in the 8th century BC, blah, blah, blah, blah, blah. And then he talks about, Johann Gottfried Herder's notion of the Geist des Volks, all made national pride seem like a rational outcome of shared habits, traditions, and language. So he goes right to Germans and the German Volk. And the Germans, you know, it's interesting how the Germans get a really bad rap, because the Germans were the ones that came up with the doctoral system that we have here in America. I mean, in the late 1800s, early 1900s, if you wanted to be a doctor, you would go to the best German schools. And the German schools were teaching you all of this crap. Okay, that's how we got progressivism introduced here into America. We went over and we got it from the Germans. But then he goes back into patriotism. He says, since then, writers have spilled a great deal of ink over patriotism. Mark Twain, who was an American, had written about it. Okay, so Mark Twain, good guy, American, 1800s, got it. Then he goes into H.L. Mencken. He said, and also H.L. Mencken, who is that? Well, this guy was a deep critic, fierce critic of democracy, progressivism, and the New Deal, and mass politics. But he was also an elitist, and real key here, how do you say this word? I sound like such a moron all the time.
1: Egalitarian.
0: Yes,
1: egalitarian.
0: Thank you. Egalitarian, thank you. Egalitarians, they believe, egalitarian means that you believe in the principle that all people are created equal. That's America, okay? but he was an elitist and an anti-egalitarian. Okay. That kind of guy believes that, it's rule by the best. Okay. It's rule by the best. Inequality is good. This is a modern progressive because some people are smarter and they should tell everybody what else to do. Okay. So you don't listen to that guy for patriotism. He also admired Nietzsche. Okay. Problem. George Bernard Shaw is the next on this guy's hit parade list of people he looked to for patriotism. George Bernard Shaw was an Irish Fabian socialist, advocated for socialism. His views are so extreme for eugenics. He also loved certain dictators. He's the guy who literally came up with gas chambers for the unfit that would later be used by the Nazis. So you immediately throw this person out. Then he goes to Ursula K. Le Guin. Okay. She distrusted patriotism. Yeah, I bet she did. She was an anarchist. She liked socialism. She was a feminist. She was a critic of capitalism. Okay. Her fiction that she wrote explored anarchist and anti-authoritarian themes. Of course, she didn't like patriotism. Then the next one on his hit parade is Tolstoy. He likened it to slavery. Tolstoy was also Christian, anarchist, pacifist. He was a Russian. That's the most important thing. He didn't even understand America. Okay. George Orwell was kinder than most, he writes. Patriotism, he wrote, devotion to a particular place or a particular way of life, which one believes to be the best in the world, but has no wish to force upon people. Good. That's good. You be patriotic like that. The problem is nationalism, which he maintained was inseparable from the desire for power. Well, yeah, in some people, just because I really love my country doesn't mean I want to crush all other countries. You're talking to the elitist. The average person that is patriotic loves the flag, loves America, loves the Bill of Rights, the Declaration of Independence, loves our history, but they don't want to dress their kids up into uniforms, put guns in them, and tell them, go take over the world. We're tired of that. You know, it is the progressive elites, mainly in the State Department, that have always been pushing this stuff, that we've got to go, this is a Republican progressive idea, that we've got to go and spread democracy. You know what? The best way to spread democracy is the way we used to do it. You know what? I've told you the story about the Statue of Liberty a million times. France didn't give it to us because they liked us. They were fighting Marxism in their own country, and they were trying to show America has the best idea. Why does the Statue of Liberty have a broken chain on her foot? Did you know that? She wears a shackle and it's broken. Why? Why does the Statue of Liberty have a chain around her foot? Because America broke that chain. Not at the beginning, with the Civil War. We broke the chain of slavery. And how did we do it? Here's a tip. With what's in her hand by her side, she's holding the Declaration of Independence and the Constitution. That's why it says July 4, 1776 on the statue, right there on the book. That is the idea of independence, and all men are created equal, that breaks the chain of slavery. And what makes man, man? The ability to invent, the ability to dream, the ability to do. That's the torch. The torch is imprisoned lightning. That's what they used to call the electric light bulb. It was imprisoned lightning. And so it's the imprisoned lightning. It's the free man that can come here under the law and dream that can light the entire world. So anyway, he goes into George Orwell. By the way, George Orwell was a democratic socialist. So again, I don't think I'm going to him or Voltaire, which is a French Enlightenment. Where did the French Enlightenment get us? And more recently, the philosopher Richard Rorty, capable of defending patriotism. Richard Rorty, he is much more, again, of a, he's an American, but much more of a continental thinker, okay? And then Martha Nussbaum. Martha Nussbaum, a popular philosophy who advocates cosmopolitanism over strong patriotism and emphasizes global justice and often aligns with progressive left liberal academic thought. So throw this entire thing out. This guy grew up in the 1960s where there were real scars and America was really wrestling. But up until Barack Obama, we were making real progress on that. We were healing those scars. We were starting to have color blindness. And then Barack Obama and his progressives came in and they started saying, no, no, no, you've got to notice color. No, you don't. You don't. Patriotism is not about red hats. It's not about waving flags or chanting slogans at rallies. It's not about God bless the USA. It's not about any of that stuff. That can make you feel good temporarily, but that's sugar highs. Real patriotism is deeper, much deeper. It's the steady, bone deep love of the country that raised you, even when it didn't get things right. Do you hate your parents because they made mistakes? If you did, you're a fool. You're a fool. I didn't plan on telling you this, but I'm going to tell you this because I feel compelled to. My father was horribly abused when he was a kid. Horribly. He ran away when he was 16. He ran to the YMCA in Los Angeles, where he was repeatedly raped. None of us knew this. I'm the only one in the family, he told. None of us knew this. He spent his whole life trying not to be his father. And so, when you try not to be something, you're just not there. And my father wasn't there when I was growing up. He just wasn't there. He was working all the time. He was a great guy. He never abused any of us, yada yada, but he was just not his father. And I understood when he told me this when I was in my 30s, I began to understand him. He was just not my father because he was not his father. So he didn't know what to do. And so he did really nothing. Unfortunately, he married an abuser. He married two of them. And he abused and she abused my sisters, both my mother and my stepmother. I had a falling out. I never was close to my dad. Then in my 30s, I sober up. I get to know him. We have a close relation. We're on the phone all the time with each other. He taught me more than any other human being. Then abuse started again of my sisters, again, older as they have children. And I saw that this was going to be passed on. And I said to my dad, Dad, you got to stop it right now. Because if you don't, I will. I will stop it. But it will cause so much damage. We won't see each other again. It just... Please, please. And he said, son, you have to do what you have to do. And I said, you're telling me, Dad, that you agree with me stopping this, but I'm telling you, please, please help me so we don't have to go through that. Well, he didn't. And my father and I had a horrible breakup. Let me tell you why I'm telling you this now. Give me 60 seconds and I'll be right back. First, let me tell you about Rapid Radios. 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
0: Life is such a journey, and you make so many mistakes along the way. And the question is, do you learn from them? I can't wait to get to heaven and apologize to my father. Not for what I did and the stands I took, but because I didn't understand him at all at the end. And I judged him. And no matter what he did, I shouldn't have judged him. I should have loved him, period. The reason why I told you this story is because anybody who hates the country because it's made mistakes, you're declaring yourself above human. You're saying, I'm better than all humans that have ever lived. I know I would have never made those mistakes, and you're making them right now. I guarantee it. I guarantee it you're making those mistakes. And I know, because I am already, being judged. And I know in the final chapter, I will be judged. And exactly how I judged people is how I'm going to be judged. And I look sometimes for compassion. And I'm like, how can nobody have compassion to see what that person is going through? Yeah, well, you know why? Because I didn't. I didn't even with my own dad at the end. And I so regret it. But I did what I thought was right at the time. And that's the way I can sleep at night. I did what I thought was right at the time. Would I do it again? No. Or at least do it that way? No. That's where we should be with our country. If you grew up in a time when, you know, the Vietnam War and everything, you know, you saw your country. It was going through horrible stuff. We made huge mistakes. It's messy. We've done it again and again and again, over and over again. But is that all we are? Because, again, let me say, if you're judging your country this way, let me judge you this way. Are you only a collection of your mistakes? Or should we take for a minute and admire where you came from and what you have accomplished, all the good things in your life that you also did? Because if I only judge you by your mistakes or you judge me by my mistakes, we all are doomed. We're doomed. Why don't you just kill yourself now? You're doomed. Because that's not the message of Christ. That's not the message of how life works. You're more than your mistakes. More on this here in just a second. First, let me tell you about Z Factor. What better decisions would you make every day if you were fully rested? Would you be more patient? Would you handle stress better? Would you be a little sharper, a little faster, a little more focused? Life's worst decisions frequently happen when people are really exhausted. You know, when you send that email when you shouldn't have, and I only do that. I'm not necessarily exhausted. I usually do that when I'm mad and my wife is not around. The minute I'll read something and I'll say, I can't believe this. And she'll see that I'm typing something. She'll like, don't do it. Don't do it. You're going to regret it. She's always right. If I don't listen to her, she's always right. 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
4: Coming up, just when you thought Bill Gates could not get any creepier, he does. And it involves mannequins and Mr. Rogers. Glenn breaks it down next on the Glenn Beck Program.
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9: News. I'm CJ Pop. The U.S. military reporting U.S. forces intercept two Iranian ballistic missiles targeting American forces in Kuwait Sunday night. No American personnel were harmed. Now, Iran's foreign minister is trying to link the ceasefire in the skirmish between Israel and Lebanon.
10: He said on X, the ceasefire between Iran and the U.S. is unequivocally a ceasefire on all fronts, including in Lebanon. Its violation on one front is a violation of the ceasefire on all fronts. The U.S. and Israel are responsible for the consequences of any violation.
9: Fox's Trey Yinks in Tel Aviv. June 1st means the Atlantic hurricane season begins.
11: 2025, actually the first season in a decade where we did not have a hurricane strike the American coastlines.
9: Fox Weather's Ian Oliver in Miami. A gallon of regular gas down 18 cents over the past week. Oil prices are higher this morning. 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

0: Welcome to the Glenn Beck program. So glad that you have tuned in. I want to talk to you a little bit about patriotism. I started this at the top of the hour with an article from the New Yorker where, you know, I get the person who's writing it. They're overeducated, quite honestly, and undereducated on America and American thinking. They're much more European in their thinking, I believe. But, you know, they also grew up at a time that I don't really understand. You know, they grew up during the hippie era and the Vietnam War. I grew up right after that, and I have a completely different view. But I also grew up in a family that was very patriotic. And so I understand patriotism differently than maybe some people do. But I'm tired of this red hat thing. You know, I've never had an American flag on any of my sets before. In fact, if you're looking at me, I'm at the ranch and I'm trying to look. There's no American flag anywhere on this, and I've never done it. And I used to have a flag on a TV set, and I took it off. Radio, and I took it off immediately right after 9/11. And I said, because everybody's wearing little flag lapel pins, and I said, flag's going to become sides. You know, whose side are you, for the war, against the war? Are you a Republican, you a Democrat? I don't want to play any role in that. So everything that I ever have on anything in the background, and it's kind of the way I live my life anyway, it's the greatness of America in objects. It's just the great things that scream America without the flag on it. Because I don't like the symbols, you know, the red hat now. Oh, that means you love America. No, that means you like Trump. Trump likes America and you agree with his policies. It doesn't mean if you like America, you have to love Trump. To me, it's just so simple-minded. Now we had this Freedom 250 thing that is happening in Washington, D.C., and it was supposed to be a state fair, and God bless him for trying to put this together. We weren't doing anything for America 250. And Trump gets in and he's like, hey, we've got to have some celebrations that really celebrate America, yada, yada, yada. And so he puts this whole thing together and he does it in a year. Well, you can't put something like this together in a year, but he did. And now, because of, listen to my monologue from Friday, these weasels, look, America is America. It belongs to Republicans, Democrats, Independents. Okay, belongs to all of us, good and bad, all of us. And that's what a celebration of her should be. It shouldn't be about Donald Trump. It shouldn't be about the Republicans or anything else. But because the left started threatening a lot of these people, and the people, you know, in their own industry said, you'll never work again if you attend this thing, they all started to quit. And so now there wasn't a show to put on. So Donald Trump says, well, I'll do one. Well, now it is about Donald Trump. Congratulations. You've just made it about Donald Trump. Because what are the options? What are the options, America? You tell him no one can work with him. Well, then he has to do it himself. So self-fulfilling prophecy. Congratulations on that. And I'm sick of it because none of these people understand what real patriotism actually is. You know, it's looking at the long arc of a messy and improbable experiment called America. You look at all of it and you say, yep, that's me. These are my people. That's my home. And not because it's perfect, but because it chooses at its best to keep reaching up toward its own ideals after falling short. That was the point of Martin Luther King's I Have a Dream speech. I have a dream that America is going to read the Declaration of Independence and live by those ideas. That was his dream. I have that dream today. Please live by these ideals and these ideas. And if you grew up and you were taught to hate America first, see America only as the catalog of her sins and conquest and hypocrisies, then I get it. Your love of country will feel alien, but you can't love any country because all of them are doing that or did do that. And you were just handed this ledger of mistakes without ever being invited to feel the wonder of what this country could be. And what it has been for many, a refuge, a promise, a stubborn belief that ordinary people can govern themselves. And that love for this country doesn't mean that you ignore the ledger. I get it. Believe me, I get it. But are we capable of being adults here? Because as an adult, you have to be able to hold two truths at the same time. Okay, because everything, religion is really great. Well, yes, it is, but a religion has also done some really bad things. So which is it? It's both. It's both. Everything. You're really good, and at times, admit it, you're really bad. You've done some really horrible things. But are you striving to be better? Because you're both good and bad. We all are. Patriotism, love for country, or a healthy love of self allows you to see all of the scars, the slavery, the broken treaties, the internments, the riots, the assassination, the wars of choice, and chooses to still sit at the table and say, you know what, but this idea that all men are created equal, endowed by their creator, and certain inalienable rights, life, liberty, and the pursuit of happiness, and governments are instituted among men to protect those rights, but that's still worth trying for. Because I don't see any of you sitting at the table telling me a better idea than that one. Anybody has a better idea? Give it to me. You have a better idea than that one? I'm waiting. Tweet it to me. Whatever. Get it to me. Because if it's an actual better idea than that one, you might talk me into going into a different direction. But until I hear a better idea than all men are created equal and endowed by their creator with certain inalienable rights, I'm sticking with that one. And I'm saying that's what we should be striving for and should be trying to create every day. Stop harping on the failures. What do we do after we fail? It's the amendments, the movements, the Supreme Court decisions, the GI Bill, the Civil Rights Act, the self-corrections. It's the strange American habit of arguing with ourselves in public, loudly, messy, until we drag the country just a few more inches closer to that more perfect union. Real patriotism is not blind loyalty to a government or a party or a politician. It's loyalty to an idea that human beings are capable of more than their worst impulses. We all should end it today if that's not true. I am more than my worst impulse. I am more than my worst deed. I have made horrible mistakes, horrible decisions, but I am better than that. I am worth more than that, and I'm trying to be better, but I can never be better if I live in a world that has no forgiveness, that's all they'll think about is my mistake. Well, that's why I'm a Christian, because I have a right and a gift to start all over again, and so does our country. Our liberty, however imperfectly practiced, is still worth defending and fighting for. That the English-speaking peoples on this continent somehow or another built institutions durable enough to survive their own citizens' worst tendencies. It's the farmer in Iowa who never left his country. Maybe even never left his own state, but feels a tug when he hears the national anthem. It's the immigrant who arrives with absolutely nothing, but then works three jobs so his kids can argue about politics in college and go to school for art. It's the soldier who absolutely despises war, but goes anyway because the country asked. It's a teacher who still believes the next generation should know the whole story, the glory and the shame, because only people who know both can be trusted to steward what comes next. Make a decision, America. Are you defined by your lowest moment? Is our civilization always to be defined by the worst things we've ever done? Or are we to be defined by whether we learn from them and strive to do better next time? I know the answer because I know the Constitution. The Constitution was written by very brilliant men. And these very brilliant men have what a lot of very brilliant men don't have today, and that is humility. They knew they were flawed. And that's why they put the amendment process in, because they knew they couldn't see everything. They knew other generations might have a more enlightened view of the world, and they could course correct. That humility is one of the most patriotic things about our founding fathers. So when somebody tells you that patriotism is about flags or red hats or performative anger, they're wrong. That's meaningless decoration. The real thing is love. And just like the love of my father that I now deeply understand, all of his flaws, all of his struggles, all of the decisions he made at the time, he was doing the best he could. Who am I to judge and hate him for his experience of the past? I can correct it. I can stand even against it. But who am I to judge him and hate him for it? We need the kind of love that can see things clearly, see our country clearly, love it clearly, love it despite what we see in its past, and then work to make things better. Not because our country owes us perfection, but because we owe ourselves, our children, our country, our world, humanity. We owe it our best effort. I think that's what it loves to be America, to love America, to be an American. Not despite her contradictions, but because of what she keeps trying to become in spite of those. More in a minute. Listen, you wouldn't give money to somebody throwing rocks at you, would you? You stood outside of your house every morning and somebody was throwing rocks at you. They're trying to break your windows. Would you walk over at the end of the month and go, hey, by the way, thank you very much. Here's a check. You'd say, are you crazy? You know, a lot of people are doing something very similar to this. They're sending money every month to a company that actively supports causes that are throwing rocks at your house. Okay? Organizations you disagree with, the work that is against your values, political agendas you would never choose to fund. 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What are you doing? 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
0: You were just listening to us on Torch of Your Torch Insider at GlennBeck.com. You heard Jason and I have kind of a frank conversation here, because sometimes I have such little time. Sometimes I just have to say things while we're doing our work here in broadcast. But he has the Torch Insider show that happens during the commercial breaks. And we were just talking about some breaking news that is coming out of Fox. That is not good news, but it's that the, IRGC, or the Republic of Iran, now has cut off all diplomatic communication with the United States. That's not good, obviously. Can you give me any more on that, Jason?
11: Coming from Iranian state media, so that could also be just another trick within their bag of tricks. We're not entirely sure. So,
0: but didn't we have the president resign? Didn't we have the president of Iran resign this weekend, or is that not true?
11: So that's coming from Iran International, which is usually pretty solid. But that only goes so far as well, because he can submit his resignation, but then the supreme leader, if he's even conscious at this point, or just being controlled by the IRGC, has to accept that resignation. So it's all smoke and mirrors coming out of Iran. I don't think anyone knows really what's going on.
0: But what the reason why that came out was the message that was released was the IRGC, which are the 12ers. They are the big believers. They're the chaos agents, that they are fully in control of Iran at every level. If that is true, what we were talking about, and I will share with you later, Jason and I have a lot of talking to do and working it out, but you'll probably get a chalkboard later this week on Iran and Russia and Europe. But I don't think if what we just heard from Fox is true, and we don't know, I think we're facing the worst case scenario, at least for the election period, because the IRGC knows the American public. They are very well aware of it. They're doing disinformation campaigns and propaganda campaigns here. And, you know, $5 gallon gasoline is not going to sit well with the American people during the election. I think we're probably going to see worse than that, possibly worse than that, during this election period. I don't think this is going to go well, because they think if we can just survive just a few more months, we might be able to turn the American system off and go back to the way it was. And that would be a huge win for them. But I'll give you the full scope of this, because it involves Russia and China and all of Europe as well. Things are very unstable. I think we're actually seeing a counterpunch. Donald Trump had him on a ropes for a long time. I think the world is about to counterpunch. And that doesn't bode well for the Western civilization if we are completely unaware of it. I'll give that to you later this week.
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0: Let me ask you something. How many different places do you have to go right now just to understand your business insurance? And I don't mean to buy it. I mean to actually just understand it. Because for most people, business insurance is not one thing. 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
17: More defiance from Iran. I'm Dave Anthony, Fox News. There is a state media report that Iran will stop holding talks with the U.S. unless Israel stops attacking Hezbollah militants in Lebanon. Attacks that Israeli forces have ramped up. This after Iran retaliated to U.S. military strikes over the weekend that hit drones and radar and ground control sites.
18: Once again, Gulf Arab states here in the Middle East find themselves in the middle of this ongoing conflict between the U.S. and Iran. And for a second time in less than a week, Kuwait found themselves under attack by both missiles and drones early this morning. In fact, U.S. CENTCOM confirming that its forces intercepted two Iranian ballistic missiles targeting American forces based in Kuwait. They added no American personnel were hurt.
17: Fox's Jeff Paul in Dubai, and oil prices are surging up 8%. And Iraqi National is doing court next hour in New York City, where Mohammed al-Saadi will be arraigned on terror charges, accused of providing support to Hezbollah in Iran.
19: Al-Saadi is accused of directing and planning nearly 20 terrorist attacks and attempted attacks throughout Europe and the United States.
17: Fox's Brian Yannis outside the courts.
19: Prosecutors say al-Saadi wanted to attack Jewish centers in Los Angeles, Scottsdale, Arizona, and plan to burn or bomb a synagogue here in New York City. Sources tell the New York Post al-Saadi also pledged to assassinate President Trump's daughter, Ivanka, and even had a blueprint of her Florida home.
17: Congress returns from break this week. Republicans will continue working on a plan Democrats can't block to fund immigration enforcement and border patrol. It was held up last month over opposition to the Trump administration anti-weaponization fund, nearly $1.8 billion for those who claim they were political targets of the Biden Justice Department. GOP Congresswoman Kat Kamick tells Fox Business.
20: As the wife of a first responder, absolutely under no circumstances would I ever support any payouts for anyone who ever assaulted law enforcement.
17: Those convicted in the January 6, 2021 Capitol riot could apply. 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
22: 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He later lost his life to a related cancer. The Tunnel to Towers Foundation was able to honor his sacrifice by paying off the family's mortgage. 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
17: Six states will hold primaries tomorrow, including California, where races for governor and Los Angeles mayor are getting a lot of attention. There are also contests in Montana and South Dakota, New Jersey and New Mexico, and Iowa, where early voting is wrapping up today.
23: In the Democratic Senate primary between State Senator Zach Walls and State Representative Josh Turek, this race could come down to who voters see as more electable in the general election in November.
17: Fox Business Network's Grady Trimble in Cedar Rapids.
23: On the Republican side, Congresswoman Ashley Hinson is the presumptive nominee. She has the endorsements of both President Trump and the senator she's hoping to replace, Joni Ernst. Hinson says she'll keep fighting to advance Trump's agenda.
17: Democrats hope to flip that Iowa seat and a few others, attempting to win back control of the Senate and the House. The candidate

0: And Susan Collins is seen as key to the Democrats who are trying to win control of the Senate. Collins was first elected to the seat in 1996. Tanya J. Powers, Fox News.
1: As oil prices surge, the Dow is down 208 points. The Nasdaq, though, is gaining 6. There is tennis news, but not out of the French Open, which continues today. Serena Williams has announced a comeback after nearly 4-year hiatus. She's 44 years old. She's a 23-time Grand Slam singles champion, but her return will be next week in doubles. I'm Dave Anthony. This is Fox News.
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1: Glenn Beck is on!
2: Welcome, America, to the Glenn Beck Program. We're so glad that you're here. There's a lot going on. We have to talk to you about Iran. There's some breaking news happening with that. I don't think it's necessarily good, but let's take it step by step. Also, Bill Gates is in the news. What a fraud this guy is. Now we find out that he's actually paid people to help create this Mr. Rogers kind of version of him. He's a terrifying guy, quite honestly. And we have Alex Adams on. He is the HHS Assistant Secretary for Family Support. The president has taken the Administration for Children and Families, and they are launching a new initiative to make sure that no child is left behind. And this is specifically talking about families that are foster care families. And this was a hard decision to have Alex on, not because it's not worthy or anything else, but because I know so many people that have been raised in foster care that had the worst, most horrific movie-style kind of upbringing that I've ever heard of. And I'm very interested to see how we're fixing all of this and what we're doing to make sure that we don't leave children behind, but we also don't put them into foster care that is a horror show. We'll talk to Alex about that here in just a second. First, let me tell you about our sponsor. 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You know, head, somebody who knows the local market, tail, somebody who communicates well, negotiates effectively, but, you know, doesn't have everything you need. I mean, you could do that, or you could get it, you know, you could get somebody by not flipping a coin. 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It can be done. You just need the right real estate agent, somebody who can sell your home.

0: 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Alex, welcome to the program, the Assistant Secretary for Family Support from HHS, Alex Adams. Alex, excited to have you on. As I said a minute ago, I have so many friends that have grown up and coworkers that grew up in foster families that were just from hell. And I'm sure there are good ones out there. I know there are. But what are we doing to make sure that we increase the number of people that want to take children in for foster care and also catch the bad guys?
1: For sure. Well, thanks for having me, Glenn. Last November, President Trump and First Lady Melania Trump signed an executive order called Fostering the Future. It was a whole of government approach to improve child welfare across the board. Many agencies have a role. My agency, the Administration for Children and Families, has a specific role. We launched a campaign called A Home for Every Child, where we're trying to increase the ratio of foster homes relative to the number of foster kids. Right now, we have a national shortage. If 100 foster kids come into the system, we only have 57 homes to care for them. And what happens to the remainder is they get placed in bad situations. Many of them get placed in Airbnbs, short-term rentals, government office spaces, places that are not conducive to a safe, stable, loving family environment that many of us were fortunate to grow up in. So we're trying to get states to commit to increasing their ratio of homes to kids. And there's certainly two ways to do that. First is to recruit and retain better, higher quality foster families. The most important way to do so is to shrink the number of kids coming into foster care in the first place. As President Trump said, the best foster care system is one that is not needed. And we're looking to ensure that foster care is used as a tool of last resort. When it is in the best interest of the child, when it is necessary to protect them. But the first and foremost goal is to preserve families, keep families together when it is safe to do so.
0: Okay, so how do you make that judgment? Because, I mean, you get into foster care, how? Because either all you have no relatives left and your parents either abandoned you or died, or most likely it's because the Department of Children and Families comes in and says, we got to get these kids out of here. It's a dangerous situation, right?
1: Yeah, well, most states define neglect and abuse. And in cases of neglect and abuse, if a court makes a finding, the child can be removed from the family and enter into foster care. I used to run a state child welfare system. I'm from Idaho as well, so we're neighbors, Glenn. And one of the things that we started doing is we started building predictive analytics into the hotline. So usually the first step in a child welfare case is a medical professional or a school personnel calls a hotline alleging neglect or abuse of a child. That sends off an entire cascade of events. That cascade of events can change the entire trajectory of the child's life and the family's life. And it was very interesting to me how subjective that whole process felt. So a couple counties had experimented with predictive analytics, where it brings additional data into the decision making. It helps triage and it helps right size the response from the agency. Idaho was the first state to go live using predictive analytics. And based on that experience and others, my agency, the Administration for Children and Families, just announced competitive grants to allow up to 10 states to experiment with predictive analytics as well. We think that will right size responses and allow agencies to focus on the most egregious cases where safety is truly at risk.
0: So this predictive analytics, it's not to widen the scope, it's possibly to narrow the scope. Because I know people who have, you know, their baby fell off of the bed, which my son did, broke his collarbone. I know I have a friend who same thing happened in a different state, and man, they were all over and good parents, and they were broken hearted. I mean, you know, and the state was all over them for months and months and months, and there was nothing going on. So is this to try to weed those kinds of things out and get to the most serious?
1: Certainly the goal. The goal is to right-size the agency's response to the cases where there is true situations going on, where a child's safety is at risk, where foster care may be appropriate. So that's one of the things. I mean, certainly, you know, we talked about preventing entry into foster care, but recruiting and retaining good, high-quality foster homes is another. And too many states have larded up foster care licensing with red tape. Certainly things are necessary. Let's do criminal background checks. Let's do child abuse and neglect registry checks and all of those things. But too many states larded up foster care licensing with just superfluous things like requirements for pet vaccines and other things, where when I was a former state child welfare agency director, when my choice was having a child stay in the Red Roof Inn or putting them at the family's home who is a good, high quality family, but we don't know the vaccine status of their pet rabbits, that's a very easy.
0: Yeah, and, you know, I think it would be.
1: You know, we had a lot of red tape. Like, we required foster homes to have 4-foot fences around every body of water. I bet no farm in Weston has 4-foot fences along all of the irrigation canal. Let's roll out the red carpet and let's make it easier to get good, high quality foster families into the system.
0: Okay, so tell me about the orphan tax.
1: Yeah, it's another thing we've been focused on. And I always say this is something straight out of a Charles Dickens novel, where essentially a child's parents died. That child's parents had worked, so they were entitled to some Social Security through earned benefits through work. Traditionally, the child would be eligible for the survivor's benefit. But in 29 states, when that child entered foster care, the state was saying, we are now the parent of that child. We're going to take that survivor's benefit from them. And they're essentially taxing it at 100% and using it to offset permanent costs. These states were essentially stealing from orphans and using it to cover government bureaucratic overhead. So we sent a letter to 29 states asking them to end that practice, which I find morally objectionable. And luckily, 10 states changed their laws this year. Governor Pillen in Nebraska, Governor Landry in Louisiana, Governor Braun in Indiana right away signed executive orders saying, we are going to end this. Other states took legislative action. In Kentucky, the Republican legislature ran a bill that Governor Beshear vetoed. But luckily, the legislature, in an overwhelming bipartisan fashion, absolutely steamrolled Governor Beshear. And I think the House vote was 91-3. So his scheme to tax orphans has been effectively ended in that state. But we still have a number of states to go. Probably the most pernicious one is Minnesota. During the campaign, Governor Walz talked about how he was a recipient of survivor's benefits. And how it gave him, quote unquote, dignity, but he is removing that dignity from his own orphans in his foster care system, presumably to give it to Somali pirates or whatever. So we still have a long way to go, and we're going to continue pushing on states to try to end the orphan tax nation.
0: I mean, we have a Congress that's doing nothing. We have an administration that is doing everything, it seems. But all of this stuff can be undone. You know, with a flick of somebody else's pen. I'm really concerned about that. To me, the thing to do is to encourage our houses of worship to get more involved. To, you know, one of my big phrases that I use at my charity is, if we want the government to do less, then we have to do more. If we want our government to not be involved on all of these levels, because they usually will screw things up, we need to have our churches do more. Do you have anything that is involving our houses of worship and our faith to get involved and encouraging them to get involved in this more?
1: Well, first and foremost, I agree with you wholeheartedly. The message that we send to the faith-based community will make or break our success in child welfare long-term. And families of faith are the most likely to raise their hands and volunteer and run towards the foster care system, get licensed as foster families, provide preventive services that will prevent kids from entering into foster care in the first place. So the message we send to the faith community is really critical. We've been working with the White House Faith Office and the HHS Faith Office to signal that we are open for business. I've sent letters to 13 states alleging that they have policies in place. They're preventing people from stepping forward that have sincerely held religious beliefs and moral convictions. And two states have committed to change their policy as a result, both Vermont and Massachusetts. And we're going to keep chipping away at those 11 other states. So as I said at the beginning, we have too few foster families nationwide. I've got 57 homes for every 100 kids. We need to be rolling out the red carpet for the faith community, and the message that we send to them is so important. And I'll say, just as an example, in my home state of Idaho, in southeast Idaho, I had 150 families for every 100 kids. There's a heavy faith influence from the church. And it made placement much easier, relatively speaking. I could customize placement based on the needs of the child and the demonstrable capabilities of the families, because in southeast Idaho, we had a strong faith commitment, and I had more homes than kids. I had homes waiting on kids, not kids waiting on homes. And we're trying to get that going nationwide.
0: That's why I live in this community. It's a great community. Alex, thank you so much. Really appreciate it. Thanks for all your hard work, and best of luck to you. I mean, there's nothing more heartbreaking than orphans and child care for orphans when it goes bad. And I know a lot of people that just are great people in spite of how they were, you know, abused in the foster care system. And I'm glad to see that you're working on that. Appreciate it.
1: Thanks for having me.
0: Make Melania Trump too, will you? I know she's involved in this a great deal. Thank you.
1: Thank you.
0: All right, let me tell you about our sponsor. It's the International Fellowship of Christians and Jews. You know, when we're on our knees in prayer before God, miracles happen. They do. I believe that. Scriptures is filled with examples of it. History, American history, filled with miracles. And if you've walked with God for any length of time, you can probably point to moments in your own life when you saw an answer to a prayer that was just too perfect, too timely, too unexplained to be explained as a coincidence. It just, I mean, they're there. If you look for them, they're there all the time. Prayer changes things. Sometimes God also gives us the opportunity to be part of the answer. And that's one of the reasons I admire the work of the International Fellowship of Christians and Jews. They help provide food and shelter and medical care and security and life-saving support to some of the most vulnerable people in Israel. And they're standing with the elderly and the families and the children that, you know, are facing everyday challenges that we cannot even imagine. A simple prayer, just a few heartfelt words, can lift the spirit of somebody facing fear and uncertainty and isolation and the feeling that they are absolutely alone and the world is against them. This is when standing with the Jewish people matters the most, I think. Go to PrayIFCJ.org, PrayIFCJ.org. Submit a prayer or just a few words to the people who are suffering today. 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
0: So Bill Gates has apparently spent years now trying to keep, I mean, they have actually purchased customized mannequins to test out different outfits for him to change his public opinion. Dude, it's not your outfit. It really is not. They have spent decades now trying to change the way he looks, transform him from the, you know, architect of the blue screen of death, you know, into something wearing a cardigan. Just, he's an oracle of compassion. That's what he is. And I mean, it's not working. It's not money well spent, you know. He just wants to be, you know, known as literally Mr. Rogers. They're trying to make him look like Mr. Rogers. It's like taking Darth Vader and saying, you know what, take off the helmet and the cape. We're going to put a sweater on you and maybe some glasses. And you're still going, I am your father. I mean, nobody's buying that. It's still Darth Vader, dude. It's still Darth Vader. But, you know, if you watch him now, watch him, the gentle blinking, a little like Clippy, the paper clip, the measured pauses, the soft, reassuring tone, You know, that one thoughtful head tilt. I don't know. It's like, you know, he's offering you cookies instead of a polio vaccine that will probably put polio into the water. I don't know. This is product placement. Product placement. This is one of the spookiest things I've heard. You have to read this story. We have it in our show prep today about all the things they're doing, you know, to make him look like Mr. Rogers, you know, so he can do a TED talk and tell you he knows what's best for you and your children, you know, because he's going to take care of you, your farm and your future, you know. Meanwhile, he's buying up all of the farms. And what was it, 2019, he had the Gates Foundation had the Event 201, where they had the global pandemic thing. And then a couple months later, a global pandemic, and they're following the script. And he's on, you know, the screen in his sweater and the little clippy eye blink and the, you know, just lockdown and mask. That's what we have to do, you know, and try my preferred vaccines. Oh, okay. Okay. All right. And he's going to save us from climate disaster because he's very generous. He's bought up all the farmland. You know, he's the biggest landowner now in the country because, you know, hey, we all have to make sacrifices. And so you sacrifice his farm, your farm to him, and he'll make sure we're all good. And then the insects, we got the insects too that he's doing. That'll be good. And we'll all own nothing and we'll feel good about it. And he'll feel, you know, prophetic, and he'll own all the fields, and it'll be good. And he'll look like Mr. Rogers, except when he gets on the Jeffrey Epstein plane, which, you know, kind of it's a mistake. I don't know if that was a mistake, really. I mean, that's like saying the Titanic was a navigational inconvenience. No, you got on the plane to go to Pedophile Island, and we're going to trust you with vaccines now and our children? I don't think so. I don't think so. No matter how much you spend on your public perception. And they're doing this. This is coming out now because he's going to go testify in front of Congress, you know, about what happened on Pedophile Island, which, you know, good luck with that. Good luck with that. But meanwhile, you know, Mr. Rogers, he wants to be our neighbor by buying up all of the property around you, your harvest, your health, your horizons. And he looks just so darn trustworthy, doesn't he? What an idiot. Look how much money this guy has spent, and none of it has been effective. None of it. Do you look at him like Mr. Rogers and trustworthy? No, not even his wife, ex-wife, can look at him as trustworthy. So, do you remember how yesterday you were 20? And you're like, you know, when I'm really old and I'm 35, and now you're like, wait, 35 is way in the past. Life goes quickly, doesn't it? One minute you're worried about finals. The next minute you're worried about retirement. One minute you're a young person, and the next people, you know, you're asking a young person, can you fix my TV, my television? No, if you are approaching that age, just warning, it's going to arrive faster than you expect. And the trouble of Medicare is already here. People make a lot of mistakes, assuming they could just pick a plan and then, you know, quickly, you know, move on. 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
6: Fox News, I'm Chris Foster. Iranian missiles and drones are intercepted. Iran has said it was targeting a U.S. base in Kuwait after more strikes in southern Iran.
7: According to Central Command, the measured and deliberate strikes occurred on Saturday and Sunday in response to aggressive Iranian actions that included the shootdown of a U.S. MQ-1 drone that was operating over international waters. U.S. fighter aircraft swiftly responded by eliminating Iranian air defenses, a ground control station, and two one-way attack drones that posed clear threats to ships transiting regional waters.
6: Fox's Alex Hogan. Israel's military meantime escalates its operation against Hezbollah militants in Lebanon. At least 20 protesters were arrested outside the Delaney Hall ICE Detention Center in Newark, New Jersey after breaking a new curfew last night. America's listening to Fox News.

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0: Welcome to the Glenn Beck program. There is a lot to go over. I want to give you some breaking news that is coming out of Iran. And with everything that I have said from the very beginning with this Iran conflict, do not take anything as gospel, because we don't know. We are at war, and propaganda is a tool that is being employed on both sides. And so you just wait and see what actually develops. Don't take anything at its word, but here's the latest word that you should be aware of. It's coming from Fox News. Jason, you want to fill us in? Jason? Okay, apparently not. Okay, I'll fill it in until you figure out what's going on with this microphone. Fox News has just said that they have cut off all communication with the United States. So there is no more diplomatic any communication at all with the United States. That obviously does not bode well. This also comes after something that is coming from a credible source in Iran. But again, what does that mean? A credible source in Iran that says that the IRGC is in full control, and the president of Iran has just tried to resign. Whether he was allowed to resign or not, we don't know. Jason.
1: Yeah, and CNBC has just furthered this. Whoever these sources are, whoever is talking, probably heavily IRGC aligned, they are blaming Israel's latest military operations in Lebanon for why they are now completely backing out. They said, quote, no dialogue will take place until Israel stops and withdraws from what they're doing. They also said, and this is interesting, they said, quote, also the resistance front and Iran have resolved to completely block the Strait of Hormuz and activate other fronts, including the Bab el-Mandeb Strait, in order to punish the Zionists and their supporters, is what they said. So
0: pretend I can remember where the Bab el-Mandeb Strait is.
1: So that is right off the coast of Yemen, Red Sea, heading down towards that other major choke point down there. That was the entire reason why Iran was interested in Yemen to begin with, was so that eventually, in a situation like this, they could block Hormuz and Bab el-Mandeb, just shut it all down. So this is a significant escalation.
0: I hate Bob for that.
1: There's
0: somebody I don't like. It's Bob el-Mandeb. I don't like him. He's not trustworthy. He's hanging out with those Houthis too much, or whatever they are. I don't think they're Houthis, are they? Here's what I think this means. Now, take everything I say with a grain of salt, because I am guessing. I am only looking at this with the information that's being provided. I have no inside information. Nobody does. So anybody who tells you anything, like I'm going to tell you, if they don't say take it with a grain of salt, if they say this is what's going to happen, they're lying to you. They don't know. Okay. But my guess is Israel is an excuse. They have no intention. If the IRGC really is in control, these are the nut jobs. These are the ones that are crazy and believe in washing the world in blood and bringing back the 12th Imam and everything else. These are really bad guys. Most of them are not even Iranian. And they are the ones that really, the Germans when the Nazis were in charge. You can't trust anybody because the Nazis are in charge. If you could talk to some non-Nazi German people and they had actual power, they'd be able to change things. But the Nazis are the IRGC, if you will, in this scenario. So if indeed this is true, Donald Trump is left with a couple of options, and he is left with go in and, pound the crazy bastards until, there are no crazy bastards left. Unfortunately, I think there's a lot of crazy bastards, and I don't see that happening. The IRGC knows this. They know the will of the American people is tepid at best. And we just cannot handle anything over $5 a gallon gasoline. And quite honestly, I don't know how people are making it right now at $5 a gallon gasoline. Europe is also on the verge because they're paying $10 because they have a climate tax, a $5 a gallon climate tax, on top of their $5 a gallon gasoline. So they're paying $10. And that just doesn't last well. It's just not going to be able to, the economy cannot function at prices where our fuel is that high. I think your fuel price is going to go higher, unfortunately, and the IRGC knows. All I have to do is make it to the election. And then if I can make their fuel price so high, the American people will not like Donald Trump or anybody else who was for this in any way, shape, or form. We win because they'll flip the Congress and they'll flip the Senate, and we'll get our way, and they'll leave us alone. They might even send us, you know, buckets full of cash. I think that's the long-term strategy, but I think that is also coinciding with something else, and I'll put this up on a chalkboard maybe later this week. I have to work this out with Jason. I want to make sure Jason sees the logic in it and also can, you know, find the holes in it before I present it to you. But we have several things going on. Russia, Iran, the unrest in Europe, and the coming unrest here in America. And, you know, this is not a year ago. When Trump came in, he surprised the world. He shouldn't have. I mean, most people, you know, if you listen to him, he told you what he was going to do. But he surprised the rest of the world. And they're like, wow, he really means it. He's going to do this. And it has caused an awful lot of chaos because he is redefining and reimagining the entire global system to be America first. And nobody in the world likes that. And so they have had time now to catch their breath and see our pain points that would get him to possibly relieve their pain points. And I think that's what you're seeing with Russia and Ukraine and NATO. That's going to be a problem. Iran, the unrest that is being fomented in our own streets and all over the world, plus the fuel prices. I think what we're about to see is the global elites, the caliphate lovers, all of these things, they are all ready now to punch back. And we're going to see that punch back in the next few months. And I'm hoping that Donald Trump has his advisors and he have seen the punch back and are ready for it, because I think that's what's happening, especially because they need a lame duck president. Jason, your initial thoughts on that?
1: Yeah, I mostly agree. I think that the normally in a situation like what you're describing, we would be able to, you know, rely on, say, like NATO partners or European partners, you know, other Western countries that would help to build a coalition to fight back against what you're describing. But that's not the case today. And what's crazy is we have, you know, Russia, China, Iran, that axis, if you will, that are just going absolutely nuts, pursuing their own, you know, vision of the world. But right now we have a Europe, a Western Europe, I should say, I should clarify, that does not feel like an ally either. Really, the only, I guess, like-minded countries that seem like actual partners would be in Central Europe. You know, you have countries like Poland, countries like Hungary. What's interesting to me is
0: Czech Republic.
1: What's interesting to me is there was a Polish military man way back in the day, I think after World War I, that actually foresaw this and said there's going to be a point in time when we'll have to not only be fearful of the East and Russia, but we'll also be fearful of the West, Western Europe. And that feels like that's where it's going now. He actually put a name to it. He called it the Intermarium. And he said this would be a check to the radicals in Western Europe and the radicals in the Far East. And it's kind of wild to see that come through and to be realized right now. It seems like he called the shot, really.
0: Except he left out, I mean, this is the first time I'm hearing about this. Explain. You now have radicals that are more likely to throw in with Russia because the pressure is the pressure on fuel prices and everything else is collapsing Eastern Europe, and if they just go with Russia and Iran because nobody likes, you know, what America was doing, you know, in France and in Germany, et cetera, et cetera. Those guys are more likely to actually fall in line with Russia. So it's not the two choices. It's really kind of one choice. I think that some of these countries are going to start going in with Russia and China, leaving the United States and NATO and saying, well, we don't want to be with them anyway. Russia, we'd rather be with Russia and China. And so you're going to have an allied force in Hungary and Poland and Czech Republic, any of these former Soviet states, and they're going to be more likely to be with a Donald Trump-style America than with Europe or Russia and China. Would you agree?
1: I don't know, because that you know, I think that explains partly the radical green agenda and why they were trying to get themselves, you know, onto that and completely shun fossil fuels in general. I think that they were trying to inflict or force that onto the rest of the world. That's where it was kind of odd that, you know, China and Russia were actually kind of standing against that. I'm not saying because that they were good, but that was a little bit on how they were able to get a weird, a portion of the right wing within the West on their side. It was all completely false, of course. They're going after their own new world order. It was just that the WEF. WEF, all those types of people, they were focused on their new world order, which was a, you know, you've written about it before. It's the Agenda 2030, that type of, vision for the world. We, as the United States, kind of stood, you know, outside of all of that and said, I don't like the direction they're going, whether that's Russia, China, all them. I don't like the direction that Western Europe is going in with this, you know, mass immigration headed towards caliphate eventually and this technocratic elite driven society by Western Europe and the UN. We're kind of the outlier saying we don't want any of that. None of that looks good on liberty and, you know, individual freedom. None of that does. I kind of see us kind of standing alone, you know, if we continue down this path, saying no on both sides. Of course, when you're in the middle of the highway, that kind of is dangerous, you know, to stand there while you have the other two.
0: Yeah.
1: It's
0: high speeds coming at you from two different directions.
1: That's where it is.
0: Yeah. And really alone, Mexico and Canada will not be on our side.
1: No.
0: Western hemisphere below Mexico, I think, will be. Explain, Jason, how you think this affects the average person. Why does this matter? Because I see this plainly playing it out, but most people don't. So why does this matter to the average person besides the $5 or $8 a gallon gasoline that could be on the horizon?
1: Well, in the near term, it affects us all because this is a massive shift. And, you know, the left attempted this right after COVID, and they always attributed it to Bretton Woods, you know, when the entire global economic system just changed. That's what they were comparing it to. We are at the we still are really in that right now because everything is changing at a massive scale right now. Trade deals, military alliances, everything is changing. There's going to be pain on all fronts. There's especially going to be pain in places like Western Europe where they have not, you were just talking about this, I think it was last week, none of them produce anything anymore. Are they making any plans to do anything differently? Trump was the only one that said we need to change this and change it right now because something is coming. Something is coming. And in the near term, it's going to be difficult to make that transition. My hope is the president.
0: But I think that's. Go ahead, finish.
1: My hope is the president is trying to insulate us through the moves he's making now so that we have a smoother transition.
0: Yeah, he is. But if we don't have things to sell, I mean, if we don't have people to sell stuff to, it doesn't matter how much we make. You know, we have to have things we have to have people that will buy our stuff. And if Europe goes down because they are not making anything, they literally are not making anything. And what they'll do is they will sell their factories to China, not to us, to China. And that will put a deeper foothold into China. And then China will make it okay for the energy, and Russia will make it okay for the energy. And they'll have all the energy, that they need. I just see these weasels like Macron, because China and Russia, they think, will be able to handle, if they ever worry about a caliphate, they'll be like, well, we'll have Russia and China on our side, and they'll just shut those people down. I just see a realignment possibly coming our way of Europe that is not necessarily good. But let me think this through. Let me just think this through. And I'll do a chalkboard on it. If I think it's valid, I'll come up with a chalkboard for it and show how it really affects you. 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
0: Oh, yeah. Hello, my cracker. Welcome to the Glenn Beck program. Tomorrow we're going to have more on Iran. Jason's going to talk about somebody that he just met that was a defector, somebody who escaped Iran. We're going to talk about that. Also, hey, it's Pride Month. No mention of it in the Washington Post or the New York Times. Remember how we all had to stand up and salute the flag just, a year ago, and now it's not even mentioned? Good. 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
14: President Trump still says Iran wants to make a deal. Elisa Brady, Fox News. This after making changes in a proposed deal, Fox's Lucas Tomlinson at the White House.
15: President Trump has said on multiple occasions he has no deadline for an agreement with Iran. And over the weekend, he reiterated he's in no rush to make this deal.
16: The one guarantee that I have to have is that there will be no nuclear weapons. They've agreed to that. And it was very interesting. They originally said, we will not develop a nuclear weapon. I said, well, what happens if you buy a nuclear weapon? So now it says we will not develop or in any way purchase a military weapon. That's a big difference.
14: However, Iran is reportedly making new demands, insisting attacks stop in Lebanon, where Israel is fighting Iran proxy Hezbollah. If that fighting doesn't stop, Iran state TV reporting the probability of a ceasefire ending is high. A court hearing in Chicago for the man accused in the killing of 18-year-old college student Sheridan Gorman.
17: Venezuelan national Jose Medina in Cook County Court for a discovery hearing about a month after the illegal immigrant pled not guilty to opening fire on a group of people near a beach, hitting and killing Sheridan Gorman, whose mother was also in court.
18: No more pretending that this is normal. No more policies that protect dangerous people while families like ours are left to bury their children, bear this pain.
17: The Department of Homeland Security says Medina was allowed to enter the U.S. under the Biden administration in 2023. Medina's defense team claims that he's mentally unfit to stand trial.
14: Fox's Jeff Manasso. This latest hearing just days after sheriff officials said Medina was found with a weapon in jail. Additional charges now pending. A former Colorado clerk convicted of taking part in a scheme to chase election conspiracy theories is out of prison. This follows the Colorado governor's decision to shorten the sentence for Tina Peters. 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
14: More bad news for Britain's prime minister as more files are published about a now former ambassador who was friends with convicted sex offender Jeffrey Epstein.
21: The new trove of pages includes a note from former UK ambassador to the US Peter Mandelson to then Foreign Secretary David Lammy prior to his appointment, telling Lammy the government would, quote, never regret giving him the job. Mandelson, who is 72, is out on bail after being arrested in February during an investigation into whether he passed sensitive government information to Jeffrey Epstein when he was a member in the British government a decade and a half ago. Prime Minister Keir Starmer fired Mandelson last year after documents showed he had kept up contact with Epstein after the financier's 2008 conviction for sexual offenses involving a minor. Critics say it raises questions about Starmer's judgment. Tanya J. Powers, Fox News.
14: A tennis great announces a comeback in London.
22: The last time Serena Williams competed in a professional tennis match was in 2022 in the third round of the U.S. Open. Now the 23-time Grand Slam singles champion and 14-time Grand Slam doubles champ has accepted a wild card invitation to compete in the HSBC Championships at Queen's Club in London next week. While Serena won her 14 major doubles titles with her older sister Venus, she will play doubles at the HSBC with Canadian Victoria Emboko.
14: Fox's Jared Max. Serena Williams will be 45 in September. She says grass courts have given her some of the most meaningful moments of her career, and that

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1: Oh, hot damn, Jeff Foxworthy is on this radio show you're listening to right now, today. We're still not sure why ourselves, but a man whose face belongs on the comedy Mount Rushmore, while his redneck relatives would undoubtedly be shooting off fireworks in the parking lot, is going to be joining us to discuss his new Fox Nation comedy special. And you got to wish him luck, because people who know comedy far and wide think the funniest act anywhere in America right now happens to be Jill Biden. I mean, man, oh boy, oh man, Jilly making the rounds over the weekend, trying to tell people with a straight face she had no idea there was anything wrong with Joe.
2: Sell crazy someplace else. We're all stocked up here.
1: I mean, if we were to take her at her word and really believe that Jill Biden never noticed anything wrong with Joe Biden, literally anything, with this guy right here.
3: We hold these truths to be self-evident. All men and women created by the thing.
1: If you're telling me Jill Biden went 4 years and never noticed anything wrong with that guy, then at the very least, we should all be able to agree that it was Jill Biden's cocaine in the White House after all.
2: That's true. That is true.
1: 888-788-9910 if you want to be a part of today's show. We've got Foxworthy, we've got Lydia Moynihan, and of course your calls, texts, tweets, carrier pigeons. You know the deal. You're all welcome. Be a Republican, be a Democrat. Just don't be a happy Monday, everybody. I am in New York for the full week. Saturday night, we are in Maryland, Hagerstown, Maryland. The event is sold out. It's completely sold out. You cannot see me do stand-up comedy this Saturday night. I know that's a lot for people to deal with. Yeah, it's a lot. It's a lot. Okay. But the three venues in California in July, July 17th, 18th, and 25th, we're going to be in Monterey, Napa, and we're going to be up in, of course, we're going to be in Anaheim. All three of those dates are about to sell out. I'm bringing Jenny and Lincoln. Lincoln's going to open the show. So if you want to meet the Failas, the Jackson 3, you still have a window left to get tickets at foxacrossamerica.com. But as I said earlier, I am not letting go of this Jill Biden thing this week. I know it kind of started late in the news cycle last week, but she's going to be making the rounds the next couple of days because she has a book coming out. The reason the Jill Biden thing bothers me, it's not because a spouse was trying to protect their husband and she needs to move products. She's, you know, there's a calculus. She has a book coming out and they've decided to attempt to make this a sympathy buy. Meaning, hey, American wives, gullible middle-aged women who vote left, stop telling your boy to cut off his ween and dress up as a girl for a minute. I need your attention. Jill has been wronged by society. You don't understand. She's a victim here, okay? She was just minding her business as a first lady who paid her dues to lead this country. And wouldn't you know it, age caught up to her husband at the worst possible time. That would be believable if it weren't for the 5 years that were leading up to the debate.
4: Tell them like it is.
1: Like Joe Biden glitching out at the

0: debate. We know that. Okay? But here is Joe Biden 5 years before the debate in 2020.
1: You know, the rapidly rising
0: That was an answer to a question.
2: We have a president that is clearly not all there.
0: And we all knew that. And the fact that, you know, Biden imploded on the debate stage after they probably shot him up with so much B-12 it exhausted him might have been a revelation to people who never watched Fox News or only got comedy from Colbert and Kimmel. I'm using comedy in air quotes. But any other rational observer who watched Joe Biden over the course of the last 4 or 5 years knew the engine was running. There was nobody behind the wheel. Here's Biden in 2022. Okay. Tell me if you can catch something wrong with this clip. It's clip one.
3: Let me start off with two words. Made in America. Made in America.
0: He says two words. Made in America.
4: Just a bit outside. He tried the corner and missed.
0: Two words. Made in America. That's three words, Joe. And we all knew that. And again, I'm not mad at Joe Biden. Okay, she is an elder abusing sociopath who got drunk on power. And now she's trying to dupe gullible middle-aged housewives into bankrolling the rest of her retirement. And it's a scam. But I'm not even mad at the scam. I get the grift. Like I tell you, I love Bernie Sanders. Bernie Sanders, I truly respect Bernie Sanders' hustle. Okay, he is literally telling you capitalism is the devil. And he's selling you tickets like a capitalist to hear his lecture.
5: Pay up, suckers.
0: I genuinely think it's brilliant. I love Bert. Like, I've been in politics since he was mad at the millionaires and the billionaires. Like, when I started out, say, 2016, I was doing Kennedy Show as a guest. Every time you turned on the TV, it was the millionaires and the billionaires are the problem. And the 1% with the millionaires and the billionaires. But now, if you noticed, every time he gets on TV, he's like, the billionaires are evil. We must stop the billionaires. Why? Because he is now a millionaire. So he doesn't care anymore. The hustle moved up. Do you understand? If Bernie catches a hot streak with this fighting the oligarchy private jet tour, you know, we could be a few years removed from him getting up there and being like, the trillionaires are the devil. And we must do something to stop the trillionaires, because by then he will be a billionaire. That would be the goal. He is a capitalist to his core. I respect him because he is an out and out grifter. And I'm not mad about Jill Biden's grift to get more power. What I'm mad about is they were willing to ghost ride the presidency, meaning I said this every day Biden was in office. I said, hey, guys, I know Rachel Maddow's telling you he's fine. But you know who's not taking their cues from Rachel Maddow? Our enemies.
6: Correctamundo.
0: Xi Jinping was not watching Biden get lost leaving the stage or telling the world that cannibals ate his uncle Bozy randomly or shaking hands with invisible people or asking where Jackie Walorski happens to be 1 year after she died. Okay, Xi Jinping, Vladimir Putin are not forming an opinion of Joe Biden's cognitive abilities based on what they're telling him on CNN and MSNBC.
6: I am very willing to let the American public judge my physical and mental fitness.
0: So you understand, okay, that they were endangering every single person in this country. If you're a liberal, they weren't helping you by shielding the fact that we had a liberal president who had no idea what state he was in half the time. Do you know the famous story about the debate prep that came out after they pulled him off the ticket? How he took a 2-week break after flying back from an overseas trip. Again, when you fly back from an overseas trip, they tried to make a big deal out of the trip. They're like, well, he flew a long way. Okay, guys, he wasn't flying in boarding class N on a Southwest flight without an assigned seat, where he'd be lucky to get one bag onto the plane, and he's in row 27, the one that doesn't recline because you're leaning against the bathroom. We've all flown in that seat. When you're the president of the United States, you're not flying in that seat. You're flying in Air Force One. You were in a flying hotel with your own private bedroom and your own personal chef and a masseuse and an office and any food you want and any nap you need. The point is, saying Biden went on a foreign trip does not absolve him of his presidential duties.
5: Not even close.
0: Not even a little. Okay, but the idea that he was in the process of prepping for the debate, if you know this famous story, it's one of my favorite things in politics, is a top Biden aide who was working on his debate prep team said he was very disinterested in debate prep. And at one point they asked him a question and he said, you know what, I'm tired. I don't feel like doing this right now. And he jumped in the pool wearing a suit. That's amazing. Oh, man. But stick with me. Okay, that's a story I heard when I was in D.C., the last time I was in D.C., and it came on pretty high authority. And it's one of those stories you want to believe it's true, but you don't need to know it's true to know there was something wrong with the guy because he was making up words.
3: I'll lead an effective strategy to mobilize true and international effort to pressure.
0: So when you hear Jill Biden, here, let me give you some of the clips. What she's trying to do is sell a book. She's trying to create sympathy for herself and the people willing to ghost ride this country so they could maintain their grip on power. And now she wants to be paid for it on the back end. The balls of these people. Clip two.
2: He was fine. I mean, he was fine. It was inexplicable.
7: But what if that had happened during a meeting with foreign leaders or something like that?
2: I don't know how to answer that.
0: Oh, come on, Jill Biden.
3: Get her out. Get her out of here.
0: And it's a fair question. But you know who should have been asking that question 2 years ago, 3 years ago, 4 years ago? Are you ready for it? That same reporter who just asked it now.
8: Bingo.
0: Okay, everybody saw the same thing. We were all watching Joe Biden. They were putting down fluorescent tape on the floor. It was a publicly known thing that they were putting fluorescent tape on the floor because they got so sick of him getting lost, leaving stage as the sitting president of the United States that they gave him tape. Just, hey, when you're done speaking, look down, go towards the tape. And you know what happened? He still continued to get lost.
9: Biden is such a disaster.
0: So you understand reporters should have been watching him get lost and said to themselves, well, what if he is in a meeting with Xi Jinping alone? Or what if he's in a meeting with Vladimir Putin alone? And the answer to what would we do if that happened is that's why we didn't book one-on-one meetings. Okay, he didn't do anything alone. He didn't run his own cabinet meetings. You know, you watch Donald Trump have two-hour live cabinet meetings in the middle of the day where he sits down with the entirety of his cabinet, gives a 40-minute speech, listens to, you know, 20 minutes of comments from the cabinet. Then the reporters take all kinds of questions. And then the media says he was sleeping through the whole thing.
9: The media is a bunch of losers.
0: When Trump speaks at his desk, when he's sitting at his desk, I've seen it. I've been in the Oval Office for this, just between us girls. When he is at, he does a weird thing because he has press conferences where he's sitting and everyone is standing behind him. And when the people behind him are talking, he doesn't turn around and look at them. He listens with his eyes closed as a means of almost signaling. I guess that's how he's taking in the information, but I can tell you he's wide awake. I've been there for it, you know, where he's listening and reacting and doing things. But the media will take like a single screen grab and go, he's old, he's sleeping in the meetings. Donald Trump. Okay, the guy that is the most transparent president in the history of the office does about 40 press conferences a week, calls into every TV and radio show he can get through to, is tweeting at 2 in the morning, 5 in the morning, 8 in the morning. Okay, they want you to believe we should be concerned about his ability to stay awake and do the job, but not the guy, Joe Biden, who quit talking in the middle of a sentence because he was finished. Okay, that guy. But that's the bigger problem here, is Jill Biden got so much air cover and all of the people throwing the challenge flag now are doing it to distance themselves from their own malfeasance. Like, do you know how Chris Murphy, this is the greatest thing in the world. Chris Murphy is saying, oh, Joe Biden should have stepped away. If we knew then what we know now, we shouldn't have let Joe Biden run. And that sounds great. You go, good, Chris Murphy, way to step up to the plate. Except Chris Murphy was flat out telling us that Biden was running laps around the interns in the run up to the election, that nobody could keep up with him, that Robert Hur was a political hack. It was a partisan hit job for real. Here is Chris Murphy before the debate. This is clip 7.
5: Joe Biden is incredibly competent and he's incredibly effective. And this partisan hit job by somebody that is looking for No, I'm talking about the special counsel who's looking for a better job in the next Trump administration is not going to dissuade Americans who actually see what the real world impact on their lives is of Joe Biden's administration.
8: But you know, there is a difference here that we're talking about. Your fellow Democrat was talking about the ability to go out there and campaign. Is there a problem here?
5: There's not a problem. This president is going to be able to sell a record that is extraordinary. I know that he is ready for this campaign. I have seen how effective he has been up close and personal.
10: He is so full of shit, this guy.
0: And we know that because here's Chris Murphy now, clip 8.
8: Democrats stridently, including on this program, said time and again that his cognitive abilities were fine. How do you convince the public that Democrats are telling the truth now?
11: Yeah, listen, I think Democrats do have to be honest about the mistakes that we made in 2024. Obviously, in retrospect, Joe Biden should have stepped away from that race. We should have had an open contest.
0: Oh, wow. Because in the previous clip, he was saying what? He's sharp as a tack. Shame on anybody who would dare question his fitness.
12: You ought to be ashamed of yourself.
0: And that's the larger point we're making here. Okay, we're focusing on the Jill Biden thing. She's a grifter. She's trying to make money and sell a book. Okay, but what the rest of her party and the entirety of the media was selling you was a bag of goods that endangered the whole entire country.
13: 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And the editor that let it come out is garbage.
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0: girl. It is Fox Across America with Jimmy Failla. We're doing some Jeff Foxworthy Across America today. He's going to be joining us in the third hour. Lydia Moynihan's going to be here as well, but right now I'm yucking it up listening to Jill Biden clips. I love this one. hey, this is Jill Biden talking about the debate being a one-off. I love this one. Clip six.
1: You're right, that was essentially sort of a one-off.
2: Yes.
1: That this is not who he had become.
2: No.
1: But Special Counsel Robert Hur, as you probably know, he described the former president, quote, as an elderly man with a poor memory. George Clooney, the actor, said at a private fundraiser before the debate, quote, yeah. Biden was the same man we saw that we all witnessed on that debate stage. Even his former chief of staff said that his memory had worsened over the course of his presidency.
2: He aged. He did. He got older, and we all saw him aging. There were the words that he would forget, but, you know, we were all aging.
0: Oh, man. She just wants you to yuck it up. Nah, you know, we're a little older. Don't mind. Just because he referred to Donald Trump. Do you remember when Joe Biden, this is one of the greatest things you'll ever watch. I know where I was when I watched it. Myself, Jenny, and Lincoln, because we were supposed to be on summer vacation. We were driving up from Santa Fe, New Mexico to Colorado Springs because I was doing a gig at the Pikes Peak Event Center in Colorado Springs. It was the night Trump got shot, by the way, in Butler, Pennsylvania, Saturday night, July the 13th. But that Friday, that Thursday, Biden was at the G20 it was the 11th of July. You could look this up. He was speaking at the end of the conference in an effort to stop the bleeding. You know, because George Clooney had written his op-ed to take him off the ticket. He was on a lot of pressure to quit the race. So Biden got up there to reassure the world that he was up to the task. And the very first thing he said was, one of the reasons I picked Vice President Trump is because I knew Vice President Trump was up to the job. This was his attempt to convince everybody you could still give him the keys to the national car. Don't worry about me, guys. I, Joe Biden, have Vice President Trump.
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5: News. I'm CJ Papa. Court date for the arraignment of the Iraqi national Mohammed al-Sayed, who faces 8 federal charges.
6: Al-Sadi is accused of directing and planning nearly 20 terrorist attacks and attempted attacks throughout Europe and the United States in retaliation for the U.S.-Israeli war in Iraq.
5: That's Fox's Brian Yenis outside the federal court in Lower Manhattan. Today, the last day early voting for the Iowa primary, which takes place tomorrow. Democrats Josh Turek and Zach Walls, both state lawmakers, clash head-to-head.
7: Turek and Walls are largely in lockstep on most issues, including the economy. Both want to increase taxes on the wealthiest Americans. Both support raising the minimum wage. And they blame President Trump's tariffs for higher prices.
5: That's Fox's Grady Trimble. The winner takes on the president of GOP nominee Ashley Hinson in the fall. 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

0: It is Fox Across America with your radio buddy, Jimmy Fallon, doing the damn thing at 888-788-9910. A lot of blowback coming towards Graham Plattner, who is just a weapons-grade idiot running for Senate up in Maine. He had a little bit of traction for a minute there, but he's up to like his 100th scandal in the last 5 days. I haven't given this a lot of airtime. But as we get closer to the election itself, we're obviously going to delve into it. But I'm not entirely sure he's still going to be on the ticket at that point. Okay, over the weekend, they had a profile surface on an app called Kik, which is synonymous with child trafficking, pedophilia, and all types of underage prostitution. And the point is, people have like dating profiles on there where they chat with other creeps. And apparently, Graham Plattner had a profile on there.
1: What the hell were you thinking?
0: Well, I don't know. Turns out the guy who got the Nazi tattoo on his chest and left it there for 20 years didn't have the best judgment. who could have saw this coming? You know, whenever you hear a politician, we've seen this with James Tallarico. Oh, me saying God was transgender? Oh, that was 4 or 5 years ago. That's not a big deal. I was just caught up in the hysteria of trans liberation and the movement and Black Lives Matter. So I said, God is trans. Guys, if you do not have the intellectual depth to think beyond a given moment in a social media cycle, and you're going to say something as demonstratively stupid as God is trans, or defund the police. Like anyone who said defund the police, like I want to defund the police, they should be disqualified from public office. Because even if you tell me, oh, I was just a prisoner of that particular zeitgeist for a few months, the point is that's a level of judgment so poor, you're a danger to the people around you. So it's the same thing with Graham Plattner. He got a Nazi tattoo. Okay. That was actually a tattoo used by the people who ran death camps to signify their involvement in running death camps. He didn't get that tattoo drunk on spring break, wake up the next day and go, holy hell, I got to get rid of this. No, he got that tattoo 20 years ago, left it on his body for 20 years. And when it became a political liability, he was,
2: I guess we have some issues.
0: And he went and got it taken off. And the Democrats have continued to give him air cover. Oh, well, you know, he's young. You do things. Okay, never mind that Pete Hegseth never actually had a Nazi tattoo on his body. And to this day, they continue to tell you that he does.
3: Democrats are so full of crap.
0: Or Elon Musk giving the My Heart Goes Out to You salute. And they were like, Nazi. Meanwhile, you've seen every politician known to man do that same salute 1,000 times. It's obviously not a Nazi salute. Shut up. It's so just intellectually demeaning to even debate the manufactured hysterias that the Democrats subject us to. But when we get a real one, you know, Graham Plattner's on a pedophile app and he's got a Nazi tattoo. You're like, hey, just because his marriage is having a hard time doesn't mean the media should be making, hey, no, bah, bah, boo. Do you see how they're trying to make it about anything but, this is not about his marriage. This is about whether or not you have the judgment to be one of 100 people in the Senate body. It is a very consequential job. And if you do not have the foresight in the first 20 years after a Nazi tattoo appears on your chest to get it removed, then you don't actually have the emotional integrity, the intellectual integrity to do this job. Okay. And that's, I'm not the only guy saying that. Like, that's coming out of other parties now. Even CNN, I want to give the guy credit. Michael Smirkanish brought this up on CNN. Okay, don't tell you he's not calling a fair fight for at least making the point. Here he is, clip 25.
4: As for the tattoo, he didn't cover it until October of 2025, 18 years after getting it, and only when it became a political problem. Think about that for a moment. 18 years of getting out of the shower, 18 years of looking into the mirror and seeing the Totenkopf. That's not a drunken mistake in Croatia. That's a daily choice, sustained for nearly 2 decades.
5: He knows what he's talking about.
0: That's a daily choice. But Graham Plattner wants to be the rowdy bad boy Democrat. I say dirty stuff. He slandered a Purple Heart recipient, said the guy deserved to die. He also says he fondles himself in porta potties. These are like real things. I don't like to make hay out of outrageous statements, because if you want to cancel people for what they say, you've just become the Democrat Party. Okay, that's why you're not supposed to get mad at comedians on the right. That's why you're not supposed to flip out when those dopey liberal podcasters say dumb stuff. Okay, their dumb stuff is only heard if conservatives freak out and amplify it. Like, there's a woman, I'll bring it up, and I never talk about her on this show, ever. Okay, but there's a woman, Jennifer Welch. I don't know what she's from in reality TV, but she has a podcast where she says just the most despicable, ill-informed things about conservatives. Erica Kirk, Donald Trump, Melania Trump, anybody you can think of. And she looks like a talking catcher's mitt. Do you know when you buy a catcher's mitt, you bring it home from the store and you haven't oiled it yet? So it's just this battered look in leather. Okay, she has this venomous look on her face. And it looks like you're at the old Model Sporting Goods getting yelled at by a beat up leather catcher's mitt. And it's really vile stuff. And for a time there, it was, you'd see it on Fox because people were playing it like, oh, look at what these people are saying. They're crazy. But that's where they get their audience from. So you're better off just ignoring them, would be my advice. Because the truth is, once we're upset with what the other side says, we're no better than them, the people who want to cancel everybody. But if you are in fact running for office, then yes, we should absolutely positively be scrutinizing your comments, because these comments reflect judgment. Like Graham Plattner telling you there's six genders, when anyone who ever passed biology knows there is only male, female, and bullshit. Those are the three genders, male, female, and bullshit. That's it. Okay, but when these comments get made by people running for office, yes, you have to scrutinize them because they're stupid. And we don't need any more stupid people in charge of the country. Okay, because Joe Biden was not actually president. Like, they auto-penned the presidency. And I told you this when he was in office. I said, guys, there's going to be a big effort made to keep this guy on the ticket. Huge effort, because he allows everyone else to be president. That was the appeal of a Joe Biden all the way back in 2020. Okay, Joe Biden, the guy who had what Jill calls as a stroke on stage, had been doing those things in public every day for the previous 5 years. Okay, I mean, Joe Biden. Do you remember a year after the Queen of England died? How he closed a random speech in Connecticut?
6: God save the Queen, man.
0: God save the Queen. Year after she was dead. Do you know how many times Joe Biden got lost leaving the stage? I don't remember the exact number. Let's him tell you.
6: Over $1.2 trillion.
0: Over $1.2 trillion. That's the number.
6: Over $1.2 trillion.
7: What we've got here is failure to communicate.
0: And the point is, Biden being in office allowed people with the judgment of a James Tallarico or a Graham Plattner or an AOC to run the country. And the end result of those people running the country as a shadow government was a 40-year spike in inflation, a quadrupling of interest rates, 30% spike in groceries, a doubling in the cost of gas, and they let 20 million people into the country.
8: Well, buenos dias.
9: Buenos dias.
0: Those 20 million people devalue American labor. 90% of the job creation in the last 5 years went to foreign-born workers before Trump got into office. Why? Because they were cheaper to hire. Okay, we had a fentanyl crisis that killed 300,000 young people in this country. We had 500,000 little kids trafficked across our border who went missing. Tom Homan on the show in this studio said, we found 300,000 of them. We're still looking for 200,000 more. They went missing under the previous administration because the open border people were in charge and they didn't really care about humanitarian crises or kids being sex trafficked. What they cared about was increasing the population in their congressional districts because it gets you more money from Washington.
10: We're paying in cash.
0: Not only does it get you more money, but it gets you more congressional seats. So they have increased representation in Congress based on the population boom that they artificially created by opening up the border. So when you talk about judgment, you understand with a president like Joe Biden, who had been in Washington since Washington, like literally, the guy was in his late hundreds. But understand, he facilitated all of these other dopes, the ones who think it's cool to defund the police if that's what they hear at a protest, the ones who think it's cool to get a Nazi tattoo and leave it on their chest for 20 years until somebody takes a picture of it. These people have poor judgment. They're children. They want to be in charge, but they have nothing to do once they get in charge other than destroy the country with their idiotic, intellectually and morally bankrupt policy beliefs. Okay, Graham Plattner, I could play you this stuff for days. But I've got a voter up in Maine. Mike is in Hartwell, Maine. He'll tell you all about it. Yo, Mike.
8: What's going on, brother?
0: You know what, man? I needed to bring in some backup because you're there. Like, you're in the middle of this whole thing. Is it not bananas to you? Because you guys knew these stories before the rest of the world did.
8: Yeah, this is our little Senate race to the outhouse. You know what I mean? So, yeah.
0: That's funny.
8: It's gotten pretty crazy up here. And, you know, this guy is, I tell you, he's all over the map, you know, especially his military history.
0: Yep.
8: I spent 12 years in the Marine Corps and 15 contracting.
0: That's
8: for
0: badass.
8: The three letters.
0: Thank you.
8: So I know this game, you know.
0: Yeah.
8: And look, you know, he blames everything on Susan Collins. It was her fault that he went to Iraq. The war was going 2 years before he even enlisted. Hello?
0: So funny guy.
8: Yeah.
0: I remember.
8: And, you know, and he said, I thought I could do some good. I wanted to play soldier. Well, let me clue you. If you want to play soldier and you join the Marine Corps, we will show you how to play soldier real damn fast. And that's what he walked into. And now he's whining, you know?
0: Yep.
8: It don't fly.
0: Mm-mm.
8: And most of the people are seeing through it.
0: Yeah.
8: But it's really, I mean, the more it drops, Jimmy, I'm telling you.
0: Yeah.
8: This is why I call it the race to the outhouse, because from what I get, there's a lot more to drop, if you know what I mean.
0: Yeah, it is. That's crazy. I mean, the stuff with the dating app over the weekend was bananas. It's only getting worse from there. They made the wife do a hostage video for all intents and purposes.
8: Yes.
0: Go ahead.
8: Yeah, she did look like a hostage. There's no two ways to it, you know.
0: God,
8: oh my God! I wonder how coffee went the next morning.
0: I don't. It's a weird situation because there's clearly like she's okay with some of this weird stuff. Like I don't have an answer to this. But the point is, when your judgment is that poor in one area, there's no way any of us could believe it to be sound in the important areas. You know what I'm saying?
8: Yeah, exactly.
0: Yeah.
8: And look, you know, a lot of people don't realize it, but we have one of the biggest military shipyards in the world up here.
0: Mm-hmm.
8: It's known as BIW, Bath Iron Works. And I got to tell you, we build destroyers and missile cruisers up here, okay?
0: Uh-huh.
8: Now, do we want to trade the head of the Senate Appropriations Committee for a guy that's not going to be able to find the bathrooms when he gets down there? You hear what I'm saying?
0: I'm with you, man.
8: You know, she brings home the bacon. And she has for years.
0: Yep.
8: Now, a lot of the things I didn't agree with her on, some of her decisions, but I got to tell you, she's her own county girl up here.
0: Yeah.
8: They're straight, honest, and they'll tell you exactly what the hell they think. And that's why she's been in office as long as she has.
0: Yep.
8: And this guy's a drop in the bucket. That's, you know, I'll tell you, in 6 months, they won't be talking about
0: him. Yeah, it's a good point. That's,
8: you know, it's just sad to say we're at this. Sad to say, this is how bad our elections have got. But when you see some of the candidates running around the country, it's like, holy Christ! I'm starting to look at going to Costa Rica. You know what I mean?
0: Right. Wow. That's not a bad racket. You definitely enjoy the winter months a little bit more in Costa Rica than you would in Maine. Holy hell! Mike, eat some lobster for the rest of us. We'll talk to you soon, brother. Great call. The great Mike up in Harpswell, Maine. And I got to tell you, Harpswell, Maine, they know their stuff. Because the Graham Plattner story, it was local, like it was playing clubs before it started playing arenas. You know how they say with bands? and he was never going to be ready for primetime scrutiny. But what happens with a lot of Democrat candidates is they get a ton of air cover from the media, and the media gets out there and sells you the guy. You know, Beto. Beto was a good example in Texas. They're trying to do that again with James Tallarico. They were trying to do this with Graham Plattner. They had him campaigning with Bernie and AOC. And what the media's job is nowadays, it's to convince 85% of the country that the other 15% hold the minority opinion. That's what the media does every day. They get out there and they go to bat for something 15% of 20% of this country believes in. Men playing in women's sports, that has 20% support around the country. But the media reports it like, oh, you guys are on the wrong side of history. Everybody out there is with us on this one.
3: The media is a bunch of losers.
0: Okay, and I will prove it for you in the very next segment. Okay, there was a guy who at one point the Democrats were telling you was going to be the next president of the United States. And I can play you an hour worth of montages of them saying that. Okay, except there's only one small problem. The guy's in jail right now. I'll show you when we come back.
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0: Fox Across America with Jimmy Fallon. Jeff Foxworthy's coming up on the show. Lydia Moynihan's going to be here. But to prove my point at the tippy top of the next hour, that the Democrats continue to nominate flawed candidates in hopes that the media will sell you some enthusiasm, manufacture some momentum. Ah, this Beto guy, everybody wants him to be in office. Didn't quite work that way. Oh, Kamala, just burning it up. They can't. Okay, they did the same thing for Joe Biden, the guy who introduced Vice President Harris as Vice President Trump. Take it away, Josh.
1: What concerns do you have about Vice President Harris's ability to beat Donald Trump if she were at the top of the ticket?
2: Look, I wouldn't have picked Vice President Trump to be vice president, but I think she's not qualified to be president.
0: Oh, man.
2: Let's start there.
3: Just a bit outside. He tried the corner in this.
0: This might be the better one. Here's him introducing Zelensky as Putin.
2: And now I want to hand it over to the president of Ukraine, who has as much courage as he has determination. Ladies and gentlemen, President Putin.
0: There it is again. And the media was like, no, you don't understand. This guy's got 4 more years in him, maybe 8. But I'm going to give you the ultimate one at the top of the next hour as they continue to sell you these flawed dirtbags.
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1: Jimmy, back in action, fired up, ready to go. Hour number two on Fox Across America. Jeff Foxworthy is stopping by to talk to me about his new stand-up comedy special. At a time when actual stand-up comedians have to compete pretty hard against politicians who have become unintentionally the funniest folks in America right now. We're going to get into it in this hour at 888-788-9910. It's like, how do you write a joke when you got a guy running for a Senate seat in Texas who says God is non-binary, who at one point declared himself a vegan? I mean, is there anything funnier than a vegan running for statewide office out there in Texas, of all places? And we honestly know the answer to be no. We're going to talk about him, that dirtbag Graham Plattner, and a couple more revelations out of Jill Biden, who continues to tell anybody with a camera and a microphone that she had no idea something was off with Joe Biden.
2: Come on, don't bullshit me.
1: 888-788-9910, the phone number. The rules are the same, as I say, constantly, to the point of exhaustion. You're all welcome on this show. It's a talk show. It's not an activist soapbox. Okay, I am a grown man who plays video games. I'm going to go home when this is over and play wiffle ball with my kid. I'm not here to convert you. I'm not here to run your life. So be a part of the show as a Republican or a Democrat. Just don't be a bang. Back in action. Hour number two. I'm in a chippy mood. I'm excited to talk to Jeff Foxworthy. He's an amazing guy. He's like an actual comedic icon. Between that, you might be a redneck, which was a gazillion-dollar entity unto itself. The guy sold about 50 million books. He's obviously had some wildly successful TV shows. The Blue Collar Comedy Tour was the biggest tour in the world for a while there. And he is very much a guy that would be on the Mount Rushmore of comedians. So we're excited to have him in the studio a little bit later in the show. But I keep saying this because everyone always comes up to me and they're like, wow, this must be the best time to be a comic. You got so much material. And to be honest with you, that's why it's the worst time to be a comic. Is there's so much stupid out there and everybody's algorithm is feeding them a regional level of stupid. Meaning you're like, hey, why didn't you cover these 16 stupid stories? I'm like, oh, because I was doing the other 28 stupid stories. I didn't know that you saw more of those 16 stupid stories. It's almost hard to scale. You know, being a comic back in the day, there were a few things going on in the world. You talked about your life. You talked about dating and travel and anything else that kind of caught your eye is interesting and funny. And you got on with it. But now the news cycle is so omnipotent in our lives that we're constantly changing our opinion on what the biggest story in the world happens to be. And it sucks when you work in news and you cover things every day because you realize their importance is just based on whether or not they're getting ratings. I mean, that's what we do now as a human algorithm. Okay, if people aren't clicking on it in their phones, you're going to stop hearing the story. Like, to give you an example, and this is a sad example. Somebody I met down in D.C. when I was doing the White House Correspondents' Dinner, the first time I was hosting from the red carpet, was Savannah Guthrie. Really sweet woman. Even though she worked over at NBC, she couldn't have been nicer to me as a Fox guy. And sadly, her mom is still missing. And that was a wall-to-wall news story for about 10 days on every channel in America. Okay, we never did find her, but we just moved on because people weren't watching it. They weren't reacting to it as much anymore. And the point is, her life doesn't become more or less important to me. I want them to find the woman. And maybe a lot of you want them to find the woman. But there's this curious thing that we're doing where we just move on. And that's, as a comic, one of the most challenging things we deal with is everybody's moving on at their respective pace. So there aren't as many big box developments anymore. It's a really strange time to be a comic. But the good news is, if it's funny, it's just funny. It's timelessly funny. And that's the superpower of a guy like Jeff Foxworthy, is he has been timelessly funny for as long as someone's been handing him a microphone and putting him on stage. So I'm thrilled to talk to him. But before

0: we get there, okay, I will tell you this. Lydia Moynihan from the New York Post is coming by. She's always great when she's here at Fox. She's obviously even better when she goes on CNN. She goes on that stupid 10 o'clock Abby Phillips show where seven people scream at each other at the same time. And once in a while, she'll be able to time it just right. She'll make a brilliant point, and then they'll just go back to yelling racist at her for the next 10 minutes.
1: Democrats just call everyone racist so they go along with their stupid ideas.
0: But I bring it up because those stupid ideas ran into a couple of roadblocks this weekend. Okay, obviously, now that the general election in Texas is set and it's going to be Ken Paxton against James Tallarico, everybody's like, well, Paxton's got a lot of baggage himself. Not compared to a vegan who says God is non-binary. That's James Tallarico running for Senate in Texas as a vegan who says God is trans.
2: That's stupid. Use your common sense.
0: Weapons grade stupid. And the prediction markets now give Paxton over a 60% chance of winning. So what the Democrats thought was momentum, based on some out-of-state special interest money, has now turned into a real-time liability. And I predict James Tallarico to lose that seat by an easy 5 points. Up in Maine, where Graham Plattner was becoming an overwhelming favorite to beat Susan Collins, they just ran into their 100th scandal of that campaign. Graham Plattner, a guy who got a Nazi tattoo, left it on his body for 20 years, okay, has been caught on a dating app for underage kids. You know, for all intents and purposes, it's called Kik, and it has a reputation amongst law enforcement authorities as being a place to traffic and groom kids. And Graham Plattner had an app down there. They're like, well, he deleted it. He's going through some trouble with his marriage. And blah, blah, blah, blah. Judgment. These positions are about judgment. If we are $36 trillion in debt as a country, we cannot afford to throw people into office who have worse judgment than the people who got us here.
3: When you're right, you're right, and you're right.
0: They all have to be better now. And what Graham Plattner is a guy who timed the zeitgeist just right, because he comes off as one of those goofy gay people who catches fire on a game show. And the media falls in love with him because he's quirky and he's given wacky answers and everybody's behind the guy and he becomes a bit of a brand for about 3 days and then you never hear his name again. Do you know how many times we've had that happen on a game show, Jeopardy, something like that? Okay, but when it comes to politics, they don't let the guy fade away because the media gets behind him and goes, no, we're going to make this guy happen. We are going to sell Graham Plattner. That is the, we've decided. The donors say it's cool. This, you know, the strategists who get paid big money to tell campaigns and tell political parties what to do. That's the Democrat Party's issue. They spent $1.5 billion on Kamala Harris's campaign. $1.5 billion. And a lot of it was devoted to strategists who never actually go out and talk to a single voter. They look at social media metrics. They'll look at some dopey chart and they'll be like, nah, this is the guy we get behind. And we know this to be true. I told you in the last hour that I would pay it off at the top of this hour. Okay, the Democrat Party has gotten used to running really bad humans. Really bad humans for office. But they never truly have to worry about whether these people are good or not. Because if every single mainstream media outlet out there is going to tell you this is the greatest person who ever lived, then they don't really have to worry about the baggage bubbling up to the surface. And a good example is the one I promised you. Do you remember a guy by the name of Michael Avenatti?
4: This guy's a serious ass.
0: So Michael Avenatti's doing some major jail time right now. He was the lawyer for Stormy Daniels. Stormy Daniels was, of course, the porn star that Donald Trump supposedly shacked up with.
5: Oh, yes. I've read about that in the Bible.
0: But when the Stormy Daniels thing was happening early on in the first Trump presidency, Michael Avenatti was getting a lot of TV hits to go on and promise all the folks waiting for Trump's presidency to end because of Russian collusion that they were still an out. Now listen, Russian collusion, Russian collusion, Russian collusion.
6: It was made up by these sick people.
0: But they still kept saying it. Russian collusion, Russian collusion, Russian collusion. Didn't work. So the year and a half, 2 years into the Trump presidency, they unveiled the big Russian collusion and there was none. They had no Russian collusion. Never fear. We can keep the clicks coming. We can keep people glued to the TV sets if we say Michael Avenatti's going to bring down Trump. I'm telling you, this is the move here. And so they did for Michael Avenatti, what they're doing for Graham Plattner, James Tallarico. They're trying to sell Karen Bass to the TV viewers out in Los Angeles, but unfortunately all their homes burnt down and they don't have TVs to watch the 5 o'clock news. Sad. That's true. Not that it's her problem. When Los Angeles caught fire, she was at a swim-up bar in Ghana having Mai Tais with her Cuban girl squad. I mean, hey, everybody back in the pool, you know. So anyway, Michael Avenatti, if you remember, I can give you so many clips, is no different than Graham Plattner, is no different than James Tallarico. It's the media deciding on behalf of the Democrat Party that everybody loves Raymond. Everybody loves this guy. He's the wave of the future. He's going to be president someday. I'm going to play you clips of mainstream network people saying it. Okay, this is one of my favorite things in the world.
7: You got lucky tonight. We're back with attorney Michael Avenatti. He is a main player.
8: Sitting beside me right now, I'm not going to let you cheat. You have to guess. And hint, his name is Michael Avenatti.
9: Okay. Look, I think you're doing a hell of a job. I don't think you're in this for money.
10: To me, you're like the Holy Spirit. You are all places at all times. He's out there saving the country.
11: You know what? He's a rock star, I think. It'd be interesting to see his next check.
10: Absolutely.
12: Michael Avenatti for president in 2020.
13: He's Donald Trump's worst nightmare. Michael Avenatti.
14: Existential threat to the Trump presidency. Please welcome attorney Michael Avenatti.
15: Looking ahead to 2020, one reason why I'm taking you seriously as a contender is because of your presence on cable news. I wrote about this saying you're currently leading the pack among 2020 contenders on the Democratic side.
16: What do Democrats value most? If they decide they value a fighter most,
17: yes,
16: people would be foolish to underestimate Michael Avenatti.
17: Michael Avenatti's a beast.
16: Okay, that's true. And he's a beast.
17: He's a beast, and he keeps popping Donald Trump and all of his folks in the mouth repeatedly. He's a beast.
0: That's the mainstream. That's CNN, MSNBC, CBS, NBC, ABC. There's even Stephen Colbert in there. Bill Maher, another proud moment. I tell you this all the time. Bill Maher's a survivor, and he realizes his party's on the wrong side of a lot of 80-20 issues. So he has the presence of mind to distance himself from the crazy in his party. But he continues to vote like an idiot. Okay, and Bill Maher in real time wasn't better than anybody else. He said Trump was Russian. Okay, and he said Michael Avenatti was Donald Trump's worst nightmare.
17: Wrong.
0: Michael Avenatti is currently trading a scoop of mashed potatoes for an extra cigarette in the prison rec yard. Okay, but the media said that about Michael Avenatti. We're not done yet. Do you want more?
18: Joining us once again is Michael Avenatti.
16: Let's bring in Michael Avenatti.
19: Michael Avenatti. Michael Avenatti.
16: Michael Avenatti, thank you very much.
17: John Meacham says he may be the savior of the republic.
13: You are something of a folk hero now.
16: I owe Michael Avenatti an apology. I've been saying enough already, Michael. I've seen you everywhere. What do you have left to say? I was wrong, brother. You have a lot to say. I am just dying to hear what you think.
14: These people all like you.
20: I'm the only person right here Donald Trump fears more than Robert Miller.
13: We think you guys are the tip of the spear that's going to take down Donald Trump.
16: I hand it to her, and I hand it to Michael Avenatti.
20: But he has a great bigger calling here, that being a lawyer is minimal compared to what he's doing.
13: No one has talked tougher directly to Donald Trump on TV than Michael Avenatti. Hey. And Donald Trump is afraid to mention his name.
17: That's fascinating. Donald Trump is terrified of Michael Avenatti.
16: He gives Trump a run for his money more than anybody else, Michael Avenatti. The Democrats could learn something for you. You are messing with Trump a lot more than they are.
17: He has no doubt created sheer panic in Donald Trump's very fragile mind.
21: Michael Avenatti is laying down the law as guest co-host. And is he really thinking about running for president?
22: You look at the field of Democrats right now, and Avenatti's the one who stands out.
17: Look, I mean, we're going to continue to use the media. I think we've used it with great success.
23: All of my sexual fantasies involve handcuffs.
0: Oh, girl. I mean, come on, man.
24: I'm surrounded by idiots.
0: They were trying to make him happen. Unfortunately, they ran into this thing called the law. and the guy was popped for defrauding Stormy Daniels and trying to extort money from Nike. But again, they had told us he was going to be our next president. And their judgment to latch on to that and try to sell you the thing. And then when the thing implodes, they never go back and acknowledge that they were part of peddling the thing. That's the biggest challenge we have as a country right now, is there is never a collective shaming of the people who knowingly gaslit us. Okay? They just get shamed at the ballot box. So that's the bad news. Okay? If you're somebody who wants the media held accountable for the James Tallaricos and the Graham Platners of the world, the bad news is nobody ever gets held accountable. The good news is neither one of those yam bags are going anywhere near the Senate.
1: And I'm out here in the real world and I know what's right or wrong or bullshit.
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29: With 6 months until voters pick their congressional representative, we've been tracking the national mood, and our Fox News poll finds a close race for the House. A year ago, Democrats were favored by 7 percentage points. Now, it's a 5-point edge within the margin of sampling error. If the election were today, 52% of voters say they'd back the Democratic candidate in their district, 47% the Republican. That difference comes from greater enthusiasm on the left. By an 8-point margin, more Democrats than Republicans say they feel extremely motivated to vote this year. It's important to remember, while a lead on the generic House ballot question reflects a national preference, House seats are decided district by district. So a party's advantage in the polls doesn't directly translate into winning seats, especially these days with so few competitive districts. I'm Dana Blanton. That's your Poll Parade.
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5: On April 9th, 1959, NASA named the first group of American astronauts, selected from a list of 110 candidates. In just 2 years, on May 5th, 1961, Alan Shepard would become the first American astronaut in a suborbital flight.
6: Which of these men will be first to orbit the Earth, I cannot tell you. He won't know himself until the day of the flight. 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These, ladies and gentlemen, are the nation's Mercury astronauts.
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6: 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It's great to bring it to Fox and have such diversity from jungle, from, you know, the forest to the high mountains to the deserts. But we always try and kind of seek out different types of terrain. There are a zillion things, so that bucket list is long.
5: As for whether it's all adventure all the time for Bear, he admits sometimes he takes a break.
6: It's been such a big part of my life, the adventure. And from a kid growing up through to my time with the military, through to Manvel, us well for many, many years, and then running wild for the last decade plus. But at home, we're pretty mellow. Having said that, we do live off-grid. We do live on a little island in the UK. But I like that. It keeps our edge. But at the same time, I love getting back home, and I'm not like eating bugs and grubs. I love to cook a good big steak and a, you know, homemade cheesecake and get in a nice bath and have a cup of tea.
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0: Bang, there it is, Fox Across America with Jimmy Fallon. This next guest, a big damn deal. I know it because she just said it to my producer on the way in here. She's like, do you have the chair I wanted? I'm a big damn deal. I kid. But she is a star of stage and screen, superstar writer for the New York Post. Lydia Moynihan's back on the show. I'm excited. Hey, girl.
1: Thank you. I am a star. I'm just four awards away from getting an EGOT, actually. You might not know that about me.
0: I just need all four of them.
1: She's so close.
0: 26 swimming medals away from tying Michael Phelps. She's just got to get that first one, and then we expect it to pick up speed. Well, it's great to see.
1: It's great to be here.
0: I consider you gold medal television.
1: Oh, thank you.
0: No, you do. You do great.
1: Are you going to put me on the podium with a trans athlete, or do I get to be there by myself?
0: I can see you winning in any division.
1: Okay.
0: Highest praise I can give you. You can win in any division. That is really funny that we're living in a world now where I could be in your division.
1: Isn't that crazy?
0: Yes.
1: It's kind of outrageous. I also, this whole idea that California has concocted, mm-hmm. where they basically let a trans athlete win, but then they also allow a woman to tie with the they're like trying to come up with this cockamamie system that doesn't hurt biological women, but like in so doing, they're also acknowledging that essentially these trans athletes are not in the same league as
0: Fair.
1: The women they're competing with.
0: And that's why they should just have their own league.
1: Yes.
0: It's so funny that...
1: A league of their own.
0: Thank you.
1: It'd be a great movie, too.
0: But the point is, it could literally... And the there could be about one person.
1: Yeah.
0: It's a whole new movie now. Back in the day, a league of their own, and all the women get a league. But now a league of their own, it could be the...
1: A league of Zed's own. League of Zay's own. It's... Endless possibilities.
0: Unfortunately, the producer's pronouns for that film are bankrupt. Not good. Not good at all.
1: The entire Hollywood complex, for the most part.
0: Not the best. You brought up California, I was going to talk about this. I was just there. I have to go back. And I love California.
1: Okay.
0: It's so nice.
1: It's a bit of a trek. I'm not going to lie. I would almost always rather go to Europe than California.
0: I mean, the flight is the same.
1: It's the same.
0: Like, in theory.
1: It's so long.
0: But I like the Pacific Coast Highway.
1: Yeah.
0: The best stand-up audience in the world because you're the away team.
1: Mm.
0: So there's just something inherently naughty about me even being there. And, like, these shows, like, sell out, like, hard. Like, the last time I was in San Luis Obispo, I had Lincoln open the show. It was so great because it was just like a giant Olive Garden when you're here, your family. We were all pals. And there's like a warmth to those types of shows. I've done a lot of them. Sacramento, the Crest Theater. But now I'm going to Monterey. Pretty fancy.
1: Gorgeous.
0: Yeah, I'm serious. That's real stuff. You know what I mean?
1: If you need anyone to carry your bags.
0: Napa. We're going to Napa.
1: And then you need anyone to carry your bottles of wine.
0: Thank you. No, I don't. You're the last person I trust with the bottles of wine. You can have the bags. I'm not worried about that.
1: Okay. Okay. Or Kamala. Mere Kamala. I feel like California is so starved for comedy and more conservative perspectives on things. Yeah, you're probably like...
0: It's a big deal.
1: An exotic
0: It matters.
1: There.
0: It matters. So I'm excited to go. But the point I was going to make about going is I was just doing a little reading up this morning. And you probably know this, but the average person doesn't. You know, California goes to such great lengths to say they're like the climate leader.
1: Mm.
0: But do you know that Texas is like literally a decade ahead of California in terms of progress on emissions and everything in between, because they didn't do it through government regulation that tried to force the market in a direction. And I only bring this up because Javier Becerra, who's running for governor, that race isn't nearly as juicy as the mayor's race. We can get to both. But Javier Becerra was like, actually, we should leave gas cars on the road if people want to drive them. He was like, because no one's even been able to say that we have the power or the infrastructure to do it without them.
1: Right.
0: You know, so the point is they've thrown at all these policies, all these regulatory burdens. They have $2 a gallon in tax on every gallon of gas you buy. And they're not even close to Texas, who just free market innovated their way to a more efficient manufacturing process.
1: It's also funny with the gas prices. The talking point, the mainstream media is gas prices are so high in California. They're over $6. Why are they over $6 in California? Maybe because there's literally $2 of tax on top of it. That's why.
0: Do you want to laugh just so we're on the same page? Last Sunday, I was driving my mom around Lake Tahoe, me and Marianne Fala. It doesn't get any nicer. It was so stunning. So me and my mom are driving around Lake Tahoe. It's, of course, 72 miles round. So a lot of California around Lake Tahoe. There's a lot of Nevada. Okay, the Maverick gas station, when you pull up to pull into Tahoe, first one you see, it's in Nevada.
1: Yeah.
0: $4.40 a gallon. Do you know what it was when I got to California? $7.70.
1: Oh.
0: Same road. Same road. You're taking Route 50 around until you get on 89 and go to Truckee. If you're listening out there, you guys know Truckee. But the point is, 440 on one side, 770 on the... It's the same lake.
1: It's like the Berlin Wall, essentially. You have a capitalist and a communist society right next to each other.
0: It's the Berlin pump.
1: I mean, but what's so funny about California is it truly... You just have to laugh because... Yeah. Literally, the more money they put into something, mm-hmm. the worse the results are.
0: Yeah.
1: So, literally, I think they've spent well north of $20 billion on homelessness.
0: Yeah.
1: And the homeless population over the last 10 years has, like, more than doubled. It's like, the results are just astounding. $20 billion later, and you can double homelessness.
0: Yeah, I believe what I read this morning is Newsom was able to take homelessness from 35,000 up to 165,000 for the low cost of just whatever you said, $25, $26 billion. That is crazy. But here's the reason why. And, you know, we talk about this. Not a lot of people do. It is almost a 90%, 91 cent on the dollar, okay, doesn't go to the issue.
1: Right.
0: With anything our government does. So if anyone listening right now goes, oh, we want to save the puppies. So here's $1 million to save the puppies. Congratulations, you have now spent $100,000 on saving the puppies. Best case scenario. Because the other $900,000 is salaries at NGOs and nonprofits and everything else. And
1: there's
0: that's
1: a CEO who's gotta run this.
0: Somebody some furry who's gonna make $550,000 to run Save the Puppies. And it's gonna be his job to conduct studies to make sure nobody was, you know, wrongfully impacted from an environmental standpoint when they conceptualize Save the Puppy, you know. But the point is there's
1: the
0: dollar
1: branding,
0: left for the puppies.
1: Yeah. They need to make sure that Save the Puppies is observing gay pride and put the marketing down. I mean, the cost structure is absolutely insane. And they do employ a lot of people.
0: Yes.
1: I'll give them that. But no, that's why I always, whenever people say, oh, I want the government to spend more money on saving people from AIDS or why don't you just spend the money? Like,
0: yeah.
1: Take some personal responsibility here.
0: Yeah.
1: Figure out a cause that you want to donate to, do it, and it will be wildly more effective at actually addressing that concern than just paying more in taxes. I just think that is such a lazy, irresponsible approach that we just want the government to solve everything. And it's very easy because you just basically are asking some richer person to write a bigger check,
0: yes.
1: rather than taking any semblance of personal responsibility to say, I'm going to work on solving this on my own and actually give the money where it's going to make a difference.
0: It's such a brilliant point. We're talking to Lydia Moynihan. What I realize in listening to this is there's a lot of people look at like societal issues the way celebrities look at climate change. You know, celebrities who support climate change, obviously they're flying around in private jets doing all the things we always joke about, but they're buying themselves some peace of mind by going, but it's okay because I'm making everyone else do something about it. It's the way they kind of absolve themselves. And that's what a lot of this social justice stuff is. It's people who don't actually care, but they're like, well, I'm donating to the people who do. And they're going to go solve this, and I can just be at peace now, you know?
1: Just look at the garbage that's left in the street after any of these, like, climate rallies and protests.
0: It's true.
1: That's all you need to know. It's all about, instead of, like, ask not, we are country, you know, it's like Uncle Sam, Leonardo DiCaprio wants you. Like, he's, like, appointed himself as the person who can decide and, mm-hmm. you know, arrange resources in a certain way and he wants to be that authority person and demand that of everyone else, not himself.
0: And I've seen that poster. It says Leonardo DiCaprio wants you as long as you're under 25. That's what it says.
1: You know what? This has not been covered. His new girlfriend.
0: She's a little older.
1: She's
0: in her 30s.
1: No.
0: She's not. No.
1: I'm not going that far. I think she's 27, which is record breaking.
0: Whoa. Where did you meet her doing the chicken dance? The YMCA? 27. Come on, Leo. What's going on here? It's crazy. Golden Girls Gone Wild.
1: It's elderly. In Hollywood these days. Did you watch the Euphoria?
0: So I know everything about the finale. Okay. I didn't watch it. I read all the spoilers, so I know everything that happens.
1: Okay. Well, you got the gist, then.
0: Mm-hmm, mm-hmm. Yeah.
1: Yeah. It was actually... It was the most sort of pro-Christian show I've seen in a long time.
0: Mm-hmm.
1: It was the first time they've shown like a really traditional Christian family with the Ten Commandments on their walls and a flag in their yard. And that family was revered as like having something figured out as opposed to being ridiculed. It's the first show I've ever seen from mainstream Hollywood that's looked at that as something that is to be admired rather than something ridiculed. And that was there's a lot of shocking sex and violence in there, but that was the most shocking. Forget about a snake and sliding into a coffin, which was last week. It was the Christian family not being ridiculed.
0: No, I love that they jumped out at you, because most people saw someone hang themselves and Sydney Sweeney get naked. And they weren't like, hey, you know, Christianity is getting a good shake here, you guys. But that's why you book Lydia Moynihan on the show, ladies and gentlemen, talking about the Euphoria finale. But you know what? I don't doubt at some point Hollywood has come across the name Taylor Sheridan and all of the success he's had with all of those shows. Like, how do you continuously walk into pitch meetings and go, we're not going to aim for half of the potential customer base here? It's so crazy. And at some point, I don't doubt the course correction has to come, but it ain't here yet. They just made another, like, a Supergirl where she was like, screw the patriarchy and white people suck. Yeah, no one even knows they made it, but it's going to lose like $100 million.
1: Oh, my Lord.
0: And she did like sort of a Rachel Ziegler. She did the old, you know, the patriarchy, traditional, you know.
1: I feel like a really progressive show. Not Supergirl, it'd be Super Them.
0: Look, up in the sky, it's a bird, it's a plane. Actually, it identifies as both. And now you've offended it, and it's not going to save you. That's the shortest superhero movie ever.
1: They would save a lot of money, though. Yeah. Or they could just AI generate the whole thing.
0: Big shot on. You know what I have not seen in my, and I wonder, though, when we talk about the course correction. Okay, we live in New York. We have been allies of the Pride movement 17 acronyms ago. Okay, it is now, as you know, it was LGB when I was growing up. Okay. It is LGBTQIA+2SL. As we've said a million times, that is now a strong email password. That's not a movement. That is, if you're trying not to get hacked, LGBTQIA+2SL. Capitalize any letter along the way. You could never be hacked again, ever. Okay.
1: That's the special character.
0: Yeah, yeah. You've got it all. An upper, a lower, a number. It's all there. Okay. It's bananas. But it's not, I'm not inundated.
1: I know to hack into your email now. Okay.
0: You don't know. Because I could have stopped when it was LGBTIA.
1: Okay. There's a few permutations I'm going to have to try.
0: Yeah, it's been around, though. You know what I mean?
1: Okay, what's your login?
0: You're going to have to get to your nearest Target and see what they're putting
1: up. What's your username? There you go. Okay. All right. Sorry. Carry on.
0: You're so silly. But the point I was going to make is, I think the corporate activism is getting dialed back a little bit too, because it's June 1st, and usually today is June 1st. By now, every professional sports team has put up their tweet and their everything else, and I think they're being forced to back up, because I mean, part of their support, okay, is the Free Palestine side of this argument.
1: Right.
0: It's like last week when AOC put on the hijab, and she was talking about that, you know, as an ally for women.
1: As she's speaking to a crowd of 100% men who are literally laughing at her.
0: Yeah, they're laughing out loud at her because they've never seen a woman be given a microphone in public before. They're like, what is she doing?
1: Is this? We've never seen this before. I mean, but I also think at least with Euphoria, and I feel like we've gotten so extreme now that something that's, Lady Gaga has worn meat on a red carpet. We've seen the most shocking, insane things for so long. It was truly like, how much further can you push the envelope? I think the envelope is completely open. I think there is nothing further that people can do to be crazy and shocking. And so I think people are like, we've seen it all. Like,
0: it's so
1: maybe,
0: true.
1: Like, maybe what's shocking is like normalcy.
0: It is.
1: Now, I don't know.
0: It's spot on, because there used to be a time in my life where I could scroll Instagram and look at thirst traps. And now I'm like, I wonder what she looks like in a sweater. You know, because it's all so skimpy. It's all so out there. More with the great Lydia Moynihan. Don't go anywhere.
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0: It is Fox Across America with Jimmy Failla. Moving one step closer to our big showdown with Jeff Foxworthy, comedic icon, joining us on the back end of the next hour to promote his new special, The Joke's on Me. Nothing made me laugh harder over the weekend. There was a group of Democratic congresswomen who held a press conference to demand more money because they menstruate. Okay.
1: What the hell did you just say?
0: That is a real thing. Okay. Women in Congress deciding they should be paid extra, saying it's economic terrorism that they don't get paid, that they don't get paid extra for menstruating. Now, again, I don't go through this. No biological man does, despite what some left-wing activist might tell you. But the reason I'm playing you this clip is for the juxtaposition of it all. So here are Democrat congresswomen telling you that if they don't make extra money as women for having a period, that we're committing economic violence against them, meaning their biological experience is so unique to them that it would be violent not to acknowledge it. Except there's only one small problem. These are the same women who tell you that any guy who throws on a dress can automatically claim the identity of a woman.
2: These people are crazy. I'm telling you, they're crazy.
0: But this is still outright hilarious. Here it is, clip 15.
3: I'm here to speak to the thousands of women in Southern Arizona who are tired of being ignored. They are tired of having their pain minimized. They are tired of a healthcare system that treats women's bodies like an afterthought. Forcing a worker to choose between paying her rent or losing a day pay to recover from a grueling gynecological procedure is not a choice. It's an economic violence.
0: An economic violence is what she just said. I mean,
4: you're a loony.
0: Okay, but she's setting back women in the process, number one. Number two, how do you reconcile the fact that you're telling us your biological condition is so unique, yet in the next breath, you're telling us men can be women. Men can have babies. I mean,
5: that is a fact check false.
0: Okay. Mr. Rogers has been singing about this for as long as they'd throw him in front of a camera.
6: Only girls can be the mommies. Only boys can be the daddies. Yes, sir.
0: And that's how you know, like, nobody's even paying attention anymore. Like, I used to do this job, and I was very self-conscious, like, when they first gave me a radio show. Like, I have fun on the radio. I love doing it. I you know, there's a lot of this that comes natural to me because I just like kind of being a companion because I, as a cab driver for 12 hours a day, just wanted radio that I thought made a good companion in my work shift. You know, something that kind of put me in a good upbeat mood or entertained me or maybe mildly informed me. Okay, and for that reason, when I started out as a guest host, I was like, oh, yeah, I'll just kind of keep it upbeat, have a little bit of fun and, you know, take a few phone calls and we'll have a silly time. It'll be great. I don't really need to know anything. Okay, but when they gave you the show and they're like, you're the guy. You got to do this every day, 3 hours a day, 5 days a week. Okay, you got to do all that. So you know,
7: that can't be good.
0: That's what I thought to myself. I was like, oh, my God, but the people in office are so smart. How am I ever going to keep up with them? Oh, man, the people running for office are so sharp. What am I ever going to do? And then I met the people running for office, and I was like, oh, dude, no, you are absolutely fine. I mean, oh, you don't have anything to worry about because they're all weapons-grade stupid. We're going to spend some time covering them with the great Jeff Foxworth when we come back on Fox Across America.
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1: Oh, hot damn, back in action for a big hour of Fox Across America with your main man, Jimmy Failla. 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You look around at the news every day and you go, wow, everybody in elected office is a nutbag. It sure seems that way, but we make some sense of it. We restore order in the insane asylum we call political discourse at 888-788-9910. And dig this, we're getting big backup in this hour. Jeff Foxworthy got a new stand-up comedy special out. He is going to stop by and join us in studio in this hour. That is a big damn deal, okay? We are fired up for this one. And I will tell you this. As somebody who grew up around comedy, I watched The Tonight Show religiously as a little kid. I loved Johnny Carson, and I loved watching HBO stand-up specials. I watched the Jeff Foxworthy Show on two different networks, ABC and NBC. Like, I revere this man. Okay, I've met him. We spoke earlier today, so it's going to be okay. But if this guy knew how much I liked him, he would not feel safe alone in a studio with me. Like, I think that much of Jeff Foxworthy, because he has been generationally funny. Like, there are a lot of guys who come along and catch lightning in a bottle, and you think they're the funniest thing in the world for like an hour and a half, and you never hear from them again. You know, like, I love Paulie Shore. He's one of the nicest people who I ever met. You know, Paulie Shore had a bit of a movie career. He did fine. Okay, but, you know, he wasn't like selling out arenas 2 decades later, 3 decades later. And it's not a knock on him because he's a wonderful person. But I'm saying I can give you so many examples of like Yakov Smirnoffs who are doing great out in Branson, Missouri. And again, it is not a knock on them and their careers. The idea that somebody who is funny for a living could be funny through 3 or 4 decades is a testament to like a real work ethic and a love of the process that creates comedy. And it's undeniable that if someone has lasted that long at the level that they have, that they have a true love of the craft. And that's what makes me look at a guy like Jeff Foxworthy with googly eyes. It's a big damn deal. So I'm psyched to have him in studio in this hour. And I'm sure we'll get you in here as well.
2: Can you dig it? Can you dig it? Can you dig it?
1: So one of the things that makes comics good at what we do is when we walk into a room every night, you're talking to 200-300 strangers, 500 strangers, 1,000 strangers, whatever the hell it is, that you've never met before. And it's your job to communicate your funny ideas with them in a way that will make them understand what you're going for, make them follow the logic of your setup so they can laugh at your punchline. That's the superpower of a good comic. A lot of people start out with funny ideas, and then we spend the first 2 years of our lives bombing because we haven't learned how to package our funny thoughts in a way that strangers will get them. But good comics figure out a way to communicate in a shorthand with a group of strangers to make sure we're all on the same page. And the way we do that is by making human points, not political points, not even logical, human points. Okay, you can relate to this experience. You've heard about that point of view. Okay, and I bring that up because in this hour, some of the things I want to cover with you really quick that are happening in politics before we get to Foxworthy are things that if you're just an objective observer, there's no way you can look at them and go, oh, this person's bargaining with me in good faith. And that's all I ever want you to do. Like, as a talk show host, when I get on the air, I say every day, I say, you be a Republican on this show, you're welcome. Be a Democrat, you're welcome. Just don't be a... I say it every damn day. Okay? Because the truth is, if you wanted to save society, if you wanted to help the world, we don't need more Republicans. We don't. Got enough of them. We certainly don't need more Democrats. Plenty of them, too. The only thing we need is less... That is it. If you could do that for me, we'd have a shot in this world. So when I get on the air every day, that's kind of what I'm pointing out to you when we're talking about particular subject matter. Like, hey, what's the human interest in this? Not the political interest, not the fundraising interest. Like, to give an example, I was a nutbag about the open border under Joe Biden. I talked about it to the point of exhaustion. I did. And I told you why. Because I have a kid, high school age, and he's growing up in a different era than I did. I would say, you know, unfortunately, you know, I grew up with a lot of people who did drugs. I wasn't one of them. You know, I drank a lot of beer. I was not a drug guy. But yes, I was crushing beer cans in high school.
3: Fat, drunk, and stupid is no way to go through life, son.
1: Okay, but I knew a lot of drug guys. You know what I didn't know? I didn't know anybody who died because they weren't getting poisoned by

0: fentanyl that was coming across the border. Okay, so I've had to be very vigilant with my kid and be like, hey, you just can't, unfortunately, or fortunately, whatever way you look at it, you can't do drugs. Because people who die doing drugs now are not addicts who overdosed. They're people who took an Adderall to stay up late and write a term paper, but unbeknownst to them, it was made on the black market. It was laced with fentanyl and it killed them. And when we use the word overdose, it carries this connotation of like, wow, that must have been a junkie who got carried away. But the truth is, they're not overdoses. They're poisonings. And that's why I harped as hard as I did on the open border, is I wanted everybody to understand that it's not a political point. It's a human point. Okay, these poor kids that are dying, taking a black market opioid, okay, it's not something that's unique to Republicans or Democrats. It's just something that'll happen to anybody who takes one of those pills. So you try to make that point. And I say that about Foxworthy. I know this is a weird way to promote a stand-up special. But the way a guy becomes iconic, in the sense that Jeff has, is by being relatable to that many millions of people. And we maintain our relatability by bargaining with you in good faith. Okay? Is that something that's happening a lot every day in politics?
1: The answer would be no.
0: Answer would be no. Okay, I want to play you this. This has been so funny. Josh and Mikey cooked up a lot of clips today about this Jill Biden media tour. It's been an absolute farce. Okay, Jill Biden with a straight face telling you she never saw anything wrong with Joe Biden.
2: You are so full of sh**.
0: Never, nothing. No, Joe, no, never. Never saw anything wrong with Joe Biden. Really? The Joe Biden who once referred to his vice president as Donald Trump? I mean, that guy, that.
3: Look, I wouldn't have picked Vice President Trump to be vice president, but I think she was not qualified to be president.
0: I wouldn't have picked Vice President Trump.
4: Just a bit outside. He tried the corner and missed.
0: Nothing there. Not a big deal. Here he is introducing Vladimir Zelensky as the guy he's fighting in the war, Vladimir Putin. This is real. Watch. This is one of my favorites.
3: And now I want to hand it over to the president of Ukraine, who has as much courage as he has determination. Ladies and gentlemen, President Putin.
5: Biden's lost his marbles.
0: Early. Brought him on as the guy he's fighting in the war. Okay, Jill, nah, we didn't see anything there. Okay. Nothing. Really nothing. Nothing when that was, you know.
3: Make sure the television, make sure you have the record player on at night. The phone.
0: Okay. And that little bit of that is a speech impediment, but the guy is, make sure the television's on. Make sure you have the record player on. Actually, I meant to say the phone. Okay. I mean,
6: we have a president that is clearly not all there.
0: And I bring this up because I understand the Jill Biden angle. Jill Biden's got a book out. She's trying to sell a book. And the strategist said, hey, Jilly, when your husband left office, he was the least popular president to ever sit in the freaking chair, mainly because he wasn't in charge, but fine. Okay. And things weren't particularly headed in a good direction. But the reason comics failed the country in the arena of late night, the Jimmy Kimmels, the Stephen Colberts, the Seth Meyers. And again, I begrudge these people nothing. I'm not a, you know, comedy mafia warrior where I'm trying to get in fights with people. But you have an obligation as a comic to bargain with the audience in good faith. That's the difference between an activist and a comedian. A comedian just goes, hey, look at the wacky thing the president did. Here's a joke about it. An activist, in some instances, makes a joke. If the president's Republican. If the president is a Democrat, they're not even going to mention it. Do you know how many times they made fun of Joe Biden on Colbert, Kimmel, Fallon, Seth Meyers? Probably like three in over the course of 4 years. Okay, but it's nonstop Trump, nonstop Trump. And the Trump jokes come with a lecture. That's the difference between an activist and a comedian. A comedian tells you a joke and moves on. An activist tells you what he thinks is a joke and then tells you how to vote in the freaking midterms. Okay, do you remember the classic Johnny Carson clip where he was asked on 60 Minutes why he doesn't get serious? He was like, yeah, because I'm a comedian. I'm not here. This is not the job, okay?
7: Do you get sensitive about the fact that people say he'll never take a serious controversy? Well, I have an answer to that. I said, now, tell me the last time that Jack Benny, Red Skelton, any comedian use his show to do serious issues. That's not what I'm there for. Can't they see that? But you're not. Why do they think that just because you have a Tonight Show that you must deal in serious issues? That's a danger. It's a real danger. Once you start that, you start to get that self-important feeling that what you say has great import. And, you know, strangely enough, you could use that show as a forum. You could sway people. And I don't think you should as an entertainer.
0: That's Johnny Carson, man. Most successful late-night host in the history of the genre. No one will ever top him. And understand what he was saying is I'm here to serve a very specific purpose, which is to give you the jokes and move on. He's the comedian. You're at the comedy show. And I bring this up because on a day like today, it really leaps out at me because for everything you know about Jeff Foxworthy, maybe you watched him host Are You Smarter Than a Fifth Grader? Maybe you watched the Blue Collar Comedy Tour. Maybe you were buying, you know, You Might Be a Redneck books. Okay. The point is, he is as commercially successful as anyone who has ever done a minute of stand-up comedy. And the one thing you've never seen him do is get politically active on stage. Why? Because he knows that's not the point of the gig.
1: Bingo.
0: Not even close. I felt bad in my monologue this week. I'm sure it rated through the roof because I was dunking on Jill Biden for about 8 minutes. And I didn't like it because it felt like I was editorializing. I wasn't. I was just saying, hey, this is really funny. Jill Biden says she never noticed anything wrong with her husband. If that's the case, she was probably the one doing that cocaine they found in the White House. Jokes. And then I was just kind of incredulously going through things we knew about Biden over the years and telling you why it was harder and harder to take Jill Biden at her word. And that's, again, on a news channel, an attempt to bargain with you in good faith and not really try to steer the conversation so much as to entertain it and make it fun. And when that's your job, and you look at this the way Foxworthy does, you look at it the way I have, and I was profoundly influenced by guys like him, so that's worth volunteering into the conversation, you realize the country would be in a much better place if everybody actually did stay in their lane. Like, you don't want to deny anybody their platform. You know what I'm saying? That, listen, you have the right. You have your millions of followers. Tell them whatever the hell you want. It's not my job. It's America. You got free speech. But nobody could look out in the world and say anything is better. Anything is better. Since politicians, celebrities all got like militant political activism in their blood. Nothing's better. You know, you can tell me things Trump has fixed in this first year and a half in office, like the border. Okay, that's better. But that's not something affected by political discourse of celebrities. I'm talking about relations. I'm talking about common culture. I'm talking about our country's ability to play team ball. We're about to celebrate our 250th birthday as a country. And half the Democrats are going to RSVP no. And people are making great sport because Trump booked, not Trump, whoever's in charge of this committee, to be clear, booked a lot of 90s novelty acts that are now saying they're not going to do it. And Trump was like, fine, I'll just give a speech and draw a bigger crowd. And the truth is he will draw a bigger crowd. But we shouldn't be in the position of not being able to all agree that America 250 is not about one president. It's about 47 of them. Okay, it's not about one particular year in office. It's about 250 years worth of office. It's about the totality of this great nation. And the reason we're not in the position to just unilaterally agree that we should all be RSVPing yes to this celebration, putting our differences aside, is because so many people in the arena of common culture, sports, politics, and entertainment have chosen to use their platforms to divide us instead of unite us. And so there'll be people going, no, I'm not going to this party. We're systemically racist, blah. Even though more racial minorities are migrating to our country than anywhere else in the world. Yes, we're so racist. Every minority wants to move here. Why? Because it is an actual land of opportunity where anybody can be anything. So the best thing you can be is in on the joke. If you live in this country, okay, you can vote Republican or Democrat. You can be mad at the president. You can like the president. Okay, you can have a good job. You can have a bad job, but you can turn your bad job good. You can do anything. The spectacular possibilities of life are here in this country because of the one thing you should be in on the joke on. You hit the lottery. You might not have a dollar in your bank account right now, but you could have $1 billion in your bank account 5 years from now because you were born into this thing called freedom.
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0: is Fox Across America with Jimmy Fallon. Jeff Foxworthy is in the On Deck circle. I want to play you the intro to his new stand-up comedy special. It's on Fox Nation. It's called The Joke's on Me. I love this so much because he made a special that's not just an hour of him doing stand-up. It's you following through the process of him building that new hour of material. You coming into local comedy clubs, you watching him write, you watching him talk about the art form. It's my favorite thing in the world to do is to talk process. Here is Foxworthy talking process, clip 31.
1: The moment a comedian finishes a special can only be celebrated briefly because of the realization that the cupboard is once again bare. And it's gonna take years to fill it up again. I'm not saying this so anybody will feel sorry for us. I'm telling you this as a love letter to comedians. Because when you watch a comedy special, you're watching the harvest of years of hard work. There's no formula, there's no textbook. It's just trial and error and the joyful grind.
0: And I just love this concept because what he's telling you is true. Guys who succeed in comedy are no different than guys who succeed in business or any other line of work. They're guys that fail constantly. But their ability to persist in the face of that adversity is what ultimately helps them refine their craft to the point that it becomes commercially viable. I mean, you may not get to the level he did. I mean, that is bananas. But the point is, it's the same grind you're going through with something you want to pitch at work, you know, something caper you're on right now that you're trying to accomplish or track down or pull off. And that's where I think comedy has so much overlap with everyday people. It's you don't have to be a comic to realize it's all the same process. And I say this because in our politics, they keep telling you to let the government solve the problems. Just shut up. You don't need to work. Just elect people who want to give you free stuff. But the problem with people giving you free stuff is the rest of us have to pay for it through our tax dollars.
2: Thanks, big government weenuses.
0: And you never recognize the joy of overcoming adversity and doing for yourself. And that's the coolest thing about doing a stand-up comedy special that Foxworthy doesn't mention in that promo. You know, when the hour's over and you get a standing ovation and that's what you have to show for all the work you put into writing those jokes, it's the greatest feeling in the world because you did it. You know what I'm saying? Someone doing it for you is not remotely as fulfilling, you know? And that's the bigger point here, is victorhood or victimhood. There's no way you could argue that Jeff Foxworthy has been a victim in his career. He is living a life that I don't think any of us could wrap our heads around. Certainly not me, because I went to community college. I don't have enough bandwidth to stretch it that far. But we'll hear it straight from the horse's mouth when we come back. Jeff Foxworthy in studio on Fox Across America.
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5: 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Financial experts say it's important to prioritize retirement savings. 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Also, don't take on financial debt, which chips away at your ability to build real wealth. And it's critical to save for an emergency fund and start to plan for your child's education early. College costs continue to rise, and many families underestimate the importance that the earlier you start to save, the less difficult it becomes in later years. Saving you money, Hillary Barsky, Fox News.
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0: All right, you're going to have to bear with me on this next interview, folks, because if stand-up comedy careers are boats, my next guest is one of those big fancy cruise lines with a buffet and a casino. I'm like the inflatable raft the Somali pirates show up in. But I am the captain now, Jeff Foxworthy. Good to see you, man.
1: You too, brother. How are you?
0: It's a big damn deal. Okay, yeah. So something that won me over instantly when I ran into you earlier today at Fox, and I just want to make sure we get to this. So we have a mutual friend, the late, great Vic Henley.
1: Yes.
0: Who was one of the greatest comics and just the best overall hangs you could ever hope to come
1: great
0: across.
1: Great hang.
0: Okay.
1: I mean, if you were going to go sit down and have a beer after a show,
0: mm-hmm.
1: Because he always had stories.
0: Always had stories. And any time I heard those stories, I consumed enough beer that my iPhone didn't recognize my face to unlock it the next morning. That was the thing. Anytime you had to go to the Apple store to unlock your phone, they're like, oh, you're hanging out with Henley again?
1: You know Vic.
0: And God love him. So he did something for me early on in my process, and this is going to correlate really well with our discussion about your new stand-up special, The Joke's on Me. When I passed Comic Strip Live here in New York, you auditioned for a, you know, made comics, guys like Henley that are elder statesmen, that are the faces of the franchise. And at the time, I was a cab driver driving, you know, 5 a.m. to 5 p.m. doing stand-up at night. So on the night I got passed at the Strip, knew nothing about the tough love of comedy, I had what I thought was the euphoric high point of my existence. And as I was signing out, Henley, appropriate to nothing, just says over my shoulder, he goes, you're going to take the money for that set? It broke me down to nothing. And I didn't understand it, okay? And then I did, and I was like, oh, that's amazing.
1: That, which is kind of like welcome to the club,
0: yes,
1: right?
0: Of course, yes. And the thing I love about your new special, it's streaming now on Fox Nation. It's called The Joke's on Me, is it is about process. Yes, there's a killer hour of material, but you're also going to stand behind the magician and see where you get the rabbit from and, you know, how you guess a card. And I think that is so valuable. Because what we are ultimately is the product of process. Every one of us. Whatever act you watch, that guy had a process. You know, the guy smashing fruit, Gallagher. He had a process.
1: Well, it's funny you say magician because I've thought about that, about what we do. Mm-hmm. Like a great magician, you don't see the 10,000 hours that he spent learning how to make that coin disappear, right?
0: Mm-hmm.
1: And he'll tell you that.
0: Yeah.
1: It's not disappearing. It's an illusion.
0: Yeah.
1: But somehow people think comedians just walk in off the street and start talking about their day.
0: Yes.
1: And they're hilarious. And I hate to bust that bubble because comics are really funny.
0: Mm-hmm.
1: But there's a difference between being really funny in the break room.
0: Yeah.
1: And being really funny in a room full of strangers.
0: That is a great point, man. We're talking to Jeff Foxworthy, by the way. And the reason I want to just build on that for a second, because I say this all the time. Everybody knows a guy like Bob in accounting. They're like, Bob should be a comedian.
1: Yes.
0: It's because Bob speaks to you in a shorthand that you already know.
1: Yes.
0: And I think the challenge of what we do is you've got to go out to mainstream society where they don't know the shorthand. And the difference between us and Bob is we were crazy enough to keep going after a year of bombing.
1: Yes.
0: Whereas Bob, just that 1 year was like, all right, I'm out of here. Okay.
1: Well, and I will tell young comics that where people come up and go, hey, I think I want to be a comedian, but I don't want to quit my job. And I go, you don't want to be a comedian. I think the only way you become a comedian is when there is no plan B.
0: Yes.
1: It's burn the boats.
0: Mm-hmm.
1: And you don't have an option. Yeah. We're not. It's like I say, writers don't want to be writers.
0: Mm-hmm.
1: You just are, right?
0: Yeah. Uh-huh.
1: And because writing's not fun.
0: Yeah.
1: It's never fun. I've tried to make it fun. It's not. Now, the end result is fun.
0: Yep.
1: But the process isn't.
0: No. Because you're alone arguing with voices in your head. You know, you're trying to make things work. And the hardest thing I try to explain to people who aren't writers is how their mere existence becomes an impediment to writing. Because anytime someone asks you a simple question while you're writing, they're interrupting a conversation. Yeah. Wheels are spinning. You're trying to solve this case.
1: Yeah.
0: And then someone goes, did you let the dog out? And I'm like, die in a fire.
1: Yeah. Yeah. So but it's true.
0: Yeah.
1: It's you know, I'm just assuming you're like me. I always have running conversations in my head.
0: Mm-hmm.
1: And that's why I call my podcast that I do on Sirius a comic mind, because mm-hmm. I truly believe, I do think it's a gift. Mm-hmm. I think some people are just gifted with being funny.
0: Mm-hmm.
1: Can you get better at it? Can you? Yes.
0: Mm-hmm.
1: But if you're not born with that and you just say, I'm going to be a comic, you're never going to be a good comic.
0: Yes, we've met that person.
1: We've met lots of those.
0: It's most of what you meet, as a matter of fact.
1: That's almost everything I mean. But you know, and I know. I mean, I can sit around with people 2 minutes in. I'm sitting there thinking, I could talk to this guy all night.
0: Thanks,
1: we recognize each other
0: mm-hmm.
1: because everybody's brain's not wired like us. And that's why I'm like, what is it about us that makes our brains work the way they do? But you recognize it in other people and you go, okay, I can let my guard down.
0: Yep.
1: And just, I can talk to this guy. He understands
0: mm-hmm.
1: the way my stupid brain works.
0: It's like in a zombie movie when somebody's eyes turn yellow, you know they've been bit.
1: That's the sign. musicians are like that. It's like they just start jamming with somebody and mm-hmm. I'm like, oh, that's so cool. They don't know, but they're speaking a language that the rest of the world's not speaking.
0: Yeah. And no, it's really powerful stuff when you say it that way, especially because you were jamming. When you guys doing Blue Collar Comedy Tour, those turned into jams. You'd do sets, and then you'd get on stage and just jam. And it was pretty rad.
1: You know what inspired that was when we decided to do it, the people producing it, they wanted for us to come up with a big ending, like a silly song or something. And I said, we all got into this because we were a fan of comedy.
0: Yeah.
1: And I remember as a kid being such a big fan mm-hmm. of the Carol Burnett Show and my favorite moments in that, because when you're a comic and you do your job right, you don't laugh. You keep a straight face.
0: Uh-huh.
1: And I said, I loved it when they would make each other laugh. And then years later on Fifth Grader, Vicki Lawrence was on there and I was telling her that. And she said, when we would rehearse that show, we would rehearse for 3 days in a row, no audience. 3 days in a row, we would rehearse it the same way. They let the audience in, turn the cameras on. She goes, Tim Conway would do something totally different from what we had just rehearsed the 3 days for no other reason than to make them laugh.
0: Yes.
1: And so I said, well, people never see comics laugh. Let us just bring stools out. We know each other. Mm-hmm. Get each other to tell stories and try to make each other laugh.
0: Yeah.
1: And a lot of people, that was their favorite part of the thing.
0: The hang, because they were talking to the great Jeff Foxworthy because they were hanging out with you guys now.
1: They got to see.
0: Yeah.
1: Well, it's like Ron White telling the story about getting thrown out of the bar in New York City.
0: Yeah.
1: We are literally sitting at lunch one day, not working on material, just having lunch.
0: Mm-hmm.
1: And Ron goes, did I ever tell you all about the time I got thrown out of a bar in New York? And he starts to tell this story. Well, we're like crying. And I said, you're telling that on stage tonight.
0: Yeah, uh-huh.
1: And then we're laughing at it all over again. But people don't get to see us have fun.
0: Yeah.
1: You know.
0: Well, that's what I love about what we do. It's funny because I just watched this Johnny Carson interview on 60 Minutes. And Johnny Carson was talking about how he never covered serious issues. And I applaud him for this because he was like, we have a very unique opportunity as entertainers to entertain and get him away from the thing. You know, which is, I think that's our greatest superpower, is if you're truly uniquely funny, we don't need to know who they're voting for in the midterms to make them laugh. And we shouldn't have to, and I don't want us to. That's what I love so much about your body of work, is that you could consume it from any angle and you just go, oh, that's funny, because we're making human points. That's the true superpower.
1: Well, and I don't know if you feel this way, over the course of time,
0: mm-hmm.
1: the way I view what we do has changed in that. And sometimes I'll start a show this way. I walk out and I go, you know, I know everybody I'm looking at is going through something.
0: Yeah.
1: Might be a financial problem, might be a physical problem, might be an emotional problem. Everybody's going through something. And I'm not naive enough to think laughter makes people's problems go away.
0: Mm-hmm.
1: But laughter is the release valve that keeps people from exploding.
0: Yes.
1: If they can put their burden down for just an hour or an hour and a half, laugh, then you're kind of rejuvenated to pick it back up and let's keep going. And so I don't know if initially when I got into it, I thought about that value of it. But that's the value of what you do. We're living in a world where we don't know if we're going back to war. We don't know what gas prices are going to. You know, you got enough crap to worry about.
0: Yeah.
1: But if you're able to laugh a little bit, you're like, all right, well, we'll worry about it again tomorrow.
0: Yeah, you're going to reload. You live to fight another day.
1: Exactly.
0: That's the point. Jeff Foxworthy's in studio. The special's called The Joke's on Me. And because of it, 17 less people will be pushed on front of the subway today in New York City. It's down 17. Now, if the Knicks lose game one of the NBA Finals, the subway pushings go right back up. You can't blame Foxworthy.
1: The Knicks are going to win it all. It's going to be magic.
0: It just seems like
1: it's going to be magic in the city.
0: I would feel better, but I just saw him do an interview in San Antonio. I'm kidding. I'm telling you. It's like,
1: dude,
0: the Spurs.
1: For like weeks now, since the playoffs began, I've just been like, it happens that way where people just get
0: something
1: hot at the right time.
0: Yeah.
1: And they start clicking. And so for weeks I've thought, crap, and Knicks are going to win this.
0: I'm telling you, you know what it feels like? It feels like that third act of every comedy in the 80s where they play the upbeat song and things start working, you know, and the town's coming together. And I feel like we're watching that version of the Knicks right now. So I hope you're right, because I have paid and not paid my rent from betting sports for the last 20 years. So I want to know that you're right.
1: Well, I was here. I was working in New York in 86.
0: Oh, wow, for the Mets.
1: And during the World Series time. Mm-hmm. And even with, I just had a feeling. I'm like, the Mets are going to win this thing.
0: Yeah.
1: And I was actually, I got to go to a World Series ticker tape parade because I was up here working. But it's just, sometimes it's just meant to be.
0: It's just there.
1: And this is, the Knicks have gone through so much crap for so long. Yeah. And when I was a kid, the Knicks were good.
0: Yeah.
1: You know,
0: yeah.
1: I mean, 70s. Really good. And so I've thought for weeks, I'm like, I think it might be the Knicks.
0: Could you imagine? I mean, what would happen
1: this
0: here?
1: This place will go crazy.
0: Yeah, it'll be bananas. That's the one thing. It'll be, you know, people climbing on light poles, cars getting flipped over, and then the Knicks will win. Hey, there it is. But I'm so psyched for the special. I love that you shined a light on process, and I love that you're, even where you are now, still trying to elevate the art form of comedy, because the difference, and maybe you know this anyway, but the difference between somebody who's like truly a great comic and somebody who's just successful, attains a goal and goes and buys a speedboat. You know what I mean?
1: Yeah.
0: Somebody who's truly a great comedian can't divorce themselves from the reality of you want the content to be good. Like, you can never make peace with a bad content or a thing that didn't work, and you'll never be able to.
1: Well, think about how much Jerry made from Seinfeld.
0: Yeah, oh yeah, for sure.
1: Could have walked away and never done anything again.
0: Mm-hmm.
1: What's Jerry doing? Jerry's out there on the road this weekend.
0: Are you damn right he is.
1: Leno's on the road this weekend. There's some people that are just comics.
0: Yeah.
1: You know, and the cool thing, and like, you do this well, but it's like people don't understand, there's different ways of being funny. Like, the radio is different than doing stand-up.
0: 100%, yeah.
1: If you're writing in a book form, that's different. Mm-hmm. And it's kind of learning, all right, how do I do this in a different form and still be funny at it?
0: Amen. No, it's true. But that is the actual goal for all of us, is if you can make humor portable, you wind up on a million different platforms, but that, you know, comes down to your own ability. I tell people this all the time in comedy. We're competing against ourselves.
1: It's like golf. Yeah.
0: Yeah. It's the, you know, people get caught up with this guy got cast for that or that guy got cast for this. I'm like, but it's just you against you. You got to compete against the guy who doesn't want to get up and write or that whole guy. Well, and if you can do that, you got a shot.
1: Well, think about like when you first started out. Mm-hmm. When you first start out, you hate every comic because you're just like, he's a hack. He's a
0: screw
1: hack.
0: That guy.
1: He's a hack. He's a hack. The longer you do it, you start realizing, hey, anybody that's done this for 20 or 25 years, they know.
0: Yeah.
1: They know, because you're not going to keep doing this if you don't work at it.
0: Amen.
1: And I say, I don't care if you're a screenplay writer, if you're a stand-up, if you're doing a TV show, the one thing those people have in common, they work at the craft.
0: Yep.
1: Right?
0: That's what it is.
1: They work at it.
0: You can't endure if your work ethic doesn't endure with
1: it. No, yeah.
0: You see, now I will make one confession before I let you go. So I was just in Reno, Hawkins Amphitheater, sold out rowdy crowd. You can't offend a Reno crowd.
1: No, Reno.
0: I tried
1: Reno, Reno crowds are different than any crowd in the country.
0: Like if I would have brought on a baby seal to club at the death at the end, there would have been a line.
1: There would have been going, do it, do it, do it.
0: Quit stalling and start swinging, Jimmy. I'm trying to get to the Bunny Ranch. I'm like, fine, I'll hit the seal. Yeah. It was just a joke. But I was driving across Route 80. I saw you on a big billboard for the Silver Legacy. I guess you have a day coming up out there.
1: Yeah.
0: And as a New Yorker, it's not a real billboard unless you climb up and draw X-rated graffiti on it.
1: Sure.
0: Okay.
1: Right.
0: And as a New Yorker, I feel like I failed you because I did not climb that billboard. But had we done this interview prior,
1: you would.
0: The things that would be drawn on your face on Route 80 right now is the highest form of endearment, by the way. I hope you know that.
1: When I was first in comedy and you stay in all these crappy hotels and they all had the crappy artwork on the wall. This is how much time I had to kill. I would always pull the artwork down and sign my friends' names to it and put it back up. I mean, like anybody's going to know their name, right?
0: No,
1: but I signed their name to it.
0: That's all time. Listen, you can get backstage with Jeff Foxworthy. You can be inside the whole process. You, too, can have a mental health problem if you just go to Fox Nation.
1: You, too. It's so easy to have a mental health problem.
0: It's all right there in front of you for the take. And go to Fox Nation. Check out the jokes on me. Jeff Foxworthy, we will always have this. Thank you for real.
1: Oh, yeah, man. I appreciate it.
0: You're
1: I appreciate
0: man.
1: You.
0: Oh, this matters. All right, I'll see you on Fox Nation. Rock.
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0: bottom of the ninth on Fox Across America with Jimmy Failla. If you're giving out a game ball today, it's got to go to Jeff Foxworthy. Hot damn. One of the highest honors of my career right there. That man is an icon. And he was such a great hang. He's going to be on Fox News Saturday night this weekend as well. But he is someone I have revered from afar for probably my entire life in comedy. And the truth is, they always tell you to never meet your heroes. But they got this one wrong. He was just as cool as hell. And the one thing I will tell you about Foxworthy, which overlaps with everyone else that I've met that's pretty cool in the last month. I mean, a month ago today, I was hanging out with the president in the freaking Oval Office. And I can tell you, every one of these super successful people has one thing in common. It's that they are not deterred by failure. Just keep going. As this show ends today, life might have punched you in the nuts. But the bottom line is, if you throw a little bit of ice on that thing and get out of bed tomorrow, you can take over. Because you live in America where you have this fabulous thing called freedom!
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0: 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I'm a political analyst at Fox News, a senior columnist at the Washington Examiner. In fact, I've got a new column out today about Graham Plattner and the growing problem in Maine for Democrats. We're going to get into the details here, some brand new ones over the weekend. Well, this story is a doozy. It's our lead story here in just a moment. Let's talk about today's lineup. Later this hour, Jessica Millen Patterson, former GOP chair in California, on tomorrow's very important primary elections out there. We'll ask her about that. Jason Rance is here on quote-unquote Pride Month, an interesting topic for him and for me on a personal level. Also, just some of the theatrics of LGBTQ plus blah, blah, blah activists during this month. It is too much. So we will have a conversation about that. Jason Meares was the attorney general in Virginia for 4 years, and there are lots of things to talk about in the Commonwealth of Virginia. This spiraling governorship of Abigail Spanberger, a warning sign, a cautionary tale to the country. We will talk to Meares about that. And then the former acting director of ICE, Jonathan Fahey, he's going to be here analyzing and giving his thoughts on the just mob scene in New Jersey of these anti-ICE militia agitators. We've got sound, we've got details. It's all coming up on today's show. But as I just said a moment ago, let's talk once again about Graham Plattner, the Nazi tattoo guy, right? He's the guy who has the Death Camp SS operational emblem tattooed on his heart. Mr. Nazi Tattoo, the Democrat nominee in waiting for U.S. Senate in Maine against Susan Collins. And we talked about him on Friday because of some of the other controversies he's been caught up with. Right, he seems to be very, very upset that Susan Collins, the moderate Republican, is demeaning the troops because she had the audacity to point out that when she voted for the war in Iraq, as did a large majority of the U.S. Senate, she did not send Graham Plattner there. He signed up after her vote and then re-enlisted and then went back as a military contractor. And he wrote all over the place online how much he loved going to war and couldn't wait to go and wanted to go back and all of that. And he responded by like, how dare you? She's insulting the troops. Well, you would think if he's got a problem with insulting the troops, which she didn't do, by the way, he would maybe not do it himself, which he's also done on multiple occasions. And we read to you from his horrific online comments, making fun of an American soldier who was shot multiple times by Taliban terrorists on video. He said he couldn't get enough of the video, never got old. He would giddily watch the video, apparently, over and over again, and said that the dumb mother effer didn't deserve to live. That man, by the way, Teddy Daniels, who wrote a piece, an op-ed, responding in the Wall Street Journal, he was booked, and I'll give one of their weekend shows credit for this, Smirconish, that show, had Teddy Daniels on this weekend. Here's what he said about those online postings and about Graham Plattner and his supporters and his defenders. Cut 17.
1: You know, with people like Elizabeth Warren and Bernie Sanders backing this man, I want them. I want Elizabeth Warren and Bernie Sanders to, my youngest is 8, he turns 9 in a couple days, to tell my kids that they're supporting a man who said their father didn't deserve to live. I mean, think about that. You know, that's the issue there. It's just sad that somebody like this is being considered for a position in leadership in the United States Senate.
0: All right, so that was something that we covered on Friday, but now there is more. So you've got the online postings, the comments about women, the, I guess, thrill at watching an American service member get shot by terrorists and then being mad that he didn't die. Then the Nazi tattoo, all the lying about the Nazi tattoo. The list goes on and on. There was a question that was posed to Graham Plattner, who's also a self-proclaimed communist, by the way. Plattner was asked on CNN several months ago, with all the tattoo controversy starting to get into full swing, are there more problems lurking?

0: looking? Are there more skeletons in the closet? Should voters expect potentially more to come forward? I think this is a particularly useful flashback. This was early this year in Cut 14. Listen to the answer, and then we will get to the news from this weekend. Listen.
1: I'm wondering, are there other skeletons from your past that still may emerge in this race?
2: No. I haven't lived a boring life, but I haven't lived a very complicated life. I've never been close to money. I've never been close to power. I've never really had the ability to screw people over. My life is not very complicated, and there is not anything else coming.
0: No, there is not anything else coming. He said he hasn't really had all that exciting of a life in that sense. He says, I've never been in a position near money or power with the ability to screw people over. But apparently he was very much actively trying to screw people. And we learn this, interestingly, from his wife, his current wife right now. She had discovered multiple text message threads with other women. New York Times, Wall Street Journal reporting this over the weekend. And the reporting is that there were like a dozen women. The campaign, and this is probably not a clarification that you're eager to make as a campaign operative, but the campaign saying, no, it's more like half a dozen. Okay. So let's say 6 to 12. He's texting these women sexually explicit stuff. And this came out because his wife found the text messages and then gave it to his campaign in the vetting process because she was worried that this could be used against him in opposition research in a campaign. So she flagged this. She found it. Then she flagged it to the campaign. And now this has been reported by the Journal and by the Times. And what the Plattners are saying is, this is no one's business. We've dealt with this in our marriage, and we've had counseling and butt out, basically. And, you know, whatever. My general sense is, if you're a voter who is sticking with him through the Nazi tattoo and the lying about the Nazi tattoo and the making fun of the American soldier getting shot, and the comments about sexual assault and women, you just go down the list about how Republicans should never get a moment of peace. They should be like hounded and harassed all the time in public, calling himself a communist, all of that stuff. If you are on the Plattner train through all of that, I don't think you're going to get off the train because of some sexting. I don't. There might be like 4 voters for whom the other things are not disqualifying, but this is. That's just my guess. Now, I'll mention this again in a moment, and I've alluded to this cryptically on purpose in the past, including on Friday. This could end up being something of an indicator, let's say, foreshadowing of additional serious problems to come for this man and his campaign. However, knowing that you've got all these sexting relationships with women that your wife discovered and uncovered and turned over to your campaign, and you're asked, back while you're doing damage control about the death camp Nazi tattoo that you have on your heart, oh, you're asked, is something else going to come? More problems down the pike? No, nothing more. Nothing else is coming. Knowing that this stuff was lurking. That's a choice. It's a choice that he made. Now, I wonder if he were to be asked that question again right now, is there anything else that might come? Because you lied last time. Let's try again. Graham, is there anything else coming? If he answered, nope, nothing coming. Now, there's no reason to believe him because he lied last time. But I'll just say, I think that that is a soundbite that could very much come back to haunt him. Again, look, maybe none of this will matter. Maybe the people of Maine have decided that they want to go with a Nazi tattoo communist and nothing is going to dissuade them. But I think that you're getting a drip, drip, drip, drip here on this guy that he is a volatile, reckless, unfit person. And I don't think we are done yet with this. His wife, Blattner's wife, the one who found these text messages with all these, you know, like the army of women here, she put out a video on his behalf over the weekend because they're trying to do damage control on all of this. And in response to that video, Bethany Mandel, who's been a guest on this show multiple times, she tweeted this, and I will just read it verbatim. Quote, knowing what I know about Graham, meaning Graham Blattner, and it's a lot for a long time now, my guess is she's afraid of him, she being the wife. And he's given her good reason. I'm going to let that just sit. There are rumors in town about more to come. And I think Bethany is more privy to the subject of some of those things than I am. But I have heard some things. I'm not going to report it because we don't have the information locked down. I know that there are journalists actively pursuing it with various sources. And I would just return us collectively to Cut 14. This was a question that was asked of him months ago. Let's listen again, actually.
1: I'm wondering, are there other skeletons from your past that still may emerge in this race?
2: No. I haven't lived a boring life, but I haven't lived a very complicated. I've never been close to money. I've never been close to power. I've never really had the ability to screw people over. My life is not very complicated, and there is not anything else coming.
0: Okay. Stay tuned, I guess. By the way, he could have perhaps addressed some of this head-on in an interview on MS Now this weekend. He was scheduled to be on, and apparently that show revealed that he bailed on the interview. Probably not going all that great if you're a left-wing candidate who feels so embattled that you are not going to even show up in the friendly confines of the network formerly known as MSNBC, but that's something that just happened. There's a lot of drama behind the scenes. There's the former campaign chief who had quit, found out a lot about this guy and quit, resigned the campaign, has been on a mission to stop him because I think she's seen what she has seen behind those scenes. They're lashing out at her. There are reports that there were threats. They were threatening her, trying to get her to lie. Someone else as well on the campaign now has been thrown under the bus. It's not going great over there. There's also, I think, the very interesting question about how this plays into the election generally and Susan Collins' position in all of this. I want to get to that in a moment. But before we do, one more soundbite here. This was from ABC this week. It was yesterday, their Sunday morning show, where you had the panel. They were talking about this. And you will hear an interjection during this conversation of the panel from a man who is named Faiz Shakir. He's a Bernie bro, a Bernie operative, one of these hardcore leftists, Faiz Shakir, who jumps in with kind of a fact check that is absolutely dead wrong. Listen to Cut 13.
3: But the issue in Maine, just like in Texas, is they have an unvetted candidate. And it turns out the guy with the Nazi tattoo turns out to be a pretty bad guy in Maine, which
4: a
3: is for the benefit
4: that was skull
3: of
4: and crossbones, not a Nazi tattoo.
3: Okay, we can quibble about whether or not how Nazi the Nazi
5: he did
3: tattoo
5: have the tattoo
3: was.
5: Removed. So whatever. I mean,
3: but this is emblematic of his problems, and Maine voters will have a say about it.
0: Shakir jumps in. That's former Congressman Patrick McHenry, who's making the case against Blattner, mentions the Nazi tattoo. Shakir says, oh, no, that was just a skull and crossbones, not a Nazi tattoo. Absolutely false. It is the actual emblem of the SS unit that ran the death camps. It is a Nazi tattoo. It's what it is. Blattner has pretended that he didn't know that until just very recently, but CNN has even reported that that is a lie. Go and read the K-File report about this, how he had posted online for years about the Nazi tattoo, and also had bragged to various associates who have come forward to CNN saying, oh yeah, he knew this was a Nazi tattoo. This is what he called it. In fact, he had the exact name of the unit he would call it. He knew exactly what it was. He's lied about it, and here's someone else on his behalf lying, like, oh, it wasn't a Nazi tattoo at all. Yes, it was. By the way, we also learned from these reports over the weekend that Graham Blattner has an active account on an app called Kick, which apparently some sort of hookup app. It's anonymous. It's been described by some as a predator's paradise. His photo, his profile photo on this app that he was using for who knows what, is himself in a towel, shirtless, and he is covering up, interestingly, one of his tattoos in that photo. I'll let you guess which tattoo that was. Uh-huh. Let's take a break. We'll come right back. More on this subject and a lot other issues to get to as well as we start this Monday edition of the Guy Benson Show. Keep it right here.
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0: no surprise to me that the establishment media outlets are just going to run gossip instead of wanting to talk about the things that actually matter in this race, which are the material realities that the Mainers are working with. These people are going to try to make this race about anything but what it's supposed to be about, which is policy. They never want to talk about policy. Amy and I have a very loving and very happy marriage. They would very much like to try to rip that apart. They're going to come after us in every awful way that they possibly can.
1: Back on the Guy Benson Show, Graham Plattner saying it should be about policy. He's a communist, by the way. It should be about policy. It's all gossip. The establishment media, they're coming out. They want to rip apart my loving and happy marriage. I don't care about his marriage. I honestly don't. I care about what he believes and the horrible things I think he would do as a senator. But that's his response to News Center Maine, to these stories in the Journal and the Times about these texts. And then listen to Cut 11 on the follow-ups. Listen.
2: But the stories are true, right? About the texts?
0: No. No, this is the amazing part. The Wall Street Journal and the New York Times ran stories without any evidence besides the gossip from a former staffer. I'm sorry, that's frankly journalistic malpractice. We pushed back on it. They won it. They did it anyways. So
3: the messages, they did not.
0: I'm confirming that what Genevieve McDonald said in the New York Times is not true.
1: Okay, all right. So right there, they're trying to nail him down. But like the messages are real, right? The stories are true. Are you saying the messages did not exist? He's like, well, I'm confirming that what she said in the New York Times is not true. For an outsider, he's sounding an awful lot like a slippery politician. And the texts are real because his wife found them. Slippery, slippery, as this thing continues to get, I think, worse for him. We'll be right back.
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7: I'm Ashley Dvorkin with a Fox Celebrity Profile with Andy Serkis and Iman Vellani of the animated adaptation of Animal Farm. Serkis directs, produces, and voice stars in the retelling of George Orwell's 1945 dystopian novella, along with a star-studded cast, which also includes Seth Rogen, Gaten Matarazzo, Glenn Close, and Woody Harrelson. Vellani plays two piglet characters in the film, and it's her first time doing voice acting.
8: Incredible. I mean, you should have heard that in the booth. It was amazing to witness what Iman was doing. Bouncing off between those two characters.
9: And I mean, he was doing all of the voices, like every single animal. Yeah. It was distinguishable, different voices. Like, it was so cool. I was watching the master work, you know?
10: Well, yes, because Andy's such a visual storyteller. So when you're doing like the next project, what's important to you?
8: As a desire to still have a collective experience, I still think we want to be immersed in a project and not necessarily just have stories told to us as 2D.
7: Ashley Dvorkin.
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1: Glad to have you here with us on the Guy Benson Show. 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Joining us now is Jessica Millen Patterson. She is the former chair of the California Republican Party. Jessica, welcome back to the show.
2: Always great to be with you, Guy. Thanks for having me.
1: It was so good to spend some time with you in Sonoma at that great event with our KSRO audience and packed house, sold out event. And you and I talked about some of these issues on stage. So those folks got a really nice sneak preview of this conversation, which now becomes very, I'd say, urgent and immediate because the primary elections in California are tomorrow. And I want to start here on the governor's side of everything, because there are some polls out in the last couple of days that seem, at least to me, to indicate that this crazy dream that you and I had talked about from weeks ago, where there was a possibility that maybe the Republicans would be in first and second place in this whole jungle primary, and therefore it could be an all-Republican general election in California for governor. Wouldn't that be wild? And I had said at the time, there's no way the Democrats will let that happen. And it does not look like that's realistic at all. Hasn't for a while. And now it's looking increasingly like a threat that if things break a certain way, the Democrats might actually have both of the top two slots, which would mean a Dem-on-Dem governor's race, which is how we got Senator Kamala Harris a number of years ago. That was a Dem-on-Dem race in the fall, in the general. You need to have a Republican, in my view, in the top two for all sorts of reasons, including down ballot. A poll that just came out from Emerson, this was just a few days ago, it was conducted among likely voters, shows Javier Becerra as a pretty weak front runner. He's awful, like a non-entity, just, you know, machine politician out there, very unpopular within the Biden administration. They didn't even like him there as a failed health secretary. I saw he had an event in West Hollywood where no one showed up the other day. Becerra's in first place. And then you've got a tie for second place between Tom Steyer, the left-wing billionaire who wants to arrest ICE representatives and leadership and officers. That's part of his campaign, arrest ICE. And then Steve Hilton, who is the leading Republican of the two who are in the race, Steve Hilton there tied. So if Hilton does not end up in second place, it could be a Becerra-Steyer general election, which would be, I mean, I think obviously a disaster for various reasons. What do you make of the polling as you look at it? And strategically, what do Republican and independent voters need to think about here, especially if they're choosing to vote tomorrow on Election Day?
2: Yeah, so I think you've laid it out perfectly, exactly the conundrum that not only Republicans, but Democrats are in, right? You talk about Javier Becerra and being such a weak front runner. And it's true. He kind of was the accidental guy in there. He was the one with the least amount of skeletons in his closet, and Steyer not being able to push it out there hard enough where he was able to push Javier Becerra down like he did with Falwell, like he did with Katie Porter. And we never really saw Matt Mahan like get off the starting blocks. So what we've seen here is a lack of excitement from Democrats. And so you talk about the event that Javier Becerra just had in Hollywood and how few people were there. Well, that's because people are just plugging their nose and pulling the vote for him. That's what we're seeing in most of these polls. People aren't excited. But overall, turnout is really, really low. I'll be surprised if we see it much higher than those mid-30s range for turnout. So there's just not a lot of enthusiasm and excitement for voters and the candidates that they have to choose from. The concern that Republicans, that independents, anyone who wants a real choice in November should have is the fact that you may end up with two people whose votes will be very likely the same. And you won't have a real choice in November. For Republicans especially, and you talked about it for just a minute there, the concern that we have, the biggest concern that all Republicans should have, is how will it affect not having a Republican at the top of the ticket affect those down ballot races? So when we are trying to hold on to state assembly and state senate seats so that Sacramento doesn't go completely off the rails, because I know we could say that it can't get any worse. Trust me, it can get worse. We want to make sure that we're able to hold on to those congressional seats that weren't picked apart by Prop 50's ballot initiative last year. We want to make sure that we do our part to hold on to the House majority here in California. All of those are a big concern when you don't have someone at the top of the ticket driving out turnout. And so
1: the U.S. House majority, just to be clear, definitely not the lower, not the lower house of the state legislature. But I get the point. And not just those California based races and districts, Jessica, also these statewide referendum questions on some really big things that could have significant impact statewide. If you have, just to paint this picture, if you have, let's say, a Becerra-Steyer general election, left and lefter, awful choices. If you're a Republican voter or right-leaning independent or someone who's just sick of the one-party rule in California, and you say, well, our stupid system is now going to have, you know, hardcore lefties winning no matter what. There's not even a choice for governor at the top that's remotely acceptable to me. Why bother? You throw up your hands and just say, screw this, I'm out. That would be the real risk in my mind. Whereas if you've got a Republican up there, at least it's like, all right, I want to go and send a message and vote for the Republican or vote against the Democrat. And while I'm there, maybe I will weigh in on these House races or state Senate races or these ballot initiatives. I worry about down ballot real problems with turnout and enthusiasm if it's at the top of the ticket, blue and blue, the entire choice. Is that a real worry? And if so, then what? Because we've had Chad Bianco and Steve Hilton on this show. I don't have a strong horse in the race at all. We will have Steve Hilton on the show tomorrow. His people reached out. I've got nothing against Bianco. I'm just looking at like the actual dynamics and the math. And it seems to me like if the Republican electorate ends up splitting its vote, I think stupidly, strategically in my mind, the Republicans might get locked out of the governor's race altogether. Is that something that you see as possible? And if people want to avoid that, then what?
2: It's certainly possible. And this isn't the fun conversation that we were having a few months ago when it was the Democrats on the other side. I will say that Democrats still haven't, not a single one of them, has been able to really solidify the Democrat nomination in the sense that, oh, it's a clear front runner. They're running away with it. All of these other guys will just fall in line. We've seen multiple first place, second place on the Democrat side changes in the horse race. But what we really are concerned about is exactly everything that you just talked about. If Republicans don't have that top of the ticket representation, will they go out and vote in November? Will they be able to say no to a wealth tax? Will they be able to say yes to voter ID, which I think is going to be so incredibly important for the amount of confidence that people have in elections and increasing and boosting out.
1: But that's a ballot initiative, right? People, there's a referendum on voter ID on the ballot.
2: Yes.
1: In November.
2: That's a ballot initiative for us. Correct. So these are going to be huge concerns along with those assembly, Senate, and congressional races. So there's a lot of Republicans out there that still have not voted. There's a lot of Democrats out there that haven't voted yet. And the reason for that is because the enthusiasm, excitement, whatever, has kept them from voting. So there's still an opportunity to make sure there's a Republican in the general election. I, too, have not endorsed in this race. But right now, when we're looking at these last polls that are coming in, it is a real concern that we won't have a Republican representation at the top of the ticket. So Republicans need to get out there and vote.
1: And right now, I'll just say in this Emerson poll, and it's not that dissimilar to a poll that Politico published, Steve Hilton's at 23%. Chad Bianco is roughly at half of that support level. So you know, maybe the polls are way off and wrong. But if there's going to be a consolidation where Republicans are like, look, I like Chad Bianco better for these reasons, and I'm not sure or sold on Steve Hilton. But if you want to guarantee, or at least help guarantee, that there is a real choice in November at the top of the ticket, I think the time to consolidate is literally now and tomorrow. And Hilton, based on all these polls, is in a much stronger position to be that guy to get through into the runoff. Is that, again, that's not an endorsement. That's just an analysis. Do you agree with that analysis?
2: I do.
1: Okay. Let's turn to this. Tom Steyer. So if it's not a Republican, it could very well be Becerra and this guy, Tom Steyer. As I said, part of his campaign is let's go arrest ICE agents. He basically is this billionaire who is as left-wing as you can get. That's his calling card. He's like, whatever the most extreme element of the base wants, he's going to feed that to them. So he has really, especially recently, been planting his flag on we must have biological males competing against females in sports. It's not like we shouldn't really worry about it or it's not an important issue. He's like, no, it is vital that these trans kids get to compete against females or else they'll die. That's his position. And he is now like doing appearances with a trans athlete. And I'm not interested in like naming and shaming some teenager. It's a high school athlete, but this person is out there crushing the girls in various events. And just won, I believe, the triple jump over the weekend. So this like farce continues out there. And Tom Steyer's decided like this is his hero, his champion. He's now showing up on camera with this teen to champion the idea of biological males dominating women's sports. Here he is in a campaign video he put out. This is Tom Steyer, who could very well be a finalist for governor in California in Cut 40.
3: You know, what I always say, and I think I said this to your mom, most people support you 90% of the time, just not the 10% you need them for. If we're going to be on side, then we're on side 100% of the time.
4: I've been outed like so many times over and over, you know, doxxed where I go to school. So I feel like more safety aspect and not just supporting, but
3: protecting.
4: Protection.
3: I totally agree. Look, I was saying in this town hall, it's the job of the governor to stand between danger and Californians. And I mean it. And to make sure that people are safe and to protect them from all the malign influences in this world. And I take that super, super, super seriously for you, just so you know. And I'm so proud of you for what you're doing.
4: Thank you.
3: So proud of you for succeeding, so proud of you for competing.
1: Well, this person is competing and succeeding because it's a biological male competing against females and beating them. And, like, I don't think that anyone should be doxxed or attacked or anything like that, obviously. But this is a separate issue of basic fairness and, in fact, safety in sports, Jessica. And it's now an active campaign issue because one of the leading Democrat frontrunners is basically almost campaigning with this athlete who insists on competing against girls and is just crushing them. I mean, this is an 80-20 issue, maybe 70-30 in a place like California, but Steyer's on one side of that fence and is doing it and is sort of wrapping it in this banner of protection and almost like he's a father figure, and that is certainly a choice.
2: It certainly is. I want to talk about two different points when we're talking about this particular issue. The first is political strategy and why the top two primary system is fundamentally flawed. And it's for a reason like this. What we've seen is, you know, when this was first pitched to us, the top two primary, it was looking for, you know, maybe some moderation, looking for people that will work together, getting independents to vote in primaries. But we really haven't changed the people that are voting in primaries. So generally speaking, you get the extremes of each party. When you have multiple candidates like we do in this gubernatorial race with the Democrats, what they're trying to do is carve out their lane. And you talked about it specifically with Tom Steyer. He is trying to be the leftist of the leftists. He wants to make sure that the most regressive liberals in California are voting for him with him, and this is what he has made the cornerstone issue. When you talk about the top two primary, you're not looking about, it's not about winning in the top two primary. It's about surviving. And that is what Tom Steyer is trying to do. He is trying to survive the June primary so that he can compete in that general election. And he has decided to do that by putting his niche in that far left, which includes a 70-30 issue probably here in California. And that's why we're at the place that we're at on the political strategy side.
1: Very quickly, go ahead, quickly, 30 seconds.
2: We're looking at, like you said, fairness and equality. And what do we owe these girls who have spent years training for these opportunities? We never see the opposite. We never see a biological female competing against men and beating them in their sports. There's a reason for that.
1: Yes, biological reasons. And it is not bigotry or pro-danger or violence or anything like that to point it out. And Steyer is actively campaigning on the other side of it, as you just heard there, with this kid. I just want to point out also, of course, there's the primary in Los Angeles tomorrow as well. Spencer Pratt, that whole question, we'll see how that plays out. I saw Ro Khanna, the congressman from California, trying to blame the wildfires on Donald Trump. That's novel, as he flogs the horse for his preferred candidate, who I believe is Karen Bass, could be the other socialist, but we'll see what happens in Los Angeles tomorrow as well. Primary day in California, all across the state, tomorrow, June 2nd, which is why we wanted to pick the brain of Jessica Millen Patterson, the former chair of the GOP in that state. Jessica, thank you so much.
2: Always great to be with you. Thanks, Guy.
1: We will step aside and come right back with more on The Guy Benson Show.
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0: Back here on the Guy Benson Show, I was just talking with Jessica Millen-Patterson about California, and I just mentioned Los Angeles as well in that primary tomorrow, and Spencer Pratt capitalizing on so much of the anger and frustration with the people running Los Angeles around the wildfires and so many other issues. I want to make sure that I got this right. Let's hear from Congressman Ro Khanna. I mentioned his soundbite. He decided to turn this as an opportunity into bashing Donald Trump, of course. Cut 21.
1: I think that there is was a lot of hurt and anger after the fires. My view is that the blame of that really needs to go on Donald Trump. They still owe the state $50 billion. They have not worked with Mayor Bass or our governor to get the resources needed, and they have really punished California. But understandably, people who still haven't seen their homes rebuilt, who were upset with how that was handled, they are upset with the incumbents, and that's why you have the race you do. But I hope people will ultimately look at all of the views that the candidates have, and Mayor Bass has a long record on advocacy for higher minimum wage, for civil rights, for economic justice.
0: Yeah, so there he is praising the failed incumbent, Mayor Bass, saying the anger after the fire should really fall on Donald Trump, not the Democrats who run the state and the city that has screwed this up so badly. The mayor wasn't even in the country when this all happened. With people at this sluggish pace, not getting anything rebuilt, they should blame Donald Trump as opposed to Mayor Bass, because, hey, she's at least for economic justice. How's that looking in reality? Another hour of the Guy Benson Show coming up. When was the last time you read the words that created the USA? The Declaration of Independence is an extraordinary document because in just a few short paragraphs, our founders declared a revolutionary truth that all men are created equal, that our rights come from God and not the government, and that freedom is the birthright of every single American. And those words, those ideas changed the world. Now, as we approach America's 250th birthday, you can take one small step to keep the principles alive. 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
7: Intervention. I'm Lisa Brady, Fox News. President Trump says Israel and Iran proxy Hezbollah in Lebanon will stop attacking each other. The president holding calls with Israel's prime minister and mediators for Hezbollah after state media reports that Iranian negotiators were no longer exchanging messages with the U.S. over the fighting in Lebanon. Israeli Prime Minister Benjamin Netanyahu had threatened to strike the Lebanese capital if attacks on northern Israel continue.
8: There will not be a situation where Hezbollah attacks our cities and our citizens, and its terror headquarters in Beirut and the Dahiyah remain out of bounds.
7: Through a translator there, but now President Trump says no Israeli troops will go to Beirut, also posting that talks with Iran continue at a rapid pace. The Israeli prime minister just posting he told President Trump that if Hezbollah attacks don't stop, Israel will attack terror targets in Beirut. After days of violent confrontations between federal agents and anti-ICE protesters outside a migrant detention center in New Jersey, the governor sending state police to take control of security outside the building over the weekend. Homeland Security Secretary Mark Wayne Mullen just telling reporters,
9: when we first started calling, they were simply saying they didn't have the resources. And it's interesting to me that they finally found the resources and started clearing their streets.
7: He has also defended conditions inside the facility, which protesters and some Democratic lawmakers are arguing should be shut down. The days may be numbered for the Justice Department's new fund aimed at addressing claims of weaponized prosecutions. After reports the administration plans to drop that fund, the White House pointing to a DOJ post disagreeing with a federal judge's ruling against the fund, but saying the department will abide by the ruling. New highs on Wall Street. The Dow finishing up 46 points to another record close after a mixed session. 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
7: A federal appeals court says the Pentagon cannot block transgender troops from serving in the U.S. military.
11: A divided three-judge panel on the D.C. appeals court upheld a lower judge's ruling that President Trump's executive order preventing transgender troops from serving in the military likely violates their constitutional rights. The appeals court did narrow the injunction to apply only to service members still in the military, but not new recruits seeking to join. The Trump administration is likely to appeal to the U.S. Supreme Court. Last year, justices allowed the transgender military ban to take effect as litigation plays out.
7: Fox's Jared Halpern at the White House. Don't let down your guard. That message from the National Hurricane Center director and FEMA now that the Atlantic hurricane season is officially underway.
12: Everybody with the same message that even though the forecasts for this hurricane season indicate fewer tropical storms and hurricanes than we've seen recently, it only takes one, and we've seen in the past, as we saw here in 1992 in a very slow season, a terrible hurricane, Hurricane Andrew, and also 1983, only four storms the entire year, and one was a Category 3 hurricane that affected Galveston and Houston. So it's not about the number of hurricanes, it's about if one happens to come to your community. That is the strong message here that everybody needs to prepare.
7: Fox Weather's Brian Norcross in Miami. Reports of a blockbuster deal in the works in the NFL. Sources telling the Associated Press the Cleveland Browns plan to trade two-time AP NFL Defensive Player of the Year, Myles Garrett, to the Los Angeles Rams, but it's not a done deal yet. Recapping stocks, June getting off to a good start with another record close for the Dow, the S&P, and the NASDAQ. The NASDAQ with its first close above 27K, the Dow finishing up 46 points. I'm Lisa Brady, Fox News.
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0: This piece from the San Francisco Chronicle, as we get ready for the World Cup, which the United States is co-hosting over the summer, this is a tweet from the official account of the Chronicle, and then a piece is linked, quoting, "The open hostility to gay rights in today's United States creates an anxious environment for fans traveling to attend World Cup matches. Pride houses, such as the one in San Francisco, offer a safe haven." Okay. First of all, the United States of America in the year of our Lord 2026 is not a hostile environment to gay people by any historical or objective standard. And secondly, the last World Cup was in freaking Qatar, Jason.
1: Yep.
0: And yet, this is the type of article that gets written by the American press about America. And I'm sure, I will confess, did not bother to read the piece. I'm like, I'm not going to click. I'm not going to give them eyeballs on this. I'm sure they found some people who proclaim themselves to be very, very victimized and very scared about being in the LGBTQ plus IA2 whatever community in Donald Trump's America and whatever ahead of the World Cup. If you are someone who is worried about your trip to America to watch soccer because America might not be welcoming enough to you as a gay person, there is something so broken in your brain that you might need to become a journalist.
1: I guess I'm just not sure what people need to be safe from, like the threat of too many brunch options in San Francisco. All you have to do is look at the map of where the games are, because it demolishes the entire premise of this op-ed. So we're hosting 11 of our cities are hosting these World Cup matches. And if you go down the list, like San Francisco, LA, Boston, New York, here in Seattle, this is not some sort of gauntlet of danger. That is a greatest hits tour of like the most gay-friendly cities in the entire world. And
0: Jason, even if one of the games was being hosted in Tuscaloosa, Alabama, it still would be complete BS. You've got gay students thriving at the University of Alabama in 2026 because this whole thing, this whole premise is garbage.
1: Sure, but they're not even trying to make that point. They're arguing that you're going into the most progressive cities in this country and you should feel unsafe. That's what makes it so especially silly to me. And, you know,
0: you might actually feel unsafe in some of these cities, but not for this reason.
1: Exactly. I mean, look, you go back to 2022 when we had the last World Cup in Qatar, and there was an op-ed in the San Francisco Chronicle arguing that anyone who was complaining about human rights abuses, not just around gay people, but about women in Qatar, was more an example of Western bias, and it had hints of like Islamophobia. So
0: of course, we
1: called out the actual country where gays should feel unsafe, a place that has criminalized gay acts and certainly doesn't support gay marriage.
0: Oh, and like any banners or flags, any of that was heavily restricted or banned during those games. Like,
1: I mean,
0: Qatar said no.
1: So Seattle is hosting Egypt in one of the matches, or Iran in one of the matches, and they were complaining that fans might have pride flags outside of the stadium and there should be like a zone where you're not allowed to have pride flags. That's not a place to feel dangerous in. Like, it's just so unbelievably stupid, and it's this kind of moral panic that the left does so transparently. They dress it up as some sort of compassion because they're the ones who are always fighting for what's right and for what's just against those evil Republicans. And I imagine the argument effectively stems from, well, there are people in this country, the majority of this people in this country don't support trans athletes who are biological boys competing against biological girls. Thus, things are dangerous for the LGBTQ2IS++ community. It's on its surface, it's just absolute lunacy, and it's almost parody. Like, this almost seems like it would come from the Babylon Bee.
0: And the thing is, if the and this is the trick that they pull, this is the little game that they play. America is rotten and awful and terrible and self-flagellation, and isn't it? Let's make a news story about how dangerous it is for gay people to come to America to watch the World Cup.

0: Oh, isn't this awful? A sign of the times. What a terrible reflection it is. What an indictment of America that this is even something that we have to worry about. But 4 years ago, if you were worried about actual oppression of LGBT people or women in Qatar, well, that's Islamophobic of you.
1: Mm-hmm.
0: Which, again, it shows how this is such an effed up, pardon the term, sort of grievance totem pole that they have. And it is transparently absurd and insulting, which is why I wanted to have you on to talk about it. We've got like a minute left. It is now officially Pride Month, Jason. I am out. I'm proud, whatever that's supposed to mean. I'm just living my life openly, happily, trying to get around in this world like the rest of us. I do get exhausted by a lot of the Pride stuff and the Pride battles, and it goes on for weeks. Am I being annoying about that?
1: No, I think the people who are pushing this constantly are the ones being annoying. And I'm in the same camp as you. I'm also openly gay. Don't make that a big deal or my identity beyond it just being a part of me. And I don't feel the need to walk around.
0: Yeah, can we just like be chill? If we're going to do a month, it could be chill on both sides. We're not really capable of that, it seems. But just it's too much sometimes. Girding our loins on day one here. Jason, thank you. We'll be right back.
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0: Hi, Benson. We are back. I want to talk about a pretty important Senate race in Michigan that actually could turn out to be really pivotal. Mike Rogers is going to be the Republican nominee, sort of mainstream conservative, almost won in 2024. Meanwhile, the Democrats are fighting it out, trying to decide who they are going to nominate, and it is quite a crew. You've got Congresswoman Haley Stevens, who's like the quote-unquote mainstream candidate. Going to play some sound from her here in a second from a debate that they just had a few days ago. Then this left-wing state senator Mallory McMorrow, who's just awful in multiple ways, also was doing some truth to power on anti-Semitism within her own party, with certainly a side eye at potentially the front runner in this race, Abdul El-Sayed, who is a radical leftist who is very much cut from the cloth of Hassan Piker. They're friends. They've campaigned together. Hassan Piker, who believes that America deserved 9/11 and who hates America explicitly and who likes our enemies and who has called for and endorsed political violence. That is El-Sayed's buddy, Hassan Piker. So let's talk about this field and what happened at this pretty wild debate that they had. I want to start with Haley Stevens. Again, this is more of the establishment candidate. I think the establishment of the party is rooting for her to win. And she was talking about the filibuster. This is someone who wants to join the U.S. Senate and apparently has no idea how the U.S. Senate works, because her responses on the filibuster indicate that she is clueless, or maybe that she just, as a shortcut mentally, actually believes what many Democrats believe. I'll explain here. Let's listen first to Cut 7.
16: The filibuster must go. The filibuster must go so that we can codify health care. And by the way, Nolan, to your other good question about the debt and the deficit, we should use the filibuster to not allow the big, ugly bill to pass that increased our debt and at the same time eradicated
17: Michiganders'
16: Medicaid.
17: So we're not going to filibuster here.
18: So wait. You said you would get rid of the filibuster, but you also want to use it. Which one is it?
16: I said I want to remove the filibuster.
18: Right, but then you just said you should filibuster what's going on with the deficit, right?
0: How did she try to explain that one? Cut 8.
16: I'm saying that I want to change the rules, yeah, of which I've been a part of. I voted for rules packages on behalf of the people of Michigan, and I believe Stephen, what I said is we should remove the filibuster Democrats could have voted down the legislation, the tax bill. That's what I was saying. Democrats should have been able to vote down the tax bill, Stephen. That's why I said we need to get rid of the filibuster. That tax bill should not have happened.
0: What on God's green earth is she talking about? She knows that the left insists that the filibuster go away. Right. And this is part of the worry that I have about Democrats having control. I think that their direction overall as a party is to nuke rules and institutions that they view as obstacles to their power and their preferred outcomes. And they don't even care about knowing the basics. Just like do it and then figure it out later. And if that means getting rid of the filibuster for the minority in the Senate and adding states and packing the Supreme Court, they are increasingly talking about this radicalism. But Haley Stevens, this is a member of Congress. This is supposed to be the mainstream one. Knows that she's supposed to say that we've got to get rid of the filibuster, quote, so that we can codify health care. This is one of their other dreams, is to get rid of the filibuster so they can pass like single-payer health care, so we can have Canada's system with wait times for care for like 2 years, and eventually it's like, oh, well, we can't afford that. May we offer you death instead? So that's the first part of the answer. Codify health care, get rid of the filibuster. And then she says, we should use the filibuster. This is the next sentence. We should use the filibuster to not allow the big, ugly bill to pass. She's talking about the working families tax cut from last year, the big, beautiful bill that prevented the largest tax increase in American history from hitting businesses and families all across the country. Thank goodness, multi-trillion dollar hammering of the economy was avoided with other tax benefits and breaks offered, especially to working people. No tax on tips, no tax on overtime. She's saying that we should use the filibuster to not allow that bill to pass, which makes no sense. Because they would have filibustered that bill if they could have. It was passed under reconciliation, which is the one way they can avoid the filibuster in the Senate on certain legislation. She does not appear to know any of that. I am not seeking a U.S. Senate seat. That is something that I know. I know how the Senate works on a basic level. I also know that to say in sentence one of your answer that the filibuster must go, and in the second part of the answer, but we should use the filibuster to block a bill that I don't like, is absolutely incoherent. So when she was pressed on that, she's like, no, I definitely want to get rid of the filibuster. And then she said, but ultimately, I voted for rules packages. That's a weird non sequitur about a different type of vote in the House. But she said, quote, we should remove the filibuster so Democrats could have voted down the tax bill. That is not how any of this works. She is advertising her ignorance here. She knows a soundbite here and a soundbite there and has no clue that they do not actually coexist in any sort of rational way. That is the establishment pick for U.S. Senate in Michigan. And incidentally, I think her actual position is the one that Democrats almost always have on the filibuster, which is when they are in the minority, they want the filibuster and they use it. And when they're in the majority, they don't want the filibuster and they want to get rid of it. That's not really how adults should think about something, because things change in politics. And if you like a tool to block things that you hate now, maybe getting rid of that tool is very foolish. But a lot of these Democrats, like, they can't be bothered with even 1 second of critical thinking, because the base doesn't want that from them, frankly. That's Haley Stevens. Then you have this left-wing state senator, dreadful on so many issues in many different ways, but she at least is correct in identifying an anti-Semitism problem in the party, because this hit home, very close to home, for her, cut 37.
17: Is there an anti-Semitism problem in the Democratic Party, Ms. McMorrow?
19: There is. At the Democratic Convention, an attendee yelled an anti-Semitic slur at my husband, who is Jewish, who was walking with my five-year-old daughter. That is terrifying.
0: Which brings us to Abdul El Sayed. Some polls show that he is in first place in this primary, which is coming up later this summer. And I'll give you one guess how he responded to the anti-Semitism issue and question. Did he, ladies and gentlemen, turn it immediately into a moral equivalency with Islamophobia? You bet he did. Cut 38.
20: I know what it's like to be discriminated against because of how I pray. And I know that anti-Semitism and Islamophobia tend to go hand in hand. And the real issue when it comes to either of them is the scourge of white supremacy. And I think it's absolutely critical for us to differentiate between love, respect, and admiration for Judaism and the Jewish people, and a continued policy that has us sending our money to a foreign government. We can walk and chew gum at the same time.
0: There is a raging anti-Semitism problem in the party, and he's part of it. His buddy Hassan Piker is a leader of it. He makes it immediately about himself, right? The huge issue of Jew hatred. He makes it about himself as a Muslim. It's like, oh, I know how this goes and being discriminated against because of how I pray. He says, anti-Semitism and Islamophobia go hand in hand. I would love to hear him pressed on that one. The way that he's trying to answer this, the shortcut again here, to come up with an acceptable answer for his base, is that truly the issue isn't anti-Semitism or Islamophobia. The problem is white supremacy, which is an interesting take given the fact that there was an attack on a synagogue and a Jewish school in his state not long ago, not committed by a white supremacist, but by an Islamist terrorist, which is often a driving force behind anti-Semitism all around the world, and has become a real problem in the state of Michigan in particular. So he tries to pivot from anti-Semitism to name-check Islamophobia, yep, there it is, and then get to the real bogeyman, white supremacy. That's the comfort zone for this leftist Islamist fusion movement that he represents. And he says, and we've got to differentiate between Jews and Judaism, and we love all that, but not the Jewish state. Israel, he doesn't mention them, but the policy of sending our money to a foreign government. We send our money to lots of foreign governments. He's got a problem with one of them. It happens to be the Jewish state. And by the way, he's been asked, should Israel have a right to exist as a Jewish state? And he can't answer that question. He really struggles with that one, he says. Yeah. So those are your choices for U.S. Senate and Michigan Democrats. Good luck to everyone else out there. Seems like there's a pretty sensible plan for moderates, independents, Republicans, and others in the fall. And that would be Mike Rogers, if what you just heard does not appeal to you from this trifecta. We'll be right back.
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22: Fox News, I'm John Saucier. President Trump says the talks with Iran have been moving at a rapid pace. The president also spoke with Israel and Hezbollah, who have settled on a ceasefire. Congressman Brian Mast on Fox talking about the White House's strategy in these latest rounds of negotiations.
23: We understand exactly what Iran and the IRGC are doing. Iran and the IRGC are saying, hey, any peace, any ceasefire is contingent upon Hezbollah in Lebanon not being attacked along with any of their other proxies.
22: The Senate said to vote this week on a budget reconciliation bill for ICE and Customs and Border Protection funding after breaking for a 10-day recess with no action. Florida Republican Representative Kat Kamick tells Fox Business she's disappointed with how slow the Senate is moving.
24: This is a once-in-a-generation opportunity for us to get our country back on track, and I feel that the Senate has not taken this seriously.
22: Oil prices have risen following the latest fighting. 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
1: 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GuyBensonShow.com, the website, podcast free every day on demand. We are pleased to welcome back to the airwaves Jason Miaras, who is the former Attorney General in the great Commonwealth of Virginia. Good to have you here, sir.
2: Great to be with you. Thanks so much for having me.
1: All right. Not even sure where to start in Virginia with you. I guess we should probably begin with the old news, but you and I haven't spoken about it on air since it happened, of the Virginia Supreme Court striking down the redistricting scheme that the Democrats unconstitutionally put forward, and where everything stands now, because it appears as though the Democrats have now descended into bickering and infighting and now indecision about what to do next.
2: Well, not surprising, Guy. The reality is they blew $70 million of donor money that Akeem Jeffries and Abigail Spanberger pushed, and then about $10 million of taxpayer money running this special election on this extreme gerrymandering effort. Just to remind your listeners, it would have totally disenfranchised voters in Virginia. You'd have had five congressmen living within a 12-mile radius of each other in Northern Virginia, and a state that voted 48.5% for Republicans to represent them in Congress would have gotten 9% of the representation. So, again, this is the party of so-called fairness. So that went down in flames, and you're exactly right. Since then, it's been somewhat interesting to observe the circular firing squad that's happening in Richmond right now. Governor Spanberger still has historically low approval ratings because I call her Governor Bait and Switch. She's done the opposite. She ran as a moderate, claimed she's going to focus on affordability, and then she has since governed as a leftist. And there's obviously been real consequences. But you're right. There's a lot of bloodletting happening in Capitol Square in Richmond right now within the Democratic Party.
1: Do you think they're going to try again? Because they did this illegally, rushing it through for 2026. But could they do it in 27 or 28 in advance of the next major election cycle, or might they cut their losses? What are you hearing?
2: I don't know. I mean, I'm hearing more likely they're going to cut their losses, but you never know with this group of leadership. The Democratic control of the General Assembly is extreme leftist, but I know that there's a lot of reasons why Abigail Spanberger right now is the least popular governor in modern Virginia history. But one of which is when she was a candidate, she said she would not, had no intentions to gerrymander Virginia. And then one of her first acts as governor was to sign the enabling legislation to gerrymander Virginia. So people don't like bait and switch politicians, which is what she has become. I have a feeling that she doesn't want a second bite at this. But listen, I don't push anything past what they're going to try to do. I think this is a little bit of what Reagan said about the Soviets. Trust but verify. I think any public statement they make, we're going to have to verify and watch very closely.
1: There is this fight now happening, this internecine brawl on their side. Of course, you have some legal trouble for Louise Lucas, the Senate leader there, very left-wing, very brash, has been publicly attacking and bullying Governor Spanberger, I think helped bully her into this whole misadventure on redistricting. She might end up in prison, right? That's an investigation that started under the Biden administration is what we've learned there. We've gotten this flurry of vetoes from the governor, which sometimes feel a little bit incoherent, what she's vetoing versus what she's signing. Seems like she wants to try to reassert herself, but she's really angering a lot of Democrats in Richmond who are now pointing fingers at her. There's this mess of a budget process, and I know that can be boring, even to Virginia voters, but we've got people listening all over the country. It's just interesting to me, Jason, that you have full Democrat control of Virginia, which is what they asked voters for, and the dysfunction amongst themselves this early in the game is pretty extraordinary.
2: Dysfunction and incompetence is what we're saying. Some of it, what Spanberger's doing, is just gross incompetence. You had committee chairs saying that the governor wasn't even sending staffers to their committees to brief them on what the governor wanted to see done on legislation. And then I don't think I can recall ever in mass the Democratic controlled legislation assembly at veto session put all of our amendments together in one vote and killed them in mass. Would not even give them the dignity of a debate. It's really, really shocking to see. And but
1: what is that? Is that just like an FU? Is that an FU to their own party?
2: Yeah.
1: Like, why?
2: Oh, it was a total one finger salute to the governor. that they show they don't respect her. And listen, one of the things that she did is she naively thought that Richmond operates like Washington. You know, Jefferson called the states the laboratories of democracy. And each state operates differently. In Virginia, you know, Congress is not by nature, because everything is so slow up there. They don't really legislate as much. And Richmond, the General Assembly has an enormous amount of power. And I don't think she quite realized they can either break your agenda or advance your agenda. And right now, they're looking to just basically be in warfare. I'll give you an example. It's not like she's showing that she's a moderate. The collective bargaining bill for public employees, that would be a disaster for local government. You've had Democratic mayors say this would bankrupt our cities. Fairfax County adopted it voluntarily in the first year. They had a massive property tax increase to advocate for it. Well, the Democrats had what's called a delayed enactment. They were going to pass it in 2026, but not have it go into effect until July 1, 2027. Spanberger's amendment was to delay enactment to July 1st of 2029. In other words, she knows it's a bad bill. She knows the business community is telling her this is a horrible bill. She doesn't want to get the blame for the inevitable property tax bill that's going to be on everyday Virginians. And so she wanted this to go while she was on her way out of office. That was her so-called horrific amendment that the Democrats couldn't stomach. She then vetoed the bill. My expectations are going to come back next year and just do a delayed enactment for 2028. Either way, she campaigned on affordability. Her first act was put the largest carbon tax that we've ever seen on every Virginian's utility bill. And then she passed the largest payroll tax increase in Virginia history, which is crushing for businesses and employees. So what you've seen is, it's like that scene in The Princess Bride where he says that word you keep using, I don't think it means what you think it means. Mm-hmm. She uses this word affordability, but for leftists like Spanberger, it means tax and spend, tax and spend. Affordability means more money out of your pocket, more money to the government, and more expensive energy bills. That's exactly what they view as affordability. And so you could see why Virginians are seeing the slew of tax increases and others that has, and it should be a reminder to every single voter listening to you in every part of the country, because every Democrat running for Congress right now is preaching affordability. It's not what they say, it's what they do. And Virginia is exhibit A of politicians that said they were going to run on affordability, but their definition of affordability is making everything more expensive, which is exactly what Spanberger is calling for in Virginia.
1: Inconceivable, to quote that movie again. And I think the whole bait and switch lesson here is one for the entire country, because we're feeling it in Virginia in a number of different ways. But this is a story and a play that is replicating itself all across the country. And whether it's a communist like Zohran Mamdani in New York City talking about affordability, you kind of know what you're getting with a communist. Others, though, like Spanberger, it's like, oh, just a national security mom worried about the cost of living. Don't worry about all my votes for the Biden explosion of inflation. Never mind that. I'm going to work on affordability. And then you see the actual agenda when they get power, and it is unrecognizable. This is something that voters everywhere need to think about as they consider these Democrats running on these various empty slogans. I do want to ask you, this is also a little bit in the weeds, but it comes down to, again, a total broken promise. Spanberger is now in the middle of quite a fight at Virginia Tech, where she has removed a man, a rector at Virginia Tech, who apparently is very well regarded, well respected, well liked. He's refusing to resign and fired off this multi-page letter explaining why. She said she was not going to do this sort of thing on the campaign trail, and now here she is doing this sort of thing, interfering in the public universities in Virginia. Can you give us a little bit of color on this?
2: Oh, yeah. Well, first of all, when she did a very, very visible interview, front page interview with the Washington Post, the month after she got elected, when she was governor-elect, which she said she did not think a governor's role was to interfere with the governance of universities. She said it. It's on the record. And then she fired John Rockovich. John Rockovich is one of the most, probably the most beloved rector in Virginia Tech history. He has served twice previously as rector. He's been appointed to different state boards, even by Democrat governors you'd recognize. He is a pillar of the Roanoke Valley area. He has given decades of his alma mater. And candidly, he was the driving force behind recruiting James Franklin from Penn State to resurrect the Virginia Tech football program. He's given six decades of his life to Virginia Tech, both the athletic and the business school. And for her to basically fire him with no explanation given, no process, no transparency, John Recovich is a man. Even people on the other side, I recognize he's a man of character and principle. All I could think of is, there's a lot of rumors that he was in a position to be reappointed as rector. I'm not quite sure if that is true, but that's kind of the rumors that I'm hearing out of Blacksburg. And she did not want him to serve as rector, which is so flies in the face of how we do things in Virginia. It has never happened in the history of Virginia Tech ever to remove a current board of visitor member. It just never happened. And she told Virginians that, in her opinion, governor shouldn't meddle in university governance. And then she fired the most respected rector of Virginia Tech history without so much of an explanation.
1: So bait and switch.
2: That's not policy. That's not policy disagreement. It's what you just said. It's governor bait and switch. It tells you exactly who she governs for. I assume this is a throwaway to her left-wing base, because Rockovich has taken criticism from the left-wing rabid members of the assembly. And I assume she has a tanking polling numbers, and I assume some members of the assembly.
1: Oh, he's also, and let's just say, he's a white man, right, who probably leans conservative, and so that's public enemy number one for a lot of these identity obsessives. And so she tries to show him the door. It looks like he's fighting back. He's got a lot of people in his corner. She has picked a fight that has already gotten really ugly and looks bad for her. I have seen some on the left saying, oh, well, Governor Youngkin opened this Pandora's box with some of his actions. Do you think that's true? How would you respond to that critique?
2: Listen, that is completely a different situation. There was a member of the UVA board that was a Youngkin appointee, that there was some conflict there. I'm not going to get into it. I actually like him a lot, Bert Ellis, that Glenn talked to him about stepping down. But that was after multiple discussions and communication with him. There was no communication whatsoever. There was no warning. There was no whatsoever. This is purely ideological. I mean, this is not an, the decision he made at UVA was not in any way connected with ideology in any way, shape, or form. This is completely about ideology.
1: This is politics.
2: And listen, if there's any area that needs a good public accountability, it's higher ed. If you've seen what has happened at our higher ed post October 7th, so many of these schools have had problems. We saw, I know I was attorney general when it happened, these pro Hamas protests that were happening popped up, including at Virginia Tech. Virginia has a very unique higher ed system. We have one of the most decentralized forms of governance of any higher education system in the country. Of other states, say like North Carolina, we have one board of trustees to oversee the entire North Carolina system. Here's very, very different. Our higher ed schools are really decentralized from Richmond. Your board of visitors are really the only form of public accountability. These are universities that receive an ungodly amount of taxpayer money, but they are the most resistant to even the slightest bit of taxpayer accountability. And so that's why you need good board of visitors, people like John Rockovich, who approaches things like a wise businessman. He's a common sense leader. He's well respected on both sides. In fact, as I noted, Democratic governors in the past have appointed to different state boards. He's a very well-respected leader, and he's a philanthropist. It's shocking to see how poorly a man that has given his life to Virginia and Virginia Tech has been treated. Yeah. And I think that's why he's fighting back, and I applaud him for it.
1: Yeah, it seems like the governor keeps insisting upon these sharp left-wing turns around corners and then getting blindsided. The ineptitude here on display across multiple issues continues, one of which, again, is immigration. I want to get into immigration as soon as we come back. Jason Miaras, former AG in Virginia, my guest on The Guy Benson Show.
0: Not the same talking points here. 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

0: Ciara is our guest here on the Guy Benson Show. He was Attorney General in Virginia for 4 years, and we've hit a lot of different topics. I want to close with this one. I saw that you were tweeting about this on X. How the Virginia State Police are now being ordered to do the Democrats' bidding on the Second Amendment and enforcement and investigation there, when we also have these sanctuary policies that have now been expanded statewide under Spanberger. That was one of her very first things that she did, really on day one. And the backdrop to that is yet another one of these horror stories. 7 News in D.C. reporting just days ago that an illegal immigrant with prior charges for rape was released back within Virginia before allegedly sexually assaulting another woman in Northern Virginia, this time in Arlington, Virginia. Jason, as you know, that is not the first example of this sort. It seems like they are piling up day after day, and this is what the Democrats are tripling down on statewide.
1: Yeah, they've really put themselves on this ideological straitjacket they cannot get themselves out of. It defied all common sense. The idea that you can order the state police to conduct background checks on law-abiding Virginians exercising their Second Amendment rights while simultaneously barring the same state police from cooperating with federal authorities on actual violent criminal illegal immigrants.
0: It's crazy.
1: Defies all common sense. And only that, she is doing this in defiance of a court order. A Lynchburg judge back in October issued an injunction that has not been lifted. So you can argue she's in contempt of court. The Democrats who constantly talk about the importance of the rule of law, this is in violation and defiance of a court order. So she's flouting the judiciary to scrutinize innocent Virginians that are exercising their Second Amendment rights while invoking executive authority to shield violent criminals from deportation. Not just that, her executive order number one, which reversed Governor Youngkin's very common sense policy, also applies to the Virginia Department of Corrections. So, Guy, if you are an illegal immigrant in the Virginia Department of Corrections, you're not picked up on an alleged DUI in jail. You are a convicted felon housed in a Virginia prison. Rapist, murderer, violent sexual assault. Those are the people that are housed in our Virginia correctional facilities. Even then, she does not allow them to cooperate with federal immigration authority. So when she stood there last week and she said, full stop, I think it was week before last, that anyone who's here illegally who commits a violent crime should be immediately deported. It just shows you how much the legacy media has failed at their job.
0: It's not her policy, right? She can say, she can get her soundbite for the cameras. Her policy says the opposite of the soundbite. And it just feels like the priority for these Democrats, not just in Virginia, but our audience knows really across the country, their priority is illegal immigrants, including criminal illegal immigrants, which is why these sanctuary policies keep aiding and abetting additional crimes, whether they're murders in places like Fairfax County or now yet another alleged sexual assault by an illegal immigrant with prior charges for rape, that person walking free in Northern Virginia. This is the consequence of their actual policies. She might be trying to catch up with the politics with her sound bites. The policies either have to catch up with her words or they mean absolutely nothing at all. Beware of the bait and switch all across the country. She is the poster child for it in Virginia. She is not alone. Be careful, voters, as you think about your decisions in November. Jason Miaris is the former Attorney General in the Commonwealth of Virginia. Really appreciate your time. We'll talk soon.
1: Always a pleasure. Thanks, Guy.
0: Final hour of the Guy Benson Show up next. We will stay now on that immigration theme. The former acting director of ICE, Jonathan Fahey's going to be here about the chaos in New Jersey and a few other major stories. Straight ahead. Don't go anywhere.
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8: A controversial move is on hold. Lisa Brady, Fox News. The Justice Department says it strongly disagrees with a court order, but will abide by a ruling that blocks payments from a planned anti-weaponization fund aimed at addressing claims of political prosecutions. There's been bipartisan concern about January 6th rioters being eligible for compensation.
9: Those objections prevented Republicans from advancing an ICE funding package last month. It's unclear if the Justice Department's announcement will unlock that funding. Several Democrats say they still plan to introduce legislation that would ban the fund from ever being established.
8: Fox's Jared Halpern at the White House. Democrats in Congress are still pushing for ICE reforms, and some are joining a call from protesters to shut down a migrant detention facility in New Jersey over claims of inhumane treatment, which Homeland Security Secretary Mark Wayne Whelan denies.
10: There was a rumor came out, so there was maggots in the food. That's absolutely not true. The governor came out and said we wouldn't allow health inspectors to come in. We released the time that the health inspectors went in and what they inspected.
8: Mullen says federal agents are enforcing laws passed by Congress, and that until the New Jersey governor sent state police in to deal with violent protests over the weekend, DHS had been told state and local resources weren't available to respond. President Trump offering reassurance about talks with Iran.
11: President Trump indicated that even if Iran and U.S. negotiators stopped talking for a while, he did not think that that would mean that the U.S. would go back to dropping bombs right away. He was asked if he had heard reports that Iran is suspending talks with the U.S. Iran's leaders indicated they are halting talks due to Israel's expanded military operations in Lebanon and Gaza.
8: Fox's Jennifer Griffin. President Trump says after calls with the Israeli prime minister and mediators for Hezbollah, the Iran proxy and the Israelis have agreed to stop attacking each other. 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
8: Tomorrow is primary day in several states, including California, where candidates for governor and L.A. mayor are making their final pitches to voters.
13: The top candidates in California's crowded gubernatorial race include Democrats, former Health and Human Services Secretary Javier Becerra, billionaire Tom Steyer, and former Congresswoman Katie Porter. Along with Republicans, President Trump backed conservative commentator Steve Hilton and Riverside County Sheriff Chad Bianco. In Los Angeles, incumbent Democratic Mayor Karen Bass faces 13 challengers, including progressive LA City Council member Nithya Raman and former reality star Spencer Pratt, a registered Republican and vocal critic of Bass's leadership after losing his home in last year's Palisades fire.
8: Fox's Christian Goodwin, the top two finishers face off in November, though in the mayor's race, a runoff will not happen if anyone gets more than 50% of the vote. Voters also head to the polls tomorrow in Iowa, New Mexico, Montana, South Dakota, and New Jersey. Lookalikes pay tribute to an iconic star by setting a record.
14: Hundreds of Marilyn Monroes descended on Palm Springs to break a Guinness World Record for the largest gathering of people dressed as the legendary screen siren. 1,037 Marilyn lookalikes donning platinum wigs and white dresses, easily surpassing the previous record of 254 set in Australia in 2020. The event celebrating what would have been Monroe's 100th birthday Monday, with lookalikes wearing a replica of her iconic white halter-style dress from the 1955 film, The Seven-Year Itch. That dress appearing in one of the film's most iconic scenes, when Monroe stands on a subway grate and a gust of air from a passing train billows her skirt. Michelle Polino, Fox News.
8: June begins with new highs on Wall Street, the Dow up 46 points to 51,078. The S&P also with a record close at 75.99, and the NASDAQ with its first close above 27,000. I'm Lisa Brady, Fox News.
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0: In the most powerful city in the world, it's time for the Guy Benson Show Happy Hour. 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
1: 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But with us now is Jonathan Fahey, former acting ICE director and former federal prosecutor. Jonathan, welcome back to the show.
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1: I want to play a few sound bites coming out of the absolute chaos in New Jersey, in Newark. These left-wing activists,

0: funded?
1: Hardcore left-wingers being funded by big money on the left. This was Nick Sorter going on. This was when he joined the Big Weekend Show over the weekend on Fox News Channel. Cut 35.
0: I infiltrated multiple times the camp that they had set up out here, as well as also a rioting learning session thing, or maybe I should say leering, I don't know, out here where they're teaching them how to pretend to be medics. They give them over $100 worth of equipment, send them in there to basically be the Antifa support staff. So when they go head to head with ICE and their clashes, you know, they have people standing by with water to splash them in the face and get them right back into the fight. So it's concerning. But I mean, it's the same people organizing this all around the country. They're very good at it. I think these groups need to be broken up.
1: And that was Nick Sorter joining the Big Weekend Show over the weekend on Fox News Channel. The acting attorney general, Todd Blanche, addressing all of what's been going on in Cut 32. 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
2: I'll kill your whole family!
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2: 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You're dead. Dead.
4: We see his face, and I promise you, we will find him. And when we find him, we will arrest him, because it is a crime not only to threaten law enforcement, but not surprisingly, to threaten their family as well.
1: So my understanding is the person in the first part of that clip who was screaming at the officers has been arrested. You heard the threat there. I'll kill your whole bleeping family. Your whole bleeping family is dead. Children, wife, all dead. I have your face. You're dead. Then the response there from the attorney general, and then a follow through. So I guess the question here, Jonathan, presents itself. It's pretty obvious. We've heard Democrats insisting across the board that ICE agents and others should all be showing their face. There's no excuse to have these masked thugs roaming our streets. The Gestapo, this is how they describe federal law enforcement. Then you have someone on tape seeing one of their faces and saying, now I've got you, I'm going to murder your whole family. Does this episode not exemplify why a lot of these agents are, in fact, shielding their faces?
5: Think about it. These agents wouldn't want to be shielding their faces if they didn't have to or didn't think it was necessary. And it really is interesting, particularly the fact that this is going on in New Jersey, because remember, Mikey Sherrill signed a mask ban, which is unconstitutional, by the way. But in any event, she signed one in March of this year. So, you know, this is right in her face, seeing why it is necessary for them to wear masks. And the interesting thing, she's had a lot to say, meaning the New Jersey governor. She hasn't mentioned this once that I'm aware of. And you think this really should stand out, because everyone should be on the side of protecting law enforcement, and regardless of where you come out on various issues. And it's really shocking. I guess I shouldn't say shocking, because it's actually standard, but it's so disappointing that Democrats cannot stand up for these agents, particularly when their families are being threatened, which makes it even worse.
1: Nick Sorter, we played the clip from him a moment ago in that same interview, and he's also been posting about it on social media. He's kind of infiltrated these organizations and some of their communications and the lists of equipment that they're asking for. It's not like, hey, we need some water and some sandwiches because we're doing a vigil to peacefully protest. This is hardcore agitation materials that they are requesting. It looks like they are being funded to the hilt by who knows exactly what these sources are. A lot of them seem to be outside agitators. One point that Governor Sherrill has made is, of some of the arrests, disproportionately they are people not from New Jersey. She is trying to walk this line, to your point, where she is getting indignant and angry and saying you cannot treat our law enforcement this way, but she's not talking about federal law enforcement. She's talking about the New Jersey cops. So she's trying to stand up for law enforcement in one sense, but is still demonizing ICE and federal law enforcement sort of in this same pandering balancing act that she's attempting. And she was really one of these politicians going in on the masking issue that you brought up. She tried to ban them. That's not constitutional. She doesn't have the authority to do that. But even in a press conference she just gave about this recently, talking about the face coverings, the New Jersey Republicans put together a little montage, a mashup of the governor of New Jersey criticizing ICE and agents for wearing masks, and then interspersed the threats that we just heard in a previous soundbite.

0: right? And when you put them next to each other side by side, I don't think it's a good look for her at all. Here is that montage from the New Jersey GOP, Cut 33.
1: Poorly trained, masked ICE agents put communities across the country in danger in this state.
2: I'll kill your whole family.
1: At the same time, we're not going to allow mass federal agents to terrorize our state.
2: Come on, children, your wife, come on, dad.
3: Punch it, my boy.
1: We're not going to tolerate masked roving militias pretending to be well-trained law enforcement agents.
2: I have your face, motherfucker. You're dead. Dead.
1: So I'm proud to sign today's third and final bill known as the Mass Bill.
4: You will pay. You will pay. You will pay.
0: So, as you just heard there, she is proud to sign the Mask Bill, and then subsequently is saying, well, hang on, we've got these violent out-of-state agitators. Don't come after our local and state law enforcement, please. In that press conference, she described federal law enforcement agents shielding their identity from lunatics like that man threatening one agent as masked roving militias. That is the language the governor of New Jersey, a Democrat, used to describe ICE agents from the agency that you used to run, as opposed to the actual masked roving militias of violent left-wing agitators who have been attacking law enforcement for days on end in New Jersey, you know, days or weeks after she used those words. What's your message for Governor Sherrill, and how is this playing inside ICE based on your many contacts?
5: Well, I think she's trying to be, you know, a little bit more clever than maybe the Tim Walz, Jacob Frey in this thing.
0: Yeah,
5: but
0: bar.
5: she's really cynical in the way she's handling this, because she's implicitly saying it's fair game to harm these agents, because if these agents are there to terrorize your community, make you less safe, the roving agents out of control, it implicitly says you can resist them, you can harm them because you are on the right side. And I don't think you could read it any other way. And so I think she is really, it is very cynical. It's dishonest in every respect. And the worst thing about it is she lit the match last Monday on this thing. I think it was Memorial Day when this started. And then she wants to take a step back and act like she's trying to, like, put out the fire, when in fact she and these other politicians started the fire. And the most important thing for everyone to know, these Democrats couldn't care less about conditions in Delaney Hall. They do not want illegal aliens deported. That's the issue here. And they really give up the game, because they never say the conditions in the hall in Delaney Hall are bad, therefore let's move these people to some other facility. They say, oh, let them out in the community. Let's let child molesters, rapists. So all of it is the deepest cynicism. And, you know, it really just shows such a lack of respect for our system of government, our system of federalism. A true, you know, a serious governor would say, I don't agree with the policy, but that's the law, and we should respect the law, and if we want to change it, there are mechanisms to change it. But instead, she wants to fan the flames and then act like she's the one, like I said, putting out the fire, when she, in fact, started the fire, was part of the arsonist crowd starting the fire.
0: And then you have these activists, these agitators, these criminals who are violent. They thrive on violence. I think they want to create another Minneapolis situation. They want to make it as dangerous as possible. You can hear that they're threatening officers. They're also attacking them, right? I saw photographs of an officer who was bitten to the point that there was a lot of blood flowing on his arm. There's also really disturbing video of these agitators pelting police horses in the face with projectiles. I mean, this is scumbag behavior.
5: Yeah, there's nothing worse, in my view, than hurting an animal, you know, in all seriousness. Like, I don't want the officers to be hurt, but it just shows a depravity that you're willing to hurt these police animals, hurt human beings, and really, again, not even protesting what you pretend to be protesting. And they're not, and I shouldn't even say protesting, because I'm giving them the credit that they're not.
0: They're rioting. Yeah.
5: And you know, the Democrats call them protesters, but, you know, you're in D.C. a lot. I'm in D.C. every day. We see protests every single day. They're not doing this stuff. They're holding their signs. They're making their voices heard. That's what protesting is. They're trying to thwart, subvert ICE from doing the job. And it's not an elective for ICE to deport illegal aliens. It's actually required under the law that they enforce immigration laws. It's, you know, unfortunately, the Biden administration set the standard that the executive branch can basically just decide to not enforce a whole category of laws because they think it politically benefits them. But these agents and Donald Trump are doing not just, again, it's not just a campaign promise. It's what they're supposed to do, faithfully execute the laws of the United States. And if they have a problem, again, they should go to Congress. But this is the route they choose. And they're willing to put these agents in danger, but they're also willing to put all of us in danger. And you think of, you know, we go to these, you know, go back to, you know, Sheridan Gorman or so many of these cases. We have people that are dead because of Democrat sanctuary city policies where they put illegal aliens ahead of American citizens. And it really, I cannot think of a situation in all seriousness where I've seen the Democratic Party willing to put American citizens ahead of illegal aliens. They will defame American citizens and law enforcement.
0: Well, I mean, you even had President Trump throw down that gauntlet to the Democrats during the State of the Union. And they wouldn't applaud or stand up for the basic premise that the role of the government is to protect American citizens over illegal immigrants. That was something that they sat there silently stone-faced in the face of that challenge from President Trump. A moment ago, Jonathan, you invoked the name of Sheridan Gorman. There's an update, actually, in that case that I want to get to and get your reaction. Her parents also sounding off. That's coming up on The Guy Benson Show after this.
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0: We are back. It's the Guy Benson Show. Jonathan Fahey, former acting director of ICE, is with us. And before the break, you mentioned Sheridan Gorman, the Loyola student in Chicago who was murdered right along the lakefront there in Chicago in an area that I know very well, allegedly by an illegal immigrant who came into the country illegally under President Biden and the border crisis. He was released. He immediately committed a crime. As soon as he got to Chicago, within days, was arrested for a crime, was released, of course, because of sanctuary policies, soft on crime policies. And we don't know how many additional crimes he may have committed in the interim, but eventually now stands accused and charged with murdering, shooting to death this young woman who is just starting her life. And now we have learned that he is even in more trouble, this suspect, a 26-year-old. According to NBC's affiliate in Chicago, he was caught by Cook County jail officials with a weapon when he was searched on the inside of that jail. So now he is facing additional charges and legal trouble. This is one of the more egregious examples, unfortunately not an unfamiliar one at this point, of uncontested illegal immigration plus sanctuary policies contributing to a heinous crime victimizing an American. The family, specifically the father of Sheridan Gorman, reacting in an interview with Mike Tobin of Fox News, our colleague, just the other day in Cut 36. Listen here.
1: Let them do their job. I've heard it said that federal immigration officials don't have to use as many people. They don't have to use as much force if there's cooperation. It can be done quickly and efficiently. It can be done at a courthouse. It can be done in the prison. It doesn't have to be done in the streets. So there needs to be cooperation.
2: So the accountability lies with the city and the state and the sanctuary policies.
1: Absolutely. We believe so.
3: Absolutely.
2: And your daughter shouldn't be dead.
3: No.
1: Oh, and the same thing is going on in our home state, and it's really frustrating. I never understood what that word triggered meant. I heard people use it all the time. I hear our governor speak of these policies and touting them as this great, wonderful thing, and it triggers us.
0: They are referring to Governor Hochul in New York, which is where they live. She had gone to Chicago for school, their daughter, who is now dead. And Jonathan, that is just basic common sense, what Mr. Gorman is talking about there. How I wish you would have politicians take a step back from the breathless insanity of their base and listen to angel families grieving people like this man and his wife.
4: Yeah, it is so really disgusting if you think about it, that we have a party in this country that has more interest in representing foreign nationals and foreign national criminals than United States citizens. It's really sickening if you think about it. And the Democratic Party, you know, they always put illegal aliens first. And you would think they would actually come out in a world of reasonableness if they cooperated on the criminals and fought the battle on another front, because we know they want open borders and mass amnesty, but they are so radical on this position. And I don't know if it's their base or if it's all of them, because, you know, it's really sad that we have, what, 40-something Democratic senators, and John Fetterman is the only one that I'm aware of that speaks out against sanctuary cities. I mean, it's just stunning to me. They'd rather a child molester gets put back in their community than deported after the end of their sentence or their arrest or whatever, and that's consistent. It's not just a one-off, and we see it in Fairfax County, we see it in Chicago, we see it in New York, and time and again, Lake and Riley, again, sanctuary city in New York, then sanctuary city again, where's Augusta, Georgia, or wherever, or Athens, Georgia, where he was arrested again. And it's just, it's so awful. And we're going to have to see another family, another Sheridan Gorman family. We're going to see more and more of these, and they're so preventable, and they won't even try. And it's, you know, it's again, Democratic Party seems to, they're anti-Trump in every respect and pro-illegal alien in every respect. And I don't really know what else they're for these days other than in favor of illegal aliens. And it's remarkable to me, but it's remarkable and deadly. And we all suffer when people are victims of crime in our community, not just the people that are the victims. Everyone indirectly suffers, and it's so horrible and, again, preventable.
0: Jonathan Fahey, a former federal prosecutor, is the former acting director of ICE here on The Guy Benson Show. Jonathan, thank you.
4: Thank you.
0: And we will be right back.
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6: Fox News, I'm Tom Graham. A federal appeals court ruling on President Trump's ban on transgender troops in the military.
7: A divided three-judge panel on the D.C. appeals court upheld a lower judge's ruling that President Trump's executive order preventing transgender troops from serving in the military likely violates their constitutional rights. The appeals court did narrow the injunction to apply only to service members still in the military.
6: Fox's Jared Halpern. Homeland Security halting visitors to an immigration detention facility in New Jersey after protests turned violent. Fox's Alexis McAdams is in Newark.
8: Over the weekend, the group started a fire outside the Delaney Hall detention facility in Newark. They threw objects at the law enforcement, and because of the situation, DHS said we have to temporarily pause the visits to the facility.
6: New Jersey Democrat Governor Mikey Sherrill blames outsiders for the violence. 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
4: So as you can see here, the standard deviation compared to the beta tells a whole different story, which of course makes your Sortino ratios off the charts. 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

0: 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Guy Benson.
1: In our first hour today, Jessica Millen Patterson, the former chairwoman of the California Republican Party, joined us. Some big things happening out there. Primary tomorrow as well. Wanted to get her analysis of what's going down out on the West Coast. Here's part of that conversation. A poll that just came out from Emerson, this was just a few days ago, it was conducted among likely voters, shows Javier Becerra as a pretty weak frontrunner. He's awful, like a non-entity, just, you know, machine politician out there, very unpopular within the Biden administration. They didn't even like him there as a failed health secretary. I saw he had an event in West Hollywood where no one showed up the other day. Becerra's in first place. And then you've got a tie for second place between Tom Steyer, the left-wing billionaire who wants to arrest ICE representatives and leadership and officers. That's part of his campaign. Arrest ICE. And then Steve Hilton, who is the leading Republican of the two who are in the race. Steve Hilton there tied. So if Hilton does not end up in second place, it could be a Becerra-Steyer general election, which would be, I mean, I think obviously a disaster for various reasons. What do you make of the polling as you look at it? And strategically, what do Republican and independent voters need to think about here, especially if they're choosing to vote tomorrow on Election Day?
2: Yeah, so I think you've laid it out perfectly, exactly the conundrum that not only Republicans, but Democrats are in, right? You talk about Javier Becerra and being such a weak front runner. And it's true. He kind of was the accidental guy in there. He was the one with the least amount of skeletons in his closet, and Steyer not being able to push it out there hard enough where he was able to push Javier Becerra down like he did with Swalwell, like he did with Katie Porter. And we never really saw Matt Mahan like get off the starting blocks. So what we've seen here is a lack of excitement from Democrats. And so you talk about the event that Javier Becerra just had in Hollywood and how few people were there. Well, that's because people are just plugging their nose and pulling the vote for him. That's what we're seeing in most of these polls. People aren't excited. But overall, turnout is really, really low. I'll be surprised if we see it much higher than those mid-30s range for turnout. So there's just not a lot of enthusiasm and excitement for voters and the candidates that they have to choose from. The concern that Republicans, that independents, anyone who wants a real choice in November should have is the fact that you may end up with two people whose votes will be very likely the same. And you won't have a real choice in November. For Republicans especially, and you talked about it for just a minute there, the concern that we have, the biggest concern that all Republicans should have, is how will it affect not having a Republican at the top of the ticket affect those down ballot races? So when we are trying to hold on to state assembly and state senate seats so that Sacramento doesn't go completely off the rails, because I know we could say that it can't get any worse. Trust me, it can get worse. We want to make sure that we're able to hold on to those congressional seats that weren't picked apart by Prop 50's ballot initiative last year. We want to make sure that we do our part to hold on to the House majority here in California. All of those are a big concern when you don't have someone at the top of the ticket driving out turnout. And so
1: the U.S. House majority, just to be clear, definitely not the lower, lower house of the state legislature. But I get the point. And not just those California based races and districts, Jessica, also these statewide referendum questions on some really big things that could have significant impact statewide. If you have, just to paint this picture, if you have, let's say, a Becerra-Steyer general election, left and lefter, awful choices. If you're a Republican voter or a right-leaning independent or someone who's just sick of the one-party rule in California, and you say, well, our stupid system is now going to have, you know, hardcore lefties winning no matter what. There's not even a choice for governor at the top that's remotely acceptable to me. Why bother? You throw up your hands and just say, screw this, I'm out. That would be the real risk in my mind, whereas if you've got a Republican up there, at least it's like, all right, I want to go and send a message and vote for the Republican or vote against the Democrat, and while I'm there, maybe I will weigh in on these House races or state Senate races or these ballot initiatives. I worry about down ballot real problems with turnout and enthusiasm if it's at the top of the ticket, blue and blue, the entire choice. Is that a real worry? And if so, then what? Because we've had Chad Bianco and Steve Hilton on this show. I don't have a strong horse in the race at all. We will have Steve Hilton on the show tomorrow. His people reached out. I've got nothing against Bianco. I'm just looking at like the actual dynamics and the math. And it seems to me like if the Republican electorate ends up splitting its vote, I think stupidly, strategically in my mind, the Republicans might get locked out of the governor's race altogether. Is that something that you see as possible? And if people want to avoid that, then what?
2: It's certainly possible. And this isn't the fun conversation that we were having a few months ago when it was the Democrats on the other side. I will say that Democrats still haven't, not a single one of them, has been able to really solidify the Democrat nomination.
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2: 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I am scheduled to be on Fox and Friends tomorrow morning in the 6 a.m. hour. Sometimes that moves around. Fluid, live TV, all of that. But you can set your DVRs, or maybe you're an early bird. We shall see. But that's at least the plan for tomorrow morning. So I want to talk about my weekend, which was a bit unusual for me. I was home all weekend long, alone with my son, because Adam was at a bachelor party. One of his colleagues from work is getting married, so they had rented a house down in North Carolina at a lake and spent some time out on a boat and seemed to have a great time. In fact, yesterday, his flight back to D.C. was not until like mid to late evening, so he had this whole day to kill because they had to be out of the house by noon or something like that. And I guess he overheard someone talking about the pre-World Cup USA-Senegal, I think they call these things international friendlies, but a game between Team USA and Senegal, which was being played in Charlotte, which is the airport he was going to be flying out of. He had nothing to do, so he went and I think just scalped a ticket for relatively cheap and was in there and watched USA win 3-2, which seems like a very high-scoring, exciting game for soccer. I'm not really a huge soccer person, but glad to see USA win. I watched the tail end of it since he was there. Very uncharacteristic for Adam. Not a sports guy. Let's put it that way. Unlike me, I am the sports fan in this house. Although it's very funny, I had the Yankees game on yesterday here at the house, just on TV. I wasn't paying much attention to it because I was watching my kid. More on that in a second. But the game was on in the background. I happened to turn it on in the middle of the third inning when the Yankees scored 13 runs in an inning. One inning, 13 runs. Franchise record was 14 runs. They scored 10 runs before a single out had been recorded. So they went on to win. The reason I mention this is I am the sports fan. My son, who's 2.5, knows that I'm a sports fan. He is too young to understand much beyond that, but because he seems to recall my sports fandom correctly, revolving around Northwestern, football and men's basketball, my alma mater, he has been trained by sources close to me to say, "Go Cats," when he sees me watching a Northwestern game, and he just now associates that with all sports. So at one point, he was running through the living room. The Yankees were on in the background. He looked up for half a second, pointed at the TV, said, "Go Cats," and then ran off. And you know what? Good enough. Close enough for now at 2.5. In any case, Adam left for this bachelor party weekend, crack of dawn, on Friday morning, and got back to the house after 10 p.m. last night. Our childcare is over Friday, late afternoon, early evening. So Friday evening through bedtime last night, it was just the Dada Guy show here at the house with no assistance. And Adam is basically thinking, yeah, welcome to my world, because when I'm in New York for TV or whatever, he often deals with this, although sometimes we have some help on weekends, and it's a long story. It was just me, is the point. And it was so fulfilling and awesome and amazing and frustrating and exhausting and nonstop. Like yesterday, for example, he went down for his nap, which is now under 2 hours, early afternoon. And that was my one free opportunity, right? I'm up in the 6 a.m. hour. He's going to go to bed around 8. He does not stop. This kid does not stop moving ever. And you can't just sort of let him go because he's a 2.5-year-old and you never know what he's going to get himself into. It's like, how did you even find that trouble to discover? So you have to be constantly vigilant. So if you want to do anything or achieve anything, it's got to be during the nap. So I had like an hour and a half, hour and 45 minutes to write a column, which is now up, by the way, at the Washington Examiner website, just plugging that, where I'm senior columnist, and then also to do my Peloton. Because I tried to exercise with him in the basement on Saturday, and his absolute ceiling was 10 minutes. He was intrigued. He would watch. I would ask him to, like, take my water bottle and then go and bring it back and sort of distract him. 10 minutes was the max. So I ended up doing this abbreviated quasi-workout on Saturday. It didn't really work. Sunday, I'm like, I've got to do it during the nap. So the column plus the bike, then a shower, and then he's up, and then it's back off to the races. So we did a lot. We went to a farmer's market. We went to the park. We went to the playground. We had a play date. We did all the things. All the breakfast, lunch, and dinner, snacks, all of that is me. All the cleaning, all the everything. And in no way am I saying that this was like a terrible imposition. This is just parenting. This is what you do. Just to have that concentrated one-on-one for basically 3 days with no extra set of hands was a challenge. And we got through it, and it was awesome, and we had these little connection moments where he would look at me or laugh or say something or discover something, and it just like makes all the other stuff worth it. It was so, so cute, and like my heart was full, but my body was so tired. Last night, I started a brand new book. I'm sitting there. He has gone to bed. It's like 8:45. I am struggling to keep my eyes open as I try to read the book. I'm like, you know what? Forget it. I've got a sleep deficit. I'm just going to pass out and sleep for as long as I need to. And that's what I did. So two things I want to leave you with. Number one is a shout out that I'm embarrassed to give, but I'm going to give it anyway. And number two is just a little taste of the weekend, a little soundbite from our adventures together this weekend. The shout out, again, I'm like saying this as I cover my face partially, cringing, because it should be so obvious, but when people give their flowers rhetorically to single parents, I always understood it. Intellectually, I always understood it. When you have these kinds of responsibilities, even just for a couple of days, and it's all you all the time, I just couldn't help but sit back and think and consider in awe what single parents do every single day. I am in awe of single parents who work hard and keep it all together and keep the train on the tracks. And obviously people end up in different positions in life for different reasons. And setting all that aside, if you're raising a kid or kids, plural, mind blow, doing it all yourself, I just have to congratulate you and say that there's a new level of respect that has been unlocked in my brain. And I'm sure you are probably rolling your eyes at me, and I deserve to have eyes rolled at. And I deserve it, right? Fully admitting it, I deserve it. But I'm going to say it anyway, because just that little sample size made me think about it more than once, and I'm like, you know what? I'm going to say something on the show. That's point one. And then point two, this is from last evening. We were on, you might even say, the home stretch. Almost bedtime. He was kind of winding down, but still very, very energetic. And he decided he had a new activity. And I'm like, ooh, this does not involve tons of physical exertion by me. I'm just going to sit here and supervise. He was going in and out of this little closet in his bedroom with hanging clothing and then taking the hangers with the little outfits, you know, a jacket or a shirt or a pajama setup or whatever. And he was hanging these little tiny baby hangers onto his crib in between the slats and creating almost like a rack of clothes on his crib. The video is amazing because he would go in there and close the door fully. So he's having his own private little time consulting with himself in the closet. Then he would emerge with a new hanger or two, and he was just babbling and describing almost play by play of what he was doing. And wasn't even looking at me. He was just doing this on his own. So I decided to film one little piece of it and send it out to the grandparents and to Adam and all of that. And here's what it sounded like. You can hear him talking about hangers. There's some high-pitched squealing at one point because he was just enjoying this also very much. Cut 39.
3: What a bar. I bought so many hangers. Oh, my dad, that dog's hangers. One. And Girls like him.
2: And the door closes, and it was off to the next outfit. I brought so many hangers, he said, which is fact check true. Hangs the first one, one, and number two. And then was just sort of surveying his work and was very pleased with it and went back for more. And then it was bedtime. Not just for him, but very much for Data Guy. Needed some sleep. Big time. Oh, that was the Data Guy experience over the weekend. And I just wanted to share it with all of you guys. Just maybe a personal indulgence. If you've got kids or grandkids, though, I think you probably know just a little bit about what I'm talking about. Probably you know a lot more, frankly, and I'm working through it as a still relatively new parent. And then I sit there and I'm like, oh my gosh, there's another one coming. Due next month, now that it's June. Oh my gosh. So in the best possible way, just pray for us. Back here tomorrow on the Guy Benson Show. We will talk to you then. Have a great night. I am in awe of single parents.
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12: An agreement to pull back. I'm Lisa Lacera, Fox News. President Trump says Israel and Hezbollah agreed to a partial ceasefire in Lebanon.
13: The president says he had a very productive call with Israeli Prime Minister Benjamin Netanyahu and that no Israeli troops will go to Beirut. Israel's government ordered strikes in Beirut's suburbs Monday, a day after ground forces reached deeper into the country than at any point in the last 26 years. To representatives, President Trump says he also had a very good call with Hezbollah and says the militant group agreed that all shooting will stop, adding Israel will not attack them and they will not attack Israel. Both Israel and Hezbollah accused each other of breaking a ceasefire. Iran has insisted Israel stop targeting Lebanon as part of a ceasefire agreement with the U.S.
12: Fox's Jared Halpern at the White House. It says the U.S. and Iranian forces trade fire.
14: U.S. CENTCOM confirming that its forces intercepted two Iranian ballistic missiles targeting American forces based in Kuwait. They added no American personnel were hurt. That attack coming after U.S. forces carried out strikes on Iranian radar and drone launching facilities in Iran and on Keshem Island. U.S. CENTCOM says the measured and deliberate strikes were in response to Iran shooting down a U.S. drone that was operating in international waters.
12: Fox's Jeff Paul in Dubai. This is Iran continues its blockade of the Strait of Hormuz. Senate Democratic leader Chuck Schumer reacting after the Justice Department complies with a court order and pauses a nearly $2 billion fund meant to compensate allies of President Trump.
15: For MAGA billionaires, cop-beating January 6 insurrectionists and his own family, he wanted no transparency, no oversight, no accountability. It's disgusting.
12: Lawmakers from both parties have raised concerns about the fund and whether people convicted for actions taken on January 6 would be eligible. 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
12: An accused terrorist and

run in large part by Hezbollah. Now, Hezbollah, yes, is a jihadi terrorist organization. But when I say that, I think there's a chance you may get an image in your head that is not exactly accurate. If you picture a jihadi terrorist as being some wild-eyed nutball who's willing to just blow himself up in order to kill an Israeli schoolgirl, and he's got the IQ of a dog, that's Hamas, right? That's more Hamas. That is not Hezbollah. Hezbollah is well-trained. Hezbollah is well-funded. Hezbollah is giving it to the Israelis as good as they're getting from some of the reports I'm saying. Hezbollah is not a bunch of moronic goat herders without the knowledge, without the equipment. These guys are a very capable, I hate to say it because they're terrorists, military force. Okay? They're a capable military force on the border of Israel. So you see how well that lands. Now that brings me back to what we've been discussing. Iran halts the talks over the U.S.-Israeli escalation. Donald Trump has a nightmarish scenario on his hands. It is nightmarish. Now, he has to own it since he's the one who decided to go. I mean, it's his fault, but it's a nightmarish scenario. And that nightmarish scenario is this. Donald Trump, as you already know, he's expressed it publicly multiple times. He wants a deal. He wants this thing to end, all these other things. That's what Donald Trump wants. Okay, we got it. Donald Trump understands politically it has to end. ExxonMobil came out today and said, we're about out of oil reserves. We're looking at $150, $160 a barrel oil. Okay, all right. Donald Trump knows the American economy can't have that. Politically, we can't have that. He knows. So he's been trying, working very, very hard to make a deal. But what have we talked about so many times already? There are three entities involved here. America, Iran, and Israel. And there is a good chance that two of the three entities don't want a deal. You realize that? Now, I said there's a good chance that two of the three, one of the three definitely doesn't want a deal, and that's Israel. Israel views this as an existential threat, and they view this conflict as being the best chance and probably their last chance, given how the political winds are blowing in America. Israel views this as their best and last chance to, I don't want to say settle scores because that sounds more sinister than I want it to be. What's that line in The Godfather? Today I settled all family business. Israel is trying to settle all family business now. And they believe because the way the political winds are blowing in America, which are not in Israel's favor, Israel believes this has to be done now. That involves taking out Hamas down in Palestine. That involves taking out Hezbollah in Lebanon. Israel thinks they have to do this, and that's an understandable position when you have a hostile enemy force sitting right on your border. But Hezbollah is simply a subset of Iran. Hezbollah exists under Iran. Just consider Hezbollah part of Iran. Iran funds it. Iran trains it. Hezbollah, Iran, they are one. So Donald Trump is sitting down trying to find the person in charge of Iran. Who even knows who that is at this point in time? They're clearly divided between the moderates and the hardliners and everything else. Donald Trump is sitting down with Iran trying to work out a deal. You know, you get new details of the deal that leak every day. A deal here, we have a deal, we don't have a deal. Every single day there's something new. We have nothing concrete yet. Forget about that. He's trying to work this out. Iran is demanding, as part of this, quote, ceasefire, while they're working it out, hey, Israel's not going to attack us in Lebanon anymore, right? Well, that's the problem. I'll finish this up and mercifully move off of this until I get to an email about it. Before I do any of that, let me talk to you about how you feel at the end of the day. How do you feel at 3 or 4 in the afternoon? Are you reaching for that coffee pot at work?

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0: It is the Jesse Kelly Show on a magnificent Monday. Remember, you can email the show, jesse@jessekellyshow.com. So back to our little talk here about we woke up and we have headlines like this. Iran halts talks with the U.S. over Israeli escalation in Lebanon. Iran, as part of the ceasefire, Iran wants everything to calm down in Lebanon. They don't want Israeli strikes on Hezbollah targets in Lebanon. Now, I'm not going to get into the nitty-gritty details of what they're actually striking, what they're not striking, who's winning it. None of that matters. What matters is I'm just laying out, once again, the nightmare scenario Donald Trump is in. Donald Trump wants a deal. He wants it wrapped up. Talks are ongoing. Talks are ongoing. We almost have a deal. We're 95% all the way to a deal. Every day, Trump is putting out these statements because he wants a deal. He wants it wrapped up. I suspect in a very, very, very quiet, private moment, Donald Trump thinks to himself, maybe this wasn't the best idea in the world, but nevertheless, he wants a deal done. You may not want a deal. That's fine. He does. Whether Iran does or not, I don't know. I suspect from how it looks, parts of Iran does want a deal. The moderates want a deal. Economically, they have to be getting just slaughtered right now. They have to be in horrible shape. There's rationing of everything. So yeah, things are bad there. But how many hardliner types don't want a deal in Iran? And the thing about it is this. If there's anybody with significant power in Iran who doesn't want a deal, and that's very clearly the case, then how can you ever get a deal done? If the moderate's sitting in the room with Trump, I know Trump's people, but if the moderate's sitting in the room with Trump saying, hey, let's come up with a deal, we'll do this, we'll do that, release some funds, but while he's in there with Trump, some hardliners launching drone attacks on American military positions, well, it doesn't look like Iran wants a deal. And we know. Israel doesn't want a deal. Israel wants Iran wiped off the map until Iran is no longer posing a gigantic threat to them. So Donald Trump is once again in the position of doing a deal with people who maybe don't want a deal. And I say once again, because remember during the campaign when he was talking about Russia, Ukraine, Russia, Ukraine, Russia, Ukraine. Chris, play cut one for me, will you?
1: Donald Trump does not want to do what is necessary to support Ukraine, and the Republican Party will always follow his lead. We've had a bipartisan sanctions bill sitting on the Senate floor for a year and a half that would tighten the screws on the Russian economy, make it harder for them to fund the war. Donald Trump has basically had a veto on that bill. He won't allow
0: it. That was that idiot Senator Chris Murphy. Remember when Donald Trump was on the campaign trail and he kept saying, I'm going to get this thing wrapped up right away. I'll have it 24 hours. I'll have peace in that deal. Remember how hard Trump worked when he first got elected to try to get that peace? To his credit, he worked very, very hard. Sitting down with Putin, sitting down with Zelensky. Let's do a deal. Hey, ceasefire here. Let's get a deal. He worked really, really hard trying to end it. It's not over, is it? It's not his fault. They don't want to do a deal. We had this conversation back when Trump was talking it over with Zelensky. Maybe Russia doesn't want peace. Maybe Ukraine, the people who run Ukraine, from what I hear, they're doing quite well financially. Wow, how that worked out. Maybe the people who run Ukraine don't want to do a deal. After all, it's not the Ukrainian elite who are out there dying in droves. It's just the peasants. Throw another 100,000 of them out there. What do I care? I'm on my yacht in Miami. If they don't want to do a deal, then there's no deal for Trump to do. There is a chance that that is the situation we're in when it comes to Iran. Trump wanted to get in and get out. Remember, he thought he could get in and get out. We know all that. Netanyahu told him, we'll get in and get out. Rubio said, no, we won't. J.D. Vance said, no, we won't. The chairman of the Joint Chiefs, Raising Cane, said, no, we won't. That's crazy. It's not going to be fast. Trump very clearly thought it could be fast. Wham, bam, thank you, ma'am, go back home. Remember, he kept saying 4 to 6 weeks? That was 3 months ago. Trump wants a deal done. The reason we're still talking about this stupid freaking thing, staring $150 a barrel oil in the face, the reason we're still talking about this is at least one of the three entities doesn't want a deal done, and probably two of the three. Where does that leave us? Where do we go from here? I don't know. I don't know. Look, if a deal can be done, Donald Trump's the one to do it. That really is his specialty, especially when it comes to peace deals. That is his bag. If it can be done, he can do it. Let's see where we go from here. All right. I am going to, well, you know what? I'll do a couple emails. And if it sounds like I'm stalling on something, it's because I am, because there is a story out. The Bureau of Labor and Statistics put out a number on the post-COVID jobs and the percentage of those jobs that have gone to foreigners over Americans. And it had me freaking steaming all weekend long. I'll talk about that after an email or two. Hang on.

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3: Fox News, I'm John Saucier. President Trump says talks with Iran have been moving at a rapid pace. The president also spoke with Israel and Hezbollah, who've settled on a ceasefire. Congressman Brian Mass on Fox, talking about the White House's strategy in the latest rounds of negotiations.
4: We understand exactly what Iran and the IRGC are doing. Iran and the IRGC are saying, hey, any peace, any ceasefire is contingent upon Hezbollah in Lebanon not being attacked along with any of their other proxies.
3: The Senate at a standstill on funding border security as lawmakers return to session. Senate Majority Leader John Thune says Democrats are unwilling to fund ICE and CBP.
5: That's $0 for a physical presence at our nation's border. $0 to deport criminals who have made their way into our country illegally.
3: Democrats and Republicans criticizing the Justice Department's anti-weaponization fund. 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

0: Kelly Show on an amazing Monday, only about 30 minutes away from Medal of Honor Monday, probably 3 minutes away from me losing my temper on something, but I'll be fine, Chris. I'll be fine. After that, it's going to be all sunshine and roses. Hey, Jesse, I'm going to do some emails first. Sabotage, this guy says. The sprinkler malfunction, my beep. The commies are targeting your show. They hacked the building mechanical systems to try and get you off the air. Little do they know this only makes you stronger. That's probably true. I do feel like I owe you honesty about what happened today, though. So, you know, again, the show doesn't sound, I know, audibly, it probably doesn't sound the same because our old studio is flooded and maybe destroyed. I don't know. Maybe we're back soon. I don't know. I don't even have my soundboard, but we're at a different, we have to do the show from a different place right now because our home base is done right now. So what happened this morning, I'm not proud of. Jewish producer Chris got to the studio before I did, right? Now, this is the same studio we did the show from on Friday, okay? So I've been here. I have been to the studio. The studio, it's in a high rise in Houston, right? So I get to what I think is the building today. And I press the button to go up to the floor where the studio is today. Now, keep in mind, I walked into this building and it was identical to the building I walked in last week on Friday. Visually, it was identical. Every part of it. The security desk, every part of it was the same. I walk in, I go up to the floor where the studio is supposed to be. I walk off the elevator and nothing looks familiar at all. And there's most definitely no studio here at all. At this point in time, I am completely weirded out. I feel like I am in some kind of a dream. Maybe somebody slipped some drugs in my coffee this morning. I have no earthly idea what's going on. So I start walking around the floor of this building, of this floor. Finally, I text Chris and I say, what floor is the studio on? And he's texting me right back. Oh, it's on this floor. I said, no, it's not. I'm on the floor and it's not here. And he drops a, are you sure you're in the right building? And I don't know that I was that nice. I was something along the lines of, yes, idiot, I know what building it is. Finally, I tell him, just meet me in the lobby. We'll go up the elevator together so I can prove I'm not crazy. I go down to the lobby. No Chris. I decide, well, maybe it's just a little delayed. No Chris. I get a phone call. And it's Chris. I'm in the lobby and I don't see you. It turns out I went to the wrong building. Okay. They have two identical buildings clearly bought and paid for and built by the same company. In my defense, it's true. Every part of these buildings was the same. What, Chris? Chris says he sent me the right address. Chris, sometimes you have to feel your way out there on the road, okay? Sometimes you have to feel your way around. All right, I'm going to do my story that I'm going to get mad about, and then we're going to move on, and we'll do other things, emails, other stuff, make fun of the Bidens, all kinds of good stuff. Medal of Honor Monday still to come. So the Bureau of Labor and Statistics does exactly what it sounds like. I'm not going to insult your intelligence. They put out all the numbers, jobless, this, that. They track all this stuff. Well, they did a report on the United States of America's job market after COVID-19. After the COVID lockdowns, all that insanity. And 90% of the post-COVID jobs in the United States of America, 90, have gone to foreigners. So, a couple things here. I just wanted to recap for those maybe not following along. The United States government and state governments and local governments, in response to a virus, purposely shut down the economy. I've never seen anything like it before. I've never even heard of anything so stupid and suicidal in my entire life. Pointing to your own economy and saying stop. It just still blows me away. So they destroyed the value of your dollar because then they printed $7 trillion. That's why everything's so expensive now. You know everything's so expensive because of COVID, right? I know it's really convenient to say, oh, it's Biden. No, he just made it worse. Everything's so expensive because we stopped an economy and printed money. So we stopped an economy. We took away your job, closed down your family business, wrecked your health as we had everybody sitting at home. The health numbers were disastrous. We closed down the gyms, but that was brilliant. Left the liquor stores open, but the gyms closed. We wrecked, I don't know how many high school graduations, all kinds of childhoods, how many kids missed their last 2 years of sports or whatever. And our government did this. The United States government, state governments, and local governments did this. They destroyed your jobs market on purpose. They destroyed the value of the dollar on purpose. And don't tell me it wasn't on purpose, because even a moron knows if you just start printing $7 trillion, the value of the dollar is going to get destroyed. Every idiot on the planet knows that. They did it. They did it on purpose. And then when they finally took their foot, their boot off the neck of your jobs market, they turned around and imported foreigners and gave them your job. That's treason. I don't have another, I don't throw that word around a lot. That is treasonous, a treasonous betrayal of the American citizen. That is a disgrace. The number of emails I get from people who are jobless, been looking forever. My son's jobless. My wife's jobless. My dad's jobless. I'm jobless. And people putting application after application after application. Just talked to a neighbor friend. Their teenage son is out there looking for work. Just a summer job. I think he's 19. Summer job. He had to put in 50 applications for an entry-level minimum wage job. 50 before he got a single interview. 50 of them. The jobs market's wrecked. They wrecked the dollar. They wrecked the economy. They wrecked the jobs market. And then whenever a new job opened up, they gave it to a foreigner over an American. Now, my last thing I'm going to say on this is this. You know, I take it back. It might not be the last thing. One of the last things I'm going to say is this. I have warned before. I will warn again. This is a warning for the GOP. We already know Democrats are treasonous communists and they just want more foreigners in. I even have audio for that, which I'll get to in a few minutes. We know that Democrats are gone on this issue. They hate Americans. They hate America. We got all that. Republicans. You Republicans who are interested in becoming members of the House of Representatives or the Senate or even President of the United States of America. You had better understand that there is a white hot simmering anger around this country being handed to foreigners. And that anger is going to get worse and worse and worse every single day as jobs continue to dry up, as AI continues to wreck the economy. You better be the anti-foreigner candidate. You had better be, or you're done. Anybody who thinks they can do that standard GOP lame Chamber of Commerce thing, hey man, all these foreigners make us better, you are going to get destroyed in any primary. There is no appetite for that whatsoever. None. Treasonous. Speaking of treasonous, we'll play some Democrat audio on this stuff in a moment. Let me tell you something. Abortions are not down. They are up. Post Roe v. Wade getting overturned, abortions are up. Abortions are up because the abortion pill makes it easy. 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

0: The Jesse Kelly Show on a Monday. Don't forget, if you miss any part of the show, you can download it. iHeart, Spotify, iTunes. You can email us jesse@jessekellyshow.com. Once again, before I get to the Democrats and their comments on all this stuff, a warning to every single Republican, every single one already in office, considering running for office. You better be the America is for Americans candidate. The anger on this stuff is so palpable. It's all around me right now. The anger will get worse and worse and worse as AI costs people jobs. You better not be the Chamber of Commerce Republican anymore, or you are finished. Plus, you have to juxtapose that with what we get out of the communists right now. Chris, play cut three. Go.
1: For over two decades, Republican and Democratic presidents have recognized the importance of making the federal government accessible to people with limited English proficiency, or LEP. But last year, President Trump rolled back these protections by signing an executive order that declares English the official language and pushes federal agencies toward English-only policies.
0: Yeah, that's Representative Judy Chu. Listen to how mortified she is that, hey, people should speak English. You know why? Because Judy Chu understands what every Democrat in this country understands. With the mass importation of foreigners, the communist revolution will succeed. And without it, the communist revolution will fail. Americans will not support communism. Foreigners always support communism. They are easily purchased, and many of them come from communist countries themselves. That's a fact. And that's why even the ones in purple states try to drop lines like Senator John Ossoff did in this clip. Chris, play cut two. Go.
2: That our national greatness flows not through our blood or our genes, but through our ideas. Americans are not a race. We're a people, united not by ethnicity, but by our shared convictions. And that is what makes us exceptional and a beacon to the world. Amazing is it that the most powerful nation on earth proclaims as its core values that all are created equal, with inalienable rights to life, liberty, and the pursuit of happiness, no matter how humble our beginnings, no matter our ancestry, no matter when we arrived on these shores.
0: They always sell the same thing. Try to make it sound really good, don't they? Anybody can come here. What's John Ossoff really want? Well, he doesn't want Georgia to be purple. He wants Georgia to be blue. And John Ossoff understands that if it's just people born and raised in Georgia, that he's not going to be in the United States Senate very longer. But if we can bring in hordes and hordes of foreign barbarians into the state of Georgia, John Ossoff won't even have to pretend to be purple for very much longer. With the mass importation of foreigners, the communist revolution cannot fail. We got to get them out. Out. All of them. Let's do some emails. Jesse. How the prosecution of Derek Chauvin continued after this is mind-boggling. And he said even Fox News doesn't have the courage to discuss this. Listen, Derek Chauvin is one of the most legally oppressed, done-wrong human beings of my entire lifetime. Derek Chauvin, he, on George Floyd, did a technique that was taught by the Minneapolis Police Department. I've actually seen the segment in the training manual. That whole knee on the upper back thing, it's how they're trained. He does that, arresting a career criminal who's as high as the clouds. The career criminal died of an overdose. We know that from the medical guy. He wasn't choked, beaten, shot, stabbed, or anything else. His heart exploded. Probably a combination of the drugs and the stress of being arrested, dies, and Derek Chauvin gets sent to prison where he's already been stabbed. The guy, and I don't know Derek Chauvin, but the guy was a police officer arresting a criminal, and now he's sitting in prison for doing a technique that was trained by the Minneapolis Police Department. And you know what steams me? Maybe I'm just in a bad mood because of all the foreigner talk. You know what so steams me?
3: you couldn't find a Republican, not many of them, to say a single word in defense of that man during all that George Floyd insanity. While the gasoline was being poured on all those flames, the GOP stepped up and dumped some of their own on there. Well, I mean, we obviously do have a racism problem. Hey, where's Tim Scott? We need some federal police reform out here. Obviously, these cops need to be brought into line. Pathetic how quickly the GOP caves on these big national narratives when the communists are writing them. It drives me crazy. I'm going to get myself mad all over again. Remember how mad I used to get about that? This is something we talked about before about narratives. The initial narrative, the first 24, 48 hours is everything, everything. The first 24, 48 hours is worth more than the next 2 years combined. If you can get a false narrative in someone's head in the first 24, 48 hours, it doesn't matter what truths come out later. Oh, but we found a video. There's an old thing. Doesn't make a difference at all. Once people decide on something, they have made their decision, and that's the way they're going with it. The GOP fails at this every single time, or they have in the past. I do think they are improving as we are demanding more guts from the GOP, but every single time one of these hot-button things come out, the GOP is too afraid of its own shadow, does the low-T GOP thing, and joins in with the communists as the communists are moving the revolution forward. Well, I mean, we do have a lot of racist cops. Hey, Tim, can we get some police reform? Work with Cory Booker on that. What a bunch of gut. You know what? I'm fine, Chris. I'm fine. I'm calm now. I'm going to do Medal of Honor Monday. That's always a good time. We have a genuine American hero. We're going to discuss his valor next.

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4: Breaks. I'm Lisa Lucera, Fox News. The Justice Department says it's placing a hold on a controversial fund meant to compensate President Trump's allies who believe they were unfairly prosecuted for political reasons, complying with a court order.
5: Last week, a federal judge in Virginia ruled the fund must be paused while she sorted through legal issues. The DOJ posting on social media late this afternoon, quote, this fund was open to anybody who was so weaponized, targeted, persecuted, whether they were Democrat, Republican, conservative, independent, or otherwise. The department will abide by the court's ruling. Now, the fund was born after the president decided to drop his $10 billion lawsuit against the IRS after a former employee there leaked his tax returns.
4: Fox's David Spunt, Senate Democratic leader Chuck Schumer.
6: This week, Senate Democrats will push legislation to ban this slush fund and ensure no president can ever do this again.
4: The Associated Press is reporting President Trump is reconsidering putting the fund in place following backlash from Republicans. And the president sounding optimistic on an Iran deal, telling ABC News it could happen over the next week.
7: Today here at the White House, President Trump spent his time in meetings, including calls with Israeli Prime Minister Benjamin Netanyahu and the leaders of Hezbollah through intermediaries.
4: Fox's Lucas Tomlinson at the White House. The president posting the call was productive, and Israel and Hezbollah have agreed to a partial ceasefire. The Senate back in session today, though not much progress has been made on a border security funding package.
8: That's $0 for a physical presence at our nation's border. $0 to deport criminals who have made their way into our country illegally.
4: Majority Leader John Thune accusing Democrats of wanting to open borders, which he calls indefensible. 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
4: Candidates for California governor and Los Angeles mayor making their final pitches ahead of tomorrow's primary.
11: The top candidates in California's crowded gubernatorial race include Democrats, former Health and Human Services Secretary Javier Becerra, billionaire Tom Steyer, and former Congresswoman Katie Porter. Along with Republicans, President Trump backed conservative commentator Steve Hilton and Riverside County Sheriff Chad Bianco. In Los Angeles, incumbent Democratic Mayor Karen Bass faces 13 challengers, including progressive LA City Council member Nithya Raman and former reality star Spencer Pratt, a registered Republican and vocal critic of Bass's leadership after losing his home in last year's Palisades fire. Kristen Goodwin, Fox News.
4: The state of California suing genetic testing company 23andMe, claiming it failed to protect sensitive user data in a 2023 breach that affected nearly 7 million people. The company, now known as Chrome Holding after it filed for bankruptcy last March, has admitted it suffered a major security breach. State Attorney General Rob Bonta says the company failed to implement common security measures and investigate red flags that appeared months before the breach. A tennis great announcing her comeback.
12: The last time Serena Williams competed in a professional tennis match was in 2022 in the third round of the U.S. Open. Now the 23-time Grand Slam singles champion and 14-time Grand Slam doubles champ has accepted a wild card invitation to compete in the HSBC Championships at Queen's Club in London next week. While Serena won her 14 major doubles titles with her older sister Venus, she will play doubles at the HSBC with Canadian Victoria Mboko. In an announcement Monday from the tournament in London, Serena, who turns 45 in September, said Queen's Club feels like the perfect place to begin this next chapter. Grass courts have given me some of the most meaningful moments of my career, and I'm excited to be back competing on one of the sport's most iconic stages.
4: Fox's Jared Max. I'm Lisa Lucera. This is Fox News.
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0: Jesse Kelly Show. Another hour of the Jesse Kelly Show on a fantastic Monday. This hour, we're going to make more fun of Jill Biden because that's always a good time. James Tallarico, Democrat candidate for Senate here in Texas, came out and he said something pretty profound. We're going to play that here in just a little bit. I'll get to some emails, all that, so much more to come. But you know what time it is. It's Medal of Honor Monday time. Every Monday, start of the second hour, same time, we do the same thing. We take a Medal of Honor citation and we read it. We need to remember these men. It's important for a country to honor its heroes. It really is. It helps future generations. It helps shape them to honor heroes. Remembering their names, remembering their deeds, it matters. It matters a lot. This next one, the one we're doing here, is a little bit unique. You see, he was in the U.S. Army, but he was not born in America. He was born in Hungary. In fact, we got an email about this one. Remember, you can email your love, your hate, your death threats, or Medal of Honor citation suggestions if you have ones you like or ones you're related to, anything like that. This guy says, Jesse, you've motivated me to read Medal of Honor citations, and I came across one for U.S. Army Corporal Tibor. I think Tibor. It might be Tibor. I'm not sure, but I'm going to call it Tibor. Tibor Rubin. He was a Jewish man born in Hungary. How about that, Chris? Who loved America so much after we liberated him from a Nazi concentration camp that he more than once tried to join the American army. Eventually, he did join, fought like a savage in Korea, was taken prisoner by the communist Chinese, cared for his POWs. Later in life, he volunteered at the VA hospitals. As I can say, his name is Chip. Chip, I've actually never read this one. Very good suggestion. So without further ado, the Medal of Honor citation for a Tibor Rubin.
1: Ready, aim, go. Honoring those who went above and beyond. It's Medal of Honor Monday.
0: For conspicuous gallantry and intrepidity at the risk of his life above and beyond the call of duty, Corporal Rubin distinguished himself by extraordinary heroism during the period from July 23rd, 1950 to April 20th, 1953, while serving as a rifleman with Company I, 8th Cavalry Regiment, 1st Cavalry Division, and the Republic of Korea. While his unit was retreating to the Pusan perimeter, Corporal Rubin was assigned to stay behind to keep open the vital Taegu-Pusan road link used by his withdrawing unit. During the ensuing battle, overwhelming numbers of North Korean troops assaulted a hill defended solely by Corporal Rubin. He inflicted a staggering number of casualties on the attacking force during his personal 24-hour battle, single-handedly slowing the enemy advance and allowing the 8th Cavalry Regiment to successfully complete its withdrawal. Following the breakout from the Pusan perimeter, the 8th Cavalry Regiment proceeded northward and advanced into North Korea. During the advance, he helped capture several hundred North Korean soldiers. On October 30, 1950, Chinese forces attacked his unit at Unsan, North Korea, during a massive nighttime assault. That night and throughout the next day, he manned a 30-caliber machine gun at the south end of the unit's line after three previous gunners became casualties. He continued to man his machine gun until his ammunition was exhausted. His determined stand slowed the pace of the enemy advance in his sector, permitting the remnants of his unit to retreat southward. As the battle raged, Corporal Rubin was severely wounded and captured by the Chinese. Choosing to remain in the prison camp despite offers from the Chinese to return him to his native Hungary, Corporal Rubin disregarded his own personal safety and immediately began sneaking out of the camp at night in search of food for his comrades. Breaking into enemy food storehouses and gardens, he risked certain torture or death if caught. Corporal Rubin not only provided not only the food to the starving soldiers, but also desperately needed medical care and moral support for the sick and wounded of the POW camp. His brave, selfless efforts were directly attributed to saving the lives of as many as 40 of his fellow prisoners. Corporal Reuben's gallant actions in close combat with the enemy and unyielding courage and bravery while a prison of war, it says prison of war, should be prisoner of war, are in the highest traditions of military service and reflect great credit upon himself and the United States Army. Pretty bad dude, right? Not too shabby. Now, speaking of bad dudes, James Tallarico. What, Chris? James Tallarico is now the Democrat candidate running for Senate in Texas.

0: is the bottom candidate. Maybe we should just, you know what? It just happened. I just decided live on the air, James Tallarico will from now on be known as Bottom Tallarico. What, Chris? Why are you shaking your head? Play 17 again. I didn't say it. He said it. Chris, 17, go.
1: My mouth when I launched this campaign were that the real fight in this country is not left versus right. It's top versus bottom.
0: James Tallarico was our bottom candidate. What? It's a fact. Jesse, last Tuesday you said it's nice to come back to America no matter where you vacation. I couldn't agree more. We spent the first 9 days of May in St. Thomas. He said that's in the Caribbean. I know where St. Thomas is. I don't know specifically. I just know it's down there. Anyway, and I was literally, and it was literally, he just said that to make me mad, paradise, but I was definitely ready to come home. This place is still the best. Welcome back. Love the show. Yeah, look, I've had this, I don't know what it is. I get deeply heartsick for America when I'm gone. I just miss my country. And this includes when I'm at places that are nice. Vacation or when we were deployed to Okinawa for 6 months in the Marines, we were just training. You know, we did a 6 month stretch in Okinawa. Okinawa was lovely. And they had American food on the base. You could go down and get a pizza or something like that. Facilities were fine. It's the Marines. It's not exactly luxury, but it was fine. There were cars, restaurants. You could go out in town, talk to a pretty girl, enjoy yourself. It was, you would look at it and think to yourself, it's just like any American beach town, right? It's an island, it's a tropical island. It's like Florida. It's like going to the Florida Keys. No, it's not. No, it's not. By the end of my 6 months, I missed my country so freaking much. And if we have to dwell on something positive for a moment before we go make fun of Jill Biden and all the other things that are happening out there, isn't it cool to have a country like that? Think how blessed, if you are an American, I know we have people listening from everywhere, but if you are an American, we should, I know I should, stop and smell the roses a little bit more at how blessed you are to have been born in a country you get heartsick for when you're gone. You know how many countries out there just suck and people are dying to escape them? There are countries out there where people will risk death to get out of them. Death, just to leave them. And look, I didn't do anything to be born an American. That's a gift that God gave me. I'm born in a country that I love, that I want to be in, a country that I get heartsick and homesick for when I'm gone. That's really cool. Even when I'm in a super cool place like Japan, totally first world, polite, clean, safe, all the good things you could say. Good food, by the way, really good food. Every good thing you can say about Japan, I will say it. Plus, I was nerding out, as you can imagine, on World War II history over there with the museums and the battle sites. I mean, I was in my Jesse Kelly nerd heaven over there, completely nerded out. I missed America. I missed it. I love this place. All right. I love that Jill Biden is not stopping. She's not stopping, and she's not stopping on purpose. Democrats only have themselves to blame. We'll play it a little bit more. Why can't I talk? A little bit more Jill Biden here in just a moment. Before we do that, speaking of handing your country over to foreigners, your mobile phone provider, when you talked to somebody in customer service last time, where did it sound like they were from? Sound like they were from Nebraska? Didn't, did it? You know why? Because the large mobile providers, they outsource all those jobs too. Pure Talk doesn't do that. When you switch to Pure Talk, not only do you save a fortune, we're talking unlimited high-speed data for $34.99 a month. 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By the way, beyond that, when you pick up your phone, because it's easy to switch, you don't need a new phone or a new phone number. When you pick up your phone and you dial #250 and you say Jesse Kelly, I promise you it will be an American on the other end of the line. An American who's pleasant, who speaks English, understands English, genuinely friendly.

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0: the Jesse Kelly Show on an amazing Monday. Remember, you can email the show and we'll get to those, jesse@jessekellyshow.com. But we are going to just take a few minutes here and bask in the glory of the Jill Biden family spite tour that she's on. It's allegedly a press tour to sell her book, and of course that's what it is, but there's a reason she's doing it. There's a reason Democrats continue to scream at her about it. She's doing it because she's spiteful, because she was given a taste of power, and then she had that power taken away from her, and Democrats were too stupid to pay off the Bidens. I will continue to say that over and over again. If you're going to push them out of the White House, you better give them something to show for it. Find her a cushy job at some commie think tank somewhere. Pay her millions of dollars. Pay her to quietly go away. Democrats didn't do that. I continue to hear that the Bidens are having a difficult time raising money for Joe's presidential library. You know how every president gets a library? Well, surprise, surprise, there aren't a lot of takers wanting to shell out millions of dollars for Joe. So now you have the bitter ex-president, well, ex-president's wife, who really was the president, with essentially nothing to lose. What do Democrats want right now? They want everything to be about high prices. They want the focus to be on what Republicans aren't doing, on what Trump isn't doing, everything else. What do Democrats not want right now? They don't want people talking about the Bidens. They don't want people remembering the Biden regime. Realize how quickly the country soured on Joe Biden after Democrats installed him as president of the United States of America. It was almost immediate. The poll numbers began to free fall. The country was all, wait, what is this? He was unpopular immediately and kept getting less and less popular throughout. He got so unpopular that at the end, Donald Trump won the freaking popular vote over Dome. The Bidens, if you're a Democrat, you don't want anybody talking about the Bidens. But old Jill can't help herself. Chris, cut nine. Before you play cut nine, let's remember this. That the Biden son, Hunter Biden, is obviously a disaster of a human being in every way. Apparently, the guy is millions of dollars in debt. You have, oh, Chris, how would I know, buddy? How would I know? He lives a little fast and loose. It's probably drugs. I mean, we know about the houses of ill repute. We know about the corrupt businesses. It's all bad. We have a laptop with felonies on it. And Hunter Biden was probably going to be in some serious legal trouble, should be in serious legal trouble. Joe Biden, in anticipation of this, they started asking him, hey, Joe, are you going to pardon Hunter Biden? And Joe was like, no, not going to pardon Hunter Biden. And of course, in the end, as he was pardoning everyone else under the sun, pardons Hunter Biden. Here's Jill Biden talking about it.
1: Told CBS Sunday morning. She said, Joe said in the beginning, I won't pardon Hunter. I won't pardon Hunter. And then the Justice Department changed. And I think that the process was not fair to Hunter. When Trump was elected, things changed and we knew that he would target Hunter. And we just could not let our son go to jail on a charge that no one would go. I mean, no one has ever gone to jail for.
0: They want her to shut up and go away, but she won't. Chris, play cut 10. Go.
2: Well, I think toward the end, I think people pushed me to take more of a role to get Joe to step down. But Rita, it was always Joe's decision. I mean, he had to make those decisions. He had to make the decision to run or not to run. But people thought, well, you need to say this or you need to say that. No. You know, Joe and I discussed probably everything, but in the end, on those matters, he was the one to make the decision.
3: So what did you see as your role in the administration?
2: My role? Oh, my gosh. I guess my role was I saw myself really as the American woman in that I was working full time. I'm the first lady to have a paying job.
3: Outside the White House.
2: Outside the White House. And I taught English at a community college, and which I loved. And then I had my role as first lady. So I guess it was just trying to, I don't know, balance it all.
0: They want that woman to shut up so freaking bad. And they most definitely want her to shut up about this very, very, very sore subject that they won't let go. Chris, cut 11, go.
3: Did you ever see signs that he was falling into cognitive decline?
2: No.
3: No.
2: No.
3: Truly.
2: No.
0: Remember the media stories after Joe Biden left the White House? They were even, remember Jake Tapper even wrote a book about it? Well, man, the mental decline. I wish we'd known. I wish we'd known. Democrats don't want the country thinking about the fact that they installed a dementia patient into the White House. And Joe Biden won't shut up. 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
5: Fox News, I'm Tom Rigotti. As talks continue with Iran to end the war, President Trump is trying to ensure a ceasefire between Israel and the terror group Hezbollah holds in Lebanon. Fox's Lucas Tomlinson reports.
6: In a post on Truth Social, Trump writes he had a productive call with Israeli Prime Minister Benjamin Netanyahu and a very good call with Hezbollah. And they agreed that all shooting will stop, that Israel will not attack them, and they will not attack Israel.
5: The Prime Minister says he told Trump if Hezbollah attacks Israel, Israel will attack the terror targets in Lebanon. The Justice Department plans to freeze its anti-weaponization fund, criticized by both Republicans and Democrats. Fox's David Spunt reports.
7: That fund is on life support. Last week, a federal judge in Virginia ruled the fund must be paused while she sorted through legal issues.
5: The fund was created after President Trump settled his lawsuit against the IRS. 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

0: Jesse Kelly Show on a fantastic Monday. Don't forget, if you miss any part of the show, you can download it iHeart, Spotify, iTunes. Hey, Jesse, congrats to you in Texas for ousting Cornyn. Your effective proselytizing, Chris will tell you what that means, had to be a factor. Now there's one less rhino, and like you said, it sends a strong message to the others. I can say his name. His name is Tony. So there's a story out. Well, there's a headline here from the Daily Caller, using the word literally in a way that it shouldn't, but I'll let that go. The headline says, the clock is ticking on the GOP to pass literally anything as midterms loom. Again, there's no need to add literally to every sentence on the planet. Literally added nothing to that headline whatsoever. But I'm going to set that aside for a moment and focus here. The Senate, the GOP swamp, they are fighting back and pushing back in anger about the primary of Bill Cassidy, about the primary of John Cornyn. And I look, I'm sorry to spoil it for you, but I'm sure you're already aware. We're not going to get any more laws passed. There won't be anything passed. Maybe a budgeting thing here, right? Funding the government stuff. But for the rest of Donald Trump's term, the laws are done. There's no more laws. That one big, beautiful bill thing that, you know what Trump called it? That was it. And Trump kind of knew that was going to be it, or knew there was a chance that was going to be it. That's why he tried to throw in and did throw in most of his campaign promises. No taxes on tips, stuff like that. But there aren't going to be more laws passed. In part, because the swamp is going to fight back in any way they can. These lame duck senators, you know, John Cornyn. Now, what incentive does John Cornyn have to go along with anything now? Now he can be what he always was, an enemy of you, an enemy of Trump, an enemy of everything we care about. And he doesn't have to hide it anymore. His political career is over. Tom Tillis, same thing. Tom Tillis is on the news every single night. How many clips have we played you? Tom Tillis is on the news every night, trashing the GOP, trashing Trump. Tillis is retiring. Tillis isn't in the Senate anymore. He now has nothing left to lose. Mitch McConnell, I know his health is very clearly fading, but Mitch McConnell hates Trump, and Trump hates McConnell. Mitch McConnell's retiring. Mitch McConnell has nothing to lose. He's going to screw Trump every single chance he gets. And look, already, I just named, what was it, four? That's four. Cassidy, too, same thing. Cassidy, Cornyn, McConnell, Tillis. These guys, that's all you need. We don't have a big enough majority. That's all you need to throw a wrench in the works. We will not get laws passed now because the swamp was always going to fight back when they started getting their jobs taken away from them. They have very much enjoyed the way things were always going. They could screw us over when it was far enough from an election, raise a ton of money from the swamp to run ads when it came election season. Hey, look how Trumpy I am. And the GOP primary voter would reelect them, and on and on and on it would go. They would go right back to Washington, D.C., screw you over every chance they got, keep getting reelected. It was a great system for them. Of course, it was terrible for you, terrible for the country. It was wonderful for the communist revolution. But we woke up. We're waking up. We're waking up. We're catching on. It's a very, very, very good thing. Take heart in it. Hey, world traveler, what's the difference in food restrictions for the Muslim and the Jew? The subject of this one is kosher versus halal. Okay, so I'm certainly not an expert on this because I'm not a Muslim or a Jew, but I will tell you this. The last Muslim Uber driver I had, no, he wasn't an Uber. Well, whatever. The last Muslim driver I had, he was on some Muslim holiday diet thing. And he told me he can eat at Jewish delis because it was somehow it washed with what he believed he was allowed to have. Chris, can you do halal like the Muslim thing? Can you not? You cannot. Why can't you do it? Okay, so that's interesting. Chris, who is Orthodox, not Orthodox, no? Okay, Chris pushed back on Orthodox. He said more of a conservative Jew. But Chris said he cannot eat the halal stuff because his is more restrictive than the Muslims have. There's a lot of crossover there. A lot of this comes down to food that is considered unclean. And again, this is way outside of my area because I'm neither a Muslim or a Jew. But I know there's a lot of crossover there. All right? All right. Remember that talk we had about trust? We've had to talk many, many times before trust. I saw this headline. We need to act now. Race to develop the Ebola vaccine heats up. They keep telling us there's this Ebola outbreak. Apparently almost 250 people have died in the Congo and they need a vaccine. They need a vaccine. They need a vaccine. Isn't it so terrible that all these medical organizations destroyed their credibility during COVID? Isn't it terrible that so many Americans, now myself included, when I even hear the word vaccine, I just instinctively roll my eyes. Oh, let's see what kind of crap they're trying to sell us again. We just do this. It is a shame that we haven't yet had true accountability for the lies that were told during COVID. Now, credit to the Trump administration. He's put a lot of great guys like Jay Bhattacharya and people like that in charge of medicine who are helping to get the books open, helping to right some of these wrongs, helping that along. I would argue they're doing about as much as you can expect the Trump administration to do to open up those books and get some of that credibility back. But even that isn't near enough. It's just not. The world, I was about to say the American people, but the world's population watched lie after lie after lie after lie after lie. We watched politicians get up and tell us, stay home, don't go anywhere, and then hop on a plane and go down to the beach with their family. We watched guys like Anthony Fauci said, Texas, if they open up, it's going to be a catastrophic COVID outbreak. Texas opened up. There was none of that. And they went back to Fauci and he said, well, I mean, it might take 2 or 3 weeks. There's going to be a lag time. And they went back to him after 2 or 3 weeks, no COVID outbreak. Well, I mean, I don't know. Anyway, get your booster shot. Lie after lie after lie, and lies always have a cost to them. And it costs critical institutions, it costs them their credibility in the United States of America and globally. And it is genuinely sad. I don't think Ebola virus is going to be some terrible thing because it's too deadly. Remember, when a virus gets too deadly, it can't spread that much because the patients all die. They die before they can spread the thing around. Now, that's cold comfort if you come down with Ebola virus, but otherwise, you're okay. But isn't it sad? Isn't it terribly sad? And look, people like you, people like me, I was warning at the time. I couldn't have shouted it any longer. That people think when they lie to cover up other lies that they're actually accomplishing something, but really they're destroying themselves. You've seen this, I'm sure, in your own personal life. Or maybe you have someone in your life who does this. I certainly do. Lie, tell one lie, and then that, of course, leads to another lie. And then you feel like you have to tell a lie to cover up for the other lie. And then you got to tell this lie to cover up for that lie. And soon, just nobody trusts anything you say anymore. That's what happened with our medical institutions during COVID. Isn't that freaking garbage? All right. Do some emails. Maybe some more anti-white racism stories. Quite a Portland story out there, courtesy of Free Beacon. Hang on.
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0: It's been 4 years since the overturn of Roe, but tragically, abortions have continued to rise. 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
4: 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Good news. The greatest test of the American spirit is upon us now. Why is this good news? Because throughout American history, high testosterone men thrive in times of chaos and uncertainty. Every red-blooded American man runs toward great trials and challenges. Communist big tech companies are trying to destroy American jobs. War in the Middle East is intensifying. 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With the constant bashing of masculinity, estrogens, and plastic, which is everywhere, and the junk in our food and water supply, it's no wonder the average testosterone levels are half of what they were 50 years ago. 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

0: my mouth when I launched this campaign were that the real fight in this country is not left versus right, it's top versus bottom.
1: That was Bottom Tallarico out there representing bottoms everywhere. And so, look, yeah, I don't agree with him on a lot. Certainly not voting for him, but he is obviously the bottom candidate. But what, Chris? Jesse, maybe where I live, I get a 24-hour daily dose of stupid Democrats, but when does your patience finally go off the deep regarding still no handcuffs for any Democrat? Okay, pause for a second. That's true and it's not true. Let's be fair about something here. There have been a lot, and I mean a lot, of street communist arrests during the Trump administration. A lot. People who are going to prison for a very long time. Felonies, convictions, that is happening. And before we move on, and because I know you're probably yelling, but we don't have this, but we don't have that. I got that, but hang with me for a second here. That wouldn't have happened under a Biden administration. Do you remember the lengths the Biden administration went to not arrest street animals? Remember that Merrick Garland testimony? Chris, we had this, that Merrick Garland testimony where he was talking about Antifa, or I think it was Antifa. It was somebody, whoever was firebombing the pro-life centers across the country. And he was flat out asked, why aren't you arresting any of these people? You're running down January Sixers every other day. Why aren't you arresting any of these people? And Garland says something to the effect of, well, I mean, it's happening at night. We have no idea. Well, you know exactly what was going on there. The Biden administration used the DOJ as a purely political weapon to not just arrest Republicans, not just arrest their political opposition. They used it as a weapon to run protection for the street animals. Remember how it works. We haven't had this talk in a long time. There are street communist scum and there's elite communist scum. They are very, very different, but they work together. Elite communist scum, generally, they don't believe any of the stuff they're selling. They know communism's a great way to gain power and things like that. They don't believe in anything. They are the ones who actually hold power. They hold office. They hold these lofty billionaire positions. That's the elite communists. The street communists generally are the true believers. You'll find a lot of criminals there, drug addicts, mental health patients, or people who should be mental health patients. You'll find all manner of climate greeny nutties in there. The race communists, of course, are always there. The LGBTQ freak parade is always there. You have the vile street animals who you can use if you're an elite communist. You can use them for your purpose. It pays in politics. If you have nothing moral against it, it pays to have a group of street thugs who will kill and hurt and intimidate people you want killed and hurt and intimidated. But why would the street animals do this if they're just going to get arrested? Well, that's where the elite communists have to step in. They step in. By the way, judges are probably the most important part of the elite communist thing. Step in, get them out of jail. Keep them out of jail. Undercharge them. Don't charge it. Let the case go away. The elites run protection for the streets. The streets understand this. They go out, act like animals, and bank on the latest communist judge getting them out of it. Okay, so anyway, back to what you were saying. We do have street animals getting arrested in the United States of America. You want to see, I mean, he goes on to reference other people, James Comey and other things. You want to see these people in handcuffs. And so do I. I've been told over and over and over again that this big conspiracy case that is being heard in Florida, that is the case that might land people like John Brennan in prison. I've been told that over and over and over again, because in a conspiracy case, the statute of limitations doesn't really come into play, because as long as you can prove that the conspiracy began a long time ago, it's a long story, but as long as you can prove the conspiracy began a long time ago, then there's no statute of limitations on it, so on and so forth. Okay. I've been told that this case is the one that can send powerful people to prison. I've also been told this by my lawyer friends. Conspiracy cases are difficult to prove, and they take a long time. It's very complicated. Think about this. What's the best way I can describe it? RICO. You ever heard of RICO? They always get these mobsters and criminal guys on RICO charges. Basically, if you're part of a criminal organization, you pretty much get held to account. This is oversimplistic, but you get held to account for all the sins of the criminal organization, even if you didn't personally commit them. It was a law that allowed them to take down mob bosses who weren't out there actually shooting anyone in the head anymore. They were having someone else do it. But if you can prove he's part of a criminal organization, then you can burn him down with RICO. You understand what RICO is. Now, all that's well and good, but RICO is very, very, very difficult to prove. Because think about it this way. Again, this is overly simplistic, but let me just lay this out this way. Not only do you have to prove the crime itself, which can be difficult. Okay, so you, Tony Two Toes, you were extorting the local deli guy for 50 bucks a month. Well, you have to prove that. Okay, that's one part of it. Here's another part of it. You have to prove that Tony Two Toes was doing this on behalf of the Lucchese family. Okay, but wait, there's more. Then you have to prove that Jimmy the Nose is the boss of the Lucchese family and that Tony Two Toes was doing this on behalf of you. See, there's a lot of things you have to prove, a lot of boxes you have to check to get a conviction. That is very similar to a conspiracy case. I'm not going to sit here and tell you we're going to see powerful people go to prison because I'm 44 years old and I just have never seen that in this country. It's very, very rare. You have to have somebody like Bob Menendez getting caught with gold bars under his bed to have any of these people go to prison. That just doesn't seem to happen. And certainly not these FBI, CIA types. They always seem to find a way to weasel their way out of any justice whatsoever. Yeah, I'm frustrated. We need to see Democrats who abuse their office go to prison. It's necessary. It's very difficult when they've conquered so many parts of the judicial system. Look, you think a Democrat's ever getting convicted in Washington, D.C. with a 98% Democrat jury pool? Democrats don't convict other Democrats. Anyway, let's move on. We have another hour. We're going to talk about more foreigners pillaging the country. Some pretty naked anti-white racism out of Portland. I'll do a bunch of emails, all of that and so much more still to come. But first, let me make your life easier as a business owner. I'm about to take the insurance burden off your shoulders. 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Not just one, all these different applications. 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
6: A deal to pause fighting. I'm Lee Silicera, Fox News. President Trump says he spoke by phone with the leader of Israel, who agreed to dial back strikes on Hezbollah.
7: President Trump posting on Truth Social that he had a productive call Monday with Israeli Prime Minister Benjamin Netanyahu, and that he'd brokered a halt to the fighting between Israel and Hezbollah. But Netanyahu says Israel has a right to defend itself from Hezbollah's attacks, saying that they still might strike Beirut if Hezbollah continues to target Israel.
6: Fox's Max Gordon in Tel Aviv. This is Central Command says the U.S. has bombed radar and drone sites in Iran after Tehran shot down an American drone over the weekend. President Trump reportedly reconsidering whether to move forward with a $1.8 billion fund meant to compensate his allies who believe they were prosecuted for political reasons. That's according to the Associated Press. Senate Democratic leader Chuck Schumer calls out the president for what he calls self-dealing.
8: Trump sued himself, settled with himself, and then Trump gives himself and his family immunity to evade their taxes, and Trump makes you, the American taxpayer, pay for it all.
6: This coming after the Justice Department said it would pause the implementation of the fund to comply with a court order. A federal appeals court says the Pentagon cannot block transgender troops from serving in the military.
9: A divided three-judge panel on the D.C. appeals court upheld a lower judge's ruling that President Trump's executive order preventing transgender troops from serving in the military likely violates their constitutional rights. The appeals court did narrow the injunction to apply only to service members still in the military, but not new recruits seeking to join. The Trump administration is likely to appeal to the U.S. Supreme Court. Last year, justices allowed the transgender military ban to take effect as litigation plays out.
6: Fox's Jared Halpern at the White House. 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